0: in the cords. The word sets you free. Verse 7. In my distress I called upon the Lord and cried to my God, and he did hear my voice out of his temple, and my cry did enter into his ears. First thing you should do when you find yourself in times of trouble, call out to your heavenly Father. If you love and serve him as David did, he's always there to help. And time again through David's life, God delivered David from the enemy. Verse 8. Then the earth shook and trembled. The foundations of heaven moved and shook because he was wroth. The first time God shook the earth, you can read about it in Jeremiah chapter 4. It was at the time of Satan's rebellion. Hebrews chapter 12, verse 26, we learn the next time that he shakes, he's not going to just shake earth, he's going to shake heaven and earth as well. Verse 9, there went up a smoke out of his nostrils, and fire out of his mouth devoured. Coals were kindled by it. If you think there's an enemy that's stronger than God, you're wrong. When smoke comes out of his nostrils and fire comes out of his mouth, he is a consuming fire. Hebrews chapter 12, verse 29. And that fire consumes his enemies, but to those of you who love and serve him, it's the Shekinah glory, the warmth that you feel when the Holy Spirit, his Spirit, touches your heart. Verse 10. He bowed the heavens, or bowed the heavens as also, and came down, and darkness was under his feet. And of course, light is truth, and our Father is light. His Son, Jesus Christ, was the light of the world. Darkness, on the other hand, is deceit. That's what Satan and his are all about. Verse 11. And he rode upon a cherub and did fly, and he was seen upon the wings of the wind. The wind in the Hebrew tongue, the ruach. And you probably thought about, like I did there, he did fly. Remember when the throne of God came to earth and Ezekiel described that vehicle that transported his throne? I'm sure that's what this is talking about. I'm on the wings of one of those birds. Now, if you're not familiar with what I'm talking about, and I say bird, I should explain that. That's the only thing that Ezekiel had ever seen fly was a bird. And that's what he said, the wings of these vehicles. And I'm probably getting too deep into that. If you're interested in that and aren't having a clue what I'm talking about, there's a special study called Horses of the Bible. CD 30431, you might want to order that. Verse 12. And he made darkness pavilions round about him, dark waters and thick clouds of the skies. And God can blind people. He can also open their eyes. Those that he's blinded or spiritually blind, many of them he blinded for their own protection. But when those who claim to be Christians, when they realize that they're spiritually in bed with the Antichrist, when the true Christ returns, it's going to be a dark day indeed for his and our enemies. And those who said, we healed in your name, we taught in your name, and he's going to say, get out of my sight, I never knew you. Verse 13. Through the brightness before him were coals of fire kindled. Verse 14. The Lord thundered from heaven, and the Most High uttered his voice. And that voice, you can almost hear the power of it in these very words. And of course, that sword, the weapon of the end times, what's it going to be? Revelation chapter 1, verse 16. The tongue of Christ, that two-edged sword that cuts both ways. Armageddon and Haman Gog, those battles come shortly after Jesus returns, the enemies will be defeated. Verse 15. And he sent out arrows and scattered them, lightning and discomfited them, hailstones the size of a talent. Armageddon and Gog are not going to last very long. In Ezekiel chapter 39, we read that God will knock down the arrows of Gog as they're fired at an unwalled city. Verse 16. And the channels of the sea appeared, the foundations of the world, I'll add age, were discovered at the rebuking of the Lord, at the blast of the breath of his nostrils. Breath, again in the Hebrew, or ruach. And this people hear about the foundations of the world or the end of the world, and they get all excited. But what we're talking about, beloved, is an age, a period of time. And when one period of time ends, another period of time begins. It's not like there's going to be some cataclysmic event, the catastrophic event that ends the world forever. It's not going to happen. God's throne is going to be here on earth. Verse 17, he sent from above, he took me. He drew me out of many waters. And David, this applies to, of course, and the waters symbolic of people in Revelation chapter 17, verse 15. And God drew David out of many people. Why did he choose David? Because David was a man after his own heart. David, a type for Jesus Christ, a deliverer. There was another deliverer that I thought of when I read this verse. His name is Moses, and his name means drawn of the waters, Exodus chapter 2, verse 10. Verse 18, he delivered me from my strong enemy and from them that hated me, for they were too strong for me. This probably goes all the way back, David's thoughts, to when he was 16 or 17 and took on Goliath, the giant, the champion of Gath. And most would consider Goliath too strong for David to handle. But with God on your side, you have the victory. We have a war in the future, and our enemy is too strong for us. That's Satan, if you try and take him on without God. Never, ever try and take on Satan yourself. He'll eat your lunch. You will fail. With God, you have the victory. Verse 19. They prevented, just referring to Goliath and Satan and other enemies of David, this prevented means they hastened to meet me in the day of my calamity. But the Lord was my stay. The Lord was my support. The Lord will give you backbone when you need it. That's what I mean by support. Verse 20. He brought me forth also into a large place, or a safe place. He delivered me because he delighted in me, and he will deliver you if he delights in you. Well, how can I make the Lord delight in me? Do your best to be pleasing to him. Do things his way, receive his blessings. He'll be delighted in you. Don't do things his way, you'll receive his curses. The choice is really yours. 21. The Lord rewarded me according to my righteousness. Don't overlook that verse. The Lord rewarded me according to my righteousness. According to the cleanness of my hands hath he recompensed me. You get exactly what you deserve. Your works are what you're going to be judged on. And if you, again, some people are going to receive rewards on Judgment Day. Some are going to receive chastisement. Verse 22. For I have kept the ways, and the way, of course, is Jesus Christ, of the Lord, and have not wickedly departed from my God. I've stayed true to the true Messiah. I didn't fall off and become distracted and be deceived by the Antichrist. In David's case, he never departed from God. All the future kings of Judah would be compared to David as far as whether they walked with the Lord or whether they got distracted and worshiped other gods. Verse 23, "For all his judgments were before me, and as for his statutes, I did not depart from them." And where are his judgments before you? Right here in God's word. Word for word, he tells you how to be pleasing to him. "I did not depart from them." And that's, you know, we all fall short, so don't feel like getting on a guilt trip when you read that verse. We all fall short, but do the best you can and repent often. "I was also upright before him and have kept myself from mine iniquity." I got rid of my sin by repenting and asking for forgiveness in this dispensation of grace. 25. "Therefore the Lord hath recompensed me according to my righteousness." Again, we all get exactly what we deserve, according to our righteousness or lack thereof. "According to my cleanness in his eyesight." And don't overlook that, in his eyesight. He is watching. You know, there is no place you can hide your intentions, your actions, your heart, your mind from your heavenly Father. Don't even try to go there. All too often people today do what's right in their own eyesight. They could care less about God's eyesight. And we're going to be talking about some folks that just flat don't give a flip about God. They don't have time for God as we work our way through this lesson. 26. "With the merciful thou wilt show thyself merciful, and with the upright man thou wilt show thyself upright." It's pretty simple. If you show mercy to others, you'll receive mercy from your heavenly Father. If you're upright, meaning that you do what's right with others, God's going to do right with you. It's pretty simple. Verse 27. "With the pure thou wilt show thyself pure, and with the froward thou wilt show thyself unsavory." Check out this word "show" in your Strong's Concordance. It means to wrestle. Anyone feel like wrestling with God as Jacob did? Verse 28. "And the afflicted people," these are the humble people, "thou wilt save. But thine eyes are upon the haughty," those who are off on an ego trip, "that thou mayest bring them down," as Jesus would teach in the New Testament. If you exalt yourself, prepare to be abased or humbled. But if you'll humble yourself, God will exalt you. Verse 29. "For thou art my lamp." He is the light of the world. "O Lord, and the Lord will lighten my darkness." 1 Thessalonians chapter 5, we learn that there are children of the day, children of light, and we should be children of light. Light always symbolic of truth. But all the prophecies in God's word concerning God and his are in days. Prophecies concerning Satan and his are in moons or months. Verse 30. "For by thee I have run or broken through a troop. By my God have I leaped over a wall." God gives you strength to do supernatural things. And if we put this in a spiritual light, which is what I want to ask you to do for these next several verses, that there is a spiritual war going on. You have Satan on one side, you have God on the other. How do we obtain the victory over Satan? Well, we're going to learn here. We're going to learn about the gospel armor of Ephesians chapter 6, verse 31. As for God, his way is perfect. The word of the Lord is tried. He is a buckler, this is a small shield, to all them that trust in him. Do you put your trust in the Lord? I hope you do. 32. For who is God save the Lord? And who is a rock save our God? This is your solid ground. And always remember, there are two rocks. We learn that in the Song of Moses, Deuteronomy chapter 32, verse 31. Our rock is not their rock. Their rock is the false rock, Satan. But if you build your house on the rock of Jesus Christ, you're on solid ground. 33. God is my strength and power. Don't ever forget it. And he maketh my way perfect. He's the only part of we as humans in the flesh that is perfect. He and his spirit that are in us. Verse 34. He maketh my feet like hinds' feet, to run like a deer, and setteth me upon my high places. He took David from a shepherd boy and made him king of the most powerful nation on earth. He teacheth my hands to war, so that a bow of steel is broken by mine arms. And today's war, remember, is spiritual. Put on the gospel armor, and that's how you gain the victory over the enemy, Satan, and his role as Antichrist. 36. Thou hast also given me the shield of thy salvation. Ephesians chapter 6, verse 16. The shield of faith, which is Jesus Christ. And what does that allow you to do? It allows you to quench the fiery darts of Satan. Without that shield, you're going to be hit by those fiery darts of Satan. And thy gentleness hath made me great. Verse 37. Thou hast enlarged my steps under me, so that my feet did not slip. Ephesians chapter 6, verse 15. What are your feet shod with? Your feet should be shod with the preparation of the gospel of peace. Are you familiar with it? 38. I have pursued mine enemies and destroyed them, and turned not again until I had consumed them away. God gives us the victory. 39. And I have consumed them and wounded them, that they could not arise. Yea, they are fallen under my feet. The words of the Holy Spirit that speaks through you will cause others to go to the feet of Jesus Christ. Psalm 110, my Lord said unto my Lord, sit right here until they make mine enemies my footstool. Well, who is the Lord there? It's Jesus Christ. Who's going to make his enemies his footstool? You, God's elect, are going to make his enemies his footstool when the words of the Holy Spirit are spoken through you. Verse 40. For thou hast girded me with strength to battle. Ephesians 6, 14. The girt is the belt that holds your breeches up. The girt with truth. Them that rose up against me hast thou subdued under me. Verse 41. Thou hast also given me the next, the jugular vein, if you will, of mine enemies, that I might destroy them that hate me. And again, think of this in a spiritual sense, not so much in flesh. The war that we're in right now and will be in the future is spiritual. 42. They looked, but there was none to save, even unto the Lord, but he answered them not. Many of them, again, saying, well, Jesus, we healed in your name. Jesus, we taught in the streets in your name. And he's going to say, get out of my sight, I never knew you. I know you not. It's going to be too late at that point in time. That door is going to be shut, and the bridegroom is going to be in the bride chamber with his bride. Many are going to be standing on the outside looking in. 43. Then did I beat them, mine enemies, as small as the dust of the earth. I did stamp them as the mire of the street. This is stated very contemptuously. And did spread them abroad. Matthew chapter 21, verse 44. When that chief cornerstone hits our enemies, they're going to be crushed to powder. Thou also hast delivered me from the strivings of my people. Saul, Absalom, Sheba probably come to mind. Thou hast kept me to be head of the heathen. A people which I knew not shall serve me. And when he returns as King of Kings and Lord of Lords, through David's seed line would Messiah come. 45. Strangers shall submit themselves unto me. As soon as they hear, they shall be obedient unto me. All shall bow when Christ's feet hit that Mount of Olives. Every knee will bow, every tongue will confess. These verses can pertain as much to Messiah as they do David himself, written almost 1,000 years before Christ was born. Strangers shall fade away, and they shall be afraid out of their close places, out of their strongholds where they thought that they thought were invincible. 47. The Lord liveth, and blessed be my rock. Christ is our rock. And exalted be the God of the rock of my salvation. Praise God. And he will be in the future, and he is now by many. 48. It is God that avengeth me, and that bringeth down the people under me, including Goliath in David's case. David knew where his strength was. I hope you do. Verse 49. And that bringeth me forth from mine enemies. Thou also hast lifted me up on high above them that rose up against me. Thou hast delivered me from the violent man, from the man of violence, Antichrist in the future. He'll always deliver you. Verse 50. Therefore I will give thanks unto thee, O Lord, among the heathen, and I will sing praises unto thy name. And this verse quoted by Paul in Romans chapter 15, verse 9, when salvation is open to the Gentiles. And, you know, this is to sing praises unto his name. Don't forget to thank God when he does something nice for you, when he delivers you from your enemies. Don't forget to give credit where credit is due. You put your trust in him, not in your own power or any other man's power. Man's power will let you down from time to time. God's power will never fail you. 51. He is the tower of salvation for his king, and referring to David and Messiah, and showeth mercy to his anointed, referring to David and Messiah, the anointed one, Christos in the Greek. Unto David and to his seed forever, including Messiah, that seed promised in 2 Samuel chapter 7, verse 13, when David wanted to build a house for the Lord. And the Lord said, no, I'm not going to have you build me a house. I will build you a house. And it will be a throne that lasts forever. That promise, of course, Messiah. Chapter 23, verses 1 through 7, a psalm of thanksgiving. It's David's last psalm, his final psalm. Verse 1, now these be the last words of David. David, the son of Jesse, said, do you know the key of David? The key that opens doors that no man can shut and shuts doors that no man can open. out of the root of Jesse would come Messiah. I'm speaking of Revelation chapter 3, 7 concerning the key of David. And the man who was raised up on high, the anointed of the God of Jacob, and the sweet psalmist of Israel said, verse 2, the Spirit of the Lord, that's the Holy Spirit, spake by me, and his word was in my tongue or in my mouth. And David was a prophet, easily documented in Acts chapter 2, verse 30. The God of Israel said, the rock, note the capital R, of Israel spake to me. He that ruleth over men must be just, ruling in the fear of God. Note that the star appears at the end of that verse. It means that that refers to Messiah. Verse 4. And he shall be as the light of the morning, the bright morning star, when the sun riseth, even a morning without clouds, as the tender grass springeth out of the earth by clear shining after the rain. And always remember that there is another morning star, Isaiah chapter 14, in the name Lucifer, it means the bright and morning star. Satan always copies what you think Jesus is going to be like. Why? He wants you to think that he is. Verse 5. Although my house be not so with God. This is a terrible translation. It should be, is not my house of God. Yet he hath made me with me an everlasting covenant, ordered in all things, and sure. For this is all my salvation and all my desire, although he make it not to grow. And that covenant that God made with David concerning his house, that promise of Messiah, was a covenant of salt, meaning that it cannot be changed. It's irrevocable. Verse 6. Now, the wicked, those who don't give a flip about God. But the sons of Belial, these are lawless or worthless people, shall be all of them as thorns thrust away, because they cannot be taken with hands. You can't touch a thorn or else it will pierce your skin. But you may or may not know this, thorns burn very hot. But the man that shall touch them must be fenced, or filled in the Hebrew, with iron and the staff of a spear, and they shall be utterly burned with fire in the same place. Now they go into the lake of fire after the great white throne judgment of Revelation chapter 20. The tares also will be burned in Matthew chapter 13, verse 36. Now, in verse 8 through 39, we have David's heroes. And before we get started, let me explain that he had different classes of heroes. There were three that were the highest class of his heroes. There was a second set of three that formed the second class of his heroes. And then there were 30. Most of these go all the way back with David, to the time that he was on the run from Saul. And we're not going to make it all the way through, but let's get started with it. Let's go with verse 8. These be the names of the mighty men whom David had. The Tachmonite that sat in the seat, chief among the captains. The same was Adino the Esnite. He lift up his spear against 800 whom he slew at one time. Give God the credit when God delivers. This Adino is called Joshobeam in 1 Chronicles chapter 11, verse 11, where it's also recorded that he slew 300 rather than the 800. Irregardless, he was quite a warrior. Verse 9. And after him was Eleazar, the son of Dodo, the Ahohite, one of the three mighty men of David. When they defied the Philistines that were there gathered together to battle. The men of Israel were gone away. Everyone else ran in fear. Verse 10, he arose and smote the Philistines until his hand was weary, and his hand clave unto the sword. And the Lord wrought a great victory that day, and the people returned after him only to spoil. As quickly as many as ran away from the Philistines, once they saw that they had been defeated, they ran for the spoils of war, the booty. Well, we'll come back and finish this fantastic book of Samuel in our next lecture. I hope you won't miss it. We've got a short message. We'll ask you to listen a moment, won't you please?
1: The Mark of the Beast on CD is our free introductory offer to you. 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You need to know what the Mark of the Beast is. As it's written in Revelation chapter 13, verse 8, many will be deceived. There is no need for you to be deceived. Christ said in Mark 13, 23, behold, I have foretold you all things. Jesus indeed told us how not to be deceived, and Pastor Arnold Murray takes you on a step-by-step study of God's Word concerning this critical subject, the Mark of the Beast. 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
0: Welcome back. We're glad you could join back with us. Let's have the 800 number, please. 800-643-4645. That number good throughout Puerto Rico, the U.S., and Canada. If you have a biblical question that you'd like to pose to be answered on the air, feel free to call that number and leave your question. Please don't ask questions about a specific individual, denomination, or organization by name. We try to teach God's Word in a positive manner. Throwing out negative about others serves no purpose. We simply won't do it. We'll let God's Word do the teaching, the correcting, and the healing, fully capable of all three. If you're watching our program and studying via the Internet and unable to use somewhere around the world that can't use that 800 number, your announcer at the end of the hour will give you our mailing address. Quite all right to mail your questions in being the point. Got a prayer request? Well, you don't need a telephone number. We can do away with that. You don't need a mailing address. Your Heavenly Father is there for you 24/7. Talk to your Father. You know, He created all things for His pleasure. Revelation chapter 4, verse 11. That includes you, my friend. And might ask you, have you done anything to please and pleasure your Heavenly Father? Well, how do I do that? Well, one way you can do it is talking to Him. You should be able to talk to your Father in heaven just like you would speak to your flesh father. He's the closest relative that you have. We do have these prayer requests, Father. We come united as one in the name of Your Son, Jesus the Christ. We ask You to look upon these, Father. You know their needs, illness in families, Father, problem marriages. You know, Father, if it is Your will, a special blessing on each of these. Watch over, guide, direct, touch, heal in Jesus' precious name. Amen and thank You, Father. Let's get to some questions and see what's on the mind of folks. First up today, we have Linda in Michigan. Are the one-third who followed Satan in the first earth age who left their habitat in heaven the same as the fallen angels? No, and you're a little confused there. The one-third who followed Satan, you can read about them in Revelation chapter 12. And that's the reason that God just has the second earth and heaven age. He didn't want to destroy one-third of His children. In other words, He gave them a chance at salvation by paying the price on the cross in His role as Jesus Christ. You know, the fallen angels are of Genesis chapter 6. They are the ones who left their habitation and came to earth. That's documented easily in Jude verse 6. There's only one chapter in the book of Jude. Revelation chapter 12 verse 6 and the following verses, we learn there that Michael and his angels war with Satan and his angels, which are the fallen angels. Michael prevails and boots Satan and his angels out onto earth. Laura from Indiana, my husband left me. He had a girlfriend. He was also an unbeliever and was not a Christian. Am I free to be married again? This has been really hard on me, but I am trusting the Lord to get me through. Don't ever forget to put your trust in the Lord. He can help you. And Laura, you know, what I would suggest you do is repent of if anything to do with the breakup was your fault. Repent, be forgiven, and then you're free to remarry or whatever, if that's, you know, what you want to do. I'm not telling you that's what you should do, but you should be free to remarry. Jesus forgives. In the book of John, they brought a woman who had been caught in the act of adultery, and they said this, you know, Moses, the law of Moses says this woman should be stoned. What do you say? And Jesus knelt down on the ground and started writing in the dust. And it's not written what he said, but I know he said, John, where were you last Friday night? You were over at Widow Smith's house. And John exited stage left, and so on and so forth. And before you knew it, they were all gone. And Jesus arose and said, woman, where are your accusers? She said, I don't know. He said, well, I don't accuse you either. I forgive you and go forth and sin no more. And that's what, if you are married and then you divorce, that's what some Christians teach would be you would be doing if you remarried, is committing adultery. Jesus forgives. And when he forgives, he didn't want to hear about it anymore. Those sins are gone. They're blotted out. Bill in Missouri. Is there a chapter and verse where having multiple wives changes in God's word to having one wife? Well, you're right. In the Old Testament, when God said, go forth and multiply, he wanted to encourage men to have more than one wife. Why? It repopulates the earth faster if a man has more than one wife. More than one wife, more children. We are to obey civil law, Matthew chapter 22, verse 17, and the following verses. Jesus is teaching there, render unto Caesar that which is Caesar's, which means obey civil law. Civil law says polygamy is illegal. Christians follow civil law. Esther in Oklahoma. Please explain the key of David. I know in Revelation it says that it opens doors that no man can shut and shuts doors that no man can open. And also in Isaiah chapter 22, verse 22. But can you tell me what the key of David is? Very critical for you to understand the key of David. Without the key of David, you would not know who the Kenites are. The Kenites, the descendants of Cain, but they claim to be of our brother Judah, Revelation chapter 2:9 and 3:9. But they lie, and they are of the synagogue of Satan. Pastor Arnold Murray did a special study entitled The Key of David. It's CD 30748. You might want to order that. Again, that's a critical study. Ruby in Missouri. I'm 68 years old and I cannot read. Please tell me why I can't read. We are to read God's word to learn, but I cannot read. I can only listen. What am I to do? Well, hopefully you enjoy studying the word of God with us. We read the Bible, the Word of God, for you. And but, you know, and 68 years old, you might say, well, that person's probably too old to learn to read. No one is ever too old to learn to read. And, you know, there are people that want to help you learn to read. Councils that are established all across, literacy councils are established throughout our country and our land. I would inquire, recommend that you inquire if you're interested in any library. Your local library should have information on literacy councils, people in your area that would be willing to spend time to teach you how to read. In the meantime, you're welcome to study along with us. Brett in Oklahoma. Question, First Earth Age, Michael and his angels fought against the dragon and the one-third of God's children that followed him. Were we in spiritual bodies since there was no flesh yet? Was anyone killed per se? If so, what happened to the soul? Well, you're a little confused. I think you're confusing the future event when Michael and his angels fight against Satan and his angels, Revelation chapter 12, verse 6, and the following verses. But, you know, no soul has died. We have a God of the living, not a God of the dead. Abraham is alive. Isaac is alive. Jacob is alive. Satan is alive. No one is dead at this point in time. Now, there will come a point in time that the second death comes into play. That's after the great white throne judgment of Revelation chapter 20, when Satan and those who choose to follow him go into the lake of fire with him. Gary in Ohio, my question is, will our Father ever stop forgiving me? Not unless you stop repenting. Matthew chapter 18, verses 21 and 22, Peter asked Jesus, if my brother transgress against me or sin against me, how often should I forgive him? Seven times? And Jesus say, I say unto you, not seven times, seven times 70 times. That's 490 times. So that's what the Lord thinks about how many times someone should be forgiven. But don't forget that when you repent, you have to mean it from your heart. And that's what does repentance means? Repentance means a changed heart. And believe me, God knows your heart and your mind. You can't con God is where I'm going with this. So when you repent, you best mean it, or else you're not forgiven. David in Florida, do sinners burn forever? Not if they repent. No one burns forever anyway. Revelation chapter 20, verse 11 and the following verses, we have the great white throne judgment. After that, the lake of fire. But that lake of fire is not eternal. Once someone is turned to smoke by being thrown into the lake of fire, yeah, they go up in smoke and they remain smoke forever and ever. But I wouldn't consider it to be heaven to have a place where we hear people screaming continuously. That's not what the eternity is like. Revelation chapter 21, verses 3 and the following verses, we learn that God will wipe away the tears of his children's eyes, and there'll be no more sorrow. There'll be no more sickness. There'll be no more death. It's not going to be listening to people down here in the lake continually burning for an eternity. Jerry in New Mexico, my question is, why do we dream? I have read different scriptures about God sending messages to his children through dreams, but is there a purpose for us to dream, or is this a question I need to wait and ask God when I get to heaven? Well, you could do that and probably get a whole lot better answer than what I can offer, but I will humbly try to answer your question. And you're right. God did utilize dreams to communicate to his children. Example was Solomon. In fact, is God appeared to Solomon twice in dreams. The first time was in 1 Kings chapter 3 when God asked Solomon, "Ask anything of me and I'll give it to you." Solomon didn't ask for the necks of his enemy. He didn't ask for a long extended life for himself. He didn't ask for gold and silver riches. He asked God for wisdom so that he could rule so great a nation as Israel. And, you know, dreams are subconscious speaking out, I think. And everyone has dreams, but you're right, God does use dreams to communicate to his people. Rose from California. God said, "Let there be light." He sure did. Genesis chapter 1, verse 14. God saw the light was good, and God divided the light from darkness. God called the light day, and the darkness he called night, and the evening and the morning were the first day. Now between the third day and the fourth day, he made the sun and moon. So I don't understand the first lights in verse 14. If he didn't have the sun and moon? Okay, well, you have other bodies in heaven. You have the solar system, the constellations, the stars of heaven, is what the lights, I think, of verse 14 represent. And God put those there for signs and seasons. Ruth from Georgia. "I would like to know the meaning of the name Ruth." Okay, Ruth. And the name Ruth, if you translate it rather than transliterate it, means beauty or female friend. It could be translated. Gerald in California. "Who are the sons of God in Genesis chapter 6, verse 2 in the King James Version Bible?" They are the fallen angels who left their habitation. They refused to be born of woman, and rather they came to earth. They saw the daughters of Adam. They liked what they saw. They went into them, meaning they had intercourse, and they had children, and the result were Geber, in the Hebrew tongue, the giants. But you can, and God called the angels the sons of God in another place for cross-reference, Job chapter 1, verse 6. And the sons of God are the angels. Angela in California. "I was wondering, was Elizabeth really married to Zechariah? I can't remember. Luke chapter 1, verse 5, Elizabeth was the wife of Zacharias. They both were the parents of John the Baptist. Luke chapter 1, verse 5 documents that they were man and wife. And I think this is Darren in Oklahoma. "I've been checking out the Bible, and I find nowhere does it say that when we die, we go to heaven. It does say in Ecclesiastes 9:5, the living know they will die, the dead know nothing. Please explain." Well, you need to read a little further in Ecclesiastes, chapter 12, verse 6, in the following verses. It makes it very clear that when we die, and when the silver cord parts, which is a Hebraism, a figure of speech, then the flesh returns to the earth and the spirit returns to our Father. 2 Corinthians chapter 5, verse 7 and 8 is a second witness that states to be absent from the flesh body is to be present with the Lord. Harvey in Missouri. When did the Kenites first appear with the tribe of Israel? 1 Chronicles chapter 2, verse 55, which was, centuries after the flood of Noah's time. They had already worked their way into scribes of Judah. Were the Kenites brought out of Israel with Moses? No, they

0: our granddaughter, 5 years old. It's amazing to me how much she knows about Jesus. And she is so curious, smile in quotation. It really lifts my heart. Do you have any suggested material I can order to help me teach her God's Word at her level? We offer a work entitled Discovering God's Natural Truth, written by Phyllis Downing, a longtime student of Shepherd's Chapel. And she made this book to where you can remove the pages and then reinsert the pages at a later time in the event that some of the material is a little more mature than you're ready to discuss with your child or granddaughter in your case. But it's in our book number 44.14. It's for actually for all immature Christians. And Phyllis didn't pull any punches as far as what happened in the Garden of Eden. That's the reason I suggested that you might want to read the book before you cover it with the young child. And then if those pages are a little more than you want to go into right at this time, you can remove those pages and then reinsert them later. You follow. Can you suggest a way that I may find other people who are members of Shepherd's Chapel so that I can fellowship with other people who believe as we do? I study alone with Shepherd's Chapel every morning. I would really like to find other people, maybe even have Bible studies together. Request a bumper sticker the next time you're riding in. We don't share names and addresses for confidentiality issues. But we get letters from people every week saying, I was in parking lot at so-and-so and store, and I saw a vehicle that had a Shepherd's Chapel bumper sticker. I honked, and we stopped and talked, and we started a Wednesday night Bible study. Jane in Utah, when an elect person stands before the Antichrist, knowing not to speak his or her own words, and also knowing that he or she must not refuse the Holy Spirit to speak, how does that person know when the Holy Spirit is ready to speak through him or her? You will know, believe me. When the Holy Spirit is ready to speak, it will just simply happen. The main thing for you to do, Jane, is not to premeditate what you're going to say, because it will be given to you in that very hour by the Holy Spirit. I'm out of time. I love you all a great deal because you enjoy studying God's Word in depth. It makes Father's Day when he looks down and he sees you reading the letter that he wrote to you, the Bible. Blessings always follow. We are brought to you by your tithes and offerings. If we've helped you, help us keep coming to you and to reach out to others who are lost in this world of darkness. One thing that's most important, though, beloved, and it's this. You stay in his word. Every day in your Father's word is a good day, even with trouble. Do you know why? It's because Jesus, Yeshua, he is the living word.
1: 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Once again, that's Shepherd's Chapel, P.O. 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We invite you to join us for the next in-depth Bible study each weekday at the same time. Thank you for watching today's program, and God bless you.

Genesis 1:46, the first six chapters in God's Word. The world that was. Did you realize there was a world age before this one? Same old world, different age. The creation itself. When were the races created? You see, all the races were created separately, and you'll find that documented in these particular CDs. How and what was the sin in the garden? It will be discussed in this series also. This is a must for the serious Bible scholar, for if you do not understand how it was in the beginning, you certainly will never understand the end. I think you will find this series very rewarding and certainly will answer questions that no doubt you have always wondered about. Genesis 1:46. Hey, I know you're going to enjoy this series.

0: Welcome to the Shepherd's Chapel Network Family Bible Study Hour with Pastor Arnold Murray. Wisdom is understanding God's Word. Pastor Murray's unique teaching approach brings God's Word alive with meaning as he takes you on a chapter-by-chapter, verse-by-verse study of God's letter to you, the Bible. And now, here is Dennis Murray.
1: Good day to you. God bless you. Welcome to Shepherd's Chapel. Welcome to this Family Bible Study Hour. Ready to get back into our Father's Word here at the chapel? We're going to get back into this beautiful book of Psalms. We're going to pick it up today with Psalm 129, verse 1. We invite you to get your Bible and join us if you'd care to today. We're getting ready to have an old-fashioned Bible study here at the chapel. We kept working our way through these 15 psalms that are known as the Song of Degrees. 15 years, the number of years that God added to Hezekiah's life after the prophet Isaiah went to him and said, Hezekiah, get your house in order, you are going to die. And Hezekiah asked for a sign that he would live 15 years. And that sign would be that and Isaiah said, do you want the sundial of Ahaz, who was Hezekiah's father, to move forward 10 degrees or backward 10 degrees? And 10 being the number of psalms that Hezekiah wrote, 4 of this group written by David, 1 written by Solomon. But Hezekiah said, you know, it's a light thing, it's an easy thing for the sun to move forward 10 degrees. Let's see the dial go back 10 degrees. Now, do you understand what that would require? That would require that the earth literally rotate backwards from its natural rotation. In other words, in essence, that was making time go backwards instead of forwards. So quite an awesome feat, a miracle by our Heavenly Father. Of course, he's all-powerful. It shouldn't surprise us that he would be able to do that. We come to Psalm 129. It is the first in our group 4, and I'll remind you the songs of degrees can be easily divided into 5 groups of 3. Always the first psalm in each group having to do with distress, the second having to do with trust in our Heavenly Father, the third then, which if you trust in him, brings blessings and peace and deliverance, if you will. So with that introduction, let's ask that word of wisdom in Jesus' precious name. Father, we ask you to open eyes, open ears this day, Psalm 129, verse 1, and it reads, many a time have they afflicted me from my youth, may Israel now say. Now, we're going to see Hezekiah speaking for the nation of Israel in this psalm. And we're not talking about when Hezekiah was young. We're talking about when the nation of Israel was young. And remember that they were but 70 of the sons and the men of the house of Jacob who went into Egypt. And oh my, they came out hundreds of thousands. And you know, that was prophesied though. Abram, the Lord appeared to Abram in Genesis chapter 15 before he changed his name to Abraham in chapter 15 of Genesis, verses 13, 14, and 15. God told Abram, you know, your seed is going to be as numerous as the stars in heaven and the sands of the sea. But I am going to take them into a land of that they are strangers, and the language will be strange. And they're going to be there 400 years. But then in verse 14, it states that when they come out of Egypt, they shall come out with great substance. And indeed they did, as God instructed them to and during the Exodus. And he told Moses to have the people ask of the word in the King James Version Bible is borrow of the Egyptians precious metals, gold, silver. But of course, 400 years of labor had earned some gold and silver and precious metals. So they did come forth from Egypt with great substance and also great numbers. Verse 2. Many a time have they afflicted me, again Hezekiah speaking for Israel, from my youth, and twice for emphasis. Yet they have not prevailed against me. And why has the enemy, the other nations, not prevailed against Israel? Because God was with Israel. And you know, he'll be with you as well if you love and serve him. Verse 3. The plowers plowed upon my back, speaking again for Israel. They made long their furrows. Now this is kind of hard to understand the way it's translated in English. What this verse is saying in the manuscript is that if it wasn't enough that they bared the backs of Israel, they exposed their backs in subjection, they sank their plows in and plowed long and deep. Verse 4, the Lord is righteous, his judgments are always right. He hath cut asunder the cords of the wicked being rasha in the Hebrew, the lawless. And in the time that Egypt came out of bondage to the Egyptians, when Israel came out of bondage to the Egyptians, God did cut those cords and set his people free. He brought those 10 plagues on the Egyptians, and the Egyptians decided they'd better let him go, Israel go, before any more plagues came upon them. And of course, during the time of Hezekiah, the cords that were broken upon his people were the 200,150 that were taken captive by Sennacherib, the king of Assyria. Verse 5, let them all be confounded, and all the enemies of Israel be confounded and turn back that hate Zion. And that includes the Egyptians, but also Sennacherib, who had laid siege to Jerusalem and Zion and had actually taken everything in Judah except for Jerusalem. But as it's written in Isaiah chapter 37, verse 29, the Lord's response to Sennacherib, the king of Assyria, he said, you know, your rage and your tumult have come up into my ears, and I'm going to put my hook in your nose and my bridle in your lips, and I'm going to turn you around from the way you came from. And sure enough, that came to pass. God turned back those that hate Zion through that use of his hook and his bridle. Verse 6, let them, referring to the enemy, be as the grass upon the housetops, which withereth afore it groweth up. And you have to understand that the housetops in Jerusalem were flat. They weren't peaked as our homes, that most of them are in the United States today. But when you have a flat roof, you're going to have some accumulation of dirt. Eventually, it's going to grow, be enough that if with a little bit of water and a seed blows up in the wind, the grass is going to germinate, the seed is going to germinate and sprout. And what this is saying, though, is let the enemy be as the grass on the rooftop. It gets a little bit of moisture and germinates and sprouts, but then there's not enough dirt for the grass to sink its roots down into. And no deep roots, no fruit, no continued plant. And that's what we'll see in verse 7. Wherewith the mower, or the reaper, if you will, or the harvester, filleth not his hand. There's nothing there. Nor he that bindeth sheaves his bosom. In other words, let the same thing that happened to that little piece of grass that withered away without actually even coming to maturity and producing fruit, let the enemies of Israel be like that grass, that they shrivel up and wither away. Verse 8, neither do they which go by say, the blessing of the Lord be upon you. We bless you in the name of the Lord. Now, some scholars think that this last verse somehow crept into the text of the Bible, and that it has nothing to do with this, but they're wrong. It does have to do with what our subject is here. Make a note of the book of Ruth, chapter 2, verse 4. And there you'll read of a man named Boaz, who was King David's grandfather. And as Boaz went by where the Gentile reapers were working, he would say, the blessing of the Lord be upon you. And then the Gentile workers would return, we bless you in the name of the Lord. So, and the critics say, the higher critics say, well, Gentiles wouldn't say, bless you in the name of the Lord. Well, they did in Ruth chapter 2, verse 4. But they're not going to be saying that if the wishes of the psalmist come upon the enemy. Why? Because they're not going to be in the field reaping. There's going to be nothing to reap because the produce, if you will, of the enemy will be as that little grass up on the rooftop that shrivels up and withereth away. Psalm 130, the second in the group of four, the fourth group of the songs of degrees, and our subject will turn to trust. And you know, Hezekiah had a lot of reasons to trust God. I mentioned earlier that Isaiah came to him and said, put your house in order, you're going to die. And God gave him 15 more years of life. And you know, it's the same today. We have every reason to trust our Heavenly Father. Why? Because He always does what He says He will do. Think back on that generation that God brought out of Egypt. And all they did was bellyache. Over and over, he proved himself to them with parting of the Red Sea, and they crossed across on dry ground. He fed them manna. He gave them water when there was no water. He gave them their desires for lusting for meat in the quail. What did they do then? They turned around and made golden calves. And then the straw that broke the camel's back, they finally decided, well, let's appoint a captain to lead us back into Egypt. Total rebellion against God's plan. And what was their problem? Their problem was unbelief. Their problem was that they did not trust God. And he knew it, and it hurt his feelings, and that's the reason that generation died in the wilderness. But trust always brings deliverance. Trust brings God's blessings. Let's go with Psalm 130, verse 1. Out of the depths have I cried unto thee, O Lord. And the depths are symbolic to a status of being in distress. Verse 2. Lord, hear my voice. Let thine ears be attentive to the voice of my supplications. And when Isaiah told Hezekiah, get your house in order, you're going to die, Hezekiah wept before the Lord and asked for additional years. And God did give him 15 years. And remember, at that time, there was no heir to the throne. Make a note, too, if you have a companion Bible, you've got a note on the first word, Lord, in verse 2. Is one of 134 instances where the manuscripts have been changed from Yahweh, the sacred name of our Heavenly Father, to Adonai by the Sophrim, which were a group that their mission was to protect the manuscripts. And in an effort to, and I think an ill-advised effort to protect the name of our Heavenly Father, they felt that man should not even let the sacred name pass his lips out of reverence to the Lord. But I can't help but believe that when people study His Word enough to understand the acrostics in the book of Esther and even here in the book of Psalms, that they know the sacred name when they do, that it's Yahweh. And I think that it probably is very pleasing to our Heavenly Father that some know His name when they call upon Him. Verse 3. If Thou, Lord, shouldest mark iniquities, O Lord, who shall stand? And of course, our Heavenly Father does mark iniquities. Iniquities, another word for sins. And He keeps books, He keeps records. And every time that we fall short, He marks it down in the book next to our name. And what the psalmist is saying here is, if you kept records without allowing any mercy or repentance, who could stand? And the answer is no one in the flesh, because we all fall short. The only one that went through the flesh without any iniquity, without any sin, was Jesus Christ, of course. And then after Christ paid the price on the cross, of course, we have that repentance available to us where we can wipe the slate clean. All those marks that are next to our name in the books are as if they never were there. They're erased, blotted out forever. Verse 4, but, or for, or because, there is forgiveness with thee, that thou mayest be feared, that thou mayest be revered. And the forgiveness is that which Hezekiah gave thanks for in Isaiah chapter 38, verse 17, where he thanks the Lord because the Lord took his sins and cast them behind himself, behind the Lord, in other words, behind the Lord's back. Verse 5, I wait for the Lord. My soul doth wait, and in his word do I hope. I really don't care for this word hope here. You know, we might hope that our football team wins this coming weekend, but it's not a sure thing. You don't need to hope in the Word of God, though. As long as you meet the conditions, it's a sure thing. You can take it to the bank. Again, remember, there are conditions attached to his promises sometimes. And if you don't meet the conditions, you don't have a right to claim the promises. I wait for the Lord. I like that. And my soul doth wait. And this you could think of as I'm expecting the Lord. My soul waiteth for the Lord more than they that watch for the morning. I say more than they that watch for the morning. And what this is talking about, at this time they placed military security on the walls around Jerusalem at night. And there were watches in the night. And of course, oftentimes the nights around Jerusalem get pretty chilly. And of course, the nights sometimes were long. So what the psalmist is saying is, just as the soldiers on the wall who have the night watches are looking forward and anticipating the morning, the breaking forth of the sun over the horizon, so does the psalmist look forward to the Lord. Verse 7, let Israel hope in the Lord. For with the Lord there is mercy, there is love, and with him is plenteous redemption, not only from Sennacherib, the king of Syria, but from Satan himself, from Mr. Death, if you will. He redeems our soul with eternal life. Excuse me, verse 8. And he shall redeem Israel from all his iniquities, from all their sins, those who trust and believe in our Heavenly Father can claim that promise. I couldn't help but think about Romans chapter 11, verse 26, when I read this verse, that all Israel shall be saved. And of course, the nation is split right now. Israel, the 10 tribes to the north, and Judah are two sticks, as it's written in in Ezekiel chapter 37. But those two sticks will be joined together, and all Israel will be saved, as it's written in the book of Romans. Psalm 131, the third in the group, the fourth group, and here we see the subject turn to deliverance, blessings, and peace. The title, A Song of the Degrees, in the manuscript, of David, or by David. In other words, Hezekiah read this psalm, who was written by David decades, if not even a couple of centuries before the time of Hezekiah, and it suited his need for this psalm exactly. The situation was the same, so rather than write another psalm, he used this, a psalm by David, verse 1. Lord, my heart, or my mind, is not haughty. This word haughty means proud. Nor mine eyes lofty. I'm not off on some ego trip. Neither do I exercise myself in great matters. This word exercise, check it out, probably better translated to walk in myself in great matters, or in things too high for me, things that are too wonderful for me. And what David, the psalmist, is saying here is that I leave matters that are out of my scope of ability, such as miracles, I leave those to the Heavenly Father. I don't try and do things as God would try and do things. And you know, that's Satan's problem, and he's going to try and do things. In fact, he's going to claim to be God when he comes to earth as the Antichrist. And his downfall was his pride, his ego, as it's written in Ezekiel chapter 28. God made him the full pattern, full of wisdom and beauty. And God gave him, better said, Satan earned the position of protector, cherub, who protects the mercy seat. And what happened? He got all puffed up in himself on an ego trip. He didn't want to protect the mercy seat. He wanted to be the one sitting on the mercy seat, which of course is reserved for Jesus Christ. And God wasn't happy with that. Because of his ego, he said, you know, I'm going to cause you to turn to ashes from within. Ezekiel chapter 28, verses 18 and 19. Verse 2, surely I have behaved and quieted myself. This word quieted could be silenced or even comforted myself. As a child that is weaned of his mother. My soul is even as a weaned child. This is really beautiful in the Hebrew. And what this means is that the child, after he is weaned, he no longer needs anything from his mother as far as the mother's milk to survive. All he needs from the mother is her love, and that's what this is saying in the original languages. But you know, we can take that to a spiritual level as well. God likes his children to be weaned, and Paul taught on the subject in Hebrews chapter 5, verses 12, 13, and 14, where Paul comes down on some who claim to be Christians, but he said, you know, you have need when you should be mature enough that you're teaching the meat of God's word yourself. You have need of someone to teach you the first utterances or the first oracles of God. And you're all caught up and stuck on milk, of God's Word. And it's the same today for those who go to church every Sunday and they hear the same salvation message over and over and over. And don't get me wrong, I'm not against salvation. Salvation is a beautiful thing. But it is wrong for a pastor who's responsible for preparing the pasture, God's Word for the flock, teaches the same salvation message over and over and over. And as a result, the people are robbed of the meat of God's Word. And the meat of God's Word, as it states in Hebrews chapter 5, verse 14, is what allows them to discern between right and wrong. Oftentimes in life, we come to a fork in the road. And if you go to the left, it's the wrong way. If you go to the right, it's the right way. But if you're not taught God's Word, you're not taught to discern whether the left is the right or wrong, or whether the right is right or wrong. So get around to weaning yourself off the milk and get into the meat of God's Word. Verse 3, let Israel hope in the Lord from henceforth and forever, ever. And let, in other words, Israel find rest and peace. And where King David and Hezekiah found rest and peace, that, of course, and I'm speaking spiritually, was in their relationship with their Heavenly Father, in the Lord, in other words. Psalm 132, actually the last group of three psalms, and we're going to see that all three of them are bound up in blessing. The first one in the group has to do with blessing for the house of Yahweh. The second one in the group, 133, in other words, has to do with blessing in the house of the Lord. And the last, Psalm 134, blessing from the house of the Lord. The title, we have a Song of Degrees. This particular psalm, we're going to see the subject is David bringing up the Ark of the Covenant, the Ark of the Testimony, if you will, from Kirjath-Jearim to Jerusalem. And just as the Ark and the house of God were very special to David, they held a very special place in Hezekiah's heart as well. You see, Hezekiah was a righteous king. His father, Ahaz, on the other hand, not so much. He went so far, Ahaz did, to close the temple of Solomon. And they set up altars to other gods on every corner in Jerusalem. The first thing that Hezekiah did when he assumed the throne was to reopen the temple of God. Being the first in our group of three, we are going to see the subject turn to distress, but then we will see the blessing for the house of Yahweh, Yahweh after. Psalm 132, verse 1, and it reads, Lord, remember David and all his afflictions. In other words, Hezekiah, the writer of this psalm, asking God to remember the promises that he had made to David and asking him to fulfill those promises. In 1 Samuel chapter 7, David was promised that his seed, there would never lack for a man from his genealogy to be on the throne of Judah. It appeared to Hezekiah at this point in time and many others that that promise seemed to be threatened. That being Hezekiah's distress. Verse 2. How he sware unto the Lord, how David sware unto the Lord, and vowed unto the mighty God of Jacob. Now here and in Genesis chapter 49, verse 24, the only two instances in God's Word that the mighty God of Jacob is utilized. And here we see David swearing to the Lord. In verse 11, we're going to see the Lord swearing to David. And I think what this is talking about, too, is that this is going to be when David, well, let's go on and then I'll explain. Verse 3, surely I will not come into the tabernacle of my house, nor go into my bed. And that this is what David was thinking at the time. You see, David had completed his own palace. He had a beautiful home made of cedars. And as it's written in 2 Samuel chapter 7, verse 2, David looked out the window and he saw the Ark of the Covenant under basically just a tent. And he said, you know, it's not right that I live in this palace and the Ark of God is out there under a tent. So he told Nathan the prophet, I'm going to build a house for the Lord. And Nathan said, well, do whatever seemeth good to you. But that night, the Lord came to Nathan and said, not since the time of the judges have I asked anyone to build a house for me. I'm going to build a house for David. Verse 4. The thoughts of David continue. I will not give sleep to mine eyes or slumber to mine eyelids. I'm not going to allow myself to rest until I do something about the fact that I live in this nice palace, but the Ark of God is out under a tent. And of course, David, he really wanted to build a house for the Lord, the temple. He would not be allowed to do so. Why? Because he was a man that had spilled much blood, and it would be his son Solomon who would build the temple. Verse 5, until I find out a place for the Lord, an habitation for the mighty God of Jacob. And this is quoted in Acts chapter 7, verse 46. And, you know, the Psalms, the second most quoted book from the Old Testament in the New Testament, second only to the book of Isaiah. Verse 6, lo, we heard of it at Ephratah. We found it in the fields of the wood. And we're talking about the Ark of the Covenant. And Ephratah, David's father, Jesse, was known as an Ephratite. And of course, he was of Bethlehem, Judah, which fulfills prophecy in itself. But what David is saying, when I was a young man in Bethlehem, Judah, we heard about the Ark of the Covenant that was in Shiloh, which is where the Mosaic tabernacle, the tent, was at that time. Then he goes on to say, we found it, referring to the Ark of God, in the fields of the wood. And that would be at the time in 1 Samuel chapter 7, verse 1, and the following verses, where you see Israel lost the Ark of the Covenant. The Philistines took it. After several days, weeks of experience with the Ark of God striking them with emerods, which are hemorrhoids, and killing many of them, the Philistines decided they'd better return the Ark of God along with an offering for an apology to Yahweh. And that's when Israel found the Ark of God, that the Philistines had returned it on an ox-drawn cart in the area of the area that I just mentioned a moment ago. But the Ark of the Covenant will be brought to Jerusalem, and we'll be talking about that as we complete this psalm, the blessing from the house of the Lord, or a blessing on the house of the Lord. We got a short message. We'll ask you to listen a moment, won't you please?
2: The book of Ezekiel. What a fantastic study, this book of Ezekiel. The book of Ezekiel that covers, if you would, those vehicles, those circular disc. In the Hebrew, it states very clearly that whirlwind with the color amber traced back to the Hebrew, highly polished bronze. What an exciting thing that God's word informs us on all things. Ezekiel, one of my favorite prophets of the Bible, probably more written, not probably, but absolutely more written on what will happen in the millennium age than even the book of Revelation. Ezekiel guiding you through it. what God will expect at the final battle, Armageddon and Haman Gog, recorded in this great prophecy. I know you're going to enjoy it, the book of Ezekiel.
1: Welcome back. We're glad you could join back with us. Let's have the 800 number, please. 800-643-4645. That number good throughout the Puerto Rico, the U.S., of course, and our good friends to the north in Canada. If you have a biblical question that you'd like to pose to you, possibly be answered on the air, feel free to call that 800 number and leave your question. Don't ask questions about a specific individual, denomination, or organization by name. We teach God's Word in a positive format. Throwing out negative about others serves no purpose. We simply won't do it. We'll let God's Word do the teaching, the correcting, and the healing, fully capable of all three. If you're listening by shortwave radio or studying via the internet somewhere around the world that is unable to use that 800 number, your announcer at the end of the hour will give you our mailing address. Quite all right to mail your questions in, being the point. Got a prayer request? We can do away with the telephone number. You don't need a telephone or a mailing address. Your Heavenly Father is there for you 24/7. I encourage you to go to your Father. Make time each day to talk to Him. Let Him know that you love Him and thank Him for the many blessings that we all tend to take for granted. We do have these prayer requests. Father, we come united as one in the name of your Son, Jesus Christ. We ask you to look upon these, Father. You know their needs, their petitioning, asking special requests, Father, some of them for relief from addictions to drugs, alcohol, some for that touch of healing, Father, that only you can provide. And we ask you to look upon these, Father. We also lift up our military troops who are in harm's way around the world, Father. We ask you to watch over, guide, protect, touch, heal in Yeshua Jesus' precious name. Amen and thank you, Father. All right, let's get to some questions and see what's on the mind of folks around the country. First up today, we have Jenny in California. And Jenny asks, please explain 1 Chronicles chapter 7, verse 14. Would this not make Machir half Gentile and half Israelite? Well, his mother and what the party is reading here is that that this lady, the mother of Machir, was an Amoritess. Now, that does not necessarily, though, Jenny, mean that Machir's mother was a Gentile. You see, an Amoritess is a female inhabitant of Aram, which is a physical location, a geographical location. And just because you reside or inhabit in an area, that does not designate what your bloodline is. For example, my last name is Murray, and obviously I'm a descendant of Irish peoples, but I'm not a citizen of Ireland now. I live in the United States of America. So it doesn't have anything to do with the fact that this woman was or was not a Gentile. You can't prove it by saying that she was an Amoritess. Bill in Oklahoma, are the evil spirits we have on earth today the spirits or souls of the Nephilim? The Nephilim, for those of you who aren't familiar, it's a Hebrew word. It means the fallen angels. The prime of that word, Napha, means fallen. And those angels left their abode in heaven. God intended for all souls to be born through flesh woman one time. Those angels, the fallen angels, refused to be born a woman. They came to earth, as it's written in Genesis chapter 6, and they saw the daughters of Adam, and they liked what they saw. They went into them, and children were the result. Those were Geber in the Hebrew language, which are the giants. But no, the Nephilim are fallen angels, or fallen angels are held in chains of darkness unto judgment. And you can read that in Jude chapter 1, verse 6. So they're not here on earth now. Felicia in Oklahoma. Where in the Bible does it explain that Jesus did not change one jot of the law? My friend thinks Jesus made all food clean. And in Matthew chapter 5, verses 17 and 18, Jesus says, I did not come to change one jot, which is a Hebrew letter, which is basically equivalent to a single left quotation mark, the smallest Hebrew letter, or tittle. And a tittle is a marking in the Hebrew which changes the sound of a letter. And Jesus said, I didn't come to change one jot or tittle of the law. Not even the smallest part is what he was saying, but to fulfill the law. And you know, there are many who will try and tell you false teaching on various scriptures in the New Testament that all food is good for us to eat now. You see, our flesh bodies are identical to what our flesh bodies were before Jesus Christ paid the price on the cross. He did not change any of the health laws. What God said was unclean for us to eat in Leviticus chapter 11 is just as unclean today after the crucifixion and resurrection of Jesus Christ as it was before. Connie in Arkansas, what are the four stages of the locust? And you can read about that in Joel, the minor prophet, chapter 1, verse 4. And all four of these, by the way, are names of locusts, but they're different stages in a locust life cycle, if you will. The first stage is called, in the King James Version translation, the palmer worm, which is the gnar, if you will. I'm saying G-N-A-W-E-R. The second stage is the locust, which is the swarmer. The third stage, the canker worm, known as the devourers. And fourth and final, the caterpillar, which is the consumer. Maryland and Texas, what is the well-being of Pastor Arnold Murray? I hope he will be well soon. Our prayers will be with him and you all. Please let us know how he is doing. Well, he's doing fine, and the game plan right now is that when we conclude the book of Psalms, Pastor Arnold Murray will be back with a book in the New Testament. But keep him in your prayers. In fact, keep all of us in your prayers as we keep you in ours. Patricia in California, will God's memory of all his children that did not make it to stay in heaven be erased from his mind? I'm concerned because we will not remember them, and that's good for us. But if God remembers them and we don't, who will be capable of comforting God? I hope God forgets too. I really need to know how this will be. And Patricia, that's very compassionate of you, and I'm sure your Heavenly Father loves you for that concern for him. You know, in Revelation chapter 21, verse 4, which we're in the eternity at that point, and it states there that there will be no more death, neither sorrow nor crying, neither shall there be any more pain, for the former things are passed away. I can't answer your question as far as whether God will remember his children, but I know he will not have any pain or sorrow because the former things are passed away. And, you know, good riddance for the most part, because we're not talking about those people who stole a piece of bubble gum when they were in the first grade. We're talking about people who literally don't care about our Heavenly Father. They don't have time for him. They don't want anybody to talk about him or in their presence. They want us to remove him from our vocabulary. And again, we're not talking about people who messed up a little bit We're talking about people that their whole life is cycle, is nothing but sin and transgression of the law. We're talking about such as Satan himself and the fallen angels. They go into the lake of fire. And, you know, I'm not one of these Christians who gonna sit around with a candle singing Kumbaya and trying to talk God into change his mind about Satan. I'm going to be sitting there on the front row saying, into the lake of fire. And is that a lack of compassion on my part? No, that is compassion on my part, because I see what he's doing to our brothers and sisters at this point in time. He deserves the lake of fire. He will get the lake of fire, up in smoke forever. I say, burn, baby, burn. Rachel in Washington, would you please clarify speaking in tongues? Besides messages in tongues and interpretation, when else should the church speak in tongues? This is very confusing to me, and unfortunately this false teaching causes a lot of confusion among God's children. You see, Rachel, in Acts chapter 2, verse 4, in the following verses, that's where the disciples, the Holy Spirit came upon them and spoke that cloven tongue, that language that everyone, no matter what part of the world they were from, no matter what language they spoke, they understood what the disciples were speaking. And this is evidence of the Holy Spirit. But you know what? They didn't need an interpreter to listen to what they said and then tell the people who were listening what was said, as is the case in most of these churches you're talking about. You know, the word tongue in most cases in the New Testament, it means a language, and a language that we weren't raised speaking. It wasn't our natural, our native tongue, our language. It was learned. We had to go to school, or we had to travel to a foreign country to learn that particular language. So when we talk about the gift of tongues, we're talking about those who have the capability of speaking multiple languages. And after all, that was a gift from God, because that was necessary for the gospel to be spread throughout all the peoples of the earth, all the different languages of the earth. Tracy from Virginia, my question is, Colossians chapter 3, verse 2 says to set your affection on things above, not on things on earth. I'm trying to find what things above are. Well, this is talking, Tracy, that we should set our thoughts, our concerns about things above. In other words, heavenly or spiritual things, not things, material possessions, wealth, etc., here on earth. And it's stated in another place in the New Testament to build up your treasures in heaven, not here on earth. And that's basically the same thing that's being said, Tracy, there in Colossians chapter 3, verse 2. Don in Georgia, I would like to ask your understanding or interpretation of Matthew chapter

chapter 11, verse 11. And there it states, of all that are born of woman, none is greater than John the Baptist. Notwithstanding, he that is least in heaven is greater than he, meaning John the Baptist. And your answer you'll find in 1 Corinthians chapter 15, verse 50, and that is that flesh and blood cannot enter the kingdom of God. So while John the Baptist was in the flesh, he was less than the angels who were in the kingdom of God, if you will. Tina in Kansas, how do you celebrate the seven holy days of the Bible in today's world? We don't. We teach all of the feast days of the Lord, as you'll find them in Leviticus chapter 23. But that's, you know, you have to know the difference between law, statutes, and ordinances. And when Jesus paid the price on the cross, many of the ordinances were nailed to the cross with him. And as it reads in 1 Corinthians chapter 5, verses 6 and 7, Christ became our Passover. So we celebrate the Passover here at Shepherd's Chapel with Bible teaching meetings. The highlight of the Passover weekend is always partaking in of Holy Communion together. We also conduct a communion for the television audience, and we'll pre-announce that for you to have the ingredients, the grape juice or the red wine as you prefer, and the bread, so that you can partake of the communion with us on the television broadcast if you're unable to attend the Passover meetings. Sharon in Iowa, is it true that Jesus has three brothers? Actually, he had four half-brothers. You can read about them in Mark chapter 6, verse 3, and their name, James, Joseph, Judah, and Simon. And then it also states there that he had sisters. And of course, they're half-sisters. They all shared, Jesus shared the same mother with his brothers and sisters. Joseph, on the other hand, Mary's husband, had nothing to do with the genealogy of Jesus Christ. Why? Because she, Mary was a virgin. She was engaged to Joseph, espoused as it reads, but that means engaged. They had never been together as man and wife. She was a virgin. Bonnie, in that, of course, fulfilling prophecy of Isaiah chapter 7, verse 14. Bonnie in Tennessee, when you use the sacred name in prayer, does it matter the punctuation? I think you mean the pronunciation. The correct pronunciation of the sacred name is Yahweh. And if you wanted to spell that, it would be all capital letters, YH, V as in Victor, H. And then you follow Jesus in quotes. Can you please tell me the correct way to spell that for me? And if you're talking about Jesus, I think is what you mean when you hear us pronounce his name in the Hebrew language. It's the same as Joshua in the Old Testament. And if you have a Strong's Concordance, simply take the name Joshua and it'll take you back to the Hebrew dictionary where it will show you. It's transliterated into English, the spelling Y-E-H-O-W-S-H-U-W-A, pronounced Yeshua. William in New Mexico, how can I tell that I am a Christian? I read the Bible and everything. Thank you for answering my question. Well, I'd ask you a question, William. Do you believe that Jesus Christ is the Son of God? And if you do, have you accepted him as your Savior? Then I would say that you are a Christian. Christian, if you wanted to really get down to the where the rubber meets the road with it, it means that you are a Christ man, simply that you believe that Jesus Christ was here on earth in the flesh, that he was crucified for our

struggling, you know, to teach you everything that went on in the Garden of Eden far more time than what I have here in this question and answer segment. I would refer you, if you don't have available to you at this point, you need to order Pastor Arnold Murray's teaching on the first six chapters of Genesis. That is the CDs, three CDs, item 30146. You need to understand. If you don't understand what happened in the beginning, there's no way that you're going to understand what happened in the end or what transpires in between the beginning and the end. So might consider getting that, and then you can sit down with your Bible study group and learn it and study it together. Necessary to go back into the Hebrew to understand. Don in Oklahoma, my boyfriend and I live together. We have a child together. Is it all right with God if we are not married? We do plan to soon be married. Well, we do recommend here at the chapel that younger couples in particular obtain a legal civil marriage license. The reason, because children are a possibility. And anytime children are a possibility, or in your case are already more than a possibility, that license protects the rights, the civil rights of the child by giving them the name of the father. Trenton in Minnesota, can you please explain Acts chapter

0: You enjoy studying our Father's Word in depth. And you know what? It makes his day when he looks down and he sees you with the letter that he wrote to you, the Bible open, and you're seeking knowledge of him and instruction on how to be happy in life. It makes his day. Blessings are going to always follow. We are brought to you by your tithes and offerings. If we've helped you, help us keep coming to you and to reach out to others who are lost in this world of darkness. Most important is this, though. You stay in his word every day. You know, every day in your Father's word is a good day, even with trouble. Do you know why? It's because Jesus is the living word.
1: 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We invite you to join us for the next in-depth Bible study each weekday at this same time. Thank you for watching today's program, and God bless you.

The book of Deuteronomy. The law was given as our schoolmaster. Have you been to school on God's Word? Certainly one way to go there is to study the book of Deuteronomy. Probably the most exciting thing that Deuteronomy has to offer for you is that great song of Moses, that those that overcome the false Messiah in the end generation will be singing. The law itself being the schoolmaster that keeps us out of trouble in these flesh bodies.

again, an education in taming that part of you that oftentimes needs taming through the old schoolmaster, that great book, Deuteronomy, the law, and its set ways of keeping you from harm's way even in this generation. You're going to enjoy it.

Current events, the year of our Lord, 2009. In biblical numerics, what could we gain from that? The fact that 1,000 is always not spiritual completeness, but divine completeness, as well as the glory of God or the glory to God. Double that gives us a two witness. That's 2,000 years and two witnesses of divine completeness. And 9, of course, is the last single digit. And in numerics and in our Father's Word, it means judgment. So when you start putting divine completion and judgment all in one number, that gets very interesting. We need to take a look at it, especially with the current events that are transpiring even at this time. Open your Bibles, if you would, to the minor prophets, Zechariah. Zechariah chapter 8. Let's determine what the great sign is that lets you know that the one world system is coming into being. The sign that must transpire before you know that came to pass. What is that situation? And Zechariah chapter 8, verse 22, and it reads, "Yea, many people and strong nations shall come to seek the Lord of hosts in Jerusalem." Where? In Jerusalem. "And to pray before the Lord. Thus saith the Lord of hosts, in those days it shall come to pass that 10 men shall take hold out of all languages of the nations, even shall take hold of the skirt of him that is a Jew, saying, we will go with you, for we have heard that God is with you." Now, what is this word men here? It's important. It's very important. It's not Adam, which means one of the tribes. It's Enosh. So probably these 10 men are the 10 not earthly kings, but kings that the false one brings with him, as we have studied many times in the great book of Revelation. This event must come to pass before that end can transpire. Continue reading right on into the next chapter, 9, verse 1. "The burden of the word of the Lord in the land of Hadrach and Damascus," that's Syria, okay, "shall be the rest thereof when the eyes of man," and here we have Adam, "as of all the tribes of Israel shall be toward the Lord." In other words, there's a time coming people are going to be so confused that they're going to seek. Problem is, many of them are going to be looking at the wrong Lord. Okay. "And Hamath," now this is the father of the house of Rechab, which is to say the Kenites, or the sons of Cain, "also shall border thereby." Tyrus, that's Satan's stronghold. "And Zidon," that's the little fishing town, the word means fishery in the Hebrew tongue, "though it be very wise. And Tyrus did build herself a stronghold and heaped up silver as the dust and fine gold as the mire of the streets." The Kenites have always been bad about this. This is why they controlled the ships of Tarshish. Verse 4, listen carefully. "Behold, the Lord will cast her out, and he will smite her power in the sea, and she shall be devoured with fire." Why? Because our Father is a consuming fire. Again, and remember, judgment. And our Father is the one that brings judgment forth. Ashkelon, you've heard this town in the news quite a bit this week, shall see it. And Gaza also shall see it, and be very sorrowful. And Ekron, for her expectation shall be ashamed, and the king shall perish from Gaza, and Ashkelon shall not be inhabited. We have quite a bit of action going on there right at this time, and you want to pay close attention, very close attention, because
this is not an accident that fire would come upon Gaza. That's not all that's going to happen there. Verse 6. And a bastard shall dwell in Ashdod, and I will cut off the pride of the Philistines. This is a mongrel. Okay. He's going to dwell there. Okay. It won't be the only place. Okay. It is prophecy. It comes to pass as it is written. This, of course, we being a type ultimately, which will be the false Christ. But he also has false leaders. I want you to remember what happened here at Ekron, at Gaza, at Ashkelon. This is where Philip was taken. He said, go to Gaza. And there he met an Ethiopian. And he said, he was trying to read the word. And he said, how can I read it if I don't have a teacher? And Philip says, I'm your man. Okay. God told him to say that. Okay. Something like that. And he taught him. But then what did Philip have? He had four virgin daughters that were raised right in this area that all this is happening. Never left there. Up and down that coast. You can read of that in Acts. What is it? The great book of Acts where Philip, I believe it's chapter 8 in the great book of Acts. Verse 7. And I will take away his blood out of his mouth and his abominations from between his teeth. But he that remaineth, even he shall be for our God, and he shall be as a governor in Judah and Ekron as a Jebusite. You know what Jebusite is? Jebusites form Jebus, which was the original name of Jerusalem. Still there. Touch of heathenism. And here we have the workings of Almighty God working within this. Do you know what kind of destruction God is talking about here? Against the enemy, not to those that love him, not to the innocents that pray to him, not those that follow him. I don't care who they are. If they love him and they follow him, they can be right in the middle of the fire and never be scorched when it comes to God's cleansing. Okay. And that's going to happen. Why? Because we're approaching the time of judgment. And we only have one judge. It's not you. It's Almighty God. And he does the judging. He has seen the people overrode with false teachings, false leadership, people in office that shouldn't be there, and as it is written in the great book of Isaiah, it's like having children in power. That's the way they think, like as little children, instead of sincere adults taking care of the people. You don't have to look very far to see that today. Okay? Verse 8, and I will encamp about mine house because of the army and because of him that passeth by and because of him that returneth. Him that returneth from where? Out of the pit. Okay. That's the Antichrist. And no oppressor shall pass through them anymore, for now have I seen with mine eyes. Do you think that's come to pass yet? It hasn't. Okay. When God gets ready to turn the damper, it's going down. And you want to be in the right place, that is to say, in your heart, mind, and soul, serving him. It doesn't matter where you are, anywhere in this planet, you're in good shape because he's with you and he protects his own. Now, the next verse is the first advent. The next verse after that is the second advent, which is yet future. But it's important that you understand what happens on those advents. What happens at the first advent? Verse 9. Rejoice greatly, O daughter of Zion. Shout, O daughter of Jerusalem. Behold, thy king cometh unto thee. He is just and having salvation. That was his first event. Lowly and riding upon an ass and upon a colt of the foe of an ass. And that was his first entrance into Jerusalem, the first advent. He came to bring salvation. And
as it is written in Isaiah chapter 61, that first part of that verse of salvation was fulfilled. But what was the second part of it? He was also, he of vengeance belongeth to him. Now, the second advent we read in verse 10. Yeah, we're in the Old Testament, but it even talks about the second advent. Listen to it. And I will cut off the chariot from Ephraim and the horse from Jerusalem. And the battle bow shall be cut off, and he shall speak peace unto the heathen, and his dominion shall be from sea even to sea, and from river even to the ends of the earth. He's coming back this time not as a babe to be crucified, but he's coming back as Lord of Lords and King of Kings, and he has a rod of iron, that's to say a shepherd's staff of iron, and he will rule that righteously. For those that follow him, he loves you. Those that are in his way, you're in trouble. Okay, you're in big trouble. You need to follow him, love him, and allow him to lead. He's the judge. And all things were placed under his feet. And, you know, that's the one to follow, not the fake. And so many in this generation are so biblically illiterate that they don't understand. Antichrist comes at the sixth trump, the true Christ at the seventh. Most children can count. Why is it that adults can't? To know and understand. Because some one sin of Christ, they say, yeah, I'd be a Christian preacher. We're going to fly out of here. You don't even have to know God's word. You're going to be gone. That is poison. It is absolutely poison. Rather than studying God's word, don't you ever listen to a man that will tell you you don't have to understand the word of God. You're allowing a man to come between you and God. And, you know, I question someone's sanity or common sense that would allow this man or any man to come between them and your loving heavenly Father. You need to follow him in the word, and he watches out for you. Did you understand what he said? I'm camping here. We've come to a place that we're far enough in it. I'm staying. I'm watching. And I'm going to take action. That's his word. That is his promise. And it's going to happen that way. You know why? It's written. And he is that judge. Now, go with me to the great book of Psalms. Want to go to chapter 8 to 7. Want to go to chapter 7. Nine, the number of judgment. When we look right into our Father's heart and eyes, we know he always judges righteously. You're always going to get what you got coming to you. I hope it's all good. Because if you haven't repented for it, you're going to collect that too. Okay. Chapter 7, the great book of Psalms, verse 8. The Lord shall judge the people. Judge me, O Lord, according to my righteousness and according to mine integrity that is in me. Integrity is to have the common sense to think and understand the simplicity of Christ's teachings. You know, every once in a while you'll get a joker who'll come along and say, well, you all have studied along in the scriptures and now you have been delivered. I'm going to take you into the depth of the word. But they never quite use the word to do that, you know. They have other little things, you know, like flipping coins or reading tea leaves or buffalo chips or, you know, you never know, okay, what they get off into. Might as well, okay. But Christ didn't intend to make things complicated for his children. And when somebody comes off with a bunch of malarkey that doesn't quite reach from 1 to 4,
You know, you got two and three in between there. Make it reach. If it doesn't, turn it off, okay? Because you have a false teacher. You know, that's the first thing that Jesus warned us about when he gave us the seven seals so that you could understand the book of Revelation in Mark 13. Very first thing, he said, don't let some man deceive you because many will come in my name. Meaning, there's a bunch of them going to claim to be Christian preachers. But they never quite get around to teaching God's word chapter by chapter, verse by verse, whereby that you can pick up the subject. You know, you can take one verse and put most any subject or object or article you wish to it. But hopefully it's what God wished to put to it, okay? So that you had the simplicity in which Christ taught. So there you have it. Our Father, he is that judge. He is that one. And so it is. Father is, and he does judge us in that way. Verse 9. Oh, let the wickedness of the wicked come to an end, but establish the just. For the righteous God trieth the hearts and reins. He tries your mind, not something else. It's what you're thinking. Okay? That's what's important. It's what you're thinking, what you think of him. Verse 10, my defense is of God, which saveth the upright in heart. There is no other salvation. He's the judge, and when you do it his way, you're not on quicksand by any means. You're on safe footing, and our Father takes care of his own. God judgeth the righteous, and God is angry with the wicked every day. I don't want you to read over that. He's angry with the wicked every day. They don't get away with anything. And then, you know, the poor little rascals will say, I just never know why God won't bless me. You know, well, just take inventory. I mean, he's the judge, and he's not. Our Father is very sharp. You're not going to con him. And if you have wicked thoughts, you need to get them cleaned out. You need to flush the locker, okay? You all know what it is when you flush something. It's gone, okay? You need to get rid of that stuff and stay in the Word. Verse 12, if he turn not, or you might even say, if they won't repent, if they repent not, he will whet his sword, he hath bent his bow, and made it ready. If they don't repent, they don't come around, Father's going to correct. Okay. Well, why? Well, because he loves you. He loves his children. Even the wicked, he straightens them out. He gets their attention. He hath also prepared for him the instruments of death. He ordaineth, that's to say he prearranges his arrows against the persecutors. God knows who persecutes his children. God knows who comes against a true work of Almighty God. And do you know what these instruments of death are? Have you ever read Matthew chapter 10, verses 23 through 28? What does it say? It said, don't worry about those that can kill your flesh body. But you better worry about him that has the choice of the second death, which is to say, can not only kill your flesh body, but cause your soul to perish. Go to hell, in other words. So when our Father sends someone to death, it's not just a thing of the flesh. Okay. 14, behold, he travaileth with iniquity. He fights it and hath conceived mischief and brought forth falsehood. He made a pit and digged it, and has fallen into the ditch which he made. In other words, they trip themselves up and fall, and they get caught in their own trap. Okay. And do you know something? You might say, well, explain just exactly what that means. Well, if you have a false teacher that comes along, like I was talking about a moment ago, and said you don't have to study God's word, you're going to be gone. Guess what that trap sets.
It sets a trap to worship the false Christ. And guess who's going to get caught in it first? The so-called preacher. He's the first one that'll step into it. By his own mouth, he condemns himself by not sticking with the word of God. Verse 16, his mischief shall return upon his own head, and his violent dealing shall come down upon his own pate. Pate is a Hebrew word that means the flat part of your head. A lot of you have a flat place up there. Okay, well, that's what it is. It's your pate. Okay. Verse 17, I will praise the Lord according to his righteousness and will sing praise to the name of the Lord Most High. And you should, because he's a wonderful, wonderful Father. He's always fair. That's what righteous is, because he's always right. And he doesn't play guessing games to wonder, well, did they offend that little one? He saw it. He knows it. He observes it. And he always takes care of his own. He is that judge. Let's continue right on into the next chapter. Chapter 8. Listen carefully. O Lord, our Lord, how excellent is thy name in all the earth, who has set thy glory above the heavens. In other words, because it commemorated safe dwelling after deliverance, the earth is fantastic, okay? But also he controls the heavens. Verse 2, out of the mouth of babes and sucklings hast thou foreordained, that's to say appointed strength, because of thine enemies, that thou mightest still the enemy and the avenger. And you know, of course, what babe this really has most reference to is David writing. When that lad had the whole army of Israel was treed because of one giant. And that giant, when he walked, it frightened the warriors of Israel. Old David, he had been out by himself tending sheep. He was excellent with a slingshot. He'd kill lions, you know. He wasn't afraid. He knew he could take him. Okay. So he asked to do it. He picked up 5 stones. He crossed the creek. And the old giant was really upset that they sent such a little one. And the little one, out of his mouth, that babe, said, it's God that sent me. And he's going to deliver you into my hand, and I'm going to cut your head off. And he did. Okay. So out of the mouth of that little one came a truth. Why? Because he declared God, that God protects his own. So David was a good example for us, that if someone slights you, all you have to do is tell the Father about it. Always protect yourself. Don't be a wimp and not take care of business. But at the same time, make sure Father knows about it. And that'll take care of business just right real good, okay? Our Father loves it. Verse 3, when I consider thy heavens, have you ever looked up at them at night? The work of thy fingers, the moon and the stars, which thou hast ordained, you established them. You placed them there. And I marvel at the strength of our Father and his creative ability. And he placed them there for signs and for seasons. Let me ask you, do you think he'll be able to handle the job of judging? I think so. I think he'll handle it real nicely, okay? Verse 4, what is man that thou art mindful of him? What would you care about a little old man and the son of man that thou visiteth him? For thou hast made him a little lower than the angels and hast crowned him with glory and honor. And there the angels being the Elohim. Thou madest him to have dominion over the works of thy hands.
Thou hast put all things under his feet, and they are. That's why you can count on it. Enjoy the ride, friends. We've got the victory. Doesn't matter what happens in this world, we have the victory. God protects his own. All sheep and oxen, yea, and the beasts of the field, they were placed there. The fowl of the air and the fish of the sea, and whatsoever passeth through the paths of the seas. O Lord, our Lord, how excellent is thy name in all the earth. And so it is that our Father reigns supreme, that our Father is that judge. And do you know something? There are many things that happen that that guarantees that Father's watching. Okay? Because there are just certain things he won't allow, especially when it comes to our nation or the nations of the free world. He takes care of business, okay? He takes care of how things go down. He has made promises. All you have to do is remind them of them. And he says, let's talk about it. Okay. Again, I'm quoting one of my favorite scriptures, Isaiah 43, verse 26. Okay. That's God prodding you, saying, hey, you know, I've made some promises, but you're going to have to remind me of them. And then we'll talk about it so that I can justify you. Okay. So that's the way you get justified. There's no excuse for someone not having that walk with our Father and having that justification. You got to talk. He's your Father. You got to let him know. You got to claim it. Okay. And he's a loving Father. He loves to give. But you got to do your part. Otherwise, he cannot trust you until you show that you can stick with him. Okay. Fortunately, as God's elect, they proved that he could trust them in the first earth age. But then there's time marches on. Then many more come to that camp, and how fantastic it is. Let's go to the book of Revelation, chapter 14.

Revelation chapter 14, and this is a prophecy, of course, that is written to earth. Chapter 15 is kind of written to heaven, okay? So pick it up with verse 7, if you would. That's why I wanted to come here. This angel was saying with a loud voice, "Fear God and give glory to him, for the hour of his judgment is come. And worship him that made heaven and earth and the sea and the fountains of waters." You want to worship him. You want to love him. You want to communicate with him. You know, in a man's life, 90%, 95% of his troubles are because he will not communicate. All he would have had to have done with his little woman, if he would have just sit down and communicated why he did what, when, and where, even if he was wrong, if he had communicated, she would probably understand, and they'd still be together. You got to communicate, and you have to communicate with Almighty God. Okay. Communication is the name of the game. People have to know what you're thinking and why you're acting. In most of life, there are certain parts of our life that are secure within ourselves. If a person keeps over about 15% secure, that is, they never tell anybody, then that's about normal. But if you go over that, you probably have a problem. You probably have a little bit of a problem that could even be mental to a degree of not sharing or not trusting in someone. Okay, 15%, okay. You go over that, you tell mama, okay? Tell mama, she'll understand. She may kick you out a while, but she'll understand. I'm jesting now, okay? Communicate, communicate, communicate. Verse 8, "And there followed another angel saying, Babylon is fallen." What is Babel? It's confusion. "Is fallen, that great city, because she made all nations drink of the wine of the wrath of her fornication," following the false Christ, okay? False religions. "And the third angel followed them, saying with a loud voice, if any man worship the beast in his image and receive his mark in his forehead or in his hand, the same," verse 10, "shall drink of the wine of the wrath of God, which is poured out without mixture into the cup of his indignation. And he shall be tormented with the fire and brimstone in the presence of the holy angels and in the presence of the Lamb." Now, you know, that is bad. But what it means is that's the cup that Jesus wanted to be spared whenever he prayed in the Garden of Gethsemane. It wasn't to get out of crucifixion. It was so he didn't have to pour that cup of indignation out. "Father, is there another way we can reach these people? Because it's going to hurt. But it might wake them up." Okay. It just might bring some of them around. That's what Father's intentions are. I know it sounds severe, but there are some people you have to get pretty tough with. Okay. Many of you have heard me do it on television with a letter that might have been sent in. And I tell somebody, you get a hold of your bootstraps, pull yourself up, and you act like a man. Okay, you know, and usually I'll get a letter within 2 weeks saying thank you. I did that to one guy one time, and he said that his wife wanted to study the Bible, and he wanted to do it another way. And I said, you know, your wife is probably right, and you're just as wrong as you can be if you don't take chapter by chapter and verse by verse. They showed up in about a week, and that guy was that far across in the shoulders. I mean, he was a bigot, you know. And I'd jumped on his case pretty good, and he hugged me and said, "Thank you." You know, I said, "Thank you, Father." So, but communicate, you know, communicate, communicate. Okay, so Father must correct. Why? Because he loves them. This is where a lot of people, like your enemy, well, you're supposed to love your enemy. Well, that's true. But you may have to beat the daylights out of him to get him to adjust his attitude
to come around, okay? That's true love, okay? If you have an enemy and you love him and let him go to hell, what kind of love was that? Okay. If you have an enemy and you love him and you take the two before to him and you straighten his case out, then he might, that's love, okay? I hope you can understand what I'm saying. Tough love is, it is just that, it's tough. And it takes a big man or a woman to do it because it always hurts them more than it does the person. But that's what our Father is doing here, is getting their attention whereby, who knows, maybe they'll come around, 11. And the smoke of their torment ascendeth up forever and ever, and they have no rest day or night, nor night, who worship the beast and his image, and whosoever receiveth the mark of his name. Here is the patience of the saints. Here are they that keep the commandments of God and the faith of Jesus. That's how you do it. And I heard a voice in heaven saying unto me, write, blessed are the dead which die in the Lord from henceforth. Yea, saith the Spirit, that they may rest from their labors, and their works do follow them. Your works is all that follow you. That's all you can take with you to heaven. Now, judgment begins pretty soon there. We're not going to cover that part because I have another place I want to go in closing. But he says, you get out the sickle and you put her in there and you reap. That's judgment, my friend. And you know that the blood ran in the street all the way up to the horses' bridles, okay? Which means there was a whole lot of correction took place. Why? Because God loves them. And what a Bible study was had there, okay? Incidentally, you don't gather grapes with a swather, okay? And that's just not a sickle, okay? You just don't do that. That'd kind of bloody up the grapes. And anyway, our Father is the judge. He goes on into the 15th chapter, and he talks to those that didn't receive the mark. That's those, do you know what receiving his mark means? That means being fooled by him. That's to say the false Christ. That stay true to teaching the word. And they're singing a song. And that song, this is those, they're on their way to heaven, so to speak, which is right here on earth. But these are the words they sing as the song of Moses. And that's such a precious song. Because this same old message we've talked about here today, judgment, is in that song of Moses. So you all know where the song of Moses is. It's Deuteronomy 32. All right. Many of you have it memorized, but we're going there anyway because I'm going to check you out. Okay. Find out here.

0: You all know how he treated his children as the apple of his eye. I want to skip all the way to the 16th verse for the sake of time because you're all familiar with it. But this is God talking to those that love him and those that don't. Verse 16, they provoked him to jealousy with strange gods. With abominations provoked they him to anger. God's jealous. You go to worship in the false Christ when God's the one that created you. He gave you all these goodies to live in today, this earth. And you go not even reading his letter and following somebody else, he gets upset. They sacrificed unto devils, even the devil, if you would, not to God. To gods whom they knew not, to new gods that came newly up, whom your fathers feared not. Of the rock, uppercase, that means our rock, which is Christ, that begat thee, or thou art unmindful and hast forgotten God that formed thee. And turned away from Almighty God to listen to a bunch of jokers, okay? And when the Lord saw it, he abhorred them because of the provoking of his sons and of his daughters. He doesn't like it. And he said, I will hide my face from them, and I will see what their end shall be, for they are a very froward, that's perverse, generation, children in whom is no faith. This is what Christ asked. I wonder what I really want to find when I return is if people still have faith. They have moved me to jealousy with that which is not God. They have provoked me to anger with their vanities, that's emptiness, nonsense. And I will move them to jealousy with those which are not a people. I will provoke them to anger with a foolish nation. Boy, he can do it too. There are some things that are just pretty hard to understand and take. But our Father moves nations, okay? For a fire is kindled in mine anger and shall burn into the lowest hell, and shall consume the earth with her increase and set on fire the foundations of the mountains. That's getting rid of the rudiments. That's to say the evil stuff, not the good. I will heap mischief upon them, and I will spin mine arrows upon them. You notice he didn't say, I'll have it done. He said, I will do it. They shall be burnt with hunger and devoured with burning heat. I'm going to put a permanent fever on them. It's called losing your immunity system. And with bitter destruction, I will also send the teeth of beasts upon them with the poisons of serpents of the dust. False teachings. You're supposed to be able to stand up and the old serpent, the devil, can't even bite you with his lies because you're too intelligent. The sword without and terror within shall destroy both the young man and the virgin, the suckling also with the man of gray hairs. Many people are going to be deceived in this end generation. I said, I would scatter them into corners. I would make the remembrance of them to cease from among men. And you know something? You might say, well, how could he do that? Well, it's really pretty easy. You go out on the streets today and ask people who they are. Where did you come from? What is your relation to Almighty God? And not even be able to trace their people. It's kind of sad, you know. In other words, this has come to pass in a lot of cases. Were it not that I feared the wrath of the enemy, lest their adversaries should behave themselves strangely, and lest they should say, our hand is high and the Lord hath not done all this. In other words, take over. For they are a nation void of counsel, neither is there any understanding in them. Boy, look around you today. How many of you get upset when you hear the news for the way things go sometimes? Not all of it, but some of it. Oh, that they were wise, that they understood this, that they would consider their latter end, they better. How should one chase 1,000 and two put 10,000 to flight, except their rock had sold them and the Lord had shut them up? Do Do you know something? When you are with the Father, he gives you power over all your enemies if you believe it and if you have the faith. You can move nations. You can do many things that many would not think you could do. I don't care what you want to build. If it's for the Father, he will give you the brick, but you got to put out the sweat, okay? You got to do the work, and you got to be loyal to him if you want his blessings. For their rock, you notice it's lowercase, not our rock, is not as our rock, uppercase, even our enemies themselves being judges. For their vine is as the vine of Sodom and the fields of Gomorrah. Their grapes are grapes of gall, and their clusters are bitter. Look around you today. I mean, we have laws trying to be passed, same-sex marriage, in a whole state, and a whole nation, you know. And it is really kind of desperate when you think of how far down some people have gone. And I remember seeing at a demonstration, a little old lady, bless her heart, was carrying this cross. And that bunch of demons surrounded her, and down went the cross. And, oh, I wish I could have been there. I wish I'd had a squad of Marines and had been there. You know, I really do. But we're in it, friends. You know, and Sodom and Gomorrah has just started, but Father's not going to let it go too much farther. You can count on that. Their vine is the poison of dragons and the cruel venom of asp. Their mouths just open up, and that falseness misleads people. It hurts them, causes them to be hurt. Is not this laid up in store with me and sealed up among my treasures? Haven't I warned you this would happen? Have you listened? That's the question. To me belongeth vengeance and recompense. Their foot shall slide in due time, for the day of their calamity is at hand, and the things that shall come upon them make haste, and it will. 9, number of judgment. For the Lord shall judge his people and repent himself for his servants when he seeth that their power is gone, and there is none shut up and left. That's why when, even though your power is gone, you want to know you have his power behind you. You got to call on it. You know, don't ever be bashful about asking him for help. If you got to do something and you feel you're not quite up to it, ask him to give you the strength in Christ's name and get to it. Okay? Get it done. Talk to him always. Communicate. And he shall say, where are their gods, lowercase, their rock, lowercase, in whom they trusted? Let them heal you. You let that false teaching take you to heaven and give you eternal life. Don't count on it, my friends. Which did eat the fat of their sacrifices and drank the wine of their drink offerings, let them rise up and help you and be your protection. You tithed all your life to that outfit, and they're flying away, and you're still left here, woke up at the last minute. But you supported them. Let them help you. They can't do it, okay? Only your Father. He will never leave you. He will never forsake you. What a Father we have. See now that I, emphatic, okay, even I am he. And there is no God with me. I kill and I make alive. I wound and I heal. Neither is there any that can deliver out of my hand. For I lift up my hand to heaven and say, I live forever. That's eternal. If I, Father speaking, whet my glittering sword and mine hand take hold on judgment, I will render vengeance to mine enemies. You can get your clock set for it. And will reward them that hate me. I will make mine arrows drunk with blood, and my sword shall devour flesh, and that with the blood of the slain and of the captives, for the beginnings of revenges upon the enemy. But you know what you can do? Verse 43, don't forget it. Rejoice, O ye nations, with his people, For he will avenge the blood of his servants and will render vengeance to his adversaries and will be merciful unto his land and to his people. That's important, and it lets you know when Al Gore says this land is going to burn up. No, God's not going to let it. He's going to be merciful to this land. It's amazing how people start stories like, "Dear Al, and we lost 18 or plus to avalanches this past week." So it makes you wonder, where is his global warming? You know, I'm sure some of those could have enjoyed some of it. Anyway, there you have it. Father is judge. Okay. And he's in control. You can count on it. Our Father knows and how he loves us. Let's go to his throne. Heavenly Father, thank you, Father, for the privilege of being allowed to serve you. Father, bless all these and let them be a blessing to all they come in contact with. We ask it in Yeshua, Jesus' precious name. Amen.
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0: Well, you cross yourself up by the way you ask your question. There are not three levels of ages. There are simply three ages. They are different ages in that one follows the other, okay? It's simply a period of time. We had the first earth age, and then God destroyed that first earth age, as it's written in 2 Peter chapter 3, draws it right out for you. We're in the second earth age, and it is the age where people are born of woman, born from above, to make their mind up whether they'll love God or Satan. Your choice, their choice. And whichever way you choose, that's the way you go. Okay? And then following this will be a short period, the Lord's Day, which is known as the millennium, a 1,000-year period. And then comes the third earth age, which is the eternity. There's only one earth and there's only one heaven that we're concerned with. But there are three heaven ages and three earth ages. Barbara from Louisiana. How long after we leave our question does it usually take for it to be answered? Thank you. That would be difficult. It'd be according to what time of the month it was and so forth. I see that your message was taken the 8th day of the month, and I believe this is the 12th. So there you have it, and that's how long it took. But you didn't have a question other than 4 days. But that wouldn't hold up because like... we have documentary week, which I'll be gone a whole week and whatever. Or we get so many questions, you take a handful, yours could get missed, okay? We can't answer them all because we go into millions of homes all the way around the world. Stuart from Florida, what exactly is the mark of the beast? The mark of the beast is for anyone who does not have the seal of God in their forehead. They've already got the mark. It's also in their forehead, meaning they're fooled. They're deceived. That's what the mark of the beast is. The mark means they're ignorant of the fact that the false Christ comes first and they think he is Christ and they worship him. That's what the mark is. This is why it is written, and perhaps it will help you understand and amplify the point. is Revelation chapter 9, verse 4, where Satan is told, you can go down there and you can bother anybody except those that have the seal of God in their forehead. Why? They're not stupid. In other words, they're not tempted by Satan. We find him to be an abomination. Kim from Minnesota, is it wrong to have a body cremated? Absolutely not. When we pass on, immediately, as it is written in Ecclesiastes chapter 12, verse 6 and 7, our soul goes directly back to the Father instantly. It is your spirit, which is the intellect of your soul and your soul, that it doesn't hang around. It goes directly to the Father, and you are with him. This body then goes back to dust from which it come. It doesn't matter how it gets there. You're through with it, and it'll never be heard from again. And many would say, well, then what about the resurrection? They've already resurrected. They're gone. Mary from Alabama. Who are the descendants of Jacob, and where are they today, and where do I find Yeshua in the Bible? Thank you. You find Yeshua in the Bible every time the word Jesus is mentioned, because that's, if you were to convert it to Hebrew, because that's what it means in Hebrew. You can find, if you have a Strong's Concordance and you want to find Yeshua, look up Joshua, okay? Joshua. And that will give you the Hebrew word. This is why that Joshua in the New Testament is translated Jesus in one case, and it throws many people off. But it is basically the same word, but that will help you find it in the Hebrew tongue, okay? Greg from Kentucky. If Cain went to the land of Nod to take a wife, was she from a previous earth age? And if so, why was she not destroyed with the earth age? She was not from a prior earth age. She was from the six-day creation. All of the races were created by Almighty God. They didn't just happen. They're not freaks. All the races were created by God on the sixth day, and he looked, and it was good. God is proud of every race. And he treats them, with dignity.

0: quote it. It doesn't say Eve is the mother of all people. It says Eve is the mother of all living, and that word living means eternal life. And she is the mother of all that have eternal life, because through her would come Messiah. Umbilical cord to umbilical cord, that is. Gertrude from Louisiana, could you tell me how you know if we are God's elect? Well, a good hint is if you know the false Christ is coming first, that's a pretty good indication that you've been elected one way or the other. Okay, so whether you were chosen in the first earth age or you be one of the kings and queens of the ethnos, it really doesn't matter. You're going to make that stand against the false one, and that makes you elect. Okay, Jimmy from Ohio, I just joined martial arts. We have to bow to the flag and to each other. My question is this sin against God to acknowledge them like this? Of course not. It's a point of dignity. And saluting the flag for a military person is a must, okay? We always do. So it's our nation is a nation under God and a privilege to serve. I'm out of time again. Hey, you know what? I love you all because you enjoy studying God's word chapter by chapter, verse by verse. Most of all, though, God loves you for it. It makes Father's Day, and when you make his day, he's going to make yours. Let him know you love him. Won't you do that? We are brought to you by your tithes and your offerings. If we've helped you, you help us keep coming to you. Won't you do that? Bless God. He will always bless you. But what's most important, it's this, that you stay in his word. Hey, every day in his word is a good day, even with trouble. Do you know why? Because Jesus, Yeshua, is the living word.
1: 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Thank you for watching today's program, and God bless you.

This has been a long time I've been promising a children's book. This is a book that will help a parent teach their child exactly what God's Word states. Now, this was done by a very good friend and student of this chapel. We have given it, if you would, a binder whereby if there is a page that you feel is too far advanced for your children, then by all means you should remove that particular page. It is done in a material that is even washable, and it takes you step by step into instructing a child what does God's Word say. And I think you will find it extremely helpful. It is item number 4414.

0: Welcome to the Shepherd's Chapel Network Family Bible Study Hour with Pastor Dennis Murray. Wisdom is understanding God's Word. Pastor Murray's unique teaching approach brings God's Word alive with meaning as he takes you on a chapter-by-chapter, verse-by-verse study of God's letter to you, the Bible. And now, here is Pastor Dennis Murray.
1: Good day to you. God bless you. Welcome to Shepherd's Chapel. Welcome to this Family Bible Study Hour. Ready to get back into our Father's Word here at the chapel. We're going to pick it up today, this fantastic book of 2 Samuel, chapter 22, verse 5 today. And we came to a song of David, a victory song. And if you want to know how you can obtain the victory over the enemy, you want to pay close attention to this. And by the way, this is almost verbatim of Psalm 18. David, of course, the writer of many of the Psalms. And was David perfect? No, David was far from perfect. And many of you, if I asked you what's the worst thing David did in his life, it would be Bathsheba, the adultery, and what he had done to Uriah, which God and I look upon that as he murdered Uriah the Hittite. But God forgave David. And I don't know about you, but I'm thankful that we have a Heavenly Father that forgives, because I don't know about you, but I need that forgiveness from time to time. I mess up. I fall short. And if you're honest with yourself, you do as well. So how to obtain the victory, and we're going to take this even to a spiritual sense today. So we got a lot to cover today. Let's ask that word of wisdom in Yeshua's precious name. Father, we ask you to open eyes, open ears this day as we pick it up. 2 Samuel chapter 22, verse 5, how to obtain the victory. When the waves or pangs of death compass me, the floods of ungodly men made me afraid. Make a note of Revelation chapter 12, verse 15, if you want to know about a flood that's coming in the future of an ungodly entity. That's the floods of Satan's lies when he's here on earth as Antichrist. Verse 6, the sorrows or cords of hell compass me about. And these are the words of David. The snares of death prevented me. They were before me. Don't get tangled up in the cords. The word sets you free. Verse 7. In my distress I called upon the Lord and cried to my God, and he did hear my voice out of his temple, and my cry did enter into his ears. First thing you should do when you find yourself in times of trouble, call out to your Heavenly Father. If you love and serve him as David did, he's always there to help. And time again through David's life, God delivered David from the enemy. Verse 8, then the earth shook and trembled. The foundations of heaven moved and shook because he was wroth. The first time God shook the earth, you can read about it in Jeremiah chapter 4. It was at the time of Satan's rebellion. Hebrews chapter 12, verse 26, we learn the next time that he shakes, he's not going to just shake earth, he's going to shake heaven and earth as well. Verse 9, there went up a smoke out of his nostrils, and fire out of his mouth devoured. Coals were kindled by it. If you think there's an enemy that's stronger than God, you're wrong. When smoke comes out of his nostrils and fire comes out of his mouth, he is a consuming fire. Hebrews chapter 12, verse 29. And that fire consumes his enemies, but to those of you who love and serve him, it's the Shekinah glory, the warmth that you feel when the Holy Spirit, his Spirit, touches your heart. Verse 10. He bowed the heavens, or bowed the heavens as also, and came down, and darkness was under his feet. And of course, light is truth, and our Father is light, His Son, Jesus Christ, was the light of the world. Darkness, on the other hand, is deceit. That's what Satan and his are all about. Verse 11, "And he rode upon a cherub and did fly, and he was seen upon the wings of the wind." The wind in the Hebrew tongue, the ruach. And you probably thought about, like I did there, the he did fly. Remember when the throne of God came to earth and Ezekiel described that vehicle that transported his throne? I'm sure that's what this is talking about, on the wings of one of those birds. Now, if you're not familiar with what I'm talking about, and I say bird, I should explain that. That's the only thing that Ezekiel had ever seen fly was a bird. And that's what he said, the wings of these vehicles. And I'm probably getting too deep into that. If you're interested in that and aren't having a clue what I'm talking about, there's a special study called Horses of the Bible, CD 30431. You might want to order that. Verse 12. "And he made darkness pavilions round about him, dark waters and thick clouds of the skies." And God can blind people. He can also open their eyes. Those that he's blinded are spiritually blind. Many of them he blinded for their own protection. But when those who claim to be Christians, when they realize that they're spiritually in bed with the Antichrist, when the true Christ returns, it's going to be a dark day indeed for his and our enemies. And those who said, "We healed in your name, we taught in your name," and he's going to say, "Get out of my sight, I never knew you." Verse 13, "Through the brightness before him were coals of fire kindled." Verse 14, "The Lord thundered from heaven, and the Most High uttered his voice." And that voice, you can almost hear the power of it in these very words. And of course, that sword, the weapon of the end times, what's it going to be? Revelation chapter 1, verse 16, the tongue of Christ, that two-edged sword that cuts both ways. Armageddon and Haman Gog, those battles come shortly after Jesus returns. The enemies will be defeated. Verse 15, "And he sent out arrows and scattered them, lightning and discomfited them," hailstones the size of a talent. Armageddon and Haman Gog are not going to last very long. In Ezekiel chapter 39, we read that God will knock down the arrows of Gog as they're fired at an unwalled city. Verse 16, "And the channels of the sea appeared, the foundations of the world," I'll add age, "were discovered at the rebuking of the Lord, at the blast of the breath of his nostrils." Breath, again in the Hebrew, or ruach. And this, people hear about the foundations of the world or the end of the world, and they get all excited. But what we're talking about, beloved, is an age, a period of time. And when one period of time ends, another period of time begins. It's not like there's going to be some cataclysmic event, the catastrophic event that ends the world forever. It's not going to happen. God's throne is going to be here on earth. Verse 17, "He sent from above, he took me. He drew me out of many waters." And David, this applies to, of course, and the waters symbolic of people in Revelation chapter 17, verse 15. And God drew David out of many people. Why did he choose David? Because David was a man after his own heart. David, a type for Jesus Christ, a deliverer. There was another deliverer that I thought of when I read this verse. His name is Moses, and his name means drawn of the waters, Exodus chapter 2, verse 10. Verse 18, He delivered me from my strong enemy and from them that hated me, for they were too strong for me. This probably goes all the way back, David's thoughts, to when he was 16 or 17 and took on Goliath, the giant, the champion of Gath. And most would consider Goliath too strong for David to handle. But with God on your side, you have the victory. We have a war in the future, and our enemy is too strong for us. That's Satan. If you try and take him on without God, never, ever try and take on Satan yourself. He'll eat your lunch. You will fail. With God, you have the victory. Verse 19. They prevented, just referring to Goliath and Satan and other enemies of David, this prevented means they hastened to meet me in the day of my calamity. But the Lord was my stay. The Lord was my support. The Lord will give you backbone when you need it. That's what I mean by support. Verse 20. He brought me forth also into a large place, or a safe place. He delivered me because he delighted in me, and he will deliver you if he delights in you. Well, how can I make the Lord delight in me? Do your best to be pleasing to him. Do things his way, receive his blessings. He'll be delighted in you. Don't do things his way. You'll receive his curses. The choice is really yours. 21. The Lord rewarded me according to my righteousness. Don't overlook that verse. The Lord rewarded me according to my righteousness. According to the cleanness of my hands hath he recompensed me. You get exactly what you deserve. Your works are what you're going to be judged on. And if you, again, some people are going to receive rewards on Judgment Day. Some are going to receive chastisement. Verse 22. For I have kept the ways, and the way, of course, is Jesus Christ, of the Lord, and have not wickedly departed from my God. I've stayed true to the true Messiah. I didn't fall off and become distracted and be deceived by the Antichrist. In David's case, he never departed from God. All the future kings of Judah would be compared to David as far as whether they walked with the Lord or whether they got distracted and worshiped other gods. Verse 23, For all his judgments were before me, and as for his statutes, I did not depart from them. And where are his judgments before you? Right here in God's word. Word for word, he tells you how to be pleasing to him. I did not depart from them. And that's, you know, we all fall short, so don't feel like getting on a guilt trip when you read that verse. We all fall short, but do the best you can and repent often. I was also upright before him and have kept myself from mine iniquity. I got rid of my sin by repenting and asking for forgiveness in this dispensation of grace. 25. Therefore the Lord hath recompensed me according to my righteousness. Again, we all get exactly what we deserve, according to our righteousness or lack thereof, according to my cleanness in his eyesight. And don't overlook that, in his eyesight. He is watching. You know, there is no place you can hide your intentions, your actions, your heart, your mind from your heavenly Father. Don't even try to go there. All too often, people today do what's right in their own eyesight. They could care less about God's eyesight. And we're going to be talking about some folks that just flat don't give a flip about God. They don't have time for God as we work our way through this lesson. 26. With the merciful thou wilt show thyself merciful, and with the upright man thou wilt show thyself upright. It's pretty simple. If you show mercy to others, you'll receive mercy from your Heavenly Father. If you're upright, meaning that you do what's right with others, God's going to do right with you. It's pretty simple. Verse 27, with the pure thou wilt show thyself pure, and with the froward thou wilt show thyself unsavory. Check out this word show in your Strong's Concordance. It means to wrestle. Anyone feel like wrestling with God as Jacob did? Verse 28, and the afflicted people, these are the humble people, thou wilt save, but thine eyes are upon the haughty, those who are off on an ego trip, that thou mayest bring them down, as Jesus would teach in the New Testament. If you exalt yourself, prepare to be abased or humbled. But if you'll humble yourself, God will exalt you. Verse 29, for thou art my lamp, he is the light of the world. O Lord, and the Lord will lighten my darkness. 1 Thessalonians chapter 5, we learn that there are children of the day, children of light, and we should be children of light. Light always symbolic of truth. But all the prophecies in God's word concerning God and his are in days. Prophecies concerning Satan and his are in moons or months. Verse 30, for by thee I have run or broken through a troop. By my God have I leaped over a wall. God gives you strength to do supernatural things. And if we put this in a spiritual light, which is what I want to ask you to do for these next several verses, that there is a spiritual war going on. You have Satan on one side, you have God on the other. How do we obtain the victory over Satan? Well, we're going to learn here. We're going to learn about the gospel armor of Ephesians chapter 6, verse 31. As for God, his way is perfect. The word of the Lord is tried. He is a buckler, this is a small shield, to all them that trust in him. Do you put your trust in the Lord? I hope you do. 32. For who is God save the Lord? And who is a rock save our God? This is your solid ground. And always remember, there are two rocks. We learn that in the Song of Moses, Deuteronomy chapter 32, verse 31. Our rock is not their rock. Their rock is the false rock, Satan. But if you build your house on the rock of Jesus Christ, you're on solid ground. 33. God is my strength and power. Don't ever forget it. And he maketh my way perfect. He's the only part of we as humans in the flesh that is perfect. He and his spirit that are in us. Verse 34. He maketh my feet like hinds' feet, to run like a deer, and setteth me upon my high places. He took David from a shepherd boy and made him king of the most powerful nation on earth. He teacheth my hands to war, so that a bow of steel is broken by mine arms. And today's war, remember, is spiritual. Put on the gospel armor, and that's how you gain the victory over the enemy, Satan, and his role as Antichrist. 36. Thou hast also given me the shield of thy salvation. Ephesians chapter 6. verse 16, the shield of faith, which is Jesus Christ. And what does that allow you to do? It allows you to quench the fiery darts of Satan. Without that shield, you're going to be hit by those fiery darts of Satan. And thy gentleness hath made me great. Verse 37. Thou hast enlarged my steps under me, so that my feet did not slip. Ephesians chapter 6, verse 15. What are your feet shod with? Your feet should be shod with the preparation of the gospel of peace. Are you familiar with it? 38. I have pursued mine enemies and destroyed them, and turned not again until I had consumed them away. God gives us the victory. 39. And I have consumed them and wounded them, that they could not arise. Yea, they are fallen under my feet. The words of the Holy Spirit that speaks through you will cause others to go to the feet of Jesus Christ. Psalm 110, my Lord said unto my Lord, sit right here until they make mine enemies my footstool. Well, who is the Lord there? It's Jesus Christ. Who's going to make his enemies his footstool? You, God's elect, are going to make his enemies his footstool when the words of the Holy Spirit are spoken through you. Verse 40. For thou hast girded me with strength to battle. Ephesians 6, 14. The girt is the belt that holds your breeches up. The girt with truth. Them that rose up against me hast thou subdued under me. Verse 41. Thou hast also given me the next, the jugular vein, if you will, of mine enemies, that I might destroy them that hate me. And again, think of this in a spiritual sense, not so much in flesh. The war that we're in right now and will be in the future is spiritual. 42. They looked, but there was none to save, even unto the Lord, but he answered them not. Many of them, again, saying, well, Jesus, we healed in your name. Jesus, we taught in the streets in your name. And he's going to say, get out of my sight. I never knew you. I know you not. It's going to be too late at that point in time. That door is going to be shut, and the bridegroom is going to be in the bride chamber with his bride. Many are going to be standing on the outside looking in. 43. Then did I beat them, mine enemies, as small as the dust of the earth. I did stamp them as the mire of the street. This is stated very contemptuously. And did spread them abroad. Matthew chapter 21, verse 44. When that chief cornerstone hits our enemies, they're going to be crushed to powder. Thou also hast delivered me from the strivings of my people. Saul, Absalom, Sheba probably come to mind. Thou hast kept me to be head of the heathen. A people which I knew not shall serve me. And when he returns as King of Kings and Lord of Lords, through David's seed line would Messiah come. 45. Strangers shall submit themselves unto me. As soon as they hear, they shall be obedient unto me. All shall bow when Christ's feet hit that Mount of Olives. Every knee will bow, every tongue will confess. These verses can pertain as much to Messiah as they do David himself, written almost 1,000 years before Christ was born. Strangers shall fade away, and they shall be afraid out of their close places, out of their strongholds where they thought that they thought were invincible. 47. The Lord liveth, and blessed be my rock. Christ is our rock. And exalted be the God of the rock of my salvation. Praise God, and he will be in the future, and he is now by many. 48, it is God that avengeth me, and that bringeth down the people under me, including Goliath in David's case. David knew where his strength was. I hope you do. Verse 49, and that bringeth me forth from mine enemies. Thou also hast lifted me up on high above them that rose up against me. Thou hast delivered me from the violent man, from the man of violence, Antichrist in the future. He'll always deliver you. Verse 50. Therefore I will give thanks unto thee, O Lord, among the heathen, and I will sing praises unto thy name. And this verse quoted by Paul in Romans chapter 15, verse 9, when salvation is open to the Gentiles. And, you know, this is to sing praises unto his name. Don't forget to thank God when he does something nice for you, when he delivers you from your enemies. Don't forget to give credit where credit is due. You put your trust in him, not in your own power or any other man's power. Man's power will let you down from time to time. God's power will never fail you. 51. He is the tower of salvation for his king, and referring to David and Messiah, and showeth mercy to his anointed, referring to David and Messiah, the anointed one, Christos in the Greek, unto David and to his seed forever, including Messiah, that seed promised in 2 Samuel chapter 7, verse 13, when David wanted to build a house for the Lord. And the Lord said, no, I'm not going to have you build me a house. I will build you a house. And it will be a throne that lasts forever, that promise, of course, Messiah. Chapter 23, verses 1 through 7, a psalm of thanksgiving. It's David's last psalm, his final psalm. Verse 1, now these be the last words of David. David, the son of Jesse, said, do you know the key of David? The key that opens doors that no man can shut and shuts doors that no man can open. Out of the root of Jesse would come Messiah. I'm speaking of Revelation chapter 3, 7 concerning the key of David. And the man who was raised up on high, the anointed of the God of Jacob, and the sweet psalmist of Israel said, verse 2, the Spirit of the Lord, that's the Holy Spirit, spake by me, and his word was in my tongue, or in my mouth. And David was a prophet, easily documented in Acts chapter 2, verse 30. The God of Israel said, the rock, note the capital R, of Israel spake to me. He that ruleth over men must be just, ruling in the fear of God. Note that the star appears at the end of that verse. It means that that refers to Messiah. Verse 4, and he shall be as the light of the bright morning star. When the sun riseth, even a morning without clouds, as the tender grass springeth out of the earth by clear shining after the rain. And always remember that there is another morning star. Isaiah chapter 14, in the name Lucifer, it means the bright and morning star. Satan always copies what you think Jesus is going to be like. Why? He wants you to think that he is. Verse 5, although my house be not so with God, this is a terrible translation, it should be, is not my house of God, yet he hath made me with me an everlasting covenant, ordered in all things, and sure, for this is all my salvation and all my desire, although he make it not to grow. And that covenant that God made with David concerning his house, that promise of Messiah was a covenant of salt, meaning that it cannot be changed. It's irrevocable. Verse 6. Now, the wicked, those who don't give a flip about God. But the sons of Belial, these are lawless or worthless people, shall be all of them as thorns thrust away, because they cannot be taken with hands. You can't touch a thorn or else it will pierce your skin. But you may or may not know this, thorns burn very hot. But the man that shall touch them must be fenced, or filled in the Hebrew, with iron and the staff of a spear, and they shall be utterly burned with fire in the same place. Now they go into the lake of fire after the great white throne judgment of Revelation chapter 20. The tares also will be burned in Matthew chapter 13, verse 36. Now, in verse 8 through 39, we have David's heroes. And before we get started, let me explain that he had different classes of heroes. There were three that were the highest class of his heroes. There was a second set of three that formed the second class of his heroes, and then there were 30. Most of these go all the way back with David to the time that he was on the run from Saul. And we're not going to make it all the way through, but let's get started with it. Let's go with verse 8. These be the names of the mighty men whom David had. The Tachmonite that sat in the seat, chief among the captains. The same was Adino the Esnite. He lift up his spear against 800 whom he slew at one time. Give God the credit when God delivers. This Adino is called Joshobeam in 1 Chronicles chapter 11, verse 11, where it's also recorded that he slew 300 rather than the 800. Irregardless, he was quite a warrior. Verse 9. And after him was Eleazar, the son of Dodo, the Ahohite, one of the three mighty men of David. When they defied the Philistines that were there gathered together to battle, the men of Israel were gone away. Everyone else ran in fear. Verse 10. He arose and smote the Philistines until his hand was weary, and his hand clave unto the sword. And the Lord wrought a great victory that day, and the people returned after him only to spoil. As quickly as many as ran away from the Philistines, once they saw that they had been defeated, they ran for the spoils of war, the booty. Well, we'll come back and finish this fantastic book of Samuel in our next lecture. I hope you won't miss it. We've got a short message. We'll ask you to listen a moment, won't you please?
2: 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Don't be deceived by Satan.
1: Welcome back. We're glad you could join back with us. Let's have the 800 number, please. 800-643-4645. That number good throughout Puerto Rico, the U.S., and Canada. If you have a biblical question that you'd like to pose to be answered on the air, feel free to call that number and leave your question. Please don't ask questions about a specific individual, denomination, or organization by name. We try to teach God's Word in a positive manner. Throwing out negative about others serves no purpose. We simply won't do it. We'll let God's Word do the teaching, the correcting, and the healing, fully capable of all three. If you're watching our program and studying via the internet and unable to use somewhere around the world that can't use that 800 number, your announcer at the end of the hour will give you our mailing address. Quite all right to mail your questions in, being the point. Got a prayer request? Well, you don't need a telephone number. We can do away with that. You don't need a mailing address. Your Heavenly Father is there for you 24/7. Talk to your Father. You know, He created all things for His pleasure. Revelation chapter 4, verse 11. That includes you, my friend. And I might ask you, have you done anything to please and pleasure your Heavenly Father? Well, how do I do that? Well, one way you can do it is talking to Him. You should be able to talk to your Father in heaven just like you would speak to your flesh father. He's the closest relative that you have. We do have these prayer requests. Father, we come united as one in the name of your Son, Jesus the Christ. We ask you to look upon these, Father. You know their needs, illness in families, Father, problem marriages. You know, Father, if it is your will, a special blessing on each of these. Watch over, guide, direct, touch, heal in Jesus' precious name. Amen and thank you, Father. Let's get to some questions and see what's on the mind of folks. First up today, we have Linda in Michigan. Are the one-third who followed Satan in the first earth age who left their habitat in heaven the same as the fallen angels? No, and you're a little confused there. The one-third who followed Satan, you can read about them in Revelation chapter 12. And that's the reason that God just has the second earth and heaven age. He didn't want to destroy one-third of His children. In other words, He gave them a chance at salvation by paying the price on the cross in His role as Jesus Christ. You know, the fallen angels are of Genesis chapter 6. They are the ones who left their habitation and came to earth. That's documented easily in Jude verse 6. There's only one chapter in the book of Jude. Revelation chapter 12 verse 6 and the following verses, we learn there that Michael and his angels war with Satan and his angels, which are the fallen angels. Michael prevails and boots Satan and his angels out onto earth. Laura from Indiana, my husband left me. He had a girlfriend. He was also an unbeliever and was not a Christian. Am I free to be married again? This has been really hard on me, but I am trusting the Lord to get me through. Don't ever forget to put your trust in the Lord. He can help you. And Laura, you know, what I would suggest you do is repent of if anything to do with the breakup was your fault. Repent, be forgiven, and then you're free to remarry or whatever, if that's, you know, what you want to do. I'm not telling you that's what you should do, but you should be free to remarry. Jesus forgives. In the book of John, they brought a woman who had been caught in the act of adultery. And they said this, you know, Moses, the law of Moses says this woman should be stoned. What do you say? And Jesus knelt down on the ground and started writing in the dust. And it's not written what he said, but I know he said, John, where were you last Friday night? You were over at Widow Smith's house. And John exited stage left, and so on and so forth. And before you knew it, they were all gone. And Jesus arose and said, woman, where are your accusers? She said, I don't know. He said, well, I don't accuse you either. I forgive you and go forth and sin no more. And that's what, if you are married and then you divorce, that's what some Christians teach would be you would be doing if you remarried, is committing adultery. Jesus forgives, and when he forgives, he didn't want to hear about it anymore. Those sins are gone. They're blotted out. Bill in Missouri, is there a chapter and verse where having multiple wives changes in God's word to having one wife? Well, you're right. In the Old Testament, when God said, go forth and multiply, he wanted to encourage men to have more than one wife. Why? That repopulates the earth faster if a man has more than one wife. More than one wife, more children. We are to obey civil law. Matthew chapter 22, verse 17, and the following verses, Jesus is teaching there, render unto Caesar that which is Caesar's, which means obey civil law. Civil law says polygamy is illegal. Christians follow civil law. Esther in Oklahoma, please explain the key of David. I know in Revelation it says that it opens doors that no man can shut and shuts doors that no man can open. And also in Isaiah chapter 22, verse 22. But can you tell me what the key of David is? Very critical for you to understand the key of David. Without the key of David, you would not know who the Kenites are. The Kenites, the descendants of Cain, but they claim to be of our brother Judah, Revelation chapter 2:9 and 3:9. But they lie, and they are of the synagogue of Satan. Pastor Arnold Murray did a special study entitled The Key of David. It's CD 30748. You might want to order that. Again, that's a critical study. Ruby in Missouri, I'm 68 years old and I cannot read. Please tell me why I can't read. We are to read God's word to learn, but I cannot read. I can only listen. What am I to do? Well, hopefully you enjoy studying the word of God with us. We read the Bible, the word of God, for you. And 68 years old, you might say, well, that person's probably too old to learn to read. No one is ever too old to learn to read. And, you know, there are people that want to help you learn to read. Councils that are established all across, literacy councils are established throughout our country and our land. I would recommend that you inquire if you're interested in any library. Your local library should have information on literacy councils, people in your area that would be willing to spend time to teach you how to read. In the meantime, you're welcome to study along with us. Brett in Oklahoma. Question. First Earth Age. Michael and his angels fought against the dragon and the one-third of God's children that followed him. Were we in spiritual bodies since there was no flesh yet? Was anyone killed per se? If so, what happened to the soul? Well, you're a little confused. I think you're confusing the future event when Michael and his angels fight against Satan and his angels, Revelation chapter 12, verse 6, and the following verses. But, you know, no soul has died. We have a God of the living, not a God of the dead. Abraham is alive. Isaac is alive. Jacob is alive. Satan is alive. No one is dead at this point in time. Now, there will come a point in time that the second death comes into play. That's after the great white throne judgment of Revelation chapter 20, when Satan and those who choose to follow him go into the lake of fire with him. Gary in Ohio, my question is, will our Father ever stop forgiving me? Not unless you stop repenting. Matthew chapter 18, verses 21 and 22, Peter asked Jesus, if my brother transgress against me or sin against me, how often should I forgive him? Seven times? And Jesus said, I say unto you, not seven times, seven times 70 times. That's 490 times. So that's what the Lord thinks about how many times someone should be forgiven. But don't forget that when you repent, you have to mean it from your heart. And that's what does repentance means? Repentance means a changed heart. And believe me, God knows your heart and your mind. You can't con God is where I'm going with this. So when you repent, you best mean it, or else you're not forgiven. David in Florida, do sinners burn forever? Not if they repent. No one burns forever anyway. Revelation chapter 20, verse 11 and the following verses, we have the great white throne judgment. After that, the lake of fire. But that lake of fire is not eternal. Once someone is turned to smoke by being thrown into the lake of fire, yeah, they go up in smoke and they remain smoke forever and ever. But I wouldn't consider it to be heaven to have a place where we hear people screaming continuously. That's not what the eternity is like. Revelation chapter 21, verses 3 in the following verses, we learn that God will wipe away the tears of his children's eyes, and there'll be no more sorrow. There'll be no more sickness. There'll be no more death. It's not going to be listening to people down here in the lake continually burning for an eternity. Jerry in New Mexico, my question is, why do we dream? I have read different scriptures about God sending messages to his children through dreams, but is there a purpose for us to dream, or is this a question I need to wait and ask God when I get to heaven? Well, you could do that and probably get a whole lot better answer than what I can offer, but I will humbly try to answer your question. And you're right. God did utilize dreams to communicate to his children. Example was Solomon. God appeared to Solomon twice in dreams. The first time was in 1 Kings chapter 3, when God asked Solomon, ask anything of me and I'll give it to you. Solomon didn't ask for the necks of his enemy. He didn't ask for a long extended life for himself. He didn't ask for gold and silver riches. He asked God for wisdom so that he could rule so great a nation as Israel. And, you know, dreams are subconscious speaking out, I think. And everyone has dreams, but you're right, God does use dreams to communicate to his people. Rose from California. God said, let there be light. He sure did. Genesis chapter 1, verse 14. God saw the light was good, and God divided the light from darkness. God called the light day, and the darkness he called night, and the evening and the morning were the first day. Now between the third day and the fourth day, he made the sun and moon. So I don't understand the first lights in verse 14. If he didn't have the sun and moon? Okay, well, you have other bodies in heaven. You have the solar system, the constellations, the stars of heaven. is what the lights, I think, of verse 14 represent. And God put those there for signs and seasons. Ruth from Georgia. I would like to know the meaning of the name Ruth. Okay, Ruth. And the name Ruth, if you translate it rather than transliterate it, means

beauty or female friend, it could be translated. Gerald in California, who are the sons of God in Genesis chapter 6, verse 2 in the King James Version Bible? They are the fallen angels who left their habitation. They refused to be born of woman, and rather they came to earth. They saw the daughters of Adam. They liked what they saw. They went into them, meaning they had intercourse, and they had children. And the result were Geber in the Hebrew tongue, the giants. But you can, and God called the angels the sons of God in another place for cross-reference, Job chapter 1, verse 6. And the sons of God are the angels. Angela in California, I was wondering, was Elizabeth really married to Zechariah? I can't remember. Luke chapter 1, verse 5, Elizabeth was the wife of Zacharias. They both were the parents of John the Baptist. Luke chapter 1, verse 5 documents that they were man and wife. And I think this is Darren in Oklahoma. I've been checking out the Bible, and I find nowhere does it say that when we die, we go to heaven. It does say in Ecclesiastes 9:5, the living know they will die, the dead know nothing. Please explain. Well, you need to read a little further in Ecclesiastes, chapter 12, verse 6, in the following verses. It makes it very clear that when we die and when the silver cord parts, which is a Hebraism, a figure of speech, then the flesh returns to the earth and the spirit returns to our Father. 2 Corinthians chapter 5, verse 7 and 8 is a second witness that states to be absent from the flesh body is to be present with the Lord. Harvey in Missouri, when did the Kenites first appear with the tribe of Israel? 1 Chronicles chapter 2, verse 55, which was, centuries after the flood of Noah's time. They had already worked their way into scribes of Judah. Were the Kenites brought out of Israel with Moses? No, they were living for the most part in Hamath at the time. Moses' father-in-law, Reuel, Jethro by title, was called a Kenite because he lived among the Kenites in Hamath. Of course, Moses' father-in-law, Reuel, was not a Kenite, although he's called a Kenite on many occasions. He's called a Kenite because he resided in the same geographical area that the Kenites resided in. Fred in Virginia, thank you for teaching God's Word. You're welcome. Let's get to your questions. My wife and I are raising our granddaughter, 5 years old. It's amazing to me how much she knows about Jesus. And she is so curious, smile in quotation. It really lifts my heart. Do you have any suggested material I can order to help me teach her God's Word at her level? We offer a work entitled Discovering God's Natural Truth, written by Phyllis Downing, a longtime student of Shepherd's Chapel. And she made this book to where you can remove the pages and then reinsert the pages at a later time in the event that some of the material is a little more mature than you're ready to discuss with your child or granddaughter in your case. But it's in our book number 44.14. It's for all immature Christians. And Phyllis didn't pull any punches as far as what happened in the Garden of Eden. That's the reason I suggested that you might want to read the book before you cover it with the young child. And then if those pages are a little more than you want to go into right at this time, you can remove those pages and then reinsert them later. You follow. Can you suggest

0: and talked, and we started a Wednesday night Bible study. Jane in Utah. When an elect person stands before the Antichrist, knowing not to speak his or her own words, and also knowing that he or she must not refuse the Holy Spirit to speak, how does that person know when the Holy Spirit is ready to speak through him or her? You will know, believe me. When the Holy Spirit is ready to speak, it will just simply happen. The main thing for you to do, Jane, is not to premeditate what you're going to say, because it will be given to you in that very hour by the Holy Spirit. I'm out of time. I love you all a great deal because you enjoy studying God's Word in depth. It makes Father's Day when he looks down and he sees you reading the letter that he wrote to you, the Bible. Blessings always follow. We are brought to you by your tithes and offerings. If we've helped you, help us keep coming to you and to reach out to others who are lost in this world of darkness. One thing that's most important, though, beloved, and it's this. You stay in his word. Every day in your Father's word is a good day, even with trouble. Do you know why? It's because Jesus, Yeshua, he is the living word.
1: 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We invite you to join us for the next in-depth Bible study each weekday at the same time. Thank you for watching today's program, and God bless you.

Genesis 1:46, the first six chapters in God's Word. The world that was. Did you realize there was a world age before this one? Same old world, different age. The creation itself. When were the races created? You see, all the races were created separately, and you'll find that documented in these particular CDs. How and what was the sin in the garden? It will be discussed in this series also. This is a must for the serious Bible scholar, for if you do not understand how it was in the beginning, you certainly will never understand the end. I think you will find this series very rewarding and certainly will answer questions that no doubt you have always wondered about. Genesis 1:46. Hey, I know you're going to enjoy this series.

0: Welcome to the Shepherd's Chapel Network Family Bible Study Hour with Pastor Arnold Murray. Wisdom is understanding God's Word. Pastor Murray's unique teaching approach brings God's Word alive with meaning as he takes you on a chapter-by-chapter, verse-by-verse study of God's letter to you, the Bible. And now here is Pastor Arnold Murray.
1: Good day to you. 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Say,

0: Welcome to the Shepherd's Chapel. Welcome to this family Bible study hour back in our Father's Word. Going to do the book of Nahum today. Nahum in the Hebrew tongue means compassionate, comforter, or even counselor, if you would. And this is what Capernaum in the New Testament was named from, basically. Christ spent a great deal of time in that particular town. Nahum was written, it is believed, about 603 B.C., with the 110-year correction, chronologically speaking, from the kings, the records of the kings. And it is a fantastic book, in as much as Jonah had been here earlier, and he had converted Nineveh. And Nineveh, though, is beginning to fall away. And here, because it is falling away, God brings a prophet to warn it. And it would not be too long after this that Nineveh itself would fall. The spiritual connotation within this is that Nineveh, the home of the Assyrian, with the Assyrian being a type of Antichrist, false religion. So you want to pick up from that, and we'll weave it into the word here that God would have us pull from it and see what we can learn from this warning to Nineveh. Okay, chapter 1 and verse 1, and it reads, "The burden of Nineveh," in other words, this is, God considered it to be a burden at that time, "the book of the vision of Nahum the Elkoshite." And the town Elkosh, from which this prophet came, is about 2 miles north of what would be Mosul today in Iraq. It is probably the very location, or very near the location, where Saddam Hussein's two sons were killed by our troops, okay, where their life was taken from them there at this geographical location. So we see current events weaving themselves into the very scripture itself. Verse 2, "God is jealous, and the Lord revengeth." The Lord revengeth, two times for emphasis. "And is furious. The Lord will take vengeance on his adversaries, and he reserveth wrath for his enemies." Do you have to worry about that? Of course not. You don't have to be uptight at all, because it is because of you that God is angry at our enemies. When you love him and follow him, God has no reason to be angry with you. Therefore, just as the three Hebrew children were in the fiery furnace and a fourth joined them, which is to say the Lord Jesus Christ, seven times hotter than necessary, they weren't even singed, to document to you that even though you're right in the middle of the fury of the end times, you don't have to worry. Because, again, God is not angry at you, and God knows how to love and protect his own, all right? But he is upset at the Assyrians. Well, they would have taken, or were about to take the captive, the 10 northern tribes, mistreat them, and pull them away from God's teachings, which that's what makes him jealous. Okay, false religion. Verse 3, "The Lord is slow to anger and great in power, and will not at all acquit the wicked." He's not going to forget about it. "The Lord hath his way in the whirlwind and in the storm and the clouds," or "the dust of his feet." In other words, he can bring to pass whatever he so chooses. People in this earth age get all the tree huggers get all nervous and upset and everything. Hey, Father's still on the throne, and he can bring anything to pass. And man gets in his little small minds worried about global warming. And here in North America, we've had 18 deaths from avalanches, snow. I guess Al hadn't heard about that. Okay, that's amazing. But God can cause to pass whatever he so chooses. And he has always promised that there would be hot and there would be cold. You can count on it. That's our Father's word, not some clowns. Okay? Verse 4. He rebuketh the sea and maketh it dry, and drieth up the rivers. Bashan languisheth. Bashan is supposed to be one of the most fertile places in the world. If he so chooses, he can cause everything there to blast. And Carmel, that's a park. He can cause it to blast there also. And the flower of Lebanon languisheth. It can wilt like a daisy. Okay. Our Father's in control. And this is why that inasmuch as he created all things, he can manage all things. You sit in a wonderful, wonderful place when you realize, as it stated, God is slow to anger. This is why a lot of people, their little old patience just play out. It ain't gonna happen. It's all the same today as it was yesterday. Hey, don't worry. God in no way will acquit, forgive those that are wicked. It's not going to happen unless they repent, of course. But he intends to even the score. And he has many tools in his arsenal that he can utilize to bring that to pass. Verse 5. The mountains quake at him, and the hills melt, and the earth is burned at his presence. Why? He's a consuming fire. Yea, the world and all that dwell therein. Now, what you have to know, if you understand God's word, this frightens many people. And the very Hebrew word to revere or fear, it's the same word. It's according to who you are. If you're wicked, you better fear God. If you love him, then you better revere him. That's the love in return. So that's why the same word is utilized. It's according to who's wearing the shoe, whether it fits or not. But inasmuch as God is slow to anger, to bring these things all into focus, but what you have to realize is as you would read in Hebrews chapter 12, the very last verse in that 12th chapter of Hebrews, God is a consuming fire. And that same fire that would consume some is the Holy Spirit that warms our hearts. It's that Holy Spirit that gives us strength, power, understanding, and comforts us, counsels us, as this name Nahum brings forth. Our Father loves his children. As a matter of fact, if you look a little deeper into our Father's word concerning the three earth ages, as it is written in 2 Peter chapter 3, what does God consume with fire or turn to ashes? It's written, this earth age, as it is written in the 10th verse of that great third chapter of 2 Peter, it says, the elements will melt. Okay. But what is that word in the Greek, stanchion? It means the rudiments. That's to say, that is evil, the wicked. There is no way the wicked are going to escape, but it is only the wicked that are cleansed from the earth. The good remain, and the wicked are gone. Our Father is a consuming fire. This is why you can revere him rather than fear him, because he's not angry at you. Why? You love him. Verse 6, who can stand before his indignation? You can. And who can abide in the furiousness of his anger? You can. His fury is poured out like fire, and the rocks are thrown down of him. And so it is. But again, the same story. You have nothing to worry about or fear, because this anger is at the wicked. And you know, I want you to not overlook one point in one of the prior verses, that God is slow to anger. He even gives the wicked opportunities that maybe they don't deserve. In his slowness to act that is his love for his children, even though some of them are bad, he still loves them. But he wants them to repent. It is written in that same book. I'll take advantage of it. 2 Peter chapter 3, along about verse 7 or 8. Do you know what's written there? God is long-suffering. That's kind of like slow to anger. Long-suffering means he has a lot of patience. And it is his will that all come to repentance, but they won't. Why is it his will that they come to repentance? So he can forgive them. And this anger will be off of them and on those that are wicked. Our Father loves his children. And to repent is a beautiful thing. That is why he would send Nahum, counselor, comforter. That is why ultimately he would send the comforter of comforters, that is to say our Lord Jesus Christ. Verse 7. The Lord is good, a stronghold in the day of trouble. Where can you take refuge? The Lord is good, a stronghold. That's a place to hide within in the day of trouble. And he knoweth them that trust him. He doesn't play guessing games. He knows whether you love him or not. You cannot con our Father. Our Father knows exactly who he can count on. This is why those in the first earth age, that, and if you don't understand this, put it on the shelf for me. But in the first earth age, there, he knew who he could trust, and he used them because they were loyal and faithful. And he could count on them, and he chose them, as it is written in Ephesians chapter 1, verse 4, I chose you before the foundations of this earth age, meaning in the other earth age. Because he knows who he can trust. Because, well, how does he know that? Because they proved themselves by action. Okay. You may think, well, he doesn't really know me. Oh, but he does. You're in the book. All your deeds are written there. The good, the bad, and the ugly, if you haven't repented for them, that's why you want to repent, so they're erased. God knows whom he can trust. Verse 8. But with an overrunning flood, he will make an utter end of the place thereof. Well, what place? Nineveh. Okay, that's the subject. And darkness shall pursue his enemies. And so it is. We're talking about that darkness is the night. And who is that night? Satan himself. You will note, and I want you to, you that want to look a little deeper into this, in Isaiah chapter 14, the star called Lucifer, which is to say Satan, is also called the Assyrian, so that you can put all this together and better understand that this is a type of the reign of Antichrist in the end times, of how he would overtake. But when God is ready, he will send that flood that will destroy everything that is negative. Verse 9. What do you imagine against the Lord? He will make an utter end. Affliction shall not rise up the second time. What it's saying here, when God strikes something, it doesn't take a second blow to get the job done. When God decides to end something, it is over. One time is all that's necessary, and their little basket that they wove together is utterly destroyed. Doesn't need a second go at it. Okay, and so this is why, again, I want to reemphasize, God is slow to anger, but when the hammer falls, it falls, and one strike, you're out. So you want to keep your house in order. That's your very heart itself. You want to talk to the Father. You want to let him know that you love him, that you want to be used of him, that he can trust you, he can count on you. Talk to him. That's what prayer is. Just tell him. He likes to hear it. He likes for you to even bring up all the promises that he's made where you can talk about it with him and claim them. Okay. And as many of you will know, I'm quoting from Isaiah 43, verse 26, where it says, "And he will justify you." That means he'll make it right with you. But you got to claim them. They're yours for the taking and the believing, but you have to do it. Who can be thinking anything bad about our Father? Something wrong with him if he does, imagining a vain thing against our Lord. Verse 10, "For while they be folded together as thorns," I mean just matted, "and while they are drunken as drunkards, they shall be devoured as stubble fully dry." They won't be any problem for our Father to take out of the way. And that little straw basket they wove together and everything, when his flame hits them, they're gone. All their work is finished. Our Father is able to do whatever and whomever he so chooses. But he does have his servants. And you, as part of that family, are very fortunate if you have enough wisdom to know and understand from whom all wisdom flows. That is to say, our Heavenly Father. And tie into that wisdom, absorb it, and let it become strong in your life. For when trouble starts, and when trouble comes down, as it will in these end times, where is your stronghold? We just read it. Your stronghold is God himself. God is a champion. He knows how to take care of his own. And not only can he trust you, but you can trust him. He will never let you down. He may put you out on a limb, and he knows what you can handle. You're a can-do type person. He knows you're not some wimp that's going to wilt at the first time a little bad thing happens, that you're going to get back up and you're going to get going. He knows he can trust you. God knows his own children. So be ready to serve him. Verse 11 to continue. "There is one come out of thee that imagineth evil against the Lord, a wicked counselor." Now, of course, this is the Assyrian in type. But ultimately, what will it be? It will be the false Christ. He's a wicked counselor. That's what Nahum, again, the title of the book, compassionate counselor. You got a wicked one coming. And as it is written in 2 Thessalonians chapter 2, verses about verse 4, he's going to stand in the holy place. This is that son of perdition, the wicked counselor, claiming to be God, even, and Christ. And do you know something? His message is, "I'm going to fly you away." And many that are wrapped up in the rapture doctrine are going to jump in his wagon. That's a sad, sad state of affairs. I can take no pleasure in that. Even though they are warned and even though they turn their back on the truth, I cannot take any pleasure from God's people being misled by that wicked counselor. For just as our Father has stated, he shall appear. He shall deceive many. As it is written in the great book of Revelation, the whole world wonders after him, those that are deceived. Don't be deceived in these end times. Well, how do I prevent it? By absorbing the word of God, by listening to your Father. Again, what is he? Slow to anger, and he's your stronghold. That means your place of safety and also strength, because he is strong and he shares that strength. So absorb it. Take it into yourself. And be a servant of the living God. That wicked counselor is very real. Verse 12. "Thus saith the Lord, though they be quiet," that's to say very secure, they think they're all right, "and likewise many," oh, the whole world, "yet thus shall they be cut down. when he shall pass through, though I have afflicted thee, I will afflict thee no more. Speaking of Judah here, and how precious it is. Dr. Moffat feels this verse is a little out of place, that it should follow verse 15, be that as it may. We're going to leave it where it is, and I'll mention it again. Verse 13, for now will I break his yoke from off thee, and will burst thy bounds asunder. I'm going to free you, and you're going to be free. He freed us through the Son, beloved. Spiritually speaking, through Messiah, Jesus Christ. Those bounds, when you put on the yoke of Christ, that means when you take on the word of Christ, it cushions the load you have to pull for him. That's what a yoke is for, okay? And it makes the load easy to bear if you put Christ on. It gives you that strength. It gives you that refuge. You become a can-do type citizen, okay, of God's house. And what he's saying is you do that, and I'm going to cut all these hang-ups asunder. They're going to fall off of you. Verse 14, and the Lord hath given a commandment concerning thee. And we're talking about Nineveh here now. Okay, God has given a commandment concerning Nineveh, that no more of thy name be sown. Out of the house of thy gods, notice the lower case, will I cut off the graven image and the molten image. I will make thy grave, for thou art vile. And certainly there would never be another Nineveh as it was at that time. The Assyrian so strong that he could take all 10 tribes captive. But it served the purpose of God to take them over the Caucasus Mountains, where they were called Caucasian, and scattered over Europe and later the Americas. Our Father keeps his word. Many might say, well, how can you document that? Well, what did God say? But that they would become as numerous as the stars of heaven and the sands of the sea. Where are they? You know where they are. And thank God, God takes care of our enemies as well. And the beautiful thing about our Father is that at any time that one that is even an enemy sees that truth or feels it, all they have to do is repent and they become a child of God. That's the love of our Father, and that's his justice. He will always do what is right. But what God is saying, I'm going to take that corrupt government that has handicapped my people, and I'm going to destroy it, and it's never going to be again. And that applies to any corrupt government that is over the children of Almighty God. He will not tolerate it. And that time is coming when that payday is going to arrive. It's a lot closer than many might think. And as he said, it's vile, and it'll never be again. Verse 15, to complete the chapter. Behold, upon the mountains are the nations, translated, the feet of him that bringeth good tidings, that publisheth peace. O Judah, keep thy solemn feast, perform thy vows, for the wicked shall no more pass through thee, he is utterly cut off. And then let's follow that with verse 12, so that if you are a deeper student, you'll want to know. Thus saith the Lord, though thou be quiet or secure, and likewise many, yet thus shall they be cut off when he shall pass through. Though I have afflicted thee, I will afflict thee no more, Judah. And so it is that God takes care of his own. But oh, how he roughs up the enemy. How he roughs up those that would deceive our children. On a personal level, there will be a Judahite show up here in this book that will be on the side of the enemy. And you will see how God will handle him as well. Our Father, when it comes to following the truth it is so very precious and gives you credentials to call upon the name of the Lord Jesus Christ in prayer and other ways, whereby in that name many things become yours, many blessings, many comforts, much strength. It puts you into the family of God in good standing. So that's why, how important it is. Well, what about the enemy? Shh, you just read it. They're gone. When that ultimate time comes, they are utterly, completely destroyed. So you don't want to be in that camp. Now, I want to reemphasize, it was the nation that was destroyed, not the people. I'm going to say it again. The nation, the governmental system was destroyed. Like in the ultimate, what is it? Babylon. Babel is destroyed. She is fallen. She is cast into the sea. What is Babel? Confusion. Well, what destroys confusion? Truth. The very word of the living God destroys that confusion and conflict, whereby you can obtain true peace of mind. Well, who do you obtain it by? The Lord Jesus Christ and our Heavenly Father. Chapter 2 has to do with the destruction of Nineveh. Okay. Verse, you know, you want to remember the history of Nineveh. I think I want to add a little footnote to that. Many might say, well, they should just do away with the whole bunch. No, God loves them. Why do you think he sent Jonah there? He sent Jonah there to preach not what the Ninevites worshiped, some fish god. He sent Jonah there to preach the real word of God. And do you know something? They received it. So God does care. That's something you never want to lose sight of. God is in the business of saving souls, not destroying them, as long as there's hope. This is why he's slow to anger, is that he gives them that opportunity. Now, again, we'll get a verse or two into it, the destruction of Nineveh. Not the people, but the system. Verse 1 of chapter 2. He that dasheth in pieces is come up before thy face. Keep the munition. Watch the way. Make thy loins strong. Fortify thy power mightily. In other words, you take every opportunity you can to strengthen every ounce or fort or whatever you have. Well, it's not going to do any good for them. Okay. When you're fighting against Almighty God, there is no weapon that can prosper against God. You might as well accept that, absorb it, and know it. No weapon form can prosper against Almighty God when he's ready for that time of destruction. Verse 2, for the Lord hath turned away the excellency of Jacob. He's restored them, or is in the business of restoring them, as the excellency of Israel. Restoration there, working on it. For the emptiers have emptied them out and marred their vine branches. Many of them, they don't even know who they are. Okay, they really don't. Biblically illiterate. And you know, it is amazing that all of God's children, whoever you are, that through that son that would come through those people, that is to say Christ, every living being, every breathing soul has the opportunity to partake in that strength, that protection, that will. Verse 3, the shield of his mighty men is made red. I don't have to explain that to you. You know why. The valiant men are in scarlet. The chariot shall be with flaming torches in the day of his preparation. And the fir trees shall be terribly shaken, the whole world going to be, okay? You know, what is your shield? You want to remember, it's part of the gospel armor. your shield truly is Christ, okay? And your helmet is salvation. Your girt, that's to say your belt that holds your breeches up, is the Word of God. So you better have it all on and in place, or you're going to lose something. Okay. You need that truth, and you need that Word of God. Will this do the enemy any good? Well, if they converted, it would. That's all that would be necessary. Verse 4, the chariot shall rage in the streets. They shall jostle one against another in the broad ways. They shall seem like torches. They shall run like the lightnings. It's going to be one great shakedown, one great happening. Okay. Verse 5. He shall, that's to say the old king, okay. He's gonna call his officers right up, okay? He shall account his worthies. And they're gonna say, let's figure this out here. Let's get our battle plan. They shall stumble in their walk. They shall make haste to the wall thereof, and the defense shall be prepared. They're gonna have a go at it. There will be people who will fight against God's word. And you know, even you might say, well, who would be dumb enough to fight against God's word? Have you kept up with the news? Have you heard what the atheists are doing now? Naturally, they love to fight against the word of God. Poor, miserable wretches, wretches that they are, to be so unlearned from history itself that they can't learn over and over and over, God thumps gourds. Boy, is somebody. Well, I didn't know God would go against an atheist. Well, they go against themselves. Madeline Murray O'Hare ended up in a barrel, okay. Well, why did she end up in a barrel? Well, she trusted somebody. She was trying to get away with the money of the church or go somewhere with it. And guess who she trusted? Another atheist instead of a Christian. What happened to her? He murdered her and put her in a barrel. You don't always trust a Christian, my friend. It makes a big difference. Don't miss the next lecture. All right, bless your heart. You listen a moment, won't you please?
1: 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You need to know what the mark of the beast is. As it's written in Revelation chapter 13, verse 8, many will be deceived. There is no need for you to be deceived. Christ said in Mark 13, 23, behold, I have foretold you all things. 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Don't be deceived by Satan.
0: And there we are back again. Let's have the 800 number, please. 1-800-643-4645. That number is good from Puerto Rico throughout the U.S., Alaska, Hawaii, all over Canada. If the Spirit moves and you have a question, you share it. Won't you do that? Please never ask a question about a particular reverend or denomination or organization. Let's don't judge people. That's not right. Everybody has a right to believe what they, even the atheists have a right and the freedom to believe what they want to believe. How they end up is pretty obvious, but they have that right. And but at the same time, we have a right to believe what we believe. Don't get on our toes, okay? So, but let's don't judge people. That's the main thing, all right? Those of you that listen by shortwave around the world, it's always a pleasure hearing from you. Your announcer at the end of the hour will give you our mailing address. It's always a pleasure hearing from you, okay? Now, you got a prayer request, you don't need the number, we can do away with it and the address. Why? God knows what you're thinking, okay? He's your Father, and He loves you. He created you different, you're unique, different than anyone else. because he wanted someone just like you. So let him know that you love him. Won't you do that? That's what he wants most. Father, around the globe we come. We ask that you lead, guide, direct, Father. Touch in Yeshua's precious name. Thank you, Father. Amen. Okay, and questions. Dwight from Florida, from pertaining to Russia of today, from the Strong's 409 Meshach. The same is for, well, no, go to the title, okay? He's, and you're quoting from Ezekiel chapter 38. It's not here, but that's where you're quoting from. The title is where the identifier is, okay? Chief Prince. Check out either word in the Hebrew manuscripts, for it's the same word, R-O-S-H. Later by the Vulgate, it became R-U-S-S, and then later Russia. So when you check out chief or prince, it's Rosh, R-O-S-H. And you know, there's nothing new under the sun about that. The very sentence placed upon Esau, which is Rosh, was given way back in the 27th chapter of Genesis, where properly translated it said he would always live away from the fat of the land, meaning all of his food producing states are even north of the border of the United States of America, excluding Alaska, of course. That means it's a little harder to grow stuff, okay? It's away from the fat of the land. There you'll find it, okay? Matthew from Michigan. I have heard of the true names of God, the Father, Yahweh, it's Yahweh, okay, not W-V, okay, and the Son, Elohim, that's plural, that's children, okay, and the Holy Ghost, Yeshua, the Son is Yeshua, okay. And the Holy Spirit is the Ruach, okay? Why, if these are the true names and title of God, why do we still use God, Jesus Christ, today? Please help me to understand. Well, you're a teacher. What language do the people speak that you're talking to? If you were in Ciudad de Mexico, if you were teaching, you would use the name Jesus. If you're speaking to English people, you use the word Jesus. But always at the same time, whether you are saying Jesus or Jesus, then also bring in Yeshua to back it up. And that way, as a teacher, people learn the sacred names. Now, when you're in prayer, it's best that you do use the sacred names if you have that conviction from Almighty God. Michael from Georgia, when I start reading and learning the Bible, where should I start and how often do I read? Well, everybody has a different appetite, okay, and you have to kind of let the Spirit lead you in that. Most people like to begin in the New Testament, but always cross-reference to the Old. That helps you a great deal in the fact that you weave together the Word of God and you kind of allow the Holy Spirit to lead you. If you want our assistance, then if you call on that 800 line and request a beginner's list, then they will send that to you, suggested studies, along with a free Mark of the Beast tape, whereby you can identify the false Christ. Grant from Georgia, why did Jesus hang out with the deaf, blind, and lame when the Pharisees needed him just as much, even though they didn't realize it? He hung out with them. He didn't hide from anybody. Do you not remember his words when he was delivered up? He said, I taught in your synagogue daily. He was right there before them. And you mentioned Pharisees. It was the Sadducees that had more to gain, because the Pharisees believe in life after death. The Sadducees needed him more than ever, because they believe once you die, you're pushing up daisies, and that's all. It's all she wrote. Okay, so Christ did not hide from anyone. Whomsoever will. Okay, that's how much God loved all peoples. Okay, Pharisees, Sadducees, all of us. Okay, all of His children. Dar from Georgia. I hope I'm pronouncing that right. In Romans chapter 8, verse 35 through 39, could you please explain these verses to me? Thank you, and I love your program. Basically, what it means, regardless of what, nothing can separate us from the love of God. You know, when you go back in that eighth chapter, you find in verse 26, it says, sometimes if you're one of God's elect, you don't even know what to pray for sometimes. But therefore God, if you're one of His election, He will intercede in your life. Now He won't do that for someone that is not one of the elect. It explains because He chose you before the foundations of the earth, whereby He can use you to bring scripture to pass as it's written. If He were to take someone that was not chosen before the foundations of the earth and force them to do the teachings of the scripture or bringing forth, then on judgment day, they could always say, I didn't choose that. So therefore, He only uses His election. And that's why Paul is speaking there as an elect. There is nothing that will separate us from the love of God. No hardship, no hard time, no bad time, nothing can separate us from the love of God. Why? Because that's the only eternal life there is, and we know it. And not only can no one separate us from that love, even though some atheists might try it, it's not gonna happen. And at the same time, we will try to drag them out of the fire right up to the last minute. That's why God chose you. Nothing can separate God's own from serving Him. Patsy from Texas, will you talk about what's going on in Israel today and how concerned should we be? Thank you, Pastor. I watch you all the time and have learned a lot from you. Well, Israel, of course, is the land of Judea, is the barometer of the end times. This is the seventh day at the time of this broadcast that the attacks have gone on between Israel and Hamas. Okay, and it's getting pretty serious. It truly is. But Hamas is taking a beating. And perhaps, God will intercede and somebody will see some truth, and because there are a lot of innocent Palestinians that are not politically Hamas and or otherwise that are being harmed in this, as well as there are many Israelis that are being harmed as well, innocent people. And so there needs to be a stop put to it. And our nation is trying to get an agreement there right now. But yes, it's always important. From Sheila from Newfoundland, what does God think or say about people with a split personality? I find them very confusing. I don't know if I can trust them or not. Well, if a person has a split personality, can be someone that has a phobia. It could be many things. It could be mental. So, and if someone is ill, you take care of them. That doesn't mean you put your trust in them. But you guide them. You shepherd them as best you can if you have anything to do with them. But certainly, a split personality can be a very dangerous thing because you don't know for sure who you're talking to. This is even mentioned in the Word of God as a floor that has two bottoms to it, okay? So You're doing well. You're very intelligent. But at the same time, we don't look down upon them, and we don't punish them. We help them wherever we can, but at the same time, you must always protect yourself. Anne from Pennsylvania. I'm on SSI, on partial disability. Would tithe help answer my prayers? Absolutely not. Okay. Tithe and prayers are two separate things. Boy, there'll be some ministers who really get upset over that, but when you're on SSI and you're disabled, okay, I know that probably your income is very sparse, and there is no way that you can take 10% of that and still get your medicine, your rent, your heating, your groceries. It won't reach. And God expects the church and the government to take, that's what SSI is. It's the storehouse of our government. That's why we pay taxes, is so that people can have that SSI and help for handicapped people, okay? But don't ever let some minister tell you that you have to tithe even on SSI 10% to have prayers answered. That's a ripoff artist. That's one mighty greedy person, okay? And I know that a lot of people would disagree with me 100%, all right? But be that as it may, Christ, what would you do? Well, just if it's a penny, that's a love offering, okay? And God honors that. And I'm going to say that again. Even if it were a mite or two mites, God honors it. Okay. Doesn't have to be 10%, because you don't really have 10% to give when you're handicapped and on a fixed income. I think that's sufficient. Spencer from Georgia, I watch your program from time to time, and you're a good pastor and teacher. You're a good judge of character. Thank you. I jest. My question is, does the Bible predict the world becoming a much dangerous place as time goes on? No doubt you understand that natural disasters have been happening since the beginning of time, so you would not consider an earthquake, tsunami, tornado, and so forth a signal of the end of the world. No, I wouldn't. But they would become more often. Does the onset of the threat of one worldwide terrorism, is that a foreshadow in the Bible? If so, where is it located? No, it isn't. The foreshadow of the end is deception. Okay. That's the number one warning that Christ gave. See that man does not deceive you, for the false Christ shall come first. Those are the signs of the end. And the fifth trump, the fifth seal, basically, is a teaching. Well, what is a seal? It's something you put in your mind, which means it's a teaching. And that fifth seal tells us of the appearance of a Babdan and an Apollyon, which is that's Satan's name in Hebrew and in the Greek, so that you can't miss it. And that's one of the signs and the danger. Well, why is it so dangerous? You can go to hell for not recognizing it. Even though you tried to live a Christian life, if you're deceived by Satan and jump in the sack with him, in the end times, it all went out the window because of deception. So it's a very dangerous thing. Rich from Minnesota, simplify and returned. What is the origin of the word holiday? Thank you and the staff. You are so welcome. Holiday came from a word meaning holy day. Okay, and originally it was a holy day set aside to do that was holy. And then later it would be a holiday, which would be maybe a vacation and so forth. It's according to what country. But the origin was Holy Day. Linda from New Jersey, who or what are the four beasts in Revelation? Could they be the major or minor prophets. Oh, no, no, no, no. The 24 elders, you know, will be the 12 disciples and the heads of the 12 tribes. I believe that. But the four beasts, I think beast is kind of a bad translation. It should read creatures, because they are the Zoon and the Zoi. It's according to whether it's the Old or the New Testament you're reading of them. And they, after Satan's fall, God placed them to protect the throne, okay? Because they do not have the ability to not love God or to turn against God as Satan did, as the cherub that covereth in Ezekiel 28. And you will soon not hear any more about them. So they were created to protect the very throne of God. Cherub, K-R-B, means keep, grab, watch, protect, okay? Always, that's what it's about. Larry from Chicago. Moses took the chosen people out of Egypt. Did any of the chosen people stay in Egypt? Some of the children did, but not the chosen. Okay. Is it possible that the Melchizedek that Abraham ties to had been the first Adam? No, it was the second Adam. Okay, it was Hebrews chapter 7, verse 3 documents that it was the Lord Jesus Christ. Okay, or better put, Son of God. Betty from Wisconsin. I have a question on Revelation chapter 4, verse 5. Can you please explain the four living creatures around the throne? We must have said something about those. I think I just answered that. It's the Zoi and the Zoon. They were created for that purpose, to protect that throne after Satan shirked that duty in Ezekiel chapter 28. Linda from California. I have an urgent question. Is it thinkable that Satan knew the elect, the ones who would never bow a knee to anyone the moment they were birthed on the earth, I think is what you mean. Of course he knew us. He knew us from the first earth age. I don't care who you are. You know, you got to realize there are a lot of kings and queens of the ethnos, that's the ethnic peoples, that are elect also. And there are the 7,000 elect. And what did they do? Well, they stood against Satan in the first earth age. You think he doesn't know them? You can rest assured he knows them. He knows they're can-do type people. He knows he can't pull their chain. And he knows that Christ, even in this earth age, has given us power over him. That is to say, over all of our enemies, as it is written in the great book of Luke. Okay. Barbara from Washington. Please look in the Companion Bible at Mark chapter 12, verse 27, and Mark 14, 37, Mark 14, 39. In the Companion notes, in the right column is a note that says a divine supplement. What does that phrase mean? Well, it means that our Heavenly Father gives that supplement that is divine. If I remember right in Mark, it would be ye. It's real special. And it's different in chapter 14, and it escapes my mind right at this moment. But there are many divine supplements throughout the Word of God, and it feeds from the Masorah. Okay, there are some verses in the Word of God that has every letter in the Hebrew alphabet in one sentence. Okay, that also is a divine supplement. It's God's way of saying, I stamp my approval on this. You that know can understand, this is the Word of God, okay? It is a divine supplement. The same supplement you will find in

0: And I'm out of time. Hey, you know what? I love you all because you enjoy studying our Father's Word. Most of all, God loves you for it. You know, he really does. It makes his day when you read this letter and study it that he has sent to you. So let him know that you love him and be blessed. Won't you do that? It's very important. We're brought to you by your tithes and offerings. If we've helped you, you help us keep coming to you. Won't you do that? Bless God, he will always bless you. Most important, though, listen to me carefully. You stay in his word every day, and I do mean every day is a good day, even with trouble, when you're in his word. Why? Because Jesus Yeshua, he is the living word.
1: 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Thank you for watching today's program, and God bless you.

The book of Deuteronomy. The law was given as our schoolmaster. Have you been to school on God's Word? Certainly one way to go there is to study the book of Deuteronomy. Probably the most exciting thing that Deuteronomy has to offer for you is that great song of Moses, that those that overcome the false Messiah in the end generation will be singing. The law itself being the schoolmaster that keeps us out of trouble in these flesh bodies. Again, an education in taming that part of you that oftentimes needs taming through the old schoolmaster, that great book, Deuteronomy, the law, and its set ways of keeping you from harm's way even in this generation. You're going to enjoy it.

0: Welcome to the Shepherd's Chapel Network Family Bible Study Hour with Pastor Arnold Murray. Wisdom is understanding God's Word. Pastor Murray's unique teaching approach brings God's Word alive with meaning as he takes you on a chapter-by-chapter, verse-by-verse study of God's letter to you, the Bible. And now here is Pastor Arnold Murray.
1: Good day to you. God bless you. Say welcome to the Shepherd's Chapel. Welcome to this family Bible study hour back in our Father's Word, book of Exodus chapter 14 today. You know, we've come to this place, Exodus being the going out, liberty for our people. But what this is an example of what it's like even in this generation of the fig tree, the entering into the promised land, telling you basically step by step how it's going to go down. There's one thing you must never, ever forget. I mean, here Moses has led the children of Israel right out of Egypt, right out of captivity. But who really did it? It wasn't Aaron. It wasn't Moses. If you remember back in chapter 13, it said in verse 14, it says, by strength of hand the Lord brought us out from Egypt, from the house of bondage. It's Almighty God that always frees us from bondage. You can allow yourself to be caught up in bondage in this world today if you start being concerned about what's happening in this world rather than paying attention to what God has said long ago it would happen and that he would always take care of you. So bearing that in mind and knowing God takes care of his own, then you'd better be his own and let him know you love him for that fact. Chapter 14, verse 1, word of wisdom from our Father. And the Lord spake unto Moses, saying, speak unto the children of Israel, that they turn and encamp before Pihahiroth, between Migdol and the sea, over against Baal Zephon, before it shall ye camp by the sea. They're in, you know, militarily they're entrapping themselves. Now, Migdol means a tower, okay, a watchtower. Pihahiroth means it means where the siege grows, kind of a watery old plant. It's a swamp. And Baal Zephon means the Lord of the North. He's got them, I mean, entrapped. There's no road out of there. All that's before them is the Red Sea. Not looking too good militarily, but who told them to go there? That's what makes the big difference. God told them to go there. He's got a reason for it. Let's find out what it is. Verse 3, For Pharaoh will say of the children of Israel, they are entangled in the land. They've set a trap for themselves. The wilderness hath shut them in. They are just in a deep trap. 4, and I will harden Pharaoh's heart, that he shall follow after them, and I will be honored upon Pharaoh. I want that honor. And upon all his host, that the Egyptians may know that I am the Lord. I mean, Yahweh. And they did so. So it was. Our Father foretells exactly what's going down. What does he want them to know? That he's God. He wants them to know, I am Yahweh. Not one of your little stick gods, not one of your frog gods, not one of your lizard gods. I am the only God there is. He wanted the Egyptians to know that. Why? So it put them in a position where perhaps they could find salvation. Verse 5, and it was told the king of Egypt that the people fled, and the heart of Pharaoh and of his servants was turned against the people, and they said, why have we done this, that we have let Israel go from serving us? They were only supposed to go out there 3 miles, and look at it, they're hauling out. They're leaving. They have no intention of coming back. which is very, very true. That was a little covert activity on God's part. He had no intention of Israel coming back. Verse 6, and he made ready his chariot, and he took his people with him. I mean, he's got an army he's gathering up here. Verse 7, and he took 600 chosen chariots, and all the chariots of Egypt, how many? All. And captains over every one of them. I mean, we have a trained, very capable army going here. Verse 8, and the Lord hardened the heart of Pharaoh, king of Egypt, and he pursued after the children of Israel, and the children of Israel went out with an high hand. They went out with a high hand. They were a little defiant, had a right to be. But do you know, how well do you know our people? When they see this army coming, what are they going to do? You're going to find out that you got probably more wimps than you do heroes in a large group. Verse 9, and the Egyptians pursued after them all the horses and chariots of Pharaoh. What a sight. And his horsemen and his army, and overtook them in camping by the sea beside Pihahiroth, between Baal Zephon. That's to say the king of the north, and the old king of the north, you know who that claims to be. Verse 10, and when Pharaoh drew nigh, the children of Israel lifted up their eyes, and behold, the Egyptians marched after them, and they were sore afraid. And the children of Israel cried out unto the Lord. Now, here, you have people that our Heavenly Father has freed them. He has performed 10 sets of miracles to bring about their freedom, performed many miracles. I mean, killed the firstborn of all the Egyptians, and by the blood on the doorpost protected these children of Israel. And they're worried, and God is with them. You bet they're worried. Why? Because they're looking at man rather than God. Verse 11, and they said unto Moses, because there was no graves in Egypt, hast thou taken us away to die in the wilderness? Wherefore hast thou dwelt thus with us to carry us forth out of Egypt? Why did you get us out of it? They were serving under hard, hard conditions there. And how quick they forget that bondage, servitude, the rigor that was placed upon them. Because why? They're afraid. They're a bunch of cowards. When they see that the glistening off of those chariots, the wheels spinning and the knives fixed to the wheels flashing. But you got to look up. God is with them. God sent them there. Verse 12. They continue talking to Moses. Is not this the word that we did tell thee in Egypt? Did we not warn you, saying, let us alone, that we may serve the Egyptians? For it had been better for us to serve the Egyptians than that we should die in the wilderness. There's nothing new under the sun when it comes to our people. You put a little pressure on them, and you're going to find again you got more wimps than you do heroes. But then, do you know something? As long as God was with you, you don't need very many men and women of God to get it done. Because any one of you and God makes a majority. Especially if God is in it, if God has told you what to do, don't you ever look back. Verse 13, and Moses said unto the people, fear ye not, stand still. You stand up and see the salvation of the Lord, which he will show to you today. For the Egyptians whom you have seen today, you shall see them again no more forever. They're doomed. Verse 14, the Lord shall fight for you, and you shall hold your peace. You keep your mouth shut. Stop your whimpering and whining. and watch the work and the very hand of God as he leads and as he delivers. Again, let me remind, who has delivered them from the Egyptians? Not Moses, not Aaron, not Miriam. God, Almighty God has. And he will be the one that will protect them. Verse 15, and the Lord said unto Moses, wherefore criest thou unto me? Speak unto the children of Israel that they go forward. Stop this clamor and move. 16, but lift up thy rod. You take that staff you carry, that shepherd's rod, and strike and stretch out thine hand over the sea. That's the Red Sea. And divide it. And the children of Israel shall go on dry ground through the midst of the sea. Only God could arrange this. A divine intervention by Almighty God when that staff, that shepherd's staff, which ultimately would be the very staff Christ would carry, the shepherd of shepherds, the Lord is my shepherd, I shall not want. And that's just exactly the way it is. When you follow that shepherd, you will never want. You will always be able to handle it. Verse 17, and I, behold, I will harden the hearts of the Egyptians, and they shall follow them, and I will get me honor upon Pharaoh and upon all his host, upon his chariots and upon his horsemen. I'm going to get this done. God wants this honor. Pretty soon you may say, well, what is the honor in him killing these 600 chariot drivers and people, arming them? Well, let's see if we can figure it out. If God said he's going to be honored, he's going to be honored. Verse 18, and the Egyptians shall know, this being the purpose again, he's repeating what he said back in chapter 7 verse 5, and the Egyptians shall know that I am Yahweh, that's what the Hebrew manuscripts say, when I have gotten me honor upon Pharaoh, upon his chariots, and upon his horsemen. Honor over all of them. I mean, let's get this right down, just shuck it down. If you were to look at the actual combat readiness of both these groups, these Israelites haven't got a prayer. They have no weapons, basically. They're not trained really for combat that they need against chariots. That back at this time, this would be a high-tech modern army. They would be really losers except for one thing. God is on their side. Okay. Verse 19, and the angel of God, which went before the camp of Israel, this is God's own presence, removed and went behind them, and the pillar of the cloud went from before their face and stood behind them. God moved that pillar right back, and he's protecting them. He's holding Pharaoh back. God knows how to protect his own. And you would worry about troubles today when you're a servant of the living God? Verse 20, and it came between the camp of the Egyptians and the camp of Israel, and it was a cloud of darkness to them. But it gave light by night to these, so that the one came not near the other all the night. And so it was. God protecting his own. Leaving what? Left the rest of them in the dark. And spiritually speaking, this is the way the world is, basically. Much of the world is left in the dark. They do not have the light, that light being Christ. The truth, the word of God, is so precious, especially in this generation, especially when you see these events of the end times transforming before your very eyes. And what have you to fear? Because God has told you long ago, that's how it's going to happen. Thing is, have you read it? That's what's important. Verse 21, to continue. And Moses stretched out his hand over the sea, And the Lord, who did this? The Lord caused the sea to go back by a strong east wind, Kidim. All that night, this wind is Ruach, the mighty spirit of God, and made the sea dry land, and the waters were divided. I mean, it was bone dry going across right in front of the children. 22, and the children of Israel went into the midst of the sea upon the dry ground. I repeat, dry ground. And the waters were a wall unto them on their right hand and on their left. In other words, they're marching across, and God, through the Holy Spirit, is dividing these waters of the Red Sea, whereby, and it is drying the ground instantly in front of them, where they're not even getting muddy. 23, and the Egyptians pursued and went in after them to the midst of the sea. Even all Pharaoh's horses, how many is that again? All Pharaoh's horses, his chariots, and his horsemen. All in hot pursuit. 24, and it came to pass that in the morning watch, the Lord looked unto the host of the Egyptians through the pillar of fire and of the cloud, and troubled the host of the Egyptians. Well, how would he do that? Well, it isn't difficult. A chariot's a heavy piece of equipment. And horses not shod right real good to have a hard time, and water begins to seep, and it's not dry anymore, and it's getting muddy. And this is beginning to be of a little concern. 25. And took off their chariot wheels, that they drave them heavily, so that the Egyptians said, let us flee from the face of Israel, for the Lord fighteth for them against the Egyptians. Now let's translate that as it should be. It didn't say the wheels came off. It said they got so bogged down with mud, they were so heavy, the chariots could hardly move. They were sinking. Water is slipping in from the sides, and it's getting boggy. Well, what's going to happen to them? I don't know. Have you ever put on a full set of armor and tried to swim out of a big river or a sea? If you don't have a floating device, chariots sink real easy, like a piece of lead. Boom. So guess what's going to happen to them? They're going to drown. Verse 26, and the Lord said unto Moses, stretch out thine hand over the sea, with that rod, that the waters may come again upon the Egyptians, upon their chariots, and upon their horsemen, every last one of them. 27, and Moses stretched forth his hand over the sea, and the sea returned to his strength when the morning appeared. And the Egyptians fled against it, and the Lord overthrew the Egyptians in the midst of the sea. They makes it very difficult to swim with a team of horses, heavy armor, and a heavy chariot. 28, and the waters returned and covered the chariots and the horsemen and all the host of Pharaoh that came into the sea after them. There remained not so much as one of them. Oh, that's pretty, I mean, he eliminated the whole bunch. I mean, Pharaoh, that was all of Pharaoh's chariots. I mean, it was his war machine. Where is it? It's at the bottom of the sea. And they're dead. Verse 29, but the children of Israel walked upon dry land in the midst of the sea, and the waters were a wall unto them on their right hand and on their left. And so it was. Thus, verse 30, thus the Lord saved Israel that day out of the hand of the Egyptians. And Israel saw the Egyptians dead upon the seashore. And you know, it's not any big deal to see spiritually dead today, even. How few really know the truth. Now, many of you are going to fix in your mind, well, how could God be honored among the Egyptians, 600 of them, plus the horsemen, and they're all dead? How could that honor God? Well, stop and think a moment. When they died, and their old flesh bodies sunk right to the bottom, where do you think their souls went? Ecclesiastes chapter 12, verse 6 and 7, that they went instantly to the Father. Who do you think was standing before that little army and was honored by them, saying, "Aha! What have you done to yourselves?" And what can they do other than repent, fall short, and start apologizing? God would be honored, for they finally know, because they can see him on that throne. They can see him as Yahweh, the living God. And they know that Pharaoh, their little old wimp of a king, didn't amount to anything. And they're in the hand of the living God. Many people today who do dastardly things and think they're going to heaven, who do you think the first person is they face? It's God. Yahweh, the Almighty. He's not happy with people that have blood on their hands. And certainly he was honored by this bunch that could finally see that God is the only God, that he owns all souls, even the soul of every Egyptian belongs to God. They are God's souls to do with as he pleases. Why? Because he is the creator. He's the one that created them. So when you look to that level, you can see the honor that God received from this in protecting the genealogy through which Christ, the true Messiah, would come forth in these children of Israel. Then, and at the same time, impressing upon the enemy and documenting, yes, I am here. Yes, I am God. Yes, I am real. I'm not some frog. I'm not something else. I am the living God. And there they were faced with this, and God had that honor. But he saved his children. Now, again, I'm going to reiterate again today. Many of you, if you think it's rough now, well, stick around a while. But there's bondage in the world today, but you handicap yourself by getting involved in it. It's like a sticky wicket. The more you mess with it, the stickier it gets, until finally it just grabs you and takes you in, the bondage of this world today. Stay free of it in Almighty God's hands. Let God be your rearward and let him be your forward. Let him protect you. As a child of God, you have that coming, and you have freedom from the anxieties of this world and the things people would put upon you in it. Okay, let's go with the next verse, please. Verse 31. And Israel saw that great work which God did upon the Egyptians, and the people feared the Lord and believed the Lord. Finally, a bunch of wimps and his servant Moses. It won't last long. Won't last long. It's the way people are. I mean, they, for the moment, they're hanging right in there. But don't you ever waver. This is what separates the true Christian from the would-be's, okay? Is those that, even in hard times, you stick with the Father, because he will always stick with you. Who delivered all these people? Was it Moses? Was it Aaron? Was it Miriam? No, it was the living God. And you know something? He is the same yesterday, he is today, and he will be forever. He delivers his people. He created you different than anyone else because he wanted someone just like you. But he does want you to love him, to honor him, and to know he's in charge. He is in control. How precious it is that he saved the people that day when they would have been hard-pressed because of the army that was coming against them. Chapter 15, verse 1. Then sang Moses and the children of Israel this song unto the Lord, and spake, saying, I will sing unto the Lord, for he hath triumphed gloriously. The horse and his rider hath he thrown into the sea. And now I want to say something about this is not the so-called song of Moses spoken of in Revelation chapter 15. The true song of Moses you will find in Deuteronomy chapter 32. And it is the psalm that you will sing if you overcome the mark of the beast, the image, his name, and so forth. It is the information in that 32nd chapter of Deuteronomy that is the true song of Moses. That is even the song that those that have overcome at the end on their way to meet the Almighty God are singing. But this song is the song of the children on that delivery day that the Egyptians went to the bottom of the sea. It was a day of celebration, verse 2. The Lord, this is Yahweh, is my strength and song, and he has become my salvation. He is my God, and I will prepare him an habitation, my father's God, and I will exalt him. And that habitation, of course, being that many-membered body, which we still prepare even to this day, of the for and of the living God, which is the very presence of God. Well, what does that mean, a habitation for him? The many-membered body is the body of Christ. And they are those that you could not steer them out of the course of serving the living God. They are solid, signed, sealed, and delivered, truly with the seal of the living God. And God knows them, touches them, leads them, and guides them. How precious it is. Verse 3, the Lord is a man of war. The Lord is his name. Now, many people have trouble with this, and I really do not understand why. God is a man of war? Well, what did he just do to the Egyptians? He was at war with them. He destroyed them physically and probably converted many of them spiritually. He was honored in that. Many might say, well, Christ would never do anything. He's not a man of war. Oh, one of the first things he did was to plait a cat of nine tails and went into the temple and laid it to the backs of the money changers and the sellers of mite-infested doves and drove them out of the Father's house. That's war. And so it is. You stand for something or you stand for nothing. So don't ever get upset that God is a God of war. He is. Well, he protects his own. And besides that, as it is written for our people that serve this great nation in war, Psalms 144 is the psalm that they sing, which is the prayer of God, give me strength to crumple the enemy in war. And so it is that Father expects his warriors to war. And so it is. Verse 4 to continue, Pharaoh's chariots and his host hath he cast into the sea. His chosen captains also are drowned in the Red Sea. Who did him in? Verse 5. The depths have covered them. They sank unto the bottom as a stone. Now, Anytime this word stone comes forth, that's one of Satan's names, okay? He's not our rock, he's their rock. And Tyrus is a stone or rock in the Hebrew tongue, Eben. But what it means is Satan's, he's gone. He's done in. He's still gonna cause much trouble, but he's a loser all the way. And any people he can talk into coming against the children of God, they're gonna fail. They're gonna sink like a rock, because God's children stand on the Rock of Rocks, the King of all ages, that is to say, the Messiah, our Passover, our true Passover, the Lord Jesus Christ. Verse 6, to continue, the right hand, thy right hand, O Lord, is become glorious in power. Thy right hand, O Lord, hath dashed in pieces the enemy. Now, who sits at the right hand of God? Don't you dare read over that. Well, Christ does. Christ is his strong right arm. And it is Christ that stands up. He is our advisor that sits at the very right hand of God and directs those that follow the living God, that stand for him, that leads, guides, directs, and blesses those that follow the living God. So anytime you hear a group of people that begin to whimper and cop out and moan, groan, and complain, you better get on the rock, okay, and realize how really blessed we are that we have someone at the very right hand of God that loves you, that stands for you, that blesses you, that protects you. It is the enemy that must and should worry. You have nothing to worry about unless you get to messing with that sticky wicket and get caught up in it. Stay away from it. All right, bless your heart. You listen a moment, won't you please?
2: 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Christ said in Mark 13:23, "Behold, I have foretold you all things." 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Box 416, Gravette, Arkansas, 72736. Don't be deceived by Satan.
1: And there we are back again. Let's have the 800 number, please. 1-800-643-4645. That number good from Puerto Rico, throughout the U.S., Alaska, Hawaii, all over Canada. If the Spirit moves, you got a question, share it. Won't you do that? Please never ask a question about a particular reverend, denomination, or organization. We're not going to judge people. Why? Well, we've got to judge. It's Almighty God. You see, he even knows what people are thinking. We don't. That's why he's the judge of judges. You do have the right for spiritual discernment as who you should listen to, who you should study with, what you should think. That's a gift from God. Thank him for that gift. Those of you that listen by shortwave around the world, your announcer at the end of the hour will give you our mailing address. Always, always a pleasure hearing from you. Now, got a prayer request? You can do away with that number and you can do away with the address. Why? God knows where you're at. He knows what you're thinking. Why? Well, because he loves you. He may not love what you do always, but he does love you. So return that love and be blessed. That's what he wants from you. It is written in Revelation, chapter 4, the last verse of the chapter, God created all things for his pleasure. You give God no pleasure, and you're in a kind of a heap of hurt. Well, how do you pleasure him? Let him know you love him. That's all it takes. Let him know you love him and serve him. Father, around the globe we come. We ask that you lead, guide, direct, Father. Touch in Yeshua's precious name. Thank you, Father. Amen. Okay, and question time. We're going to go with Dina from South Carolina. Where can I find in the Bible the scripture that say the bear will lie down with the sheep or lion? Thank you. What's with the cow? Isaiah chapter 11, verse 7. Isaiah 11, 7. But why is it that the bear and the sheep and the lion, the serpent, we're talking animals here, will not harm each other? Because they're not carnivores anymore. They're no longer flesh. They also are spirit. God loves his animals. He had them in the first earth age, as we have found the remnants, artifacts thereof. He has them in this earth age, and he's going to have them in the final. He loves them. Luis from New York. The mark of the beast puzzles me as it states that it will be placed on the right hand or forehead. You state it is not put on the skin, but only in your mind. That Satan's group will only sell to or buy from those who have the mark. If we don't have the mark, how will they know who to sell to or buy from? Or are they mind readers? Now you really misunderstand. What is the mark in the hand? That is that you actually believe upon the Antichrist and you're helping do his work, convert his church. You're a church worker for Satan, okay? Antichrist, we'll call him, because many will think he is Christ, and they'll receive it in their hand because they're working, furthering the church. In your mind, of course, in your forehead, what's in your forehead? Your brain. But what you have to do before you receive of him, you have to worship him. And if you do not worship the Antichrist, you're not going to receive anything from him. Therefore, you have nothing to buy or sell with, unless you're intelligent enough to have precious metals to barter with. That'll always trade. Ron from Connecticut. May the Lord bless you abundantly. Thank you. Can you please explain the sacrifices outlined in Ezekiel 40 and 41, the beginning of the millennium? You've got to remember, I know that it still says sacrifices, but it means love. Okay. Sacrificial love will be given. That's all you will have to give. Okay. But that's what God demands, and that's what he wants. Hosea chapter 6, verse 6. I do not want your burnt offerings. I want your love. I want your grace, your mercy. That's what God wants from you. You want to make God happy today? Let him know you love him and mean it. Don't try to con him. Talk to him. Let him know you love him. Let him know you appreciate what he did for our ancestors when he freed them from Egypt. The marvelous, wonderful things he did, he accomplished in bringing their freedom, and how he frees us today in this great nation and the world by being servants of his. And that makes his day, makes him happy. And when you make him happy, boy, is he gonna make you happy. Annie from Tennessee. I was listening to your program today where one listener asked a question about giving to children that wouldn't work. Well, my child and one grandson have been unable to find work, and I asked them to do chores for us and give them more then they would receive at a minimum wage job because the work is only for a few hours. My questions are, is this enabling them, and does not giving them money qualify under the scripture, he that does not care of his family is worse than an infidel? There's nothing wrong. They're working for it. They're doing their best, and God bless you for helping them in that. The letter, I think, if I remember correctly, that you're talking about, this child was begging for money and insisting on it to feed a drug habit, okay? And they were, by giving him money, were enabling him to be a druggie. big difference when they're doing chores for you. They're earning what you pay for them, and God bless them and God bless you. And it is true, you're taking care of your family. This is Consula from Texas. My grandchildren are afraid of me dying. I know there is something in the Bible to comfort the children and their fears. Well, of course there is. Gently take them through Luke chapter 16, the chapter of Lazarus and the rich man, and Lazarus, that poor man, in paradise. And God was loving him, and to be absent from this body in 2 Corinthians chapter 5 is to be present with the Lord. So that's what all Christians work forward to, is being back with the Father at God's own time and pace. So be gentle with them and let them know that when your time comes, you're gonna be happy. You don't have them weep for you, but rejoice that you're with the Father. You can handle that. Ryan from New York, what do you mean by earth age? Well, there was an earth age before this one. There is this earth age, and there's going to be one afterwards. There is also a first heaven age, and there's a heaven age now, and there will be a third one for the eternity. You can read of all three of those, the heaven ages and earth ages, in 2 Peter chapter 3. And, there is a reason we find artifacts of animals millions of years old, because this earth is millions of years old. And this word of God declares that this earth is millions of years old. You got a few Bible thumpers that are uneducated who will try to tell you that this earth is only 6,000 years old. This dispensation of time is only about 6,000. The earth is millions of years old. Johnny from Alabama. In St. John chapter 8, verse 44, Christ tells them that the devil is their father. But in 8:56, Christ says, your father Abraham. Would you please explain? Well, you have to go into the Hebrew a little bit. What does the word Abraham mean? It means the father of many nations. He's the father of all, in other words, because through him would come Christ. But then he does identify them, those that claim to be of our brother Judah and do lie but are of the synagogue of Satan, you're of your father the devil. He explains that. And the first murderer in the beginning. Let's see, well, who was the first murderer? Well, it was Cain, of course. Karen from St. John chapter 8, verse 44. Karen from Kansas. What do you say to people that don't believe? Well, you can't say a whole lot of anything. All you can do is plant a seed. You see, men cannot make seed grow. Men can plant seeds, but God, and only God, can cause that little embryo in that seed to sprout and bring forth a new, beautiful plant. And so it is that when you can't say a whole lot to a non-believer other than plant a seed. And if God wants it to grow, hey, he'll reach out there and snake them in. Otherwise, then don't cast your pearls before swine. That's bad business. You don't have time for it anyway. Don't mess with the swine. Frank from California, where were the dinosaurs in the first earth age here billions or millions of years ago? Also, is it okay to say God bless you to people who say they are Christians, but you know they might believe differently than you? Well, this is something you have to decide for yourself on wishing people Godspeed, but you should always use as your judge Second Epistle of St. John, of the Second Epistle of John. The Second Epistle of John says if you wish Godspeed to someone that is doing a work other than Christ, you become a partaker of their evil deeds. So if you support a work that is different than what God intended, then you become a part of it too. Okay. So you have to be your own judge on that. If it's somebody that just is truly a pretty good Christian, but they may not believe exactly as you do. I certainly would not condemn them for that. Everybody must make their own mind up, and God has different callings for different people. So you have to use discernment to decide that. This earth is millions of years old, and naturally the animals that were here then are also. Peggy and Rose from Oklahoma, what would life be like if Adam and Eve would not have sinned? Would we all be spiritual bodies? No, they were created flesh bodies. And Adam and Eve weren't the first sinners on this earth. Have you never read the book of Genesis chapter 4, verse 3, rather, that Satan was the most subtle of all the living creatures? That I'm reading from the Hebrew now. It says living beings, but creatures, but it means living beings. Why? Well, he was there. Do you think if he was there wasn't sin? You would be kidding yourself if you thought otherwise. In that six-day creation, there was plenty of sin. Butch from Oklahoma, when we die to go to heaven, are we saints, angels, or elect? Thanks for the program. Well, when you die, you are as the angels. That's what Christ answered. Why? Because you're in a spiritual body. Now, whatever your position is, if you were an elect in the first earth age, you are here and you will be there. It's called, in the Hebrew tongue, Zadok. And you can read of it in Ezekiel chapter 44 during the millennium, what does Zadok do? Deidre from Arizona. Pastor Murray, according to God's word, how should I handle my adopted mom who took money that was mine after I was 18? Well, a wise person can't give advice when they do not know all the details. I could only say that when you become 18, apparently something was written in a will or in an agreement that you would take, certain monies would be yours, and you at 18 are responsible. And I would question her and make certain, and if it were an inheritance that was written to you, then certainly you have legal grounds there. But not knowing anything about it, it would be difficult for me to answer other than you're 18, you take care of business. Don't know where Jess is from. Are people changed instantly when you become a new Christian? I had a pastor tell me this, and I don't think it's true. I believe God will help you make changes. What is the truth? Well, you're still in a flesh body, and flesh is weak. And many times that people think that, in other words, there is nothing wrong with Jess could be a male or female, so I'll have to say there's nothing wrong with a young man admiring a beautiful girl. That's why God made men, that's why God made girls. They're his creation. There's nothing wrong with admiring them. But where the sin comes in is when a man with lust puts the make on everything that moves, just my type female. Okay, that's sin. So I want to say that many preachers will tell you if you look at a beautiful girl or male and you think they're attractive, that's not a sin. I say this because I think it drives a lot of people away from Christianity, is that we're natural, okay? And God is natural. He's supernatural, as a matter of fact. So anyway, I will throw that in, but being a Christian is a growing experience. Yvonne from Washington, I want to learn the truth, and sometimes my spirit is telling me I am not getting it. What can I do? Well, you just keep studying, okay? Rightly divide the word of God, pay close attention, but study God's word chapter by chapter and verse by verse. Sometimes find a teacher that you can pretty well prove is doing what is right. In other words, teaching the word as it's written. Don't listen to someone that likes to add to God's word. That's confusing. Sometimes what I'm saying is it's confusing to listen to more than one person. So stick to the word of God and make every man document that he teaches chapter by chapter and verse by verse from God's word. Marv from Alabama. I confess my sins daily and I've been baptized and I try to read the word daily. Will my name be written in the book of life? It's what the word says. Why would you doubt that it was? You know, I sense when I get a message like this that Marv's not forgiving himself. You know, he's repenting, but he's remembering that sin. And when Christ totally forgives you, I think you're not forgiving yourself. So get with it and forgive yourself because God does. And start afresh and start anew. Yeah, you'll probably sin again. We all fall short at times. Repent and start over. God will never leave thee nor forsake ye, but you can forsake him. See that you don't. Danny from Michigan, do you have to belong to a church to go to heaven? Well, you have to, what does the word of God say? God so loved the world that he gave his only begotten son, that whomsoever would

believe, I repeat, the verb believe upon him should not perish. That means you are not going to hell, but have eternal, everlasting, complete life forever and ever and ever. So there you have it. That's what you must do. Didn't say you got to be this religion or that religion or whatever. You got to love God, okay? You got to believe the Son. Lance from Michigan. My question is about animals. Will they be in spirit at the resurrection? And the answer is yes. Why? Well, because they don't try to eat each other up. Okay. There are no carnivores because they're all spiritual. Everything is spiritual at that time. We will be in a spiritual world. And, you know, it is flesh many times that causes people to sin. Therefore, in the millennium where we are all in spiritual bodies, sin will almost disappear other than the sin of not being disciplined in the word of God and loving God and rather falling off again to old slewfoot Satan. Because he's going to be released a while and it's hard to believe, but a lot of people are going to worship him again. He thinks he's hot stuff and so do a lot of people. And according to Revelation chapter 20, they're going to go with him. And when we've done all we can do, we can't shed any tears over it. We'll do all we can do, and when we've done that, then so be it. Ashley from Michigan, when Jesus comes back this time, will he be born of woman or will he just appear? He's not coming back as a babe to be crucified. He was born once. He is coming back as King of Kings and Lord of Lords. And he's ruling with a rod of iron. No mamby-pamby, no hanky-panky. He's going to rule. If you think taking care of the Egyptians was a bad stroke, stick around. He's coming back, and the cup that he asked that could be passed from him, he's going to pour out generously, all seven of them, the cup of wrath of the living God. Mike from Washington, it is to do a good job, serve a good purpose. Mike from Washington, was Hebrew the first language spoken by the whole world up until the Tower of Babel? And if this is true, why? Well, it's what God gave natural. That's what he said his name was, Iyah Asha Iyah, in the pure Paleo Hebrew tongue. And then, of course, at the Tower of Babel, things changed. The Bible is written in many languages. In the book of Daniel, you've got two separate languages, at least. You have pure Hebrew and you have Aramaic. And there are Psalms that are part pure Hebrew and some Aramaic. So it's the original language, of course, is what is locked in the Masorah. That cannot be changed. Mark from California. What happened to all the people at the end of the first earth age when God destroyed it? He destroyed the age, not the people. He recalled them all to heaven, paradise, wherever, to be with him, to be born of woman, innocent, to make his or her mind up whether they would serve God or Satan. That's what this earth age is about. Walter from Illinois, is it okay to go by one translation of the Bible? I can't answer that because there are many new translations that I wouldn't give you 2 cents for. They're a waste of time. So I would have to know what translation you're talking about, because there are some even so-called modern Bibles that have twisted the truth, and they're quite popular. Like, where they take Ezekiel chapter 13, where God says, don't you dare teach my children to fly to save their souls. They've changed that to where it says like birds flying. So you see, the Kenites keep at work and you have to keep ahead of them. I'm out of time. I love you all because you enjoy God's word.

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1: 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Thank you for watching today's program, and God bless you.

This has been a long time I've been promising a children's book. This is a book that will help a parent teach their child exactly what God's Word states. Now, this was done by a very good friend and student of this chapel. We have given it, if you would, a binder whereby if there is a page that you feel is too far advanced for your children, then by all means you should remove that particular page. It is done in a material that is even washable, and it takes you step by step into instructing a child, what does God's Word say? And I think you will find it extremely helpful. It is item number 4414.

0: Welcome to the Shepherd's Chapel Network Family Bible Study Hour with Pastor Arnold Murray. Wisdom is understanding God's Word. Pastor Murray's unique teaching approach brings God's Word alive with meaning as he takes you on a chapter-by-chapter, verse-by-verse study of God's letter to you, the Bible. And now here is Pastor Arnold Murray.
1: Good day to you. God bless you. Say welcome to the Shepherd's Chapel. Welcome to the Family Bible Study Hour. Ready to get back in our Father's Word. Chapter 4, the great book of Hebrews. You know, we've heard the entire third chapter building up to entering into Father's rest. And that rest being to be relaxed, to totally be with the Father and with the Son and with the Holy Spirit, whereby you have them in your life, and you can rest in that sense that they're going to take care of you as long as you do what you have to do on your own. And they will bless you, and how fantastic it is, because that rest, ultimately, you could probably underline it by saying peace of mind, because that's what Christ will do for you. He will give you that peace of mind. Now we come to chapter 4, which basically formulates and continues on that day of rest. But at the same time, we will have rest as in reclining or being relaxed or totally at peace. But there will be one verse that a rest

0: will be sabbatimus, sabbatimus, which is to say sabbatical. In other words, it is our Sabbath, and we'll learn what to do with that as we come there. So let's go with chapter 4, verse 1, entering that rest. Verse 1 reads, "Let us therefore fear, lest a promise being left us of entering into his rest, any of you should seem to come short of it." And naturally, we learned in the last chapter, what brings you short is unbelief. It's people that simply put off, put to the side, can't seem to bring themselves around to believing that we have a Heavenly Father and that he is well in control. Verse 2, "For unto us was the gospel preached, as well as unto them." In other words, God doesn't play favorites. They all heard the gospel one way or the other. "But the word preached did not profit them, not being mixed with faith in them that heard it." In other words, faith brings that belief. You either have faith in it and trusting our Lord and loving him, or you already have the roots of unbelief growing in your mind, and that is dangerous. Because to doubt God, the creator of all things, and the judge of all judges, the judge that will be judging you, to have unbelief concerning him is a dangerous thing. It's not only dangerous, it's kind of on the ignorant side. Because anyone, if you look at artifacts, if you look at nature, you can see the hand of God. Man cannot do the things our Father can. And how precious it is to have the faith in him, to know his word, the word, is his love letter to you, telling you how to find that peace of mind and telling you how to thrive from it, to enjoy it, to caress it even in your life with the faith in he, the Son, and the Holy Spirit, because they dwell with you. You hear the word preached and you absorb it. You soak it in, whereby it becomes a part of you and you are part of that word of God because you absorb it. That's what true faith in him does. Verse 3, "For we which have believed do enter into rest." As he said, "As I have sworn in my wrath, if they shall enter into my rest, although the works were finished from the foundation of the world." This goes very deep. Do you know what this word foundation is in the Greek? It's katabo, meaning the overthrow. The overthrow from when? The first earth age. He said it grows from all the way back to that time. You with companion Bibles, if you are unfamiliar with that term, make a note of Appendix 146. Appendix 146. Will tell you about the earth that was and what happened to it, that overthrow. Katabo means the falling away, falling down, or destruction. It's when God destroyed the first earth age because Satan drug a third of God's children away and influenced many more. And God, rather than destroying the children or even Satan, destroyed the first earth age and brought this age of salvation into being. So we've had this since the beginning of time, God's plan of providing salvation for those that would have faith, those that would believe, those that would enter into his rest. They have nothing to worry about. And they have nothing to fear. So never let fear take you over when you're a child of the living God, the creator of all things. So here you have this statement, and certainly it goes back a long way, letting us know God has a plan, and he had this plan from the beginning of the time, that is to say, from the fall. To what? To save the children, as many as he could. Verse 4, for he spake in a certain place of the seventh day on this wise, and God did rest the seventh day from all his works. And so he did as an example. That Sabbath day was not made for God, but it was made for man, because man was going to need it. Verse 5, and in this place again, if they shall enter into my rest. And of course, we covered that in Psalms 95, verse 11, in the last lecture. It is a wonderful thing in life to have that rest that God provides for us. It is a rest that is hard for many people to understand. Why? They are not believers. They don't have the in-depth belief through faith that it takes to absorb the very letter that God has sent us in understanding and in following his instructions to find that peace. You know, he didn't say, I want to instruct you in how I'm going to correct you. He said, I'm instructing you on how to find peace of mind, how to find contentment, how to be complete. What a loving father we have, and yet there are still those that would not accept that because of unbelief. Verse 5, and in this place again, if they shall enter into my rest, verse 6, seeing therefore it remaineth that some must enter therein, and they to whom it was first preached entered not in because of unbelief, because of disobedience. And so it is that that old unbelief is a terrible thing. And it is very difficult to crack into the very train of thought of an unbeliever to get them to seriously think about for a moment the rest that God gives us. For without that rest, it affects your health, it affects your family, your community, your everyday life. Because if you have that contentment, if you have that sure knowledge that our Father is in control and that he has a rest for you, and we're going to find out in a moment, it isn't necessarily a day that is our Sabbath. It is Christ that is our Sabbath. When you read from 1 Corinthians chapter 5, verse 6 and 7, you find that Christ became our Passover. That's the height of all Sabbaths. And Christ became that Sabbath. Meaning what? Sabbath means rest. Christ became our rest. And it was nailed to the cross that holiday worship, this worship and that worship, replaced by Christ himself, nailed to that cross to bring about the forgiveness of sins for all those that would, certainly. And so disobedience and unbelief is a terrible thing to allow to grow into your family or into your very being. Verse 7, again, he limited a certain day, saying in David, today, after so long a time as it is said, today, if you will hear his voice, harden not your hearts. And again, he quotes Psalms 95, verse 7. He gave us that day, all right. You know, I want to go to Colossians, if I may, and chapter 2. And why is it that we can find that rest in him? Why is it that it is in him? And certainly it is. We find it in Colossians chapter 2, verse 12. Listen carefully. Buried with him in baptism, wherein also you are risen with him through the faith of the operation of God, who hath raised him from the dead, and you also. Verse 13, and you, being dead in your sins and the uncircumcision of your flesh, hath he quickened, that is to say, made alive, together with him, having forgiven you all trespasses. That's where forgiveness lies. That's why he is our rest. Verse 14, blotting out the handwriting of ordinances that was against us, which was contrary to us, and took it out of the way, nailing it to the cross. In other words, it was completed. And he became that. That is to say, everything nailed to the cross. Well, what was it exactly nailed there? Well, let's read and learn. Verse 15, and having spoiled principalities and powers, that means even satanic evil spirits, he made a show of them openly, triumphing over them in it. And that same victory comes to you when you find that peace of mind that Satan cannot bother you because you use the power that Christ gives you in his name to follow the true Christ and his instructions with faith and belief. Verse 16, let no man therefore judge you in meat or in drink or in respect of an holy day, or a holiday, or of the new moon, or of the Sabbath days. Why? They're nailed to the cross, which are a shadow of things to come, but the body is of Christ. So you're not going to find rest anywhere else. You're not going to find it in some day of the week that you set aside and worship the day. You must rather find Christ and worship him every day of the week and be in his rest every day of the week to have the completeness of following the Lord Jesus Christ and knowing that when you are in him, when you abode with he and the Father and the Holy Spirit, that you become a part in that sense, that they watch over you. They know they can use you. Why? Because you have faith and you're a believer. And through that, you have peace of mind, which God knows he can count on. He can count on you because you have attained that peace of mind. And in that, you follow him carefully. Okay, we'll go then. Let's return, if we may, to the fourth chapter, verse 8. For if Jesus had given them rest, and you have to correct this, it's Joshua. Joshua is pronounced or spelled exactly as the word Jesus is before a translation. But what it's talking about here was Joshua after some failed to go into the promised land. So let's read it as such. For if Joshua had given them rest, then would he not afterward have spoken of another day? But he didn't. Verse 9, there remaineth therefore a rest to the people of God. And here is this ninth verse, where rest is a different word altogether than to recline or to be totally rested, to find peace of mind. It is sabbathismos, which is Sabbath. There remaineth therefore a Sabbath to the people of God. What is that Sabbath? It's Christ. In Christ, for Christ, and by Christ. Verse 10, for he that is entered into his rest, he also hath ceased from his own works, as God did from his. In other words, it was, as we learned in Colossians chapter 2, these things were nailed to the cross, even the day that God rested. It became man's Sabbath, and man's Sabbath ultimately became Christ. And why? Because there is no other rest in this world. No one else is going to bring you peace of mind other than Christ himself through the Father. That's his mission. That's why his name means Yahweh's Savior, because he gives you that eternal life with he and with the Father, whereby you overcome death. You overcome death by having eternal life. And that eternal life comes from none other than your heavenly Father. Why? Because he loves you and you follow him. You have faith and you have belief. And with that combination and the steadfastness that you place in absorbing his word, he does not overlook that. Let's go then with the next verse. Verse 11, let us labor or desire, therefore, to enter into that rest. Let it be your desire. Lest any man fall after the same example of unbelief. In other words, don't let man's traditions or the teachings of some squirrel, that is to say, a person that feels God spoke to them and God didn't, that mislead people, that are a bunch of fakes. You don't let them rob you of the beauty of having faith in the word. Man's word, man's traditions, no. The word of God and God's word that raises you, that brings you into that rest, that gives you that eternal life. All the things that are worth having in life, you're going to find it in him. And certainly in serving him, how precious that is. Verse 12 to continue. For the word of God is quick and powerful. Do you understand what that quick means? It means it's alive. It's real. It comes to life right off the pages. And being alive, it's powerful. It will accomplish things that you cannot. And sharper than a two-edged sword. That two-edged sword is described as even Christ's tongue that cuts both ways. But that's what God's word will do. It is a powerful, powerful thing. Piercing even to the dividing asunder of soul and spirit. Now, your soul is yourself, and your spirit is your intellect. And the word of God can shape and form your intellect to bring you to a higher level of thinking. That's one form of resurrection. One of the meanings of the word resurrection is to return to a higher level of thinking, even in flesh bodies. And of the joints and marrow. I mean, the word of God can divide. That is to say, take out the bad and bring in the good. And is a discerner the thoughts, or a judge even, if you would, able to judge the thoughts and intents of the heart. That is to say, your own mind. God is a heart knower. And that's why you don't have to say something out loud. He's on it. But how precious it is to know that the word of God can accomplish these things. Never give up on the soul you've planted a seed with. For you cannot make that seed grow But when you plant a seed, if it's God's word, not yours, but God's word, it's sharp, it's piercing, it enables, and only God can make it come to life, though. You have to leave that in our Father's hand and let him guide the person that you planted the seed with as to whether it will grow or not, and let God be the decider thereof. For it is that sharp, it is that pointed, that it can divide the very intellect from the entity, the self, the person, the soul, whatever body that soul is in. It can either be in a flesh body or a spiritual body, but the intellect still goes with it. And the proper intellect is that you gain from this word of God. That's what it's all about. That's a powerful verse there. And it lets you know how powerful God's word is, how meaningful it is. Verse 13, to continue. Neither is there any creature that is not manifest in his sight, but all things are naked and opened unto the eyes of him with whom we have to do. That's an awesome thought. Do you know what this word opened is? It's your thoracic. It's your throat. When you open your mouth, he looks right into the center of your very being through the throat, thoracic. The word is thoracic in the Greek. And so it is that he knows everything about you. This is why you don't have to worry. That's why he's a good judge. You can't hide something from him. You cannot deceive him. He sees right into your very being. And in so doing, your thought process, this is why his word is so sharp, it can divide the spirit and the soul, the joint and the marrow. That is God's word. You know, you never want to forget that, as some might have a little unbelief, God's the one that created these bodies. He knows how they function. Every nerve, every part of this body, even down to the capillaries, the metabolism that makes it function, he designed it. And boy, he did a pretty good job, you know, that it self heals in many cases if you treat it right, and in his way of taking care of us. But never think for a moment. And you know, if you really love him, you want him to be able to see into your life, to assist you in accomplishing his work for him, to give you the health and the knowledge and the wisdom to be able to plant those seeds that bring forth that truth. And therefore, when he sees that you have a shortage of this, that, or the other, then that way he can love you and increase that. It's his way of knowing. That's why he can be the judge, because he sees into your very, very being. Verse 14, seeing then that we have a great high priest that is passed into the heavens, Jesus, the Son of God, let us hold fast our profession. Let's hang on to it firmly. Why? Because it's of a surety. You have a high priest that sits at the right hand of God, and he loves you. You can find no better direction, assistance, help, or comfort than you derive from him, right from the very throne of God. We're talking rest here. We're talking peace of mind. And that peace of mind comes directly from Almighty God through the Son, from the very altar of God, and enters into God's own in guiding them and in leading them. And you might say, well, I had a preacher one time. No, we're talking here high priest. We're talking here the priest of priests. We're talking about a priest that is forever after the order of Melchizedek, the King of Peace, King of Kings and Lord of Lords. You have him. He's there for the taking, that is to say, believing and having faith in him. And when you pick up that word, recognize the strength and the power that comes from that word of God when you initiate it in your own being and steadfastly hold on to it direct from the altar of the living God. You find a rest that is very difficult for some to find, because he brings you that peace of mind, that completeness, the totality of happiness in the flesh and in being able to do his work with, for, and around him, and he in you. That's what makes it so successful. So that's one of the greatest gifts. Is after the crucifixion, he returned to the throne. And there, he hears you. There, that word lives. Don't ever think it's dead, it isn't. Verse 15, for we have not an high priest which cannot be touched with the feeling of our infirmities, our weaknesses, but was in all points tempted like as we are, yet without sin. In other words, as we learned in Hebrews chapter 2 that was setting us up for this, that he not only came in the flesh to destroy the devil, which is to say Satan in verse 14, but he came not as some angel, and he came not as some supernatural entity, but he came in a flesh body, just like we are, to show us it can be done, that he is real, that he is in this dimension, came in this dimension, and did or accomplished what we read about concerning the cross from Colossians 2. He did it for you, that your steadfastness could be rewarded with a rest, with a Sabbath. And that Sabbath is Christ himself, this high priest. It doesn't get any better than that, my friend. You will never find a better rest than that. It's from the very Son himself, the Lord Jesus Christ, as he sits on the throne of God, knowing your every thought and move, to assist you, to help you, to comfort you. We're talking rest of rest here. And certainly, Christ is our rest. One more verse to finish the chapter, verse 16. Let us therefore come boldly unto the throne of grace, that we may obtain mercy and find grace to help in the time of need. In other words, when you are at your weakness, weakest, that's when he strengthens you and you become your strongest. That's why sometimes when it would seem like maybe something is a total failure, all of a sudden it shapes up and you have an in-depth look at it and you fix it and straighten it out, and it's very successful. Because when you were in your weakest, he strengthened you and you became your strongest. That's what our priest that sits at the high altar of God accomplishes for us. It's called rest. It's called finding peace of mind, knowing that you have this contact direct to the living God, and he seeing into you and assisting you and helping you, but as the last two verses so add, strengthens you through his word and the power that is in it. Find that rest. You will always find happiness there. All right, bless your heart. You listen a moment, won't you please?
1: The Strong's Exhaustive Concordance of the Bible is an invaluable tool to the serious Bible student. The Strong's Concordance lists every word used in the Bible and every passage where the word utilized may be found in the Scriptures. With the assistance of a reference numbering system, the English reader may easily translate any word back to the original Hebrew, Chaldee, or Greek in which God's word was written. The Companion Bible is a unique study Bible. In addition to the text of the King James Version Bible, an extra wide margin contains a wealth of information not found in other Bibles. A system of structures or outlines employed by the Companion Bible will allow the readers to rightly divide the Bible. The use of these structures help the reader follow the subject matter, and therefore they are critical to an understanding of God's Word. The 198 appendixes found in the Bible cover a wide variety of topics and information which will enlighten your studies. The Companion Bible and Strong's Concordance are a must for the serious Bible student.
0: And there we are back again. Let's have the 800 number, please. 1-800-643-4645. That number is good from Puerto Rico throughout the U.S., Alaska, Hawaii, and all over Canada. The Spirit moves. You got a question, you share it. Won't you do that? Please never ask a question about a particular reverend or denomination. We're not going to judge people. Why? We've got a judge. He does not need our help. You do have the right for spiritual discernment. Never fail to use it. Now, those of you that listen by shortwave around the world, it's always a pleasure hearing from you. And your announcer at the end of the hour will give you our mailing address. Again, always a pleasure. Got a prayer request? You don't need the number or an address. Why? Well, God sees into you. He knows what your thoughts are. Let him know you love him. Find his grace and mercy. That means his love. Ask for it, search it, and find his rest. Father, around the globe we come. We ask that you lead, guide, direct, Father. Touch in Yeshua's precious name. Thank you, Father. Amen. Okay, and question time. We're going to go with Rick from Kansas. And Rick says, I've been told all my life that I'd never learn a thing. Now I'm older and I'm trying to learn the Bible. I'm struggling. Please tell me where I can read to learn and understand better. You know, Rick, one of the greatest sins a parent can do is to tell a child they can't learn anything. God created man where he can learn. Even handicapped people are very sharp in their fields and in their chosen thoughts, that they can be very successful. So I don't care who it is, they're able to learn. And the point being, from the Word of God, is to always take it out of your mind that it's some really difficult article of reading, for it is not. It's the simplicity in which Christ teaches. Do you know what makes the Bible so easy to understand? God teaches by method of let that has been be again. This is why he says in Ecclesiastes, there's nothing new under the sun. That has been will be again. And so forth. Why? Well, you can learn from that. As it happened here, it's going to happen that way in the end times. So that gives you an absolute copy and simplicity to understand the word of God and what it is he would have you ascertain from his word, the power of his word. So I don't care what somebody might have told you that you could not learn. You can. You get to it. And take that out of your mind, that where you might think things are complicated, and let the simplicity in which Christ teaches come into your heart and mind and grow. That's all it takes. Ask him. He'll touch you. He'll guide you. Read from Michigan. Where in the Bible does it speak of not wishing bad on those who teach false doctrine? You know, I can't think of any place in the Bible that says to not wish bad on those that teach falsely. It's just the opposite. If they're teaching falsely, they're no good. I'm going to give you a home assignment. I want you to make a home assignment of Ezekiel chapter 13, verses 1 through about 15, and see what God thinks about some false teacher. You're going to find out. God says there's a lot of people will say, I sent them. I didn't. And it's not good at all for them. Why? Because they're false. And God hates pretension. That is to say, somebody being pretending that there's something they're not. He does not appreciate that. Harold from Tennessee, I love your church and your teachings. Well, thank you. It's Christ Church, and we're going to keep teaching chapter by chapter and verse by verse. I am at a crossroad in my life, and I don't know which way to go. Where would I read in the Bible for guidance? You know, as a teacher of the word, I like all of it. And naturally, what really applies most often is prophecy, which means the book of Daniel, the book of Revelation, the minor prophets. The Bible is just full of prophecies, major prophets, minor prophets. And when you begin studying, don't study with confusion. Find rest. Find that one book and go through it chapter by chapter and verse by verse. Find out what God has to say, not some man, and absorb that. And know, if you need help starting, then study with us, because that's how we teach. We teach chapter by chapter and verse by verse, whereby it is God's word that comes forth and brings many blessings. Golda from Michigan, I don't understand what speaking in tongues is all about. It sounds like gibberish to me. Can you please explain this? Thank you. Well, let's talk about the places it's mentioned in the simplicity that Christ teaches. What is said about the Pentecostal tongue? Make a note of Acts chapter 2, verses 6 and 7. What does it say? It says the tongue they spoke was not unknown. Just the opposite. Even whatever county or dialect you were born in, when they spoke, you heard it in that language, your home language. Nothing unknown about the Pentecostal tongue. But it is not you that speak that tongue, as it's written in Mark 13. It is the Holy Spirit that speaks through you. That's why it's called the cloven tongue. It goes out in every language. Man can't do that, but God can. Now, there is another place that tongue, the word, is used, but it has a different meaning. It is... Where the word tongue is utilized, the word is language. But it doesn't mean just like if you were born in an English-speaking place. It doesn't mean your English language. It means a language that you must acquire other than your natural language. So why? Well, the idea is to spread the word of God. And if you are an English-speaking person and you want to go to Mexico City, Ciudad de Mexico, then you must be able to speak Spanish or take a translator with you, or they're not going to know when to even say amen because they won't understand what you're saying. That's just common sense. You find that in 1 Corinthians 14. But don't ever speak where you have to have two translators, one following the other. That does it. Stop there. Because that gets a little bit drawn out for people and can cause them to lose interest. So you always use common sense in teaching God's word. Craig from Arkansas. Is there anywhere in the Bible that speaks of whether or not it is okay to take prescription pain medication that is addictive? I'm struggling with this. Well, if it is given, you say, by a medical doctor, and you have a condition that requires certain medication, you must remember Luke, the writer of part of the New Testament and the scribe that did most of Paul's work. He was a medical doctor. He was a physician. So God has nothing against physicians, especially Christian physicians. So that's why he gives us. Unfortunately, sometimes we don't take the time to explain that most medications come from roots. They come from common things that we know by other names even sometimes. And that's well and good. But let's say that if you have a mental problem and you need a certain medication to help you keep things balanced, then that is very good. And you pray for healing? Sure, that's fine. But when you need the medication, then it's much better to stay on it and be blessed than it is to unfortunately cause other people trouble unintentionally. David from Tennessee, why did God destroy the first earth age? Why was he angry? Isn't it in the future that Satan and his angels are cast down to earth? Yeah, but they've been here before. Have you ever read Job chapter 1, verse 6, where Satan appears in an audience before Almighty God, and God says, where you been? I've been walking to and fro on the earth. So at one time before Christ told him, get behind me, and where is Christ? He's in the throne of God, and Satan's behind him, helped by Michael and his angels. But they will be thrown from heaven yet, and they will come to earth, and so it will be. And he destroyed the first earth age because people disobeyed him. Satan became prideful, and he tried to take God's children away from him, and God would not tolerate it. So rather than destroying the children and Satan, he destroyed the age and brought in the age of salvation. Joseph from Georgia, why do some Christians say they are born again? The Bible says to be born again is to be born from above, which means born in the first place. What is the proper way to say this? And how did they ever come about that people would confuse this? Translation. Different people translate things differently. And it definitely means from above. Any scholar knows that. Born from above, why? Well, the fallen angels refused to be born from above. And that was their death sentence. That's why it's written 7,000 die in the 11th chapter of the great book of Revelation. Why? Because they refused to be born of woman. That was God's plan. And to be done in that sense, you have to be born from above. In other words, you came from God, from above. And certainly, there are no shortcuts to that. And the very bag of waters, as we're quoting from John chapter 3, as it goes. Ben from Kentucky. How do you feel about serpent handling? In Mark 16, where it says, they shall take up serpents, how do you feel about that? Well, there are many metaphors and figures of speeches in the Bible. And I like the Aramaic explanation for that Mark 16, which is quite good. Dr. Lamsa, in his idioms, he brings forth the fact that it means to, when you can pick up serpents, meaning Satan is the serpent. He can't harm you because you have Christ in you, and Christ gives you power over Satan. It means your character can stand whatever Satan might bring against it. It's a figure of speech. Also, drinking poison, that means people can speak evil of you, but your character will withstand whatever they might say in God's mind to protect and to secure that place for his teachers and seed planters that go out. It does not mean picking up a literal rattlesnake or some viper, any type of viper. They haven't read the scripture, and they will bite you sooner or later. So that's not what it's talking about. It's talking about having power over Satan. Cynthia, and I don't know where Cynthia's from. Where in Revelations does it talk about animals going to heaven? Well, in the book of Revelations, it doesn't necessarily talk about animals going to heaven. It describes multi-headed animals, but that's political organizations, not flesh animals. But it does in Isaiah chapter 11. It speaks considerably about various animals being in the millennium age and being in spiritual bodies. You can read it for yourself, Isaiah chapter 11. Betty from Mississippi, question, if the devil can't read our mind, why would the number 666 be inside our minds? How would he know if someone had the mark in their mind? Well, what does 666 mean in the book of Revelation specifically? Six seal, six trump, six vial. Well, what happens in the six seal, the six trump, and the six vial? Satan appears as Antichrist. It doesn't matter when you refuse to worship him. Don't worry, he knows you're not with him. And so it is. Having intelligence in your mind to be smarter than the devil is not a visible mark. Get that out of your mind. It's a thing of intellect to be wiser than the serpent and not be had by him. Mark from Oklahoma, how will the people or spirits on the wrong side of the gulf in the millennium learn what they need to know before they go before God on Judgment's Day? Well, read Revelation chapter 20, verse 5. God's elect are priests with Christ for 1,000 years. What do priests do? They teach. God is not a God of hate. He is a God of love. And there are many people that have not had an opportunity to learn the real truth of God's word because of one reason or the other. Lack of teachers, lack of family training, whatever the case may be. But before God condemns someone to hell, he's going to make sure that they learn and have a chance to hear the truth. Many might say, well, are you teaching a second chance? Never, never. There are no such thing as a second chance. But with what is being taught in the world today, a lot of people don't have a prayer of a chance. They're going to be deceived by the false Christ because they're not taught he's coming first, and they will believe that he is the Lord Jesus Christ. But many of them will. That's not me judging them. That's just a fact. It's written. Diane from Florida, I would like to know more about the first earth age. What study materials do you have on this? Well, I have a tape titled The Three Earth Ages, or if you have a companion Bible, I would highly recommend Appendix 146. 146 tells you, it uses that word foundation, katabo, which the noun, the overthrow of the first earth age. And it will help you considerably. Mike from California, if angels don't reproduce and are not of gender, how can they come down and seduce the women? Well, which age are you talking about? The second earth age, they can do that quite handily because they have gender. What did God say about creating Adam? Let's create man in our image. Have you ever looked at yourself? And so do the angels look that way. That's why angels' food will sustain a flesh body. In this earth age, there is gender. In the eternal earth age, there is not. Necessarily, they do not give nor take in marriage. Kathy from Washington, the Trinity confuses me. If Jesus is God our Father in the flesh, I don't understand how it all ties in. Well, God wanted to come and teach man because man couldn't see him. He's in a different dimension. He spoke from Mount Sinai, and it scared him to death. And he wanted to come firsthand to show us how to do it right. Therefore, he knew from the beginning he would do this because he said, let us create man in our image. He included himself. And our means God himself took on the form of man, the only begotten, the Lord Jesus Christ, which is called Emmanuel, which is to say God with us. And certainly it was quite wonderful of him that he would come to this dimension whereby we have reports of people having seen him, having followed him, having been touched by him, and as he walked this earth, showing us how to get it done, and at the same time he paid the price, as we learned in Hebrews chapter 2, of dying on the cross, whereby he destroyed death, which is to say the devil, ultimately. Wanda from Arkansas. If there were only 7,000 fallen angels, how is it that one-third of those angels were the ones Satan took with him? Does that mean were 21,000? No, there was only 7,000. But a third of God's angels followed him in the first earth age. They didn't in this one. I'm out of time. Hey, I love you all because you enjoy studying our Father's word, but most of all, God loves you for it. Hey, it makes his day when you enjoy the letter. Find the rest and be in him. we are brought to you by your tithes and offerings. If we have helped you, you help us keep coming to you. Once you do that, bless God, he will always bless you. Most important, though, you stay in his word. Every day in his word is a good day, even with trouble. You know why?

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You may also request our introductory offer by writing to Shepherd's Chapel, Post Office Box 416, Gravette, Arkansas 72736. Once again, that's Shepherd's Chapel, Post Office Box 416, Gravette, Arkansas 72736. We invite you to join us for the next in-depth Bible study each weekday at this same time. Thank you for watching today's program, and God bless you.

The Book of Ezekiel. What a fantastic study, this Book of Ezekiel. The Book of Ezekiel that covers, if you would, those vehicles, those circular discs. In the Hebrew, it states very clearly that that whirlwind with the color amber traced back to the Hebrew, highly polished bronze. What an exciting thing that God's Word informs us on all things. Ezekiel, one of my favorite prophets of the Bible, probably more written, not probably, but absolutely more written on what will happen in the millennium age than even the book of Revelation. Ezekiel guiding you through it, what God will expect at the final battle, Armageddon and Haman Gog, recorded in this great prophecy. I know you're going to enjoy it, the book of Ezekiel.

0: Welcome to the Shepherd's Chapel Network Family Bible Study Hour with Pastor Dennis Murray. Wisdom is understanding God's Word. Pastor Murray's unique teaching approach brings God's Word alive with meaning as he takes you on a chapter-by-chapter, verse-by-verse study of God's letter to you, the Bible. And now, here is Pastor Dennis Murray.
1: Good day to you. God bless you. Welcome to Shepherd's Chapel. Welcome to this Family Bible Study Hour. Ready to get back into our Father's Word here at the Chapel, this fantastic book of Kings. We're going to pick it up with 2 Kings chapter 14, verse 8, but we're going to make a little detour as we begin our lesson today. But as we left off, and we'll be going to 2 Chronicles 25, 14, if you care to be opening your Bibles there, is where we're going to start today. But as we left off in our last lecture, Amaziah, the king of Judah, it was reported that he went up to make war against Edom. And Judah was successful. They killed some 10,000 of the Edomites and took possession of the land of Edom once again, which would have given them a seaport on the Red Sea through the Gulf of Aqaba, which was in the southern part of Edom. But Amaziah hired an army of 300,000 of Judah, and he hired 100,000 mercenaries out of Israel. But God sent a prophet to Amaziah saying, the heart of Israel is not right with the Lord at this time, so you don't take the 100,000 mercenaries of Israel into Edom, but I'll make sure that you have the victory. But there's something that happened in Chronicles that's not reported in 2 Kings, and I want to cover that as we begin our lesson today. Let's ask that word of wisdom in Yeshua's precious name. Father, we ask you to open eyes, open ears this day as we pick it up. 2 Chronicles chapter 25, verse 14. Now it came to pass after that Amaziah was come from the slaughter of the Edomites, that he brought the god, small g, of the children of Seir, just another name for Edomites, and set them up to be his gods, and bowed down, this means he worshipped them, himself before them, and burned incense unto them. What a fool. God gave Judah the victory over the Edomites. What does Amaziah do? He picks up their gods, takes them home, and establishes a new religion after God gave Judah the victory over the Edomites. Amaziah means strength of Yah. Here he's calling on someone else's strength, the god of the Edomites. You know, it's so idiotic that their gods couldn't deliver them out of the hand of Judah, and they were severely defeated, but he's picking up the god of the losers and making them his gods. Verse 15, wherefore the anger of the Lord was kindled against Amaziah. Can you blame him? And he sent unto him a prophet. It could have just as well been judgment immediately, which said unto him, why hast thou sought after the gods of the people, the Edomites, which could not deliver their own people out of thine hand? You won the war. Their gods couldn't deliver them out of your hands. Why are you picking up their gods? Good questions. Verse 16. And it came to pass, as he talked with him, the prophet, that the king, Amaziah, said unto him, art thou made of the king's counsel? Who made you my counselor? Forbear, or stop. Why shouldest thou be smitten? Here he's threatening a prophet of God with violence. Dangerous thing to do. Then the prophet forbear. He stopped. No more counsel, now judgment. And said, I know that God hath determined to destroy thee, because thou hast done this, brought the gods of the Edomites home with you, and hast not hearkened unto my counsel. counsel of a prophet of God is the counsel of God. And we're going to turn back now to where we left off in 2 Kings chapter 14, verse 8. But I thought it was important that we cover that because it kind of explains what happens next as we make our way through Kings. Verse 8 of chapter 14, 2 Kings. Then Amaziah sent messengers to Jehoash, the son of Jehoahaz, son of Jehu, king of Israel, saying, "Come, let us look one another in the face." This is a figure of speech, meaning let's get it on in war. And probably two reasons that Amaziah did this. The 100,000 mercenaries that he hired out of Israel were hungry for the spoils of war. And they felt like they got shortchanged when they were sent home before the war with the Edomites. And as they were going home through Judah, they were ransacking some of the towns of Judah and taking their spoil from the people of Judah. A second reason that Amaziah probably did this, he's starting to get a little bit of an ego. His pride in the victory over the Edomites, he's wanting to carry that over, and he's looking for bigger and better things, meaning a defeat over the 10 tribes to the north. It's not going to happen. Verse 9. And Jehoash, the king of Israel, sent to Amaziah, king of Judah, saying, "The thistle," or the thorn, you know, the very small tree, and in this parable, the small tree is going to be symbolic of Judah, "that was in Lebanon sent to the cedar that was in Lebanon," the cedar being a much, much larger and stronger tree than the thistle. In this parable, the cedar is going to be symbolic of Israel, saying, "Give thy daughter to my son to wife." And there passed by a wild beast that was in Lebanon and trode down the thistle. And this is a little hard to understand. It's explained a little better in the next verse. But what Jehoash, the king of Israel, is saying is that your pride, Amaziah, is more than you're capable of backing up. And the parable again is explained further in verse 10. Joash, the king of Jehoash, king of Israel, continues addressing Amaziah. "Thou hast indeed smitten Edom, and thine heart," or your mind, "hath lifted thee up." You're getting off on an ego trip. "Glory of this," and in other words, take glory in your defeat of the Edomites, "and tarry at home," stay at home, be content with your victory over the Edomites. "For why shouldest thou meddle to thy hurt, that thou shouldest fall, even thou and Judah, with thee?" And the warning from Jehoash, if you come and make war with Israel, you're going to get hurt. We're going to spank you, verse 11. But Amaziah would not hear, and it's written in 2 Chronicles 25:20, the chapter we just came from, a little further in the chapter, that this thing happened and came because it was of God, because that the people of Judah and Amaziah sought after the gods of the Edomites. But Amaziah would not hear. Therefore Jehoash, king of Israel, went up, and he and Amaziah, king of Judah, looked one another in the face at Beth Shemesh, which belongeth to Judah. Verse 12, and Judah was put to the worse. Does that surprise you after they took the gods of the Edomites home with them? Before Israel, and they fled every man to their tents. The people of Judah got thumped, and what was not killed of them retreated and headed home. Verse 13. And Jehoash, king of Israel, took Amaziah, king of Judah, the son of Jehoash, the son of Ahaziah, at Beth Shemesh. Beth Shemesh means house of the sun, and it's situated on the border of Judah and Dan. And came to Jerusalem, and brake down the wall of Jerusalem from the gate of Ephraim unto the corner gate 400 cubits. Now, this he took Amaziah, the king of Judah, means that he literally took him as a prisoner of war. And the significant part about this breach in the wall, the 400 feet that was torn down, this is the northern wall of Jerusalem. And where Jerusalem was situated, you had mountainous areas to the east, west, and south of Jerusalem. The north side was basically the only level approach to the city of Jerusalem. So the wall, being the protection from invading armies, basically removed the protection where an enemy army could just basically march right on in to Jerusalem because the wall had been torn down. Verse 14, and he took all the gold and silver and all the vessels that were found in the house of the Lord and in the treasures of the king's house and hostages and returned to Samaria. This word hostages is sons of securities in the Hebrew language, better translated. And what he did was he took young men as a trade for Amaziah, king of Judah. And this basically is guaranteeing that there would be no more war. Amaziah would remain the king of Judah and actually would outlive the conqueror Jehoash. And verse 15, now the rest of the acts of Jehoash, which he did, and his might, and how he fought with Amaziah, king of Judah, are they not written in the book of the Chronicles of the kings of Israel? And yes, they are. Chapter 25, to be exact. Now, switch gears. In fact, as we do a lot of switching gears, and we're going to do a couple verses back with Israel, then we switch back to Judah, and then back to Israel once again before we complete this chapter. So don't become confused. We'll try and keep it sorted out for you. Verse 16. And Jehoash slept with his fathers, and was buried in Samaria with the kings of Israel, the Samaria being the capital of the 10 tribes at this time. And Jeroboam, his son, reigned in his stead. Many scholars refer to this Jeroboam as Jeroboam II, likely named after the first Jeroboam because the kings of Israel never could break away from the worship that Jeroboam instituted with the calf worship. Now, Jeroboam, a descendant of Jehu, and you remember God promised Jehu that four generations of his descendants would sit on the throne of the king of Israel because Jehu was faithful in exterminating the house of Ahab. Jeroboam is the third generation from Jehu, one more remaining. Verse 17. And Amaziah, the son of Joash, king of Judah, lived after the death of Jehoash, son of Jehoahaz, king of Israel, 15 years. The conquered lived 15 years longer than the conqueror. Bullinger puts this 15-year period as 729 B.C. to 714 B.C. Verse 18, and the rest of the acts of Amaziah, are they not written in the book of the Chronicles of the kings of Judah? And yes, they are. And I mentioned as we began the kings that Samuel and Kings are man's point of view, whereas the Chronicles are more God's point of view. And I couldn't help but note, and if you have a King James Version Bible, at the top of most King James Version Bibles. You have toward the center of the page, you have man's idea of what this particular page is about. And in my Bible, it says Amaziah's good reign. I don't think God thought that Amaziah's reign was all that good, in that he gave Amaziah and Judah the victory over the Edomites. What did Amaziah do? He turned around and brought their gods back to Judah and started worshiping them. So again, these comments at the top of the page are strictly man's idea. They're not part of the God's original work by any means. Verse 19, now they made a conspiracy against him, this is referring to Amaziah, king of Judah, in Jerusalem, and he fled to Lachish. Lachish still in Judah, but right on the border with the Philistines. But they sent after him to Lachish and slew him there. He picked up their gods and tried to start a new religion. Now, and no doubt, everyone that had a righteous bone in their body was in Judah at this time, unless God sent a prophet to the people of Israel. With the institution of the calf worship by Jeroboam, all the priests, the Levites, headed south. They moved to Judah because they wouldn't put up with the idolatrous worship. And they're not putting up with the idolatrous worship of Amaziah either, and slew him. Verse 20. And they brought him on horses, probably on a horse-drawn hearse, better stated, and he was buried at Jerusalem with his fathers in the city of David. Verse 21, and all the people of Judah took Azariah, which was 16 years old, and made him king instead of his father Amaziah. Azariah is also called Uzziah in chapter 15 of 2 Kings, and also in 2 Chronicles chapter 26, verse 1. And it was quite common. Kohath, one of the sons of Levi, had a son who was called Azariah in some places in God's Word and Uzziah in other places. And I think the reason for that is that the meanings of the two words, if you translate them rather than transliterate them, are so close. Uzziah means whose strength is Yah. Azariah means whom the Lord helps. Different names, but basically the same meaning. 22, we begin back now with Judah. Don't get lost. He built Elath and restored it to Judah after the king slept with his fathers. And we'll have more on Azariah when we get to chapter 15 of 2 Kings. Now, he built Elath. Elath was in existence centuries and centuries before the time of Azariah. Better said that he fortified Elath. Elath was the seaport on the Red Sea that Judah gained when they defeated the Edomites. As early as the times of Solomon, Elath is where they launched the ships of Tarshish from that went to Ophir to obtain gold and precious woods and some animals, peacocks and apes, which were for their beauty and entertainment, no doubt. But once again, Judah had a port on the Red Sea. And you see, if Judah, at the times Judah didn't have that port, the only port they had was on the Mediterranean Sea. And to get to that part of the world on the waterways, you would have to have gone out the Mediterranean Sea into the Atlantic Ocean, all the way around the Horn of Africa, all the way back up the east side of Africa, and then you would enter the Red Sea that way. And you're talking weeks, not days, journey. Verse 23. In the 15th year of Amaziah, the son of Joash, king of Judah, Jeroboam, the son of Joash, king of Israel, began to reign in Samaria and reigned 41 years. Now back to Israel, and I warned you that we jump back and forth between Judah and Israel a lot in this chapter, verse 24. And he did that which was evil in the sight of the Lord. No change here. He departed not from all the sins of Jeroboam, the son of Nebat, who made Israel to sin. The traditions of men replacing the worship of the Lord. And I mentioned in our last lecture, you might think, well, that's terrible. We would never do that. Well, it's happened today. You've got the traditions of men, rapture theory, Easter being taught rather than the true word of God. The traditions of men have replaced the word of God in many churches, unfortunately. 25. He restored the coast or the border of Israel from the entering of Hamath unto the sea of the plain, the Dead Sea, in other words, according to the word of the Lord God of Israel, which he spake by the hand of his servant Jonah, the son of Amittai, the prophet, which was at Gath-Hepher. Now, this coast, from the entering of Hamath, there was a pass between Lebanon and Hermon, which was very important location, and Israel recovered that under this Jeroboam. Also, this prophet Jonah is the minor prophet, Jonah, of the minor prophets, the one you recall who the fish swallowed, and he was sent, first of all, Jonah was sent by the Lord to Nineveh, and the terrible storms came up, and those on the ship threw Jonah overboard because they suspected God was trying to get even with Jonah. Well, the fish picked Jonah up and carried him to Nineveh, and when they got to the shore, spat him up on the shore, and you know the rest of the story. This is the same Jonah that Jesus mentions in Matthew chapter 12, verse 39 and 40, when he says, "You adulterous and evil generation, you ask for a sign. There will be no sign except for the sign of Jonah." And what Christ meant by that was just as Jonah was in the fish's belly for 3 days, Jesus would be in the belly of the earth for 3 days in the tomb before resurrecting. Verse 26, for the Lord saw the affliction of Israel by the Syrians, Hazael, which was prophesied and anointed by Elisha. But Israel continued to get beat up by the Syrians, that it was very bitter, and there was not any shut up, nor any left, nor any helper for Israel. This is a little hard to understand, but the shut up meaning that you had walls of protection, a fortified city, in other words. But there was no protection for the people of Israel. They were almost totally destroyed, but God had not totally rejected Israel yet. Verse 27, and the Lord said not that he would blot out the name of Israel from under heaven, but he saved them by the hand of Jeroboam, the son of Joash. This Jeroboam too, and this kind of goes to show God can use whoever he chooses, even Jeroboam, who continued in the idolatrous worship of the golden calves. But it repented God of the evil that was coming, the calamity that was coming upon the 10 northern tribes, and he allowed Jeroboam to have some victory over the Syrians, so the severe oppression stopped. Verse 28. Now the rest of the acts of Jeroboam and all that he did and his might, how he warred and how he recovered Damascus and Hamath, Damascus being the capital of the Syrians, Hamath, many of you recognize as the geographical area known to be home to many Kenites, which belonged to Judah for Israel, would not last long. Are they not written in the book of the Chronicles of the Kings of Israel? And yes, they are. And Damascus, under the glory days, even at the glory days of David and Solomon, Damascus, if not under the geographical possession of Israel, was certainly economically influenced by Israel. So Jeroboam thumping the Syrians' gourds and taking back some land. 29. And Jeroboam slept with his fathers, even with the kings of Israel, and Zechariah his son reigned in his stead. This would be the fourth generation from Jehu. Again, God promised there will be four generations of the descendants of Jehu to sit on the throne. Chapter 15, verse 1. In the 27th year of Jeroboam, king of Israel, began Azariah, son of Amaziah, king of Judah, to reign. Again, we back up and now we've switched back to what's going on in Judah. Azariah, again, means Yah has helped, and it's the same as Uzziah in chapter 15. We're going to see in this chapter and also in 2 Chronicles 26, verse 2. 16 years old was he when he began to reign, and he reigned 52 years in Jerusalem. Only Manasseh would have a longer reign than Azariah. Manasseh, future king of Judah to where we're at here, would reign for 55 years. And his mother's name was Jechaliah of Jerusalem. Jechaliah means Yah will enable. Verse 3, and he did that which was right in the sight of the Lord, according to all that his father Amaziah had done. And this was in his early years. 2 Chronicles 26:5, it states that he sought God in the days of Zechariah the prophet. And as long as he sought the Lord, Azariah and Judah prospered. Unfortunately, it did not last his entire life, as we'll see. Verse 4. Save that the high places were not removed, the people sacrificed and burnt incense still on the high places. A lot of positive things that Azariah did are written of in 2 Chronicles 26. A lot of things were invented during this time. In 2 Chronicles, it's recorded that the engine, as it's translated into the English, was invented at this time. We think of it more as a catapult. And these engines were capable of launching a 300-pound boulder a quarter of a mile. So that would be quite frightening to an upcoming army on horses, or even worse, on foot, to look up and see a 300-pound boulder flying in your direction. Verse 5. And the Lord, smote the king so that he was a leper, tsarah in the Hebrew, one stricken by the Lord, unto the day of his death, and dwelt in a several house. This would be a separate house for lepers. In Israel, anyone who had leprosy was unclean and could not reside in a city or even in a house with people who were not leprous. And Jotham, the king's son, was over the house, judging the people of the land. In other words, until Azariah died of his disease, Jotham filled in the office of king. Well, why, you know, if Azariah was doing so good, why on earth did the Lord smite him with leprosy? That's written in 2 Chronicles chapter 26, verse 18. He not only wanted to be the king of Israel, he wanted to be a priest as well. And he insisted on offering incense to the Lord. That's strictly for the priest to do. There were some 80 Levites that tried to talk some sense into Azariah in 2 Chronicles 26 and said, don't do this thing. Evidently, Azariah had not heard of what happened to Korah and his troop. You recall in the book of Numbers that Korah, the cousin of Moses and Aaron, tried to take over their leadership roles. And Moses said, okay, you be down at the temple tomorrow with your censers and we'll offer incense to the Lord. Well, all that was left of the 250 with Korah was their little censers, and they were melted. It wasn't long after that that the earth opened her mouth and swallowed Korah and his troop completely, taking them into the earth. And they died, verse 6. And the rest of the acts of Azariah and all that he did, are they not written in the book of the Chronicles of the kings of Judah? And yes, they are. 2 Chronicles chapter 26. And it states in 2 Chronicles 26, 16, that when Azariah became strong, that his heart was lifted up with pride. And you know, we see that time and time again, not only with the kings of Israel, but the kings of Judah as well. I think that's what happened with Solomon. Solomon was a terrific king for the first half of his reign, but then he started taking on wives from foreign countries, and he turned into idolatry and started worshiping other gods. I think the pride in themselves, it got to thinking, well, I don't need God, the Father of heaven and earth. I can do this on my own. Verse 7. So Azariah slept with his fathers, and they buried him with his fathers in the city of David. And Jotham, his son, reigned in his stead. And this is not actually accurate here. They buried him in a field of burial. In other words, a leper was unclean even after they were dead. There's no way that Azariah, being a leper, would be buried with the kings of Judah. Azariah fell short. In fact, in Isaiah chapter 6, verse 1, we learn that it was at this time that Isaiah began prophesying of the captivity of Judah. Israel would go first into captivity to the Assyrians. It wasn't too awfully long after that that Judah went into captivity to the Babylonians. So how will all this turn out? Well, don't miss the next lecture. We got a short message. We'll ask you to listen a moment, won't you please?
0: The Mark of the Beast on CD is our free introductory offer to you. What is the Mark of the Beast? Many false teachers would have you believe it will be a tattoo on your forehead or a computer chip implanted under your skin. It's getting late in the game. You need to know what the Mark of the Beast is. As it's written in Revelation chapter 13, verse 8, many will be deceived. Christ said in Mark 13, 23, Behold, I have foretold you all things. Jesus indeed told us how not to be deceived, and Pastor Arnold Murray takes you on a step-by-step study of God's Word concerning this critical subject. The telephone call is free, the CD is free, no shipping and handling. 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You may also mail your request to Shepherd's Chapel, P.O. Box 416, Gravett, Arkansas, 72736. Don't be deceived by Satan.
1: Welcome back. We're glad you could join back with us. Let's have the 800 number, please. 800-643-4645. That number good throughout Puerto Rico, the U.S., and Canada. If you have a biblical question that you'd like to pose to be answered on the air, feel free to call that 800 number and leave your question. Don't ask questions about a specific individual, denomination, or organization by name We try to teach God's Word in a positive format, throwing out negative about others, especially our brothers and sisters in Christ. Serve no purpose. We simply won't do it. If you're studying via the internet somewhere around the world that's unable to use that 800 number, your announcer at the end of the hour will give you our mailing address. Quite all right to mail your questions in, being the point. Got a prayer request? Well, we can do away with the telephone number. You don't need a telephone. You don't need a mailing address. Your Heavenly Father is there for you 24/7. Talk to your Father. Make time each day to tell him that you love him and to thank him for the many blessings that he bestows upon you. And if you don't think you're receiving any of his blessings, I can promise you, you're taking those blessings for granted. Don't do that. Thank him always. That's the way blessings continue to grow. You know, he owns everything, and it pleases him to give things to his children that love and serve him. There's a qualification. We do have these prayer requests. Father, we come united as one in the name of your Son, Jesus Christ. We ask you to look upon these, Father. You know their needs, illness in families, Father. We ask for a touch of healing, problem marriages, Father. You know, if it's your will, a special blessing on each of these. And we lift up our military troops who are in harm's way around the world, Father. Watch over, guide, direct, protect, touch, heal. In Jesus' precious name, amen and thank you, Father. All right, let's get to some questions, see what's on the mind of folks. First up today, James and Evelyn from Arizona. Oh, let's see here. Here we go. I have a question I hope you can answer. When Moses was talking to God and was bringing the tablets down the mount to the people around that time period, it says in the month of Abib, you need to eat unleavened bread without yeast for 1 week. Where do we find all the calendar months in the King James Version Bible? Okay, well, in Leviticus 23, for one, talks about when the cycle of the feast begins, and it was on the, you count from the first of the year, which on the Hebrew calendar was solar. So it began at the spring equinox. And as it states in Leviticus 23, you count 14 days, and then at evening, which is on the Hebrew, the sundown is the beginning of the next day. So the 15th of Abib is the Passover. The 7 days following Passover is the Feast of Unleavened Bread. And that's what was being talked about in Exodus chapter 34, verse 18. And again, you can see the whole breakdown of the year according to the feasts in Leviticus chapter 23. Now, is that important for us today? Well, the only feast day that we recognize and honor and celebrate here at Shepherd's Chapel is the Passover. And why is that? Because Christ became our Passover, 1 Corinthians chapter 5, verses 6 and 7. And this is, says, I think it's BIA or ZIA in Washington, D.C., some friends and I are in dispute pertaining to the necessity to forgive those who intentionally do think that cause harm physically, forgave those who trespass against us, but not wish them Godspeed. Please differentiate in explanation. Well, if someone asks you for forgiveness, we as Christians are obliged to forgive them. Matthew chapter 6, verse 15, you forgive your brothers their trespasses so that the Lord can forgive you of your trespasses. Now, forgiving does not include forgetting, particularly in the case of physical abuse. If someone is abused, it takes a while to develop that trust again. And again, forgiving does not mean forgetting. And don't be foolish in thinking that, well, since I forgave them, it couldn't happen again. There's a special study that I recommend to you, and that is called Forgiveness by Pastor Arnold Murray. It's CD number 30425. And you know, one of the more important things about forgiveness that we tend to overlook is forgiving ourselves. Christians, for some reason, I guess it's their high moral standards, tend to like to beat themselves up continually. Oh, I can't believe I did such a thing. And then they ask God for forgiveness, but they don't let it go. They keep saying, I can't believe I did such a terrible thing. And boy, Satan will get a hold of that and let beat you up along with yourself beating yourself up. So once you've been forgiven, let it go. And you got a clean slate, start all over again. Dean in California, where is the Ark of the Covenant today? Well, it's in heaven. It was revealed to John, who was taken in the Spirit to that period of time that is yet future to us in the book of Revelation. Revelation chapter 11, verse 19, John saw the Ark of the Testament, which is the same thing as the Ark of the Covenant, the Ark of the Lord in heaven, and that's where it is. When did it go there? Well, it's not written, but I suspect that the Ark of the Testament went to heaven with when God sent the whirlwind to take Elijah up. I think the Ark of the Covenant went with Elijah. Mildred in Illinois. Let's see. I enjoy your program and style of teaching. Thank you. I watch every day from time I get up until I go to bed. I only take time off for lunch and senior citizen center in our small town. You've got an appetite for the word. I told my daughter about your program, and she watches by internet. She told her friend, now she watches. I told those in my Sunday school class, several of them watch. I told the minister, he also watches. I have a Strong's Concordance and also a Companion Bible. My son bought them and put in a dish so I could watch your program. He lives in Kentucky. I hope you can read this. I have arthritis in my thumb. You're doing very well. When and where will the marriage of the Lamb be held? Thanks for your teaching and the love of it. I'm 97 and have friends that are close to 100. Well, God bless you, Mildred. You've certainly had a long life, and we're glad you enjoy studying the Word. When and where will the marriage of the Lamb be? Well, in Matthew chapter 25, we learned there that there were 10 virgins. Some of those virgins had enough oil in their lamp to make it to when the bridegroom returns. Some of them didn't, and they left to go buy oil, with the oil being symbolic of truth, and the bridegroom came, and they went in, the virgins who had enough oil, truth, went in and the door to the wedding feast, and the door was shut. The others then came and knocked on the door, Lord, Lord, let us in. And he told them, depart from me, I never knew you. So the wedding happens, obviously, when the bridegroom comes. The bridegroom, of course, is Jesus Christ. That happens at the second advent. Where will the wedding feast be? Well, where is he going to return to? Referring to the bridegroom, Jesus Christ, we learn in Acts chapter 1, he's coming back exactly where he ascended from. He will descend where he ascended from. That's the Mount of Olives in Jerusalem. And again, God bless you and those who are studying with us. Katrina from North Dakota, after we go to paradise, will we be able to visit Mars, Pluto, and other galaxies? to explore, or will we no longer be interested in doing things like that? Oh, I hope so. You know, it's written in 1 Corinthians chapter 2, verse 9, that eye hath not seen, nor ear heard, neither hath entered into the heart of men the things which God hath prepared for those who love him. When I was reading your question, my mind pictured pictures I've seen from the Hubble telescope of the universe. Just beautiful creation of our Heavenly Father. And I hope that we are able to travel. I believe we will be able to travel throughout the universe, and we won't be limited by gas-guzzling machines. I'm sure what we'll have access to is going to be unbelievable. Donald in Tennessee, please explain 2 Kings chapter 7, verses 9 through 13. And we just covered that not too many days ago. What we had there were four lepers. You see, Samaria was under siege by the Syrians, and they were starving to death. This was at the time of Jehoram, king of Israel. And what happened there was there were four lepers in the gate. What were they doing there? They begged. But the people of Samaria didn't have anything. So the four lepers were talking amongst themselves, and they said, you know, if we stay here, we're going to starve to death. We can't go into the city because we're lepers. Maybe we'd best go to the Syrians and throw ourselves at their mercy. And you remember Elisha had prophesied that the famine was going to be over. He said, by tomorrow at this time, a measure of fine flour will sell for one shekel, and two measures of barley will sell for one shekel in the gate. Well, God sent a fear among the Syrians, and they heard the armies of God above them, and they ran for it, and they left everything in their camp. And these four lepers went and they ate and drank first because they were hungry, first things first. Then they started taking the spoil. And they said one to the other, said, you know, what we're doing is not right. We should tell the people of Samaria the good news. Well, they sent to Jehoram and told him. He didn't believe them. He said, no, it's a trick. They're just trying to get us outside of the walls of the city, so that then they'll come into the walls of the city. Well, they sent out folks to check it out, and sure enough, the lepers were telling the truth. Susan in Colorado, if people go immediately to heaven when they die, what is the point of resurrection? Well, it is a resurrection. When we die, the flesh is done. You know, it turns back to ashes, dust to dust. The spirit, on the other hand, or the intellect of our soul, returns to the Father, which is a resurrection of sorts. When Christ returns, the graves are not going to open up and all the flesh bodies resurrect. Who would want to go through into the eternity with a flesh body, a body that gets old, that gets sick? We've got much better in a spiritual body. I can't wait. Wayne in Tennessee, I know that at the moment we die, our spirit, this is about the same question, immediately returns to the Father, and we are forever through with our flesh bodies. In my Bible study, I recently came upon some verses that I cannot understand. In the Gospel of John, chapter 5, verses 25 through 29, what is your interpretation? And Jesus speaking there says, the hour is coming, the dead shall hear the voice of the Son of God. What happened when he was crucified? 1 Peter chapter 3, verses 18 and 19. He went to the prisoners, those who had died before the crucifixion. In other words, they were living under the dispensation of the law. After the crucifixion, we entered the dispensation of grace. It wouldn't be fair for God to judge those who died under the law equally with those who were under grace. So Jesus went to the prisoners. Those who were in the graves would hear his voice. That's what they heard. And what did they hear? They heard him teaching the gospel. And many believed, as it's written in 1 Peter chapter 4. Brendan in Pennsylvania, where can I find in the Bible that a generation is 70 years? Psalms 90, verse 10. The days of our years are 70. A score is 20, 60, and 10 is 70. There are three different lengths of generations mentioned in the Old Testament. There's a 40-year generation, the 70-year generation that you mentioned. There's also a 120-year generation. Janie in Arizona, I don't understand when you said women who give suck in the final days. It doesn't mean women with a baby. You said it means. I didn't get that. What you said, can you explain in depth so I understand? And you're talking about Matthew chapter 24, verse 19, Mark chapter 13, verse 7. And it is talking about a woman who has a child. That means that the woman is nursing a child. And the subject in both Matthew 24 and Mark 13 is the return of Christ. And you know, Christ has been gone for over 2,000 years. And when he returns, he's expecting a virgin bride. I speak spiritually. Now, if he returns and he finds someone he's expecting to be a virgin bride nursing a child, what does that mean? Well, it means that that one has been with someone else. And the ones that are going to be nursing spiritually in bed with Satan, the Antichrist, aren't going to be fit to be the bride of Christ. Anna in Georgia, I study with Shepherd's Chapel every morning and understanding the Bible more and more. May God continue to give you the strength to do his work, and thanks for your prayers. My question to you is in Judges chapter 11, verses 30 through 31. Jephthah made a vow to the Lord that the first person to come out to greet him was his only daughter. Did he actually sacrifice her? And what Jephthah did?

0: did was he made a vow to God that if he would give him victory over the enemy, that when he returned home, he would sacrifice whatever came through the door first. No, I don't believe that Jephthah sacrificed his daughter. You see, it wasn't common practice. In fact, it was strictly forbidden in the law to sacrifice children, or human sacrifice of any kind was forbidden by the law. I think Jephthah's daughter dedicated her life to service of the Lord. And, you know, she went to bewail her virginity with her friends, and that means that she would never take a man, that she was dedicating her life to the Lord. Robert in Florida, if my son is handicapped, can he still be baptized? I have had pastors refuse to baptize him because he can't talk or understand. What is your opinion of this? Well, if you bring your son to Shepherd's Chapel, we will baptize him. I can't speak for other churches. If you do, be sure and call ahead to arrange the baptism service. Normally, we baptize May through September. Why? Because we don't have a baptismal in our church. We go down to the local Spavinaw Creek, a beautiful location. The water's normally crystal clear, and we baptize in Spavinaw Creek. But again, be sure and call ahead to schedule. Debbie in Pennsylvania, did Jesus ever drink wine? Well, I'm not sure that it was stated that he drank wine. He turned water into wine in John chapter 2. He instructed his disciples to drink wine in Luke chapter 22, verse 17. Jesus will drink of the vine again, the fruit of the vine in the kingdom, Luke chapter 22, verse 18. And you know, people who wrestle with whether we should or should not partake of alcohol, 1 Timothy chapter 5, verse 23 states, use a little wine for thy stomach's sake. And a little wine, not the whole bottle, a little wine. Everything in moderation. Peter in Pennsylvania, where is the verse that says that Satan will rule for 5 months? He'll be here pretending to be Jesus, and that you'll find in Revelation chapter 9. It's referred to there as the season of the locust, which is May through September. That does not necessarily mean he will be here May through September. It does mean that he will be in power for that period of time. Mickey in Nevada, and I'm out of time. Do you believe in aliens in this world or reincarnation? Aliens are foreigners, but still human beings in the Bible. There is no reincarnation. It's appointed to men, but once to die, Hebrews chapter 9, verse 27. I do want you to know that I love you a great deal. Why? Because you enjoy studying God's Word in depth. It makes your Father's day when he looks down and he sees you reading the letter he wrote to you, the Bible. We are brought to you by your tithes and offerings. If we've helped you, help us keep coming to you and to reach out to others who are lost in this world of darkness. One thing that's most important, though, and it's this, you stay in his Word every day. Every day in your Father's Word is a good day, even with trouble. Do you know why? It's because Jesus is the living Word.
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Genesis 1:46, the first six chapters in God's Word. The world that was. Did you realize there was a world age before this one? Same old world, different age. The creation itself. When were the races created? You see, all the races were created separately, and you'll find that documented in these particular CDs. How and what was the sin in the garden? It will be discussed in this series also. This is a must for the serious Bible scholar, for if you do not understand how it was in the beginning, you certainly will never understand the end. I think you will find this series very rewarding and certainly will answer questions that no doubt you have always wondered about. Genesis 1:46. Hey, I know you're going to enjoy this series.

0: Welcome to the Shepherd's Chapel Network Family Bible Study Hour with Pastor Arnold Murray. Wisdom is understanding God's Word. Pastor Murray's unique teaching approach brings God's Word alive with meaning as he takes you on a chapter-by-chapter, verse-by-verse study of God's letter to you, the Bible. And now, here is Dennis Murray.
1: Good day to you. God bless you. Welcome to Shepherd's Chapel. Welcome to this Family Bible Study Hour. Ready to get back into our Father's Word here at the chapel? I don't know about you, but I feel like we're making pretty good progress here in the Psalms. We've only got 140 more Psalms to go, and we got 10 of them under our belt. But we're going to grab a couple of them a day, and before you know it, we'll be through the book of this beautiful book, all out of Psalms. And what a beautiful letter our Heavenly Father has written to us through the Psalms. We see prophecy in the Psalms. We see strengthening through the Psalms. We learn where our victory is and where we can take refuge in the book of Psalms. And we learned a lot about our enemy, Satan, in our last lecture there in that acrostic Psalms of 9 and 10, how he thinks, he thinks he's going to gain the victory with, and that helps us deal with him when he's here on earth. But don't ever try and take him on by yourself. You strengthen yourself in the Lord. You put that gospel armor on of Ephesians chapter 6, and then you can stand against the fiery darts of Satan. And I'll remind you, too, that the man of the earth, or man in general, is the subject of Psalms 1 through the man of the earth, Antichrist, is the subject of Psalm 1 through 15. I don't know if we'll get there today, but when we get to Psalm 16, that's when we will start talking about the man, Jesus Christ. Until we get through with Psalm 15, we are the main subject, and the types that we'll see are for Antichrist. So Psalm 11 is where we're going to pick it up today. It is a Psalm of David. If I were going to title it, it's a prayer in view of Psalm 9 and 10 that we just completed concerning the Antichrist. We're going to be at about the time of Absalom's rebellion, and we're going to find that some of his counselors, his advisors, were getting a little bit faint-hearted. And we'll, with that in thought, let's ask that word of wisdom in Yeshua's precious name. Father, we ask you to open eyes, open ears this day. Absalom, of course, the son of David, who tried to steal the throne. And in Absalom, we see a real strong type for the Antichrist. David was God's anointed. Absalom tried to steal the kingdom from David. Jesus is the anointed. Antichrist is going to try and steal the kingdom from him.

0: him, he's not going to be successful. Psalm 11, verse 1. In the Lord put I my trust. Remember, this is a psalm of David. How say ye to my soul, flee as a bird to your mountain? His advisors are telling him, this is very shortly before they departed Jerusalem, to flee over to the east side of Jordan from Absalom. You see, Absalom basically stole the entire nation. David's down to probably 300 or 400 of his most loyal supporters. Everyone else, Absalom has stolen their heart, just like Antichrist, when he returns, is going to steal the hearts of the people, of those that don't know he's the first one to come, because he comes in peacefully and prosperously. He's going to put a chicken in every pot. He's going to put 2 paid-for cars in every garage. I'll pay your bills and you won't have any worries. All you got to do is worship me. But David's advisors are saying, run like a little bird. Now, that wasn't David's style. You see, David was a warrior. It's written Saul killed his thousands of the Philistines. David killed his tens of thousands of the Philistines. So David knew where to put his trust. He knew where to take refuge. And the idea of running to the mountain like a little bird probably did not set well with David. They did convince him, though, because he didn't want to have the streets of Jerusalem running with blood of brothers as a civil war would have broken out. Verse 2. For lo, the wicked bend their bow, his counselors and advisors continue to David. They make ready their arrow upon the string. This means that danger is imminent. They're going to attack just at any moment, that they may privily shoot at the upright in heart. This word privily, check it out in the Hebrew, is in darkness. In other words, the enemies of David, the supporters of Absalom, were lying in wait, trying to assassinate David and his key leaders who were supporting him. And of course, the upright in heart, David felt he could claim that because that he was serving the Lord. No other king of Judah or Israel walked with the Lord like David did. Was he perfect? Absolutely not. He messed up. We all mess up in the flesh. But David never once fell into apostasy or idolatry. Verse 3. If the foundations, his counselors continue to David, be destroyed, what can the righteous do? This word foundations is hashatha in the Hebrew language, and it means the settled order of things. On a spiritual level, we could take it to the way things God has established them, God's way, if you will. And what his counselors are saying here is if these rebellious supporters of Absalom take over and the established institutions, the settled order of things in Jerusalem collapses, what can we do? Not say or think, but what can we lawfully do? Verse 4. The Lord is in his holy temple, and the Lord's throne is in heaven. His eyes behold, his eyelids try or test the children of men. Now, this is kind of hard to understand, but what this is talking about, this eyelids is a Hebraism. It's a figure of speech in the Hebrew language that has a special meaning. If you are really focusing your eyes on something, you kind of draw your eyelids together. We might call it squinting. And it's to really focus on something or someone. And that's what this is talking about. And the Lord, when he's watching the unrighteous, the wicked, he is focusing on them. And you remember back in our previous psalm concerning the Antichrist, Psalm 10, verse 11, it states there the words of Antichrist. He said in his heart, in other words, the Antichrist said in his mind, God hath forgotten. He hideth his face. He will never see it. And here we see the Lord focusing, drawing those eyelids together as he watches. It's not that he is forgotten or that he doesn't see it. He doesn't forget. He's not going to let the wicked slide, and he has his eye on them. He keeps very good records. Everyone will get exactly what they deserve. Verse 5. The Lord trieth or tests the righteous, but, or probably better, and the wicked and him that loveth violence, his soul hateth. And God hates those who depend on violence, taking what is rightfully belongs to someone else because they covet it. They want it for themselves, so they use violence to obtain it for themselves. And how would you like to be in their shoes standing right before the white throne judgment? They're going to come up short when that time rolls around. See that you don't. The Lord tries the righteous. Well, why does God test the righteous? Well, he tests the righteous because he doesn't want a bunch of hothouse lilies that are going to melt at the first sign of trouble. He will test his elect. And, you know, he knows what his elect did in the first earth age, but I think he has a tendency to kind of toughen us up a little bit every once in a while. We realize that we have to be tough when it comes to dealing with Satan. And of course, don't ever try that alone. You, as I said at the beginning, you use that gospel armor and always do it in the name of Jesus Christ. But he will test you. Verse 6. Upon the wicked he shall rain snares, fire and brimstone, and an horrible tempest. A tempest is a blast of scorching heat, and he is a consuming fire. Hebrews chapter 12, verse 29. This shall be the portion of their cup, and he will destroy the wicked by using natural causes. Armageddon and Haman Gog are going to last about 5 minutes, if that long, in my estimation. You see, the Lord, as it's written in the book of Revelation, chapter 16, verse 2, that he'll use hailstones the size of a talent. A talent, depending on whose measure you're going by, is anywhere from 110 to 180 pounds. So the wicked do not win. And I don't want anybody getting on a guilt trip. This fire and brimstone, unfortunately, are what a lot of men and women of the cloth use to try and hold their congregation in the pews. Fear, in other words, of fire and brimstone. We're not talking about everyday occasional sinners here. We're talking about Satan. We're talking about the strong ones that we covered in our last lecture, the fallen angels, the Nephilim. We're talking about people who deny there is a God and just flat don't care. And that's who we're talking about. So I don't want anybody getting off on a guilt trip thinking that these fire and hailstones and snares and tempest and brimstone are what God's going to use against them. You see, the righteous can be standing just 10 feet away from the evil as they're being punished by our Father. And you would not be harmed at all. It'd be like Shadrach, Meshach, and Abednego when they heated up Nebuchadnezzar, you remember, in the book of Daniel, heated up that furnace 7 times what would be required to cook Shadrach, Meshach, and Abednego. Not a hair on their head was singed. So we have a God of love. He loves those who love and serve him and return that love. These wicked will pay, but don't you get off on a guilt trip. Love and serve your Father, and you don't have anything to worry about. Verse 7, for the righteous Lord loveth righteousness. His countenance doth behold the upright. And we covered in an earlier psalm, Psalm 7, verse 11, that the Lord is angry with the wicked every day. But here in this verse we see the Lord loves righteousness and those who do. And what is righteousness? It's what's right. We're told in His Word what is right and what is wrong. And if you try the best you can to do what is right, the Lord loves that effort. But He's angry with the wicked every day, as it's written in Psalms 7:11. This last phrase in verse 7, His countenance doth behold the upright, that could also be translated, an upright one shall gaze upon His face. And, you know, the upright are the elect. That's the meaning of Zadok, the Hebrew word in Ezekiel chapter 44, are God's upright, the elect. And they will have the privilege of gazing on the face of the Lord during the millennium as they reign with Christ for 1,000 years. That's a privilege and one that the elect have earned. But wow, can you imagine being in the presence of Jesus Christ and having the right? Not everybody will have that right, but the right to gaze upon His face. We have a subscription in Psalm 11 to the chief musician, to He who has the victory, to He who gives the victory, that of course being our Lord and Savior, upon Shemoneth. Shemoneth is a word that we covered back and is also was utilized in the subscription of Psalm 5. You may recall it. It means the eighth day, or the eighth, actually. And it's not referring to an eight-stringed instrument or anything else that's nonsense. It refers to the righteous. The Israelites were circumcised on the eighth day. So this refers to the righteous, and more specifically, Israel, and even more specifically that, God's election. And that, of course, applies to Psalm 11. Those of you with companion Bibles, you find that subscription before Psalm 12. Most of the rest of you are going to have that incorrectly as the title or the superscription to Psalm 12. Psalm 12, we have, again, a psalm of David. This psalm refers to the vanity or nothingness of men and man, and also a prayer for deliverance, a psalm of David. Let's go with verse 1. Help in the Hebrew, this is Yashah, and it means save. Save, Lord, for the godly man ceaseth, for the faithful fail from among the children of men. And this ceaseth means that there are less and less. And boy, you know, look around us. Is that coming to pass? It certainly is. Watch the evening news, if you can stomach it. Children shooting children. Gangs killing other members of gangs. Violence that's just unheard of. And it is a particularly evil generation that we live in. And the godly men are becoming less and less. The faithful failed or have almost vanished. And we're talking about those who have faith, men and women of faith, children of faith, who believe even in God. They're becoming less and less. Why? Because the people are being misled by false teaching. They're being forced to have God removed from their vocabulary in some cases. We take God out of the schools, and then we wonder why there's so much violence and evil in our schools. It's because we have removed Him from the presence of our schools. Verse 2. They, this are the wicked men, speak vanity. This means, this is shav in the Hebrew, this word vanity. It means falsehood or deceit. They speak deceit, every one with his neighbor, with flattering lips, and with a double or a deceitful heart do they speak. And in James chapter 1, verse 8, We learn that a double-minded man, and this word heart here could be translated mind, a double mind do they speak. And in James 1, verse 8, we learn the instruction from our Father through his servant James that a double-minded man is unstable in all of his ways. Why? You can't count on him. A double-minded person, it just depends on which way the wind is blowing at the time. It's kind of like a reed shaking in the wind. The way they lean depends on which way the wind's blowing at the time. And you don't want somebody in the foxhole next to you who you can't depend on when things get tough. And that might be the time that the wind changes and they change their mind. You can't depend on them. Flattering lips. We see that even from the pulpits that are supposed to be teaching God's word. The men and women of the cloth are more concerned about pleasing the congregation with their words than they are about teaching God's word straight up, where it has the ability to educate and correct the people. They're afraid to teach God's word chapter by chapter, verse by verse, because they think they're going to run their congregation off. So it's better if they just read one verse of God's word and then talk about it for 45 minutes. I promise you, I could read one verse out of the Bible and then talk about it for 45 minutes and convince you that that verse meant just about anything that I wanted to, because you would have forgotten what the verse was by the time I got through talking for 45 minutes. But flattering lips also are deceitful lips. And oftentimes it has the intent of personal gain at the expense of others. Verse 3, the Lord shall cut off all the flattering lips and the tongue that speaketh proud things. In other words, the tongue that speaks proud things or great things about himself or herself. God does not like proud words, proud lips, and those to whom the flattering lips and the proud things are attached to are going to be cut off. Just don't read this that he's literally going to cut their lips off. Cut off means that they're going into the lake of fire right along with Satan if they don't change their ways. Verse 4, who or they have said, with our tongue we will prevail. Our lips are our own. Who is Lord over us? In other words, who has authority over us? And if you or I were to tell them who has authority over them, then they have their deceitful, false tongue to deny the authority, even the authority of God. They think that their own tongue will allow them to prevail. Our lips are our own lips. And I couldn't help but think about God's election when they're called up before the Antichrist. We won't have our own lips, our own words. In other words, we'll have the lips of the Holy Spirit, the words of the Holy Spirit as he witnesses against the Antichrist through his election. Verse 5, for the oppression of the poor or the afflicted, for the sighing of the needy, the destitute. Now will I arise, or David's saying, let Yahweh say, now I will arise, saith the Lord. I will set him in safety from him that puffeth at him. And he that puffs at them, back in chapter Psalm 10, verse 5, of course, is the Antichrist. This puffeth means, actually, it could be to ensnare, and the Antichrist will certainly be ensnaring God's children with his deceit and his falsehoods. This word sighing, very misleading the way it was translated. Check it out. It actually means shrieking or to cry out loudly, not to sigh as you would exhale air almost silently. Verse 6, the words of the Lord are pure words, as silver tried in a furnace of earth, purified seven times. And the words of the Lord are pure. That means that the elements or anything that is useless have been removed, like slag, for example. When you heat silver up and then you take away from the edges the impurities, it purifies the silver. And this is why God makes this comparison here to pure, tried, and tested silver, refined, in other words. And it's purified seven times. You all know what seven is in biblical numerics. It's spiritual perfection, or seven. Thou shalt keep them. The Lord will keep those who are oppressed. This word keep is shamar in the Hebrew. It means to hedge about or to guard, as if you were to build a wall of protection around them. O Lord, thou shalt preserve them from this generation forever, every single one of them that loves and serves him. And you know, you can ask for that wall of protection from the Lord right now. You don't have to wait until the Antichrist is here. Ask his help. Ask him to have that wall of protection around you from the wicked and evil in the world. Verse 8, the wicked walk or strut about on every side when the vilest men are exalted. They're exalted by themselves. Again, all puffed up and proud in their way. In this time, we will be saying, come, Lord Jesus, come. When I say this time, I'm talking about when Antichrist is actually here, those who support him. And it will be a very short period of time until our Lord and Savior returns when the Antichrist is here. So always remember the lesson, I think, from this psalm is to keep the faith even when things are looking bad. And trust in the Lord. Ask for that wall of protection. Psalm 13, and we have the subscription, by the way, with Psalm 12, to the chief musician, to he who has the victory and he who gives the victory. Psalm 13, a psalm of David. I think we could label it a prayer in view of Psalm 9 and 10, the acrostic psalm where we saw the Antichrist, and David's prayer in faith. Psalm 13, verse 1. How long wilt thou forget me, O Lord? Sounds like David's been listening to the Antichrist a little bit too much. The Lord does not forget anything. Forever? Question. How long wilt thou hide thy face from me? And we see here David at a very low point in his life. We don't know what point in his life, but obviously by the wording, he's feeling abandoned. And, you know, we know from Hebrews chapter 13, verses 2 and 3, that the Lord will never leave us or forsake us. He will not abandon him. So David feeling alone and abandoned here. Verse 2, how long shall I take counsel in my soul, having sorrow in my heart daily? Question. How long shall mine enemy be exalted over me? And Father, it seems like the wicked and my enemies who do wrong always get ahead. And if you think that the wicked always get ahead, hang on until we get to Psalm 37. We find out there that is not so. Verse 3, consider and hear me, or answer me, Lord. O Lord my God, lighten mine eyes, or lest I sleep the sleep of death. In other words, sleep my last sleep, meaning to die. And this kind of loses it. This is another figure of speech, and it's asking the Lord to revive his eyes. In other words, give me eyes to see truth, you could think about it in a spiritual sense, and ears to hear truth. Verse 4, lest mine enemies say, I have prevailed against him, and those that trouble me rejoice when I am moved, or when I waver or stumble. And you know, there's one who loves to see a Christian stumble or waver. His name is Satan. He's called the accuser. You see, he's right up there in paradise, and whenever we do something that would disappoint our Heavenly Father, when we waver from the word and we stumble, he's right there whispering in God's ear, look at that son or daughter of yours. Did you see what they did? Aren't you ashamed of them? And yes, your Father is ashamed of you when you stumble and waver. So don't allow it to happen. This reminded me, this verse of Psalm verse 3, Psalm 3 verse 2, where David's enemies were saying his God isn't going to help him because of his indiscretions concerning Bathsheba and Uriah the Hittite, and also at the time of Absalom's rebellion and the numbering of Israel when he got off on an ego trip. His friends, or his enemies actually said, we don't have to worry about David anymore. God's certainly not going to help him since he's been wavering and stumbling so much. Verse 5, but I have trusted in thy mercy. My heart shall rejoice in thy salvation. And there is only one salvation, beloved. That is Yeshua in the Hebrew tongue. That's the name for Jesus Christ. Yeshua, if you translate it rather than transliterate it, means Yahweh's Savior, the Lord's Savior. There is only one. Mercy, you could think of as God's grace or his loving kindness. And it's unmerited favor, you could think of it. None of us deserve it, but if we try and we love God, he's always willing to forgive. Verse 6, I will sing unto the Lord because he hath dealt bountifully with me. And it's dealt bountifully as he has compensated me. And you know, the Lord pays real well. Serving the Lord pays real well. Why? Because that's how you receive his blessings. And he owns everything. God wants to bless his children. He loves his children that love him. And it pleases him, nothing more pleases him than to reward his children who, when they are trying and when they do serve him. We got a subscription there to the chief musician, and I think this is probably a good place to start and or stop for the day. But don't ever forget that when the enemy, it appears that the enemy is getting ahead, and that he's going to win. There's nothing we can do about it. He's going to win. That's when you pull on your faith. And you want that faith to strengthen you and to help you not waver and stumble. And that's what gives us the victory. Stay with God's word. Focus on his word. Because if you read the back of the book, you know we have the victory. And you want to come down on the winning side, and you want to be on the side that our Heavenly Father is on. So think about that, consider it. We'll come back and finish up the Psalms concerning the man of the earth, Antichrist, and probably we'll get started concerning the Son of Man, that of course being Jesus Christ. We've got a short message. We'll ask you to listen a moment, won't you please?
1: The book of Ezekiel. What a fantastic study, this book of Ezekiel. The book of Ezekiel that covers, if you would, those vehicles, those circular discs. In the Hebrew, it states very clearly that that whirlwind with the color amber traced back to the Hebrew, highly polished bronze. What an exciting thing that God's word informs us on all things. Ezekiel, one of my favorite prophets of the Bible, probably more written, not probably, but absolutely more written on what will happen in the millennium age than even the book of Revelation. Ezekiel guiding you through it, what God will expect at the final battle, Armageddon and Haman Gog, recorded in this great prophecy. I know you're going to enjoy it, the book of Ezekiel.
0: Welcome back. We're glad you could join back with us. Let's have the 800 number, please, 800-643-4645. If you have a biblical question that you'd like to pose to be answered on the air, feel free to call that number and leave your question. We do ask that you not ask questions about a specific individual, denomination, or organization by name. We teach God's Word in a positive format, throwing out negatives about others, especially our brothers and sisters in Christ. Serves no purpose. We simply won't do it. We'll let God's Word do the teaching, the correcting, and the healing. If you're listening by shortwave radio or studying via the Internet somewhere around the world that's not able to use that 800 number, your announcer at the end of the hour will give you our mailing address. Quite all right to mail your questions in being the point. Got a prayer request? Do away with the number. You don't need a telephone. You don't need a mailing address. Your Heavenly Father is there for you 24 hours a day, 7 days a week. And you know, He developed this unique way that you can communicate with Him. It's called prayer. And it's kind of like a telephone line, but this telephone line, the more you use it, probably the less it's going to cost you on Judgment Day. By that I mean ask forgiveness of your sins. And when you go to Him with a repentant heart, that means that you had a true change of mind, and you don't want to fall short. You don't want to mess up anymore. That makes His day when you do that, and He forgives you, and you have a clean slate. So don't walk around with a burden load of sin. Ask for that forgiveness. Go to Him. And we do come to you, Father, united as one in the name of Your Son, Jesus Christ. We ask You to look upon these, Father. You know their needs, addictions to drugs, alcohol, Father, illnesses in families. We ask You to look on these, Father, if it is Your will, a special blessing on each one. And we also lift up our military troops who are in harm's way, in danger around the world, Father. Watch over, guide, direct, touch, heal in Yeshua Jesus' precious name. Amen, and thank You, Father. All right, let's get to some questions. First up today, we have Cleo in Mississippi, and Cleo asks, what does abomination mean? And in the Hebrew language, abomination is tuaba. And usually it's God who is experiencing the feeling of abomination. And when we do something, His children, when we do something that is morally disgusting to Him, that is an abomination to our Heavenly Father. There are many things that He considers an abomination. Another word that you could throw in there that's very close is abhorrence. And when you do something that abhors God, obviously He's not real happy with you, and you can forget about any blessings until you change your ways. Jim in New York, what do you do if you are trying to teach your son about the Bible and being a Christian, but he refuses to believe any of it? What's the next step? Well, Jim in New York, it kind of depends on how old your son is. If your son is still living under your roof and your rules and under your control, then it's okay for you to say, son, let's go to Sunday school today on Sunday. Or, son, let's sit down and open up our Bibles and study God's Word with Shepherd's Chapel. If your son is 18 years and you've already lost control of him, there's very little you can do to change his mind. He's an adult and on his own at that point. So, and at that point, all you can do is pray for your son, you know, plant that seed and ask God to make it grow. You know, there's something, especially I've noticed in boys, that when they turn 16 years old or somewhere in that area, there's kind of a disconnect between their brain and everything else. It's called hormones. And they're kind of lost out there until they get burned so bad, then they finally come back and learn that the ways of the world are not all that rewarding. So about 21 years old, they start realizing that the ways of the world, and if you've raised them right, are not the way to go, and they'll come back to the Word, they'll come back to you. Jerry in Wisconsin, where does it say in the Bible that Eve had a child by Satan and Adam? Well, let me ask you a question. Whose son was Cain? And he certainly wasn't Adam's son, because if he was Adam's son, you would find him listed in Genesis chapter 5, which is where you find the genealogy, father to son, father to son, father to son, that brought us forward. Cain, you find his genealogy in Genesis chapter 4. And it's not the same genealogy as Adam's. So to answer your question, in Genesis chapter 3, the serpent was with Eve in the garden. And in chapter 3, verse 15 of Genesis, God says to the serpent and the woman, I'm going to put enmity, that means separation, between your seed, talking to the serpent, and the woman's seed. And then in a later verse, verse 16 or 17, God says to Eve, I will greatly multiply thy conception. Do you know what causes conception? Well, I certainly hope you do. And of course, that the result of what Eve did with the serpent resulted in conception, but it was before she knew her husband Adam, but was with the serpent in the garden. Cain was the result. It says in the New Testament, Cain, who was of that wicked one. Now, let's see, who is the wicked one? That doesn't take a rocket scientist to figure out. Lee in Wisconsin, if Adam did the same sin as Eve, does that mean he had relations with the serpent? And that's a very strong possibility, which would even be further abomination to our Heavenly Father, because that would have been a homosexual act. Lloyd in Pennsylvania, do you believe the Holy, you said ghost, I'm going to say spirit, God is not a spook. Do you believe the Holy Spirit is real? Do you believe in speaking in tongues? Do you believe that the Holy Spirit is for everyone? The Holy Spirit is real. The Holy Spirit is for everyone who believes on Jesus Christ. It doesn't have anything to do with the fact that whether or not the Holy Spirit is with you, of whether you can speak some tongue, which often comes out a bunch of jibber-jabber, confusion, that they have to have someone standing there to interpret what they're saying. The language that the disciples spoke in Acts chapter 2, verses 4, 5, and 6 was understood by everyone, no matter what language they spoke. That's evidence of the Holy Spirit. That's the very same language God's elect will speak when they're delivered up before the Antichrist and the Holy Spirit speaks through them. Everyone will understand. Everyone will be convinced, even the gainsayers. Terry in North Carolina, are the sons of Cain dirt? Do they have a soul? And if you mean dirt as degradation, no, the sons of Cain are not dirt. They do have a soul. And, you know, if a Kenite, which is what a son of Cain is in God's word, if a Kenite believes on Jesus Christ, they're no longer a son of the man of the earth, meaning Satan. They are a child of the living God, and their soul is saved just as anyone else who believes on Jesus Christ. Gene in Florida, how were there people on earth 40,000 years ago if creation was not until 7,000 years ago? There weren't flesh people on earth 40,000 years ago. The earth was created, the earth itself and the heavens were created millions of years ago. And if someone's trying to tell you that the whole universe was created 7,000 years ago, any scientist worth their salt could prove that wrong very easily. We have carbon dating that shows that the earth is millions of years old. Now, as far as man inhabiting the earth on the flesh, you know, then you can start talking about the creation. And how long was the creation in the first chapter of Genesis? Well, we cover six days, and then the seventh beginning in Genesis chapter 2. And what is a day with the Lord? Well, 2 Peter chapter 3, verse 8, one day with the Lord is as 1,000 years, and 1,000 years as one day. So since the time of the creation, we have approximately another 7,000 years that's passed. So the longest period of time that man could have been in the earth in the flesh, in my opinion, was 14 to 15,000 years ago. Don in California, how did the idea of the rapture get into the world? Well, I would recommend, Don, that you order a book that we offer here at the chapel called The Rapture Plot. And we have a lady, Margaret MacDonald, who in the year 1830 had what she described as a disturbing dream. And after the dream, she came out talking about this flyaway doctrine, and there were two preachers nearby who heard her, and they latched onto it and said, boy, can we use this? Everybody needs a security blanket, and so here you go. But no one had even thought of this false rapture doctrine until after 1830. You won't have any of the ancients who wrote about God's Word or the history surrounding God's Word discussing the rapture fairly recently compared to ancient times, in other words. John in Iowa, where in the Bible can I find the scripture that says I do not have to deal with blood-drinking devil worshipers even if they are in my family? Well, I feel sorry for you if you've got blood-drinking devil worshipers in your family, but if you do, John, make a note of 2 Thessalonians chapter 3, verses 11 through 15. And we learn there that if we have family members or brethren who don't follow the Word of God, that we are to separate ourselves from them and have nothing to do with them, not treat them as an enemy, but admonish them or warn them as a brother. Don't mess around with evil. Don't entertain evil, because it could rub off on you. You stay strong in the Lord and rebuke evil in the name of Jesus Christ. Donna in West Virginia, are there evil spirits here on earth? If so, are they able to procreate? And yes, there are evil spirits on earth. And no, they are not able to procreate. Jesus dealt with many evil spirits while he was here. He showed us how to do it. And make a note of Luke chapter 10, verse 17. The disciples came back to Christ, and they were all excited, and they told him, we rebuke devils in your name, Lord. And he gave us that power over all of our enemies, including Satan. So if you're experiencing problems with evil spirits, you anoint your home, anyone who might be possessed by one, and you order them out in the name of Jesus Christ. They'll beat you up all day long if you allow them to. But as I said, Luke 10, 17 and 18, Jesus gave you power over all your enemies if you will exercise that power in his name. Ruth in Georgia, please explain your explanation of Cain and Abel and the serpent. Well, we kind of went through that in a little bit, but Cain and Abel, you see, were twins. Eve knew the serpent in the garden, had intercourse with him, and she conceived. Adam then knew Eve, and she conceived. In other words, she had twins. Genesis chapter 4, verse 1 and 2, it states there that she bare Cain, and then she again bare Abel. That word again, if you check it out, means continued. If a woman has one child and then continues in labor and has another child, what does that mean? It means she had twins. But these twins had different fathers, and you don't believe that's possible, ask your medical doctor, and they'll tell you that's very possible. And we went into how that happened in Genesis chapter 3, so I won't do that again today. Sandy in Kentucky, does the vow in sickness and in health, this is related to a wedding vow, does the vow in sickness and in health mean that you have to stay with your husband even if he molested your daughter? And that is not what is meant by in sickness and in health, Sandy. A child molestation is perversion. He probably needs all the help he can get, but that doesn't mean that you must remain his wife to get it. Now, I can't advise you to leave your husband. I'm not advising you to do so. I can tell you God hates child molesters. And if you're asking me the simple question, does the vow in sickness and in health hold you to your marriage? The answer would be no. Charles in Louisiana, my church believes in predestination by grace. I have been watching you for a while. Will you please give me your take or thoughts on predestination? One of the best places, Charles, would be Ephesians chapter 1, verse 4. And it states there that there are some, and that those, of course, are God's elect, who are predestined. God chose them before the foundations of the earth. You got to check out that word, the phrase, foundations of the earth. It's a Greek word, katabol, which means the rebellion of Satan, which occurred in the first earth and heaven age. And so what God's elect did in support of God and the way they stood with him against Satan at that time earned them the right, predestined them to be elect, or God's remnant, as they're also referred to in this, the second earth and heaven age. Donna in Arkansas, what is Noah's wife's name? The only eight Adamic souls aboard the ark, and it was Noah, his wife, his three sons, who are named Shem, Ham, and Japheth, and their wives. None of the females were included, including their names, in God's word. We don't know, in other words, what Noah's wife's name was. Barbara in Georgia, I just heard you say people of mixed races will not be able to get into the kingdom of heaven. Will you please explain this? I did not say that Mamzar are not allowed into the kingdom of heaven. What I said was that Mamzar, as it's written in the Old Testament, are excluded from the kingdom of heaven to the fourth generation. In Jesus Christ, however, going New Testament, Galatians chapter 3, verse 29, all are Abraham's seed. And John chapter 3, verse 16, doesn't say anything about excluding anyone that's of mixed race. Salvation is available to anyone whomsoever will believe on Jesus Christ. Janice in Nebraska, what does it mean when Jesus prays, if your will be done? And well, Jesus was a mature Christian, and mature Christians pray for God's will to be done. God's will is more important than our own will. And the more mature you become as a Christian, the more you realize that. And that is a good way to pray, always in Father's will. You don't want to go against His will, so pray, if it is your will, Father, this and that. Cash in New York. How long is a generation? Well, we have three different generations, lengths of years of generations in God's Word. We have a 40-year generation, a 70-year generation, and a 120-year generation. Don in South Dakota, can we send cash, or do you prefer us not to send cash or donations to Shepherd's Chapel? Sending cash through the U.S. mails is not recommended. Many people do. It never ceases to amaze me sometimes the amount of cash that people are willing just to stick in an envelope and mail through the U.S. mails, but best to go with a money order or a check. Todd in South Carolina, our newer translations of the Bible translated, I think she means our newer translations of the Bible translated from the King James Version Bible or the Hebrew manuscripts. Well, you have to wonder what some of the newer translations are translated from if you are a student of God's Word. We recommend the King James Version Bible due to the fact that tied with a Strong's Concordance, you can take any word in God's letter to you, the Bible, the King James Version Bible, back to the original Hebrew and Chaldee in the Old Testament or Greek in the New Testament. And how does that help you? Well, there's a place in Luke that Jesus says, if you want to follow me, you have to hate your mother and father. Now, that doesn't stack up with God's Word. Moses taught us that we're to honor our mother and father. So if you take that word hate in the book of Luke and look it up, you'll take it to the Greek language, you'll find that it means to love less. Now, that makes a little more sense to me that Jesus said you have to love your parents less than me if you're going to follow me, but not hate your parents. It straightens out a lot of confusion in studying God's Word. And God is not the author of confusion. He's the author of truth. James in Arkansas, why is Satan mentioned as a man, Ish, in the Hebrew, in Isaiah chapter 14, verses 16, and in Ezekiel 28, verse 2, Satan, the prince of Tyrus, is mentioned as a man? Well, Jesus was also referred to as a man, the son of man. Antichrist Lucifer will be doing his best to imitate the son of man. And I'm out of time. I want you to know that I love you a great deal because you enjoy studying God's Word. And you know, when Father looks down and he sees you with the letter he wrote to you open and you're seeking knowledge of him and trying to do your best to serve him, it makes his day and the blessings are going to follow. We are brought to you by your tithes and offerings. If we've helped you, help us keep coming to you and to reach out to others of our brothers and sisters who are lost in this world of darkness. Most important this, you stay in His Word every day. Every day in your Father's Word is a good day, even with trouble. Do you know why? It's because Jesus is the living Word.
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parameters wherein Christianity defining those things that come from the Word of God. Example, that bitter and sweet water cannot come from the same spring. Well, from God's Word, you should not have both either. The practice of healing brought forth in this book of James. I know you're going to like it. James, that great book of instruction.

0: Welcome to the Shepherd's Chapel Network Family Bible Study Hour with Pastor Dennis Murray. Wisdom is understanding God's Word. Pastor Murray's unique teaching approach brings God's Word alive with meaning as he takes you on a chapter-by-chapter, verse-by-verse study of God's letter to you, the Bible. And now, here is Pastor Dennis Murray.
1: Good day to you. God bless you. Welcome to Shepherd's Chapel. Welcome to this family Bible study hour. Ready to get back into our Father's Word here at the chapel? We're going to pick it up today, this fantastic book of 2 Samuel, chapter 22, verse 5 today. And we came to a song of David, a victory song. And if you want to know how you can obtain the victory over the enemy, you want to pay close attention to this. And by the way, this is almost verbatim of Psalm 18. David, of course, the writer of many of the Psalms. And was David perfect? No, David was far from perfect. And many of you, if I asked you what's the worst thing David did in his life, it would be Bathsheba, the adultery, and what he had done to Uriah, which God and I look upon that as he murdered Uriah the Hittite. But God forgave David. And I don't know about you, but I'm thankful that we have a Heavenly Father that forgives, because I don't know about you, but I need that forgiveness from time to time. I mess up. I fall short. And if you're honest with yourself, you do as well. So how to obtain the victory, and we're going to take this even to a spiritual sense today. So we got a lot to cover today. Let's ask that word of wisdom in Yeshua's precious name. Father, we ask you to open eyes, open ears this day as we pick it up. 2 Samuel chapter 22, verse 5, how to obtain the victory. When the waves or pangs of death compass me, the floods of ungodly men made me afraid. Make a note of Revelation chapter 12, verse 15, if you want to know about a flood that's coming in the future of an ungodly entity. That's the floods of Satan's lies when he's here on earth as Antichrist. Verse 6, the sorrows or cords of hell compass me about. And these are the words of David. The snares of death prevented me. They were before me. Don't get tangled up in the cords. The word sets you free. Verse 7. In my distress I called upon the Lord and cried to my God, and he did hear my voice out of his temple, and my cry did enter into his ears. First thing you should do when you find yourself in times of trouble, call out to your Heavenly Father. If you love and serve him as David did, he's always there to help. And time again through David's life, God delivered David from the enemy. Verse 8, then the earth shook and trembled. The foundations of heaven moved and shook because he was wroth. The first time God shook the earth, you can read about it in Jeremiah chapter 4. It was at the time of Satan's rebellion. Hebrews chapter 12, verse 26, we learn the next time that he shakes, he's not going to just shake earth, he's going to shake heaven and earth as well. Verse 9, there went up a smoke out of his nostrils, and fire out of his mouth devoured. Coals were kindled by it. If you think there's an enemy that's stronger than God, you're wrong. When smoke comes out of his nostrils and fire comes out of his mouth, he is a consuming fire. Hebrews chapter 12, verse 29. And that fire consumes his enemies, but to those of you who love and serve him, it's the Shekinah glory, the warmth that you feel when the Holy Spirit, his Spirit, touches your heart. Verse 10. He bowed the heavens, or bowed the heavens as also, and came down, and darkness was under his feet. And of course, light is truth, and our Father is light. His Son, Jesus Christ, was the light of the world. Darkness, on the other hand, is deceit. That's what Satan and his are all about. Verse 11, "And he rode upon a cherub and did fly, and he was seen upon the wings of the wind." The wind in the Hebrew tongue, the ruach. And you probably thought about, like I did there, the he did fly. Remember when the throne of God came to earth and Ezekiel described that vehicle that transported his throne? I'm sure that's what this is talking about. I'm on the wings of one of those birds. Now, if you're not familiar with what I'm talking about, and I say bird, I should explain that. That's the only thing that Ezekiel had ever seen fly was a bird. And that's what he said, the wings of these vehicles. And I'm probably getting too deep into that. If you're interested in that and aren't having a clue what I'm talking about, there's a special study called Horses of the Bible, CD 30431. You might want to order that. Verse 12. "And he made darkness pavilions round about him, dark waters and thick clouds of the skies." And God can blind people. He can also open their eyes. Those that he's blinded are spiritually blind. Many of them he blinded for their own protection. But when those who claim to be Christians, when they realize that they're spiritually in bed with the Antichrist, when the true Christ returns, it's going to be a dark day indeed for his and our enemies, and those who said, "We healed in your name, we taught in your name," and he's going to say, "Get out of my sight, I never knew you." Verse 13, "Through the brightness before him were coals of fire kindled." Verse 14, "The Lord thundered from heaven, and the Most High uttered his voice." And that voice, you can almost hear the power of it in these very words. And of course, that sword, the weapon of the end times, what's it going to be? Revelation chapter 1, verse 16, the tongue of Christ, that two-edged sword that cuts both ways. Armageddon and Haman Gog, those battles come shortly after Jesus returns. The enemies will be defeated. Verse 15, "And he sent out arrows and scattered them, lightning and discomfited them," hailstones the size of a talent. Armageddon and Haman Gog are not going to last very long. In Ezekiel chapter 39, we read that God will knock down the arrows of Gog as they're fired at an unwalled city. Verse 16, "And the channels of the sea appeared, the foundations of the world," I'll add age, "were discovered at the rebuking of the Lord, at the blast of the breath of his nostrils." Breath, again in the Hebrew, or ruach. And this, people hear about the foundations of the world or the end of the world, and they get all excited. But what we're talking about, beloved, is an age, a period of time. And when one period of time ends, another period of time begins. It's not like there's going to be some cataclysmic event, the catastrophic event that ends the world forever. It's not going to happen. God's throne is going to be here on earth. Verse 17, "He sent from above, he took me, he drew me out of many waters." And David, this applies to, of course, and the waters symbolic of people in Revelation chapter 17, verse 15. And God drew David out of many people. Why did he choose David? Because David was a man after his own heart. David, a type for Jesus Christ, a deliverer. There was another deliverer that I thought of when I read this verse. His name is Moses, and his name means drawn of the waters, Exodus chapter 2, verse 10. Verse 18, He delivered me from my strong enemy and from them that hated me, for they were too strong for me. This probably goes all the way back, David's thoughts, to when he was 16 or 17 and took on Goliath, the giant, the champion of Gath. And most would consider Goliath too strong for David to handle. But with God on your side, you have the victory. We have a war in the future, and our enemy is too strong for us. That's Satan. If you try and take him on without God, never, ever try and take on Satan yourself. He'll eat your lunch. You will fail. With God, you have the victory. Verse 19. They prevented, just referring to Goliath and Satan and other enemies of David. This prevented means they hastened to meet me in the day of my calamity. But the Lord was my stay. The Lord was my support. The Lord will give you backbone when you need it. That's what I mean by support. Verse 20. He brought me forth also into a large place, or a safe place. He delivered me because he delighted in me, and he will deliver you if he delights in you. Well, how can I make the Lord delight in me? Do your best to be pleasing to him. Do things his way, receive his blessings. He'll be delighted in you. Don't do things his way. You'll receive his curses. The choice is really yours. 21. The Lord rewarded me according to my righteousness. Don't overlook that verse. The Lord rewarded me according to my righteousness. According to the cleanness of my hands hath he recompensed me. You get exactly what you deserve. Your works are what you're going to be judged on. And if you, again, some people are going to receive rewards on Judgment Day. Some are going to receive chastisement. Verse 22. For I have kept the ways, and the way, of course, is Jesus Christ, of the Lord, and have not wickedly departed from my God. I've stayed true to the true Messiah. I didn't fall off and become distracted and be deceived by the Antichrist. In David's case, he never departed from God. All the future kings of Judah would be compared to David as far as whether they walked with the Lord or whether they got distracted and worshiped other gods. Verse 23, For all his judgments were before me, and as for his statutes, I did not depart from them. And where are his judgments before you? Right here in God's word. Word for word, he tells you how to be pleasing to him. I did not depart from them. And that's, you know, we all fall short, so don't feel like getting on a guilt trip when you read that verse. We all fall short, but do the best you can and repent often. I was also upright before him and have kept myself from mine iniquity. I got rid of my sin by repenting and asking for forgiveness in this dispensation of grace. 25. Therefore the Lord hath recompensed me according to my righteousness. Again, we all get exactly what we deserve, according to our righteousness or lack thereof, according to my cleanness in his eyesight. And don't overlook that, in his eyesight. He is watching. You know, there is no place you can hide your intentions, your actions, your heart, your mind from your heavenly Father. Don't even try to go there. All too often, people today do what's right in their own eyesight. They could care less about God's eyesight. And we're going to be talking about some folks that just flat don't give a flip about God. They don't have time for God as we work our way through this lesson. 26. With the merciful thou wilt show thyself merciful, and with the upright man thou wilt show thyself upright. It's pretty simple. If you show mercy to others, you'll receive mercy from your heavenly Father. If you're upright, meaning that you do what's right with others, God's going to do right with you. It's pretty simple. Verse 27. With the pure thou wilt show thyself pure, and with the froward thou wilt show thyself unsavory. Check out this word show in your Strong's Concordance. It means to wrestle. Anyone feel like wrestling with God as Jacob did? Verse 28. And the afflicted people, these are the humble people, thou wilt save. But thine eyes are upon the haughty, those who are off on an ego trip, that thou mayest bring them down, as Jesus would teach in the New Testament. If you exalt yourself, prepare to be abased or humbled. But if you'll humble yourself, God will exalt you. Verse 29, for thou art my lamp. He is the light of the world. O Lord, and the Lord will lighten my darkness. 1 Thessalonians chapter 5, we learn that there are children of the day, children of light, and we should be children of light. Light always symbolic of truth. But all the prophecies in God's word concerning God and his are in days. Prophecies concerning Satan and his are in moons or months. Verse 30. For by thee I have run or broken through a troop. By my God have I leaped over a wall. God gives you strength to do supernatural things. And if we put this in a spiritual light, which is what I want to ask you to do for these next several verses, that there is a spiritual war going on. You have Satan on one side, you have God on the other. How do we obtain the victory over Satan? Well, we're going to learn here. We're going to learn about the gospel armor of Ephesians chapter 6, verse 31. As for God, his way is perfect. The word of the Lord is tried. He is a buckler, this is a small shield, to all them that trust in him. Do you put your trust in the Lord? I hope you do. 32. For who is God save the Lord? And who is a rock save our God? This is your solid ground. And always remember, there are two rocks. We learn that in the Song of Moses, Deuteronomy chapter 32, verse 31. Our rock is not their rock. Their rock is the false rock, Satan. But if you build your house on the rock of Jesus Christ, you're on solid ground. 33. God is my strength and power. Don't ever forget it. And he maketh my way perfect. He's the only part of we as humans in the flesh that is perfect. He and his spirit that are in us. Verse 34. He maketh my feet like hinds' feet, to run like a deer, and setteth me upon my high places. He took David from a shepherd boy and made him king of the most powerful nation on earth. He teacheth my hands to war, so that a bow of steel is broken by mine arms. And today's war, remember, is spiritual. Put on the gospel armor, and that's how you gain the victory over the enemy, Satan, and his role as Antichrist. 36. Thou hast also given me the shield of thy salvation. Ephesians chapter 6. verse 16, the shield of faith, which is Jesus Christ. And what does that allow you to do? It allows you to quench the fiery darts of Satan. Without that shield, you're going to be hit by those fiery darts of Satan. And thy gentleness hath made me great. Verse 37. Thou hast enlarged my steps under me, so that my feet did not slip. Ephesians chapter 6, verse 15. What are your feet shod with? Your feet should be shod with the preparation of the gospel of peace. Are you familiar with it? 38. I have pursued mine enemies and destroyed them, and turned not again until I had consumed them away. God gives us the victory. 39. And I have consumed them and wounded them, that they could not arise. Yea, they are fallen under my feet. The words of the Holy Spirit that speaks through you will cause others to go to the feet of Jesus Christ. Psalm 110, my Lord said unto my Lord, sit right here until they make mine enemies my footstool. Well, who is the Lord there? It's Jesus Christ. Who's going to make his enemies his footstool? You, God's elect, are going to make his enemies his footstool when the words of the Holy Spirit are spoken through you. Verse 40. For thou hast girded me with strength to battle. Ephesians 6, 14. The girt is the belt that holds your breeches up. The girt with truth. Them that rose up against me hast thou subdued under me. Verse 41. Thou hast also given me the next, the jugular vein, if you will, of mine enemies, that I might destroy them that hate me. And again, think of this in a spiritual sense, not so much in flesh. The war that we're in right now and will be in the future is spiritual. 42. They looked, but there was none to save, even unto the Lord, but he answered them not. Many of them, again, saying, well, Jesus, we healed in your name. Jesus, we taught in the streets in your name. And he's going to say, get out of my sight. I never knew you. I know you not. It's going to be too late at that point in time. That door is going to be shut, and the bridegroom is going to be in the bride chamber with his bride. Many are going to be standing on the outside looking in. 43. Then did I beat them, mine enemies, as small as the dust of the earth. I did stamp them as the mire of the street. This is stated very contemptuously. And did spread them abroad. Matthew chapter 21, verse 44. When that chief cornerstone hits our enemies, they're going to be crushed to powder. Thou also hast delivered me from the strivings of my people. Saul, Absalom, Sheba probably come to mind. Thou hast kept me to be head of the heathen. A people which I knew not shall serve me. And when he returns as King of Kings and Lord of Lords, through David's seed line would Messiah come. 45. Strangers shall submit themselves unto me. As soon as they hear, they shall be obedient unto me. All shall bow. When Christ's feet hit that Mount of Olives, every knee will bow, every tongue will confess. These verses can pertain as much to Messiah as they do David himself, written almost 1,000 years before Christ was born. Strangers shall fade away, and they shall be afraid out of their close places, out of their strongholds where they thought that they thought were invincible. 47. The Lord liveth, and blessed be my rock. Christ is our rock. And exalted be the God of the rock of my salvation. Praise God. and he will be in the future, and he is now by many. 48, it is God that avengeth me, and that bringeth down the people under me, including Goliath in David's case. David knew where his strength was. I hope you do. Verse 49, and that bringeth me forth from mine enemies. Thou also hast lifted me up on high above them that rose up against me. Thou hast delivered me from the violent man, from the man of violence, Antichrist in the future. He'll always deliver you. Verse 50. Therefore I will give thanks unto thee, O Lord, among the heathen, and I will sing praises unto thy name. And this verse quoted by Paul in Romans chapter 15, verse 9, when salvation is open to the Gentiles. And, you know, this is to sing praises unto his name. Don't forget to thank God when he does something nice for you, when he delivers you from your enemies. Don't forget to give credit where credit is due. You put your trust in him, not in your own power or any other man's power. Man's power will let you down from time to time. God's power will never fail you. 51. He is the tower of salvation for his king, and referring to David and Messiah, and showeth mercy to his anointed, referring to David and Messiah, the anointed one, Christos in the Greek, unto David and to his seed forever, including Messiah, that seed promised in 2 Samuel chapter 7, verse 13, when David wanted to build a house for the Lord. And the Lord said, no, I'm not going to have you build me a house. I will build you a house. And it will be a throne that lasts forever. That promise, of course, Messiah. Chapter 23, verses 1 through 7, a psalm of thanksgiving. It's David's last psalm, his final psalm. Verse 1, now these be the last words of David. David, the son of Jesse, said, do you know the key of David? The key that opens doors that no man can shut and shuts doors that no man can open. Out of the root of Jesse would come Messiah. I'm speaking of Revelation chapter 3, 7 concerning the key of David. And the man who was raised up on high, the anointed of the God of Jacob, and the sweet psalmist of Israel said, verse 2, the Spirit of the Lord, that's the Holy Spirit, spake by me, and his word was in my tongue, or in my mouth. And David was a prophet, easily documented in Acts chapter 2, verse 30. The God of Israel said, the rock, note the capital R, of Israel spake to me. He that ruleth over men must be just, ruling in the fear of God. Note that the star appears at the end of that verse. That means that that refers to Messiah. Verse 4, and he shall be as the light of the morning, the bright morning star. When the sun riseth, even a morning without clouds, as the tender grass springeth out of the earth, by clear shining after the rain. And always remember that there is another morning star. Isaiah chapter 14, in the name Lucifer, it means the bright and morning star. Satan always copies what you think Jesus is going to be like. Why? He wants you to think that he is. Verse 5. Although my house be not so with God, this is a terrible translation, it should be, is not my house of God, yet he hath made me with me an everlasting covenant, ordered in all things, and sure, for this is all my salvation and all my desire, although he make it not to grow. And that covenant that God made with David concerning his house, that promise of Messiah was a covenant of salt, meaning that it cannot be changed. It's irrevocable. Verse 6. Now, the wicked, those who don't give a flip about God. But the sons of Belial, these are lawless or worthless people, shall be all of them as thorns thrust away, because they cannot be taken with hands. You can't touch a thorn or else it will pierce your skin. But you may or may not know this, thorns burn very hot. But the man that shall touch them must be fenced, or filled in the Hebrew, with iron and the staff of a spear, and they shall be utterly burned with fire in the same place. Now they go into the lake of fire after the great white throne judgment of Revelation chapter 20. The tares also will be burned in Matthew chapter 13, verse 36. Now, in verse 8 through 39, we have David's heroes. And before we get started, let me explain that he had different classes of heroes. There were three that were the highest class of his heroes. There was a second set of three that formed the second class of his heroes, and then there were 30. Most of these go all the way back with David to the time that he was on the run from Saul. And we're not going to make it all the way through, but let's get started with it. Let's go with verse 8. These be the names of the mighty men whom David had. The Tachmonite that sat in the seat, chief among the captains. The same was Adino the Esnite. He lift up his spear against 800 whom he slew at one time. Give God the credit when God delivers. This Adino is called Joshobeam in 1 Chronicles chapter 11, verse 11, where it's also recorded that he slew 300 rather than the 800. Irregardless, he was quite a warrior. Verse 9. And after him was Eleazar, the son of Dodo, the Ahohite, one of the three mighty men of David. When they defied the Philistines that were there gathered together to battle, the men of Israel were gone away. Everyone else ran in fear. Verse 10. He arose and smote the Philistines until his hand was weary, and his hand clave unto the sword. And the Lord wrought a great victory that day, and the people returned after him only to spoil. As quickly as many as ran away from the Philistines, once they saw that they had been defeated, they ran for the spoils of war, the booty. Well, we'll come back and finish this fantastic book of Samuel in our next lecture. I hope you won't miss it. We've got a short message. We'll ask you to listen a moment, won't you please?
2: The Mark of the Beast on CD is our free introductory offer to you. 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There is no need for you to be deceived. Christ said in Mark 13, 23, Behold, I have foretold you all things. 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Don't be deceived by Satan.
1: Welcome back. We're glad you could join back with us. Let's have the 800 number, please. 800-643-4645. That number good throughout Puerto Rico, the U.S., and Canada. If you have a biblical question that you'd like to pose to be answered on the air, feel free to call that number and leave your question. Please don't ask questions about a specific individual, denomination, or organization by name. We try to teach God's Word in a positive manner. Throwing out negative about others serves no purpose. We simply won't do it. We'll let God's Word do the teaching, the correcting, and the healing, fully capable of all three. If you're watching our program and studying via the internet and unable to use somewhere around the world that can't use that 800 number, your announcer at the end of the hour will give you our mailing address. Quite all right to mail your questions in being the point. Got a prayer request? Well, you don't need a telephone number. We can do away with that. You don't need a mailing address. Your Heavenly Father is there for you 24/7. Talk to your Father. You know, He created all things for His pleasure. Revelation chapter 4, verse 11. That includes you, my friend. And I might ask you, have you done anything to please and pleasure your Heavenly Father? Well, how do I do that? Well, one way you can do it is talking to Him. You should be able to talk to your Father in heaven just like you would speak to your flesh father. He's the closest relative that you have. We do have these prayer requests. Father, we come united as one in the name of Your Son, Jesus the Christ. We ask You to look upon these, Father. You know their needs, illness in families, Father, problem marriages. You know, Father, if it is Your will, a special blessing on each of these. Watch over, guide, direct, touch, heal in Jesus' precious name. Amen and thank You, Father. Let's get to some questions and see what's on the mind of folks. First up today, we have Linda in Michigan. Are the one-third who followed Satan in the first earth age who left their habitat in heaven the same as the fallen angels? No, and you're a little confused there. The one-third who followed Satan, you can read about them in Revelation chapter 12. And that's the reason that God just has the second earth and heaven age. He didn't want to destroy one-third of His children. In other words, He gave them a chance at salvation by paying the price on the cross in His role as Jesus Christ. You know, the fallen angels are of Genesis chapter 6. They are the ones who left their habitation and came to earth. That's documented easily in Jude verse 6. There's only one chapter in the book of Jude. Revelation chapter 12 verse 6 and the following verses, we learn there that Michael and his angels war with Satan and his angels, which are the fallen angels. Michael prevails and boots Satan and his angels out onto earth. Laura from Indiana, my husband left me. He had a girlfriend. He was also an unbeliever and was not a Christian. Am I free to be married again? This has been really hard on me, but I am trusting the Lord to get me through. Don't ever forget to put your trust in the Lord. He can help you. And Laura, you know, what I would suggest you do is repent of if anything to do with the breakup was your fault. Repent, be forgiven, and then you're free to remarry or whatever, if that's, you know, what you want to do. I'm not telling you that's what you should do, but you should be free to remarry. Jesus forgives. In the book of John, they brought a woman who had been caught in the act of adultery. And they said this, you know, Moses, the law of Moses says this woman should be stoned. What do you say? And Jesus knelt down on the ground and started writing in the dust. And it's not written what he said, but I know he said, John, where were you last Friday night? You were over at Widow Smith's house. And John exited stage left, and so on and so forth. And before you knew it, they were all gone. And Jesus arose and said, woman, where are your accusers? She said, I don't know. And he said, well, I don't accuse you either. I forgive you and go forth and sin no more. And that's what, if you are married and then you divorce, that's what some Christians teach would be you would be doing if you remarried, is committing adultery. Jesus forgives, and when he forgives, he didn't want to hear about it anymore. Those sins are gone. They're blotted out. Bill in Missouri, is there a chapter and verse where having multiple wives changes in God's word to having one wife? Well, you're right. In the Old Testament, when God said, go forth and multiply, he wanted to encourage men to have more than one wife. Why? It repopulates the earth faster if a man has more than one wife. More than one wife, more children. We are to obey civil law. Matthew chapter 22, verse 17, and the following verses, Jesus is teaching there, render unto Caesar that which is Caesar's, which means obey civil law. Civil law says polygamy is illegal. Christians follow civil law. Esther in Oklahoma, please explain the key of David. I know in Revelation it says that it opens doors that no man can shut and shuts doors that no man can open. And also in Isaiah chapter 22, verse 22. But can you tell me what the key of David is? Very critical for you to understand the key of David. Without the key of David, you would not know who the Kenites are. The Kenites, the descendants of Cain, but they claim to be of our brother Judah, Revelation chapter 2, 9 and 3, 9. But they lie, and they are of the synagogue of Satan. Pastor Arnold Murray did a special study entitled The Key of David. It's CD 30748. You might want to order that. Again, that's a critical study. Ruby in Missouri, I'm 68 years old and I cannot read. Please tell me why I can't read. We are to read God's word to learn, but I cannot read. I can only listen. What am I to do? Well, hopefully you enjoy studying the word of God with us. We read the Bible, the word of God, for you. And and 68 years old, you might say, well, that person's probably too old to learn to read. No one is ever too old to learn to read. And, you know, there are people that want to help you learn to read. Councils that are established all across, literacy councils are established throughout our country and our land. I would recommend that you inquire if you're interested. Any library, your local library should have information on literacy councils, people in your area that would be willing to spend time to teach you how to read. In the meantime, you're welcome to study along with us. Brett in Oklahoma. Question, first earth age, Michael and his angels fought against the dragon and the one-third of God's children that followed him. Were we in spiritual bodies since there was no flesh yet? Was anyone killed per se? If so, what happened to the soul? Well, you're a little confused. I think you're confusing the future event when Michael and his angels fight against Satan and his angels, Revelation chapter 12, verse 6. And the following verses. But, you know, no soul has died. We have a God of the living, not a God of the dead. Abraham is alive. Isaac is alive. Jacob is alive. Satan is alive. No one is dead at this point in time. Now, there will come a point in time that the second death comes into play. That's after the great white throne judgment of Revelation chapter 20. when Satan and those who choose to follow him go into the lake of fire with him. Gary in Ohio, my question is, will our Father ever stop forgiving me? Not unless you stop repenting. Matthew chapter 18, verses 21 and 22, Peter asked Jesus, if my brother transgress against me, or sin against me, how often should I forgive him? Seven times? And Jesus said, I say unto you, not seven times, seven times 70 times. That's 490 times. So that's what the Lord thinks about how many times someone should be forgiven. But don't forget that when you repent, you have to mean it from your heart. And that's what does repentance means? Repentance means a changed heart. And believe me, God knows your heart and your mind. You can't con God is where I'm going with this. So when you repent, you best mean it, or else you're not forgiven. David in Florida, do sinners burn forever? Not if they repent. No one burns forever anyway. Revelation chapter 20, verse 11 and the following verses, we have the great white throne judgment. After that, the lake of fire. But that lake of fire is not eternal. Once someone is turned to smoke by being thrown into the lake of fire, yeah, they go up in smoke and they remain smoke forever and ever. But I wouldn't consider it to be heaven to have a place where we hear people screaming continuously. That's not what the eternity is like. Revelation chapter 21, verses 3 and the following verses, we learn that God will wipe away the tears of his children's eyes, and there'll be no more sorrow. There'll be no more sickness. There'll be no more death. It's not going to be listening to people down here in the lake continually burning for an eternity. Jerry in New Mexico, my question is, why do we dream? I have read different scriptures about God sending messages to his children through dreams, but is there a purpose for us to dream? Or is this a question I need to wait and ask God when I get to heaven? Well, you could do that and probably get a whole lot better answer than what I can offer, but I will humbly try to answer your question. And you're right. God did utilize dreams to communicate to his children. Example was Solomon. God appeared to Solomon twice in dreams. The first time was in 1 Kings chapter 3 when God asked Solomon, ask anything of me and I'll give it to you. Solomon didn't ask for the necks of his enemy. He didn't ask for a long extended life for himself. He didn't ask for gold and silver riches. He asked God for wisdom so that he could rule so great a nation as Israel. And, you know, dreams are subconscious speaking out, I think. And everyone has dreams, but you're right, God does use dreams to communicate to his people. Rose from California. God said, let there be light. He sure did. Genesis chapter 1, verse 14. God saw the light was good, and God divided the light from darkness. God called the light day, and the darkness he called night, and the evening and the morning were the first day. Now between the third day and the fourth day, he made the sun and moon. So I don't understand the first lights in verse 14. If he didn't have the sun and moon? Okay, well, you have other bodies in heaven. You have the solar system, the constellations, the stars of heaven is what the lights, I think, of verse 14 represent, and God put those there for signs and seasons. Ruth from Georgia, I would like to know the meaning of the name Ruth. Okay, Ruth, and the name Ruth, if you translate it rather than transliterate it, means beauty or female friend, it could be translated. Gerald in California, who are the sons of God in Genesis chapter 6, verse 2 in the King James Version Bible? They are the fallen angels who left their habitation. They refused to be born of woman, and rather they came to earth. They saw the daughters of Adam. They liked what they saw. They went into them, meaning they had intercourse, and they had children, and the result were Geber in the Hebrew tongue, the giants. But you can, and God called the angels the sons of God in another place for cross-reference, Job chapter 1, verse 6. And the sons of God are the angels. Angela in California, I was wondering, was Elizabeth really married to Zechariah? I can't remember. Luke chapter 1, verse 5, Elizabeth was the wife of Zacharias. They both were the parents of John the Baptist. Luke chapter 1, verse 5 documents that they were man and wife. And I think this is Darren in Oklahoma. I've been checking out the Bible, and I find nowhere does it say that when we die, we go to heaven. It does say in Ecclesiastes 9:5, the living know they will die, the dead know nothing. Please explain. Well, you need to read a little further in Ecclesiastes, chapter 12, verse 6, in the following verses. It makes it very clear that when we die, and when the silver cord parts, which is a Hebraism, a figure of speech, then the flesh returns to the earth and the spirit returns to our Father. 2 Corinthians chapter 5, verse 7 and 8 is a second witness that states to be absent from the flesh body is to be present with the Lord. Harvey in Missouri, when did the Kenites first appear with the tribe of Israel? 1 Chronicles chapter 2, verse 55, which was, centuries after the flood of Noah's time. They had already worked their way into scribes of Judah. Were the Kenites brought out of Israel with Moses? No, they were living for the most part in Hamath at the time. Moses' father-in-law, Reuel, Jethro by title, was called a Kenite because he lived among the Kenites in Hamath. Of course, Moses' father-in-law, Reuel, was not a Kenite, although he's called a Kenite on many occasions. He's called a Kenite because he resided in the same geographical area that the Kenites resided in. Fred in Virginia, thank you for teaching God's word. You're welcome. Let's get to your questions. My wife and I are raising our granddaughter, 5 years old. It's amazing to me how much she knows about Jesus. And she is so curious, smile in quotation. It really lifts my heart. Do you have any suggested material I can order to help me teach her God's word at her level? We offer a work entitled Discovering God's Natural Truth, written by Phyllis Downing, a longtime student of Shepherd's Chapel. And she

0: made this book to where you can remove the pages and then reinsert the pages at a later time in the event that some of the material is a little more mature than you're ready to discuss with your child or granddaughter in your case. But it's in our book number 44.14. It's for actually for all immature Christians. And Phyllis didn't pull any punches as far as what happened in the Garden of Eden. That's the reason I suggested that you might want to read the book before you cover it with the young child. And then if those pages are a little more than you want to go into right at this time, you can remove those pages and then reinsert them later. You follow. Can you suggest a way that I may find other people who are members of Shepherd's Chapel so that I can fellowship with other people who believe as we do? I study alone with Shepherd's Chapel every morning. I would really like to find other people, maybe even have Bible studies together. Request a bumper sticker the next time you're riding in. We don't share names and addresses for confidentiality issues. But we get letters from people every week saying, I was in parking lot at so-and-so in store and I saw a vehicle that had a Shepherd's Chapel bumper sticker. I honked and we stopped and talked and we started a Wednesday night Bible study. Jane in Utah. When an elect person stands before the Antichrist knowing not to speak his or her own words and also knowing that he or she must not refuse the Holy Spirit to speak, how does that person know when the Holy Spirit is ready to speak through him or her? You will know, believe me. When the Holy Spirit is ready to speak, it will just simply happen. The main thing for you to do, Jane, is not to premeditate what you're going to say, because it will be given to you in that very hour by the Holy Spirit. I'm out of time. I love you all a great deal because you enjoy studying God's Word in depth. It makes Father's Day when he looks down and he sees you reading the letter that he wrote to you, the Bible. Blessings always follow. We are brought to you by your tithes and offerings. If we've helped you, help us keep coming to you and to reach out to others who are lost in this world of darkness. One thing that's most important, though, beloved, and it's this. You stay in his word. Every day in your Father's word is a good day, even with trouble. Do you know why? It's because Jesus, Yeshua, he is the living word.
1: 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We invite you to join us for the next in-depth Bible study each weekday at the same time. 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

The Mark of the Beast on CD is our free introductory offer to you. What is the Mark of the Beast? Many false teachers would have you believe it will be a tattoo on your forehead or a computer chip implanted under your skin. It's getting late in the game. You need to know what the Mark of the Beast is. As it's written in Revelation chapter 13, verse 8, many will be deceived. Christ said in Mark 13, 23, "Behold, I have foretold you all things." Jesus indeed told us how not to be deceived, and Pastor Arnold Murray takes you on a

0: Welcome to the Shepherd's Chapel Network Family Bible Study Hour with Pastor Arnold Murray. Wisdom is understanding God's Word. Pastor Murray's unique teaching approach brings God's Word alive with meaning as he takes you on a chapter-by-chapter, verse-by-verse study of God's letter to you, the Bible. And now here is Pastor Arnold Murray.
1: Good day to you. God bless you. Welcome to the Shepherd's Chapel. Welcome to this Family Bible Study Hour back in our Father's Word, Book of Deuteronomy. A repeat of the law by Moses, the fifth book in the Pentateuch, giving us the law basically in layman terms where anyone can understand. We're up at the head of the Dead Sea, that's to say the north end. We're on the east side of Jordan, very near Mount Nebo, and we're about to cross the Jordan. As a matter of fact, the ninth chapter opened with saying, it's time, and that day will arrive very soon. But the rumors are still going that there's Anakim out there, children of Ankan, which is to say the giant, and that the Lord's already given them the land. He said, it's going to seem that way, but I'm going to give you the victory. And as he prepares them for that through Moses, we pick it up then in the fourth verse of that ninth chapter. Word of wisdom from our Father is the preparation and kind of a history to remember of what has led up to this point. Verse 4 of chapter 9 and verse 4 reads, seek not thou in thine heart, don't you think this over in your mind, after that the Lord thy God hath cast them out from before thee. Who did that? The Lord God cast them out before thee, saying, for my righteousness the Lord hath brought me in to possess this land, but for the wickedness of those nations the Lord doth drive them out from before thee. What is happening here? Somebody's beginning to kind of lean over and take credit for something they didn't do. It's the Lord that needs the credit. That's why the Lord said in the prior chapter, I've done these things to keep you humble. Parting the Red Sea, taking care of you, giving you light, feeding you manna, like a bunch of babies. Okay. So don't get the big head when things start looking up. Verse 5, not for thy righteousness or for the uprighteousness of thine heart dost thou go to possess their land, but for the wickedness of these nations the Lord thy God doth drive them out from before thee, and that he may perform the word which the Lord sware unto thy fathers Abraham, Isaac, and Jacob. It's important that you hang on to that truth that is given there, because little bleeding Christian hearts sometimes get a little nervous when somebody is driven out. It's for their wickedness. God's correcting them. If God loves you, he will correct you. And therefore, he's correcting this wicked people. You might say, well, it's still their property. Why would he drop to teach them a lesson whereby maybe some of them will convert and have eternal life instead of going to hell? That's love. That's tough love. But that's the way our Father operates. Okay, verse 6 to continue. Understand, therefore, that the Lord thy God giveth thee not this good land to possess it for thy righteousness, for thou art a stiff-necked people. In other words, you're hard-headed, stiff-necked, you can't look this way or that to kind of understand what is fair and what is right. You kind of begin to think just for yourself instead of your brothers, what situation they're in. And so it is. But the main thing, that stiff-neckedness, interesting word in the Hebrew, okay? And it kind of defines some of our people very well. You might wonder, well, why can't they see? Well, they're stiff-necked. Verse 7, remember and forget not, don't you dare, how that thou provokest the Lord thy God to wrath in the wilderness. From the day that thou didst depart out of the land of Egypt until you came into this place, you have been rebellious against the Lord. I mean, after God opened the Red Sea for them and fed them, Moses has gone up into the hill 40 days. We'll be reporting it here. They're down partying. And they witnessed, you know, you follow the Lord Jesus Christ. You haven't seen him necessarily. They saw all these miracles take place and they still fell short. That's not saying much for them, and you can understand why God gets a little ticked at them. Verse 8, also in Horeb ye provoked the Lord to wrath, so that the Lord was angry with you to have destroyed you. He really could have just done you in. And what it was really the gift from God, having taken care of them, and still they no repentance, and they provoke. Verse 9, this is what happened. When I was gone up into the mount to receive the tables of stone, 10 commandments, even the tables of the covenant which the Lord made with you, then I abode in the mount 40 days and 40 nights. I neither did eat bread nor drink water. I mean, I was on my own. He was doing this for them. Verse 10, and the Lord delivered unto me 2 tables of stone written with the finger of God. And on them was written according to all the words which the Lord spake with you in the mount out of the midst of the fire in the day of the assembly. Do you understand what God has done here? God's not doing anything in secret. Before the tables were written on up on the mount, the 10 commandments, God spoke each word of it to them, and it frightened them to death. So they knew what was on the stones if had they listened. Verse 11. And it came to pass at the end of 40 days and 40 nights that the Lord gave me the 2 tables of stone, even the tables of the covenant. That was his contract. What did God say to Moses? Verse 12. And the Lord said unto me, arise and get thee down quickly from here. For thy people which thou hast brought forth out of the land of Egypt have corrupted themselves. They are quickly turning aside out of the way which I commanded them. They have made them a molten image, and so they did. And you know who was just right at the front of it? Old Aaron himself, the chief priest, was right at the head of it. For 40 days, that's probation. They couldn't last that long waiting for the word of God to come down on those tables. Verse 13, furthermore, the Lord spake unto me, saying, I have seen this people, and behold, it is a stiff-necked people. They're hard-headed, won't look this way or that. 14, let me alone that I may destroy them and blot out their name from under heaven, and I will make of thee a nation mightier and greater than they. Whoa, what an offer to Moses. He said, let me just, Moses, don't ask for them, don't fight for them, let me just destroy the whole bunch, and I will take you and make a mightier nation than ever. Now, this comes down to the point, and maybe deep down, God's testing Moses. Will Moses think of his people or himself? You might think about that a moment. What would you do? Verse 15. So I turned and came down from the mount, and the mount burned with fire, and the 2 tables of the covenant were in my 2 hands. 16. And I looked, and behold, ye had sinned against the Lord your God, and had made you a molten calf, ye had turned aside quickly out of the way which the Lord had commanded you. You could not, just for 40 days, stay in the way of the Lord. 17, I took the two tables and I cast them out of my two hands and break them before your eyes. Moses was upset also. That kind of leaves that crowd in bad shape. If Moses turns on them, God's already ready to make a new covenant with him. Verse 18, but what did Moses do? When he broke his heart, listen to it. But I fell down before the Lord, as at the first 40 days and 40 nights. I did neither eat bread nor drink water because of all your sins which you sinned in doing wickedly in the sight of the Lord to provoke him to anger. And you can see here the hurt and the disappointment. 19, for I was afraid of the anger and hot displeasure wherewith the Lord was wroth against you to destroy you. But the Lord hearkened unto me at that time also, pleaded for him. Verse 20, and the Lord was very angry with Aaron to have destroyed him. And I prayed for Aaron also the same time. I mean, here, the chief priest. I mean, his two eldest sons playing with strange fire, whoop, destroyed them. God was ready to destroy Aaron also. Moses' brother, his own brother. But Moses prayed. God had a tender spot for Moses. God listened. 21, and I took your sin and the calf which you had made, and I burned it with fire, and I stamped it and ground it very small, even until it was as small as dust. And I cast the dust thereof into the brook that descended out of the mount. You know, that's not all he did. You're not going to have it, but I'm going to go back here and see if I can pick up on this. What did Moses actually do? He made them eat it. He was unhappy with them. Exodus chapter 32, verse 20. And he took the calf which they had made and burnt it with fire and ground it to powder and strawed it upon the water and made the children of Israel drink of it. And there you have it. Moses wasn't happy with them at all. Returning to chapter 9, verse 22. Listen carefully. And at Taberah, that's the burning. And at Massah, that's the temptation. Boy, were they tempted. And at Kibroth Hathaavah, ye provoked the Lord to wrath. Kibroth Hathaavah is the graves of lust. And boy, were they practicing those, digging their own graves in lust as they built their golden calf and the orgies that was transpiring in the very eyes of God, before God. 23, likewise, when the Lord sent you from Kadesh Barnea saying, go up and possess the land which I have given you, that ye rebelled against the commandment of the Lord your God, and you believed him not, nor hearkened to his voice. And a whole generation was destroyed because of that. You know, Father knows what he's doing. Father has a plan of salvation. This whole plan of these events transpired whereby Christ would come forth that would offer salvation to everyone all the way back to the beginning of time of this earth age that would believe upon him, this great plan of salvation. But the children always tried to murk up the plan of God instead of listening to him. They still do to this day. Look around you. Verse 24, You have been rebellious against the Lord from the day that I knew you. Moses, not all that happy with them, but he still prayed for them. He still stayed with them. 25, thus I fell down before the Lord 40 days and 40 nights, second time. And I fell down at the first, as I fell down at the first, because the Lord had said he would destroy you. He did this for them. Probation. 40 days and 40 nights. 26, I prayed therefore unto the Lord, and I said, O Lord God, destroy not thy people and thine inheritance, which thou hast redeemed through thy greatness, which thou hast brought forth out of Egypt with a mighty hand. Now listen carefully. 27, remember thy servants, Abraham, Isaac, and Jacob. Look not unto the stubbornness of this people, nor to their wickedness, nor to their sin. 28, lest the land which thou broughtest us out say, in other words, back in Egypt, they would say, because the Lord was not able to bring them into the land which he promised them, and because he hated them, he has brought them out to slay them in the wilderness. That's what they're going to say, Lord. And Egypt probably would have said that. That's common reasoning. But then when you have children that rebel to that degree, you can understand the heat, the wrath that has built up in the Lord. And you know something? It might let you understand why Christ would pray that that cup of wrath could, if there was some other way we could do this rather than pour that out at the end, because that wrath of God is building again even to this day. And that cup is going to be poured out. I don't know, where are you going to be standing? I hope not under it. I hope you're in good standing with him. I hope you followed the letter he sent you, the commandments, whereby you're in good standing and that you don't have to worry about the wrath of that cup. 29, yet they are thy people and thine inheritance, which thou broughtest out by thy mighty power and by thy stretched out arm. It was you that did it, God. You did it all on your own. And our Father, so he did. You know, it is not good to disappoint Almighty God. And our people seem to have a gift of doing that, though they sometimes they mean well. But rather than paying attention to the Word of God, which gives a clear-cut sign in the right direction to go, to follow, they listen to a bunch of yo-yos off on this side or that, stiff-necked, hard-headed, and they get taken in by nonsense. That's a dangerous path, my friend, especially in this generation of the fig tree. It's a dangerous, dangerous path to take. And you want to see that you're never caught on that path. Why? Because you've got the letter he sent you. Well, how could I get closer to Jesus? He's the Word. He's the living Word. As it's written in the first chapter of St. John, the Word became flesh and walked among us. That's how you get closer to him, through the Word. That's why you study the Word of God, so that you're closer to him. Because in the Word, you know what it takes to please him. And in pleasing him, you bring blessings down upon yourself and your people. How precious that is, and how wonderful to be servants of the living God. Our Father loves his children. Are you one of his children? Do you love him? That's what he wants from you. I guarantee you, you're one of his children, whether you think you are or not, because as it is written in Ezekiel 18:4, all souls belong to God. You're all his, whether you like it or not. His to do with as he pleases. You don't want to anger him too much, because if you don't think he'll smoke you, you're mistaken. because he smoked a whole generation in the wilderness. And so you want to listen to the Father. He gives opportunity after opportunity after opportunity. But just as they went on and on and on, finally you come up to Kadesh Barnea one day too late, friend. Don't let that ever happen to you. Chapter 10, verse 1. At that time, the Lord said unto me, hew thee two tables of stone, like unto the first, and come up unto me into the mount, and make thee an ark of wood. And here we have the ark, the making of the Ark of the Covenant right here with us, okay. Verse 2. And I will write on the tables the words that were in the first tables which thou breakest, and thou shalt put them in the ark. That's where I want them placed. Okay. Do you know what's over the ark? The mercy seat. That's the seat of Christ. It has a Messiah connotation. Verse 3. And I made an ark of chittim wood, and I hewed two tables of stone like unto the first, and I went up into the mount having the two tables in my hand. Verse 4, and he wrote on the tables according to the first writing the Ten Commandments, which the Lord spake unto you in the mount. He wasn't keeping any secrets. I want you to absorb that. God spoke them aloud, audibly, to that group out of the midst of the fire in the day of the assembly, and the Lord gave them unto me. Here we got them tucked away in the ark, the Ten Commandments on the tables of stone. Verse 5. And I turned myself and came down from the mount and put the tables in the ark which I had made, and there they be, as the Lord commanded me. You know, a lot of people go on a great hunt for this covenant, Ark of the Covenant. Well, I wonder where it is. Well, let's dig for it. Then you show you've never read God's word. Because the last two verses of Revelation chapter 11 tell you where it is. You might as well stop digging if you're digging for it here. Verse 6. And the children of Israel took their journey from Beeroth of the children of Jaakan to Mosera. There Aaron died, and there he was buried, and Eleazar his son ministered in the priest's office in his stead. Now you can see here that God forgave Aaron. This is quite a step. You see, this is why it is written in Romans chapter 11 that God's gifts are given without repentance. I mean, if he gives you a gift, he's not going to change his mind. You're stuck with it. I mean, stuck with it. By that, the explanation is he expects you to come through with it, even if you fall short along the way, to recover and continue the gift. So Aaron, even after, bitterly fell. I mean, encourage them to build that dumb golden calf out of all the gold they'd gather in Egypt. Melt her down, make this. I mean, this is really something, a golden calf. The chief priest, I mean, chosen by God, not man, Aaron, Moses' own brother, falling short to that extent, yet God forgave him. And Eleazar, being his third son, the older two were killed because they played with strange fire, the accursed thing. And Eleazar, of course, the equivalent is of the same name, Lazarus, in the Greek in the New Testament. And when Lazarus was raised from the dead, and then so was the priesthood. And so it continued. That's why it's important to you, beloved. For that priesthood is still very much alive for God's elect, always has been, always will be. The remnant that brings forth the truth. Verse 7. From thence they journeyed unto Gudgoda, and from Gudgoda to Jotbath, a land of rivers and waters, waters and brooks and land of plenty. Okay, verse 8. At that time, the Lord separated the tribe of Levi to bear the Ark of the Covenant of the Lord, to stand before the Lord, to minister unto him, and to bless in his name unto this day. And so it is even unto this day. And so it will be even into the millennium. Next verse. Wherefore Levi hath no part nor inheritance with his brethren. The Lord is his inheritance. You got that? The Lord is his inheritance according as the Lord thy God promised him. And so it is, as you read in Ezekiel chapter 44, beginning along about 20 through 25, the priest of the Zadok, which is the God's elect, the just, the upright, in the millennium, they have no inheritance in the acreage, because God is their inheritance, which means what? Well, God owns everything. Therefore, wherever the elect step, they own it, okay? But they don't ride that over anyone, nor do they infringe on anyone else's right. But God is their inheritance. That is very difficult to absorb in the flesh as you look forward to the millennium when that transpires, that your inheritance is Almighty God. I'll say that again. If you're one of God's elect, your inheritance is Almighty God himself. It doesn't get any better than that, because he loves you. He loves you from the time he chose you before the foundations of the earth, when God's elect stood against Satan, as it is written in Ephesians in the New Testament, chapter 1, verse 4. I chose you before the foundations of this world, which the Greek noun katabo means the overthrow, the downfall of Satan. Why? Because they were fighting against Satan. They did it then, and they will now as he comes at Antichrist. A wonderful thing for Almighty God to be your inheritance in the kingdom of God. Verse 10 to continue. And I stayed in the mount according to the first time, 40 days and 40 nights. And the Lord hearkened unto me at that time also, and the Lord would not destroy thee. He listened to me. God loved Moses. And Moses, being a shepherd and a man of his word, always said, Lord, I don't talk real good. Well, the Lord said, I'm choosing you anyway. Your brother Aaron can do some of the talking for you. But down to earth, plain man, verse 11. And the Lord said unto me, arise, take thy journey before the people, that they may go in and possess the land which I swear unto their fathers to give unto them. Keeps his word. God always does. And you know, that's a wonderful truth. When God always keeps his word, it means all of his promises are good for you, if you claim them and if you deserve them. Verse 12. And now, Israel, what doth the Lord thy God require of thee? Listen carefully. But to fear the Lord thy God, that's to say to revere him, love him, to walk in all his ways, that's to say the path that he sets forth before you, and Christ is our way, and to love him. That's what he wants from you, is your love. And to serve the Lord thy God with all thy heart and with all thy soul. If you ever want to know what it is that God wants from you, remember chapter 9, verse 12. For if you want to be pleasing to Almighty God, if you want his blessings, remember that. You know something? He could ask for a lot more, because he had given a lot more. He had brought him freedom from Pharaoh. fed them in the wilderness all that time, herded them, took care of them, babysit with them. By that I mean feeding them, caring for them. And that's all he asks, is that you love him and obey his word. Period. It's not that difficult. And I know that none of us are perfect, and I know that many times we fall short. But it isn't that hard to please our Father, and he's very forgiving when you repent. That's why he sent his son, and that's why the son was that key point in his plan of salvation. Verse 13, to keep the commandments of the Lord, this required, and his statutes, that's to say the rituals, which I command thee this day for thy good, not for God's good, not for somebody else's good, but for your own good. Anytime you break the law, you're going to pay. You might say, well, they didn't catch me, I got away with it. Oh no, it's in your book. It's in the book of life. Until you repent and let God know you're sorry about it, it's still in the book. But on repentance, he'll erase it. So this is why it's for your good. Because if you're not pleasing to God, then certainly you don't have to be the brightest bulb in the drawer to know that if you're not pleasing to God, he's not going to bless you. But if you are pleasing to him, you have earned his blessings, and he gives it with love and with understanding. Our Father is so very fair to us. You fair to him, that's what it takes. Claim his promises, repent of all sins, and love your Father, because he certainly loves you. Don't miss the next lecture. Bless your heart. You listen a moment, won't you please?
0: The Mark of the Beast on CD is our free introductory offer to you. 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You need to know what the mark of the beast is. As it's written in Revelation chapter 13, verse 8, many will be deceived. There is no need for you to be deceived. Christ said in Mark 13, 23, behold, I have foretold you all things. Jesus indeed told us how not to be deceived, and Pastor Arnold Murray takes you on a step-by-step study of God's Word concerning this critical subject, the mark of the beast. 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You may also request your free CD by mailing your request to Shepherd's Chapel, Post Office Box 416, Gravett, Arkansas 72736. Don't be deceived by Satan.
1: And there we are, back again, the 800 number, please, 1-800-643-4645. That number is good from Puerto Rico, throughout the U.S., Alaska, Hawaii, all over Canada. If the Spirit moves and you have a question, you share it. Once you do that, please never ask a question about a particular reverend or denomination or organization. We do not judge people. Teach God's Word chapter by chapter, verse by verse. Never apologize for it. Let the chips fall where they may. Those of you that listen by shortwave around the world, always a pleasure. Good to hear from you. And your announcer at the end of the hour will give you our mailing address. Now, you got a prayer request, we can do away with that number and the address. Why? God knows what you're thinking. He's got your number. Okay. Because he created you unique and different than any other being. Your DNA is different, your fingerprints are different, your soul is different. Being unique, God loved you, he wanted someone just like you. But he does want you to love him. Don't forget that. It makes his day, and when you make his day, boy, is he going to make yours. Father, around the globe we come. We ask that you lead, guide, direct, Father, touch in Yeshua's precious name. Amen. Okay, question time. We're going to go with Marion from Washington. What can I do not to end up in hell because I have bills to pay and I'm unable to do so? Well, I'm thankful that owing money for bills is not a prerequisite to entering heaven, okay? It has nothing to do with going to heaven or going to hell. Don't ever let someone tell you so. What opens the gates of heaven for you is to love the Lord, okay? To love our Father and the Son that he sent as our Savior. And that's, it doesn't matter how much money you have or how much money you don't have. It has absolutely zero to do with it. So you love him and get out of usury as best you can. I mean, really tighten down on it and plan ahead. Keep your own books and never have more going out than you got coming in. Get it under control. You'll do fine, okay? But that has nothing to do with your entrance into the great God's kingdom. Joanne from Georgia. I have a relative who is questioning why God would allow little children to be taken and killed when he could stop it from happening. How would you answer this? Well, it's real simple. When we get to chapter 19 of Deuteronomy, you'll know what God did about it. He gave us the right that if anyone touches one of those children, we execute them. But we don't do that so much anymore. God said if somebody deliberately lies in wait, murders, or rapes, we'll find that in chapter 22 of this, verses 20 through 25 of Deuteronomy, then God knows how to take care of them, and he does. But he said, you let the father of the child cast the first stone. That's the kinsman redeemer. Others will do this publicly. Others will see, and these things will cease happening among you. Well, we don't do that. God said if we would, this wouldn't happen. And a lot of people say, well, I didn't know capital punishment was a deterrent. Hey, they're not going to do it again if they're dead. That's a great deterrent, okay? You can rest assured. The ability to think in this generation, the ability to political correctness is kind of warped minds. And you're not supposed to go there. Well, I go there, okay? Truth is truth. Left is left and right is right. And straight on is straight on. Don't let somebody con you into malarkey. You know when political correctness ended? It ended when these passengers on certain airliners with political correctness just sit in their seats and let them plow right into buildings. That was political correctness. Don't rock the boat. The towers came down. But then in a field up north, I believe it was flight 99, with the words, let's roll, that ended political correctness. That ended rather that is proper, as some would say, correctness. Say what is true, straight on and honest, and be about it, okay? That is politically correct is always usually a bunch of malarkey that some nutcase dreamed up that makes slaves out of free people, and we're not going to have it. I hope that answers your question. We're supposed to do something about it. God told us how to stop it, okay? We need to do that. L.A. from Texas. I was told that James Strong's was not a Christian and therefore we should not utilize his work. What is your opinion of this? Bunch of malarkey. Bunch of malarkey. I don't know who would even say such a thing. They're ignorant when it comes to scholarship, if they would say that. You know, it's a sad state of affairs when a man dedicates his life to the Word of God, and then some idiot would come along and make a statement like that, and then what's worse yet, some people would believe it. You know, the proof's in the pudding. Iva from West Virginia, I want to thank you for helping me to get through the passing of my husband. We were married 46 years. Well, I understand. I wanted to tell you that I believe the only rapture possible was if God calls us home before the Antichrist comes. Am I wrong in believing this? You're right on, Iva. And God bless you. Sorry about the passing of your husband. You're not going to be away from him all that long, I don't think. Sylvia from New Mexico. How can I feel more connected to God? I'm always wanting a closer relationship with our Father. Well, it's real simple. I stated it just a few moments ago in the lecture itself. I said to in St. John chapter 1, it says right there that the Word became flesh and walked among us. And Christ is the living Word. And Christ is Emmanuel, God with us. So if you want to get closer, get in the Word. Study that Word, stay in it, and the Word itself brings the nearness of Almighty God through the Holy Spirit, of course, God's Spirit. Juanita from Nevada, thank you for being a church of Smyrna in Philadelphia. You are so welcome. I can see why two-thirds of God's people follow the Antichrist. Well, you can look around today and take inventory. It would seem that the world is pretty well loaded and locked, ready to fly away. And that's his message. Mitch from Ohio. I am 16 years old and I have two questions. All right. My first question is, after Judgment Day, will we remember our time on the earth? I know from a parable of Luke 16:19 that the rich man remembered his life and family, and I know that the Lord will remove memory of bad things. But what about after Judgment Day? We'll remember earth, and there is just one problem. We won't miss those that don't exist, but we'll remember everything else. My second question is, recently I heard you speak of 200 or so princes of the 7,000 elect. Was that from the Word of God? If so, where may I find it? 1 Kings chapter 20, verse 15. I'll repeat it. 1 Kings chapter 20, verse 15. Okay, and Ella from North Carolina. And you're welcome. Thank you for enjoying the program. When Satan is here claiming to be Jesus, is it all right for us to tell a family member or a friend that he is the false one? I tell them now, but I don't know if they understand because they don't ask questions. They just listen. May God continue to bless you and the family and staff. Well, he sure does. No, it's perfectly all right after he appears. We are instructed, don't go out in the byway. That means in the streets. And get caught up. We go for the juggler of the very Satan himself. Excuse me. Pastor Murray, and I'm trying to find a name here. Oh, here it is. Judy from Arizona. I'm confused about where Christ will return. Your teaching of the Bible always led me to believe it would be at the Mount of Olives. On today's lecture, question and answer, you said that since the tribe of Israel was scattered abroad, he will return here in America. I do not want to commit the unpardonable sin. He will return to the Mount of Olives. Okay, I want to make that very clear. But wherever Israel is, he is the wall that protects the unwalled cities. So I am that I am, that's his name. He's wherever he wants to be. But he will return. Do yourself a favor and go to Zechariah and the Minor Prophets and read the 14th chapter, and it will clarify it for you, other than Acts chapter 1. That he left from, he shall return to. Carol from Mississippi. Even if you ask God for forgiveness, do you have to ask everyone? No. there are some people that are not going to forgive you. You can forgive them, and that ends it, okay? And also, I think there are limits. If you have sin whereby it would hurt someone, and then if you, in your guilt, feel you have to admit that, and it hurts that person all over again, or destroys them, that's not good. You should love them enough to spare them that hurt and know that the Father forgives you. Okay. Scott from Maryland. You have to use your own judgment on those cases. Scott from Maryland. I'm confused. You say that Christ is our Sabbath, but what about the Ten Commandments and other places in the Bible where it talks about keeping the Sabbath as a day? Well, we do. Christ is our high Sabbath, Passover. But there is still a Sabbath in the week. But what do God's elect do on the Sabbath? They work, because they're spreaders of the word of God. And Christ did become our Sabbath. You need to read Colossians chapter 2 and read it real close and real well. And know that the better the day, the better the deed. The better the deed, the better the day. The Sabbath was not made for God, but man. A Twin Eagle from Georgia. Is there a false prophet coming before the Antichrist to introduce him? There is always that type, that anti-type, and a forerunner. Just as Elijah was the forerunner of Christ, then so is that forerunner of the Antichrist. Anne from Wisconsin. Would you explain the parable of the fig tree? You know, the parable of the fig tree, we have a work on that, and probably if you're really interested, you should order it. But you will find it mentioned in Mark chapter 13. You will find the root of it in Jeremiah 24, where you got both good and bad figs. And then naturally, the very prime root goes all the way back to the Garden of Eden, where the first sin took place in the garden there, and they covered themselves with fig leaves. So knowing what was covered by those fig leaves gives you Satan's offspring, God's offspring, the key of David, and a lot of truth. You need to know the fig tree. LaDonna from Washington. Where in the Bible does it say we are to love our enemies and pray for them? Well, you know, most people in the book of Matthew, but most people misunderstand this, okay? You're supposed to love your children also. But what do you do in loving your children? If they mess up, what do you do? Tell them you love them? No, you correct them. You chastise them. And so it is with an enemy. You cannot have an enemy doing terrible things to your people without loving him enough to correct him, to don't do that. Sometimes it takes a 2x4, sometimes it takes a cannon. Okay, that means our army. So whatever it takes, loving the enemy is putting him in his place and teaching him how to behave among civilized people. That's real love. It's tough love, but it works, and that's what God wants. Patrick from Arizona. Question, what scripture says animals will go to heaven? Do they have a commentary in any King James Bible? Well, it's in every Bible. And we know that God loves his animals. And we know they're there because Isaiah chapter 11 declares it. Isaiah chapter 11, good old King James. Summer from Arkansas, age 7. When did Jesus go to heaven? Well, that's a good question for a 7-year-old. You'll find it written in Acts chapter 1, and the same chapter that where he comes back to. But Acts chapter 1 declares he was here 40 days after the crucifixion. He made one trip intermediate when he told Mary Magdalena, don't touch me, which means don't hold me up. I've got to go to the Father. And he hadn't been yet, but he was on his way. But he really departed and went to heaven on the 40th day. What happened 10 days later? Pentecost. And that's when we were given the Holy Spirit. The Holy Spirit came to comfort us. Linda from New Hampshire, question, from what I understand, we are made in the image of our spiritual bodies. However, we seem to look like our parents too. Do you think we are directly related somehow to our parents from the first earth age? Appearance-wise, yes. God believes in family. Okay. God's children are his family. Always has been, was in the first earth age, will be in the next. But you have to remember, we are in spiritual bodies in the next earth age, and as Jesus would tell the brothers, that where seven of them were married to one woman, which would they be, who would be her husband in the heaven? They don't give or take marriage in heaven. They are as the angels. Why? Because they are angels. And that part of our lives is over, done with. And we're all married to Almighty God, our Father, Ishai, husband. That's what the Hebrew word means. Jeff from South Carolina. Again, I thank God for your service. Well, thank you. After the millennium, will there be heaven? I think God will be on earth. So why would we have heaven? Will God be here on earth forever and ever? The answer is yes, but you got to remember also, wherever God is, that is heaven. And this is why heaven is described as going outward as well as abroad in the great book of Revelation, where we know and understand that the mileage escapes my mind, and I'm surprised it does, but it does. 1,500 miles, a cube, is heaven. Wherever God is, that's heaven. Why? Because it's heaven to be with him. And you wouldn't want to be anywhere else. And God chose earth as his most favorite place in the universe in Ezekiel chapter 16. Travis from Kentucky. You are so welcome. I am 11 years old and I go to a Christian academy of Louis. I won't give that. And we have a Bible study class. We haven't reached our lesson on Revelation yet, but I was skimming through our workbook after I have finished a lesson, and it said that during the tribulation, God would allow Satan to take control of an enemy of Christ, and that he would take Christ's place. From what I understand from listening to you, God will allow Satan to come to earth claiming that he is Jesus Christ. And you are correct. I don't want to go against your study because it sounds like maybe you need to read that again. If they're saying that Satan will come as the false Messiah, the false prophet, then basically they would be saying the same thing. But it is true, as it is written in Revelation chapter 12, Satan's going to be cast out on this earth, and he knows that he has a short time, and he goes to deceive God's elect. If that were possible, it isn't. But many people will, as it is written in Mark chapter 13, will be delivered up before him. And that is when we allow the Holy Spirit to speak through us. Do not premeditate what you will say. Therefore, the real truth goes around the world at those trials. And hey, you're a sharp student, and I'm proud of you. You hang tough. Pat from California. What is the difference between judgment seat of Christ and the great white throne judgment? When do these judgings begin? The Christ judgment is really when you die, Christ determines which side of the gulf you go on in paradise. It's the book of life that is your judge.

0: which is to say, your record in the book of life is the judgment as to which side of the gulf you go on. And then naturally at the end of the millennium comes the great white throne judgment. And it is that great white throne judgment that that is the final judgment. And all that offends God at that time and do not love him, they're going to dissipate in that lake of fire. And we go with Jeffrey from California. I understand that all souls come from God, but I am confused as to why we cannot remember what we did or happened in the first earth age. How come we have no memory of it? Will we remember what happened on earth prior to Christ coming after we are in the millennium? I think we will. And I think maybe a lot of people pass off deja vu as just a strange coincidence. But take General Patton. Naturally, that man was a military strategist. He studied war. He knew war. He understood war. And he lived to be that general. And when he was in the Near East, he would go, he said, I was here. So I think that he was almost remembering, because naturally, before he was ever born to earth, he would have been paying attention to battles. That was his thing. Just my statement, my comment, and I am out of time. I love you all because you enjoy studying Father's Word, most of all. God loves you for it. You know why? Makes his day. And when you make his day, boy, is he going to make yours. We are brought to you by your tithes and offerings. If we've helped you, you help us keep coming to you. Once you do that, bless God. He will always bless you. Most important, though, you listen to me and listen good. You stay in his word every day. In his word is a good day, even with trouble. You know why? Because Jesus, Yeshua, he is the living word.
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The Mark of the Beast on CD is our free introductory offer to you. What is the Mark of the Beast? 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You need to know what the Mark of the Beast is. As it's written in Revelation chapter 13, verse 8, many will be deceived. There is no need for you to be deceived. Christ said in Mark 13:23, "Behold, I have foretold you all things." 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

0: And now, here is Pastor Dennis Murray.
1: Good day to you. God bless you. Welcome to Shepherd's Chapel. Welcome to this family Bible study hour. Ready to get back into our Father's Word here at the chapel. We're going to pick it up today, 1 Samuel chapter 2, verse 29. We invite you to get your Bible and join us if you care to. We're getting ready to have an old-fashioned Bible study here at the chapel. Now, kind of bring you up to date of where we left off in our last lecture in case you happen to miss it. But Eli, who is the judge and the high priest of Israel at this time, has two sons. Their names Hophni and Phinehas. And they're not very good priests. They're wicked. They're evil. They're stealing the offerings of the people who make offerings to the Lord. Worse than that, they're stealing the fat of that which belongs to the Lord. They'd come by when they didn't want boiled meat and say, cut me a steak out of that right there that you're getting ready to offer to the Lord, and cut the fat kind of deep. I like a little extra fat on there. And the offerer would say, no, don't do that. The fat belongs to God. You put that really quickly on the altar fire to the Lord, and then you take whatever you want of what's left, which is mine, for yourself. And even worse, they were lying with, having intercourse with the women who came to serve at the tabernacle, thus profaning the very house of God with their actions. Well, God's not very happy with Hophni and Phinehas and Eli. You know, Eli had some responsibility. Who's responsible for what was going on in the tabernacle, the house of God? The high priest, of course. And it's not like he didn't know what was going on, because the people came to him and complained about what his sons were doing, causing a public scandal and corrupting the priesthood. Now, God sent a prophet as we ended our last lecture, and the prophet said to him, did I, the speaking for the Lord, choose him out of all the tribes of Israel? The him there is the tribe of Levi. And when did God choose the tribe of Levi to minister at the tabernacle? Well, it happened in Exodus chapter 32, verse 26. And as Moses was on Mount Sinai, receiving the Ten Commandments, what were the people of Israel doing? Well, they were worried he wasn't going to come back. Moses wasn't going to come back. So they told Aaron, make us a golden calf to be our God. And Moses was furious when he came down, and he had every right to be. He threw the tablets down and broke them, and then he chastised his brother Aaron, but then he said, who will stand with me for the Lord? And the Levites girded on their swords and fell in behind Moses. They stood with Moses for the Lord. So with that, we're going to pick it up in verse 29 of 1 Samuel chapter 2, with the prophet of God is going to state God's judgment on Eli's house. Let's ask that word of wisdom in Yeshua Jesus' precious name. Father, we ask you to open eyes, open ears this day. 1 Samuel chapter 2, verse 29, and it reads, wherefore kick ye at my sacrifice and at mine offering, which I have commanded in my habitation, and honorest thy sons above me, to make yourselves fat with the chiefest of all the offerings of Israel, my people. And it's not as though God didn't take care of the priest. The peace and thank offerings, the wave breast and the heave shoulder, two of the choicest cuts, were the priest. The sin offerings, as we covered and pointed out in Leviticus chapter 6 and 7, God gave to the priest to consume. And it's not as though he didn't remember them. It wasn't enough for them. And they were taking that which belonged to the offerers and that which belonged to God. This word kick, check it out in the Hebrew, is ba'at. And figuratively, it means to trample or to despise.

0: I couldn't help but think about Deuteronomy chapter 32, verse 15, which is the song of Moses, the song that the overcomers will be singing. Revelation chapter 15, verse 3 will document that. But in verse 15 of that song of Moses in Deuteronomy 32, God has a pet name for Israel. It's called Jeshurun. And it's Jeshurun means it's Israel when they're fat, dumb, and sassy. And they lightly esteemed the rock of God's salvation. We almost hear that in the next verse, verse 30. Wherefore the Lord God of Israel saith, I said indeed that thy house, referring to Eli's house, his family in other words, and the house of thy father, referring to Aaron and the entire priesthood, should walk before me forever. But now the Lord saith, be it far from me, for them that honor me I will honor, and they that despise me shall be lightly esteemed. And as I pointed out, Deuteronomy 32, when it's speaking of Jeshurun in verse 15 and the following verses, God says there, Jeshurun lightly esteemed the rock, that's a rock with a capital R, of my salvation. That's Jesus Christ. And therefore I lightly esteem you. You know, many today lightly esteem the rock of his salvation. Christianity, it seems, is under attack from every quarter. Don't let that affect you. Don't you lightly esteem the rock of his salvation, because I'll tell you what, those who try and create their own salvation, as we covered in our last lecture, they're going to be standing at the bottom of that stairway up the Tower of Babylon looking for salvation, when in refusing God's salvation by lightly esteeming the rock of his salvation, and they're going to end up in the lake of fire rather than in the kingdom of heaven. Verse 31, behold, the days come that I will cut off thine arm. This means symbolic. The arm is symbolic of strength. Bullinger translates this word arm as seed. In other words, what is the strength of family? The seed, the children, in other words. And the arm of thy father's house, that there shall not be an old man in thine house. We're going to see that Eli's sons are going to be killed. Eli himself is going to die. But it went on much, much further than that. Abiathar, who was David's high priest when David became the king over Hebron, over Judah, before he moved into Jerusalem. There was another priest at the time at the tabernacle, which was at Gibeon at the time. His name was Zadok, but Abiathar would be taken from office and removed as well. Zadok was of the house of Eleazar. Abiathar was of the house of Ithamar. The priesthood was supposed to be in the descendants of Eleazar all along. But what God's saying is there's not going to be a man in the tribe of the family of Ithamar that's old enough to take the high priesthood. Verse 32, and thou shalt see an enemy in my habitation, in all the wealth which God shall give Israel. And there shall not be an old man in thine house forever. In other words, the affliction of the tabernacle for all the wealth that would have come to Israel had the Lord continued to dwell in the tabernacle. But they forsook God. He is forsaking them. Verse 33. And the man of thine, whom I shall not cut off from mine altar, shall be to consume thine eyes, and to grieve thine heart, and all the increase of thine house shall die in the flower of their age. And when David was on the run from Saul, he went to Ahimelech, who was a priest of the family of Ithamar. David kind of made up some fibs saying he was on a mission for Saul when indeed he was on the run from Saul. But he asked Ahimelech, give us some bread, we're hungry. And that's when Ahimelech gave him the showbread. And David said, is there a sword here? And that's where they were keeping the sword of Goliath. And who more than David would deserve the sword of Goliath? Who more than David would deserve that sword? There was an Edomite that was there at the time at Nob, and he witnessed this and went back and told Saul. And Saul ordered his men to go and kill the priests at Nob. They refused, but Doeg did not. 85 of the priests there, descendants of Ithamar, were killed by Doeg the Edomite. Only Abiathar was spared. And as I mentioned a few moments ago, he became the high priest for David when David was the king of Judah only. Verse 34, and this shall be a sign unto thee. What's about to happen, this will be a sign that you will witness, that you will know that all that I have said is going to come to pass. That shall come upon thy two sons, on Hophni and Phinehas. In one day they shall die, both of them. The crooked priest will be slain by the Philistines. The ark of God will be taken by the Philistines. When Eli hears that the ark has been taken by the Philistines, he fell off of his stool, broke his neck, and died. But Hophni and Phinehas preceded Eli in death. That was the sign that all that had been prophesied would come to pass. Verse 35, and I, this is the Lord speaking, will raise me up a faithful priest that shall do according to that which is in mine heart and in my mind. And I will build him a sure house. I'll establish him in the Hebrew. And he shall walk before mine anointed forever. And there's some disagreement among the scholars about who this faithful priest was intended by this. Did he mean Samuel? Did he mean Zadok? And of course, at all, who would the anointed forever? That, of course, you have a star in your Bible indicating that that has Messiah connotations. It refers to Messiah, the anointed of God in the Greek Christos, which is Christ. Verse 36, and it shall come to pass that every one that is left in thine house, this is Eli's house, shall come and crouch to him for a piece of silver and a morsel of bread. In other words, reduced to the status of a beggar, basically. And shall say, put me, I pray thee, into one of the priest offices that I may eat a piece of bread. And God said, I'm going to bring up a priest that is faithful. Now, Eli, Hophni, and Phinehas were not faithful. They placed their own self-will, Hophni and Phinehas in particular, above God's will. They knew God because they were priests, but they didn't fear him whatsoever. They didn't revere him whatsoever. And someone who loves God and serves him puts God's will ahead above their own self-will. Hophni and Phinehas failed miserably. Eli also failed to discipline his sons. And some might say, well, boy, that seems awfully hard on Eli. Well, I mentioned earlier, as the head priest, the high priest, Eli had responsibility. And anytime someone has responsibility, they have accountability as well. And Eli, Hophni, and Phinehas have been called to account. Chapter 3, we see Samuel called to be a prophet of God. Let's go with chapter 3, verse 1. And the child Samuel ministered unto the Lord before Eli, and the word of the Lord was precious in those days, there was no open vision. And this word precious means valuable. And I think that it was rare. It was rarely taught during the time of Eli and Hophni and Phinehas. Well, they were too busy ripping the people off, stealing from God, and profaning the tabernacle by laying with the women who came to minister there. And that there was no open vision. There were no prophets, no revelations. The people of Israel basically had disesteemed God, and he therefore disesteemed them and didn't send prophets to them. Verse 2. And it came to pass at that time, when Eli was laid down in his place, and his eyes began to wax dim, that he could not see. He was getting older. Not only sleepy causes you not to see, but he was losing his eyesight due to old age. We'll see in a moment. Verse 3. And ere the lamp of God went out in the temple of the Lord, where the ark of God was, and Samuel was laid down to sleep. Now the lamp of God is the golden candlestick, the menorah. And each night at sundown, the lamps that burned oil were lit, and it was to show a light in the world of darkness. It was always set just outside the Holy of Holies. But all this is explaining Samuel's behavior as far as what he does when the following events come to pass. What he's thinking is that Eli is calling him, needing his assistance, and it's a much higher calling than Eli. That the Lord called Samuel, and he answered, "Here am I." Again, Samuel thought Eli was calling, and he's saying, you know, what do you need, Eli? That the Lord, we got that, verse 5, and he ran unto Eli and said, "Here am I, for thou calledest me." And he said, "I called not. Lie down again." And he went to lay down. Go back to sleep. My young sage, you know, you're having a dream. And the Lord called yet again, "Samuel." And Samuel arose and went to Eli and said, "Here am I, for thou didst call me. I'm sure of it." And he answered, "I called not, my son. Lie down again." Go back to bed. You're having a dream, and you might want to lay off of that pizza so late in the evening before you lay down to go to sleep. I guess they didn't have pizza at this time, or at least in this part of the world. Maybe he thought he was having a sour pickle dream. Verse 7. Now Samuel did not yet know the Lord, neither was the word of the Lord yet revealed unto him. Now, he knew the Lord, and he loved the Lord and served the Lord as he served under the high priest Eli. This word "know" means to ascertain by seeing. This is the first time that the Lord has spoken directly to Samuel. And that's why I'm explaining why Samuel didn't recognize who it was, because it was the first time. Verse 8, and the Lord called Samuel again the third time, and he arose and went to Eli. He still thinks it's Eli who's calling, and said, "Here am I, for thou didst call me." I'm certain of it, Eli. And Eli perceived that the Lord had called the child. The first and second time, he thought the young man Samuel was simply dreaming. Now he realized it's much more. Verse 9, therefore Eli said unto Samuel, "Go lie down, and it shall be, if he," referring to the Lord, "call thee, that thou shalt say, Speak, Lord, for thy servant heareth." So Samuel went and lay down in his place. No doubt he had a cubicle in the court. The priest, the Levites as well, came into the tabernacle to serve during their particular time of duty. And that's no doubt he was given a place to sleep there. Verse 10. And the Lord came and stood. No dream here. this is very real, and called as at other times, Samuel, Samuel. Then Samuel answered, speak, for thy servant heareth. He's following Eli's recommendation and advice. And the Lord said to Samuel, behold, I will do a thing in Israel at which both the ears of every one that heareth it shall tingle. Now this is a Hebraism, which is a figure of speech in the Hebrew language that means when the ears tingle, they've heard something that's terrifying or astonishing. And what he's about to do, what the Lord is about to do through Samuel, is announce the judgment on Eli's house has begun and would be carried out in full. Verse 12, in that day I will perform against Eli all things which I have spoken concerning his house, his family, his sons, in other words. When I begin, I will also make an end. And to this is to Eli's sons, and verse 13. For I have told him that I will judge his house forever for the iniquity which he knoweth, because his sons made themselves vile. This word is accursed in the Hebrew. And he restrained them not. And Eli did know what his sons were doing, because the people had told him what they were doing and that they were causing a public scandal. And again, it was Eli's responsibility to put a stop to it. He didn't do it. The Septuagint reads in this, on this verse, that his sons cursed God. Also, when God gives responsibility, there is accountability. Eli and his house are being called to account. Little Samuel is the one who has to bear the news to them. This is going to be kind of a test for Samuel. You see, he served under Eli. Eli was his mentor. And it's some very bad news that God is telling Samuel that's going to happen to Eli's house. Will Samuel be up to it to tell Eli what God said, or will he try to sugarcoat it? Verse 14. And therefore I have sworn unto the house of Eli that the iniquity of Eli's house shall not be purged with sacrifice nor offering forever. Now, when the Lord says, I have sworn, that's irrevocable. It cannot be changed. And what he's saying here is that it was the unforgivable sin that Eli and his sons committed. There's an unforgivable sin that God's elect can commit as well. More on that in a moment. But God's saying there is no atonement. There is no covering of the sin. The judgment has been made. It will be carried out. And, you know, Eli knew that this was coming. He just didn't know when. Verse 15. And Samuel lay until the morning and opened the doors of the house of the Lord. And Samuel feared to show Eli the vision. It was some very bad news that Eli's house was about to receive. And it was not a dream, but an inward sight or revelation is what a vision is. Verse 16. Then Eli called Samuel and said, Samuel, my son. He wasn't actually his flesh son, but spiritual son. And he answered, here am I. What can I do for you, Eli? Samuel is about to be tested by the Lord. Will he tell Eli what the word of the Lord was, or will he try and sugarcoat it? And he said, this is Eli to Samuel, what is the thing that the Lord hath said unto thee? I pray thee, hide it not from me. God do so to thee, and more also, if thou hide anything from me of all the things that he said unto thee. Eli suspected that it was bad news. And he's commanding Samuel based on the fact that may the Lord do to you worse than what he said was going to happen to me if you don't say what the word of the Lord is. Verse 18, and Samuel told him every whit, all things, in other words, and hid nothing from him. And he, this being Eli, said, it is the Lord, let him do what seemeth him good. God is right to do what he sees fit, and I'm ready to take what God gives me. Samuel passed the test. Many of you are going to be tested in the, I think, not so distant future. You're going to be instructed to speak the word of the Lord as well when you're delivered up before the councils, before the synagogue of Satan, before the Antichrist. Will you sugarcoat? Will you try and speak your own mind? Or will you speak the word of God? If you don't speak the word of God and you are indeed one of God's elect, and you refuse to speak his word, that is unforgivable. There is no atonement. There is no covering of that sin. Responsibility and accountability. Verse 19. And Samuel grew, and the Lord was with him, and did let none of his words fall to the ground. In other words, Samuel had been ordained, if you will, a prophet of God. And God didn't let him down. Any time that Samuel prophesied the word of the Lord did not let his prophecy fall to the ground unfulfilled. God fulfilled every prophetic word spoken by Samuel. Verse 20. And all Israel from Dan even to Beersheba. This is from Dan being the extreme northern part of Israel, Beersheba being the extreme southern part. This is a phrase that's used in the Old Testament to mean all of Israel, knew that Samuel was established to be a prophet of the Lord. They knew that he was faithful to the word of the Lord. And I imagine the people of Israel were rather happy to see this come to pass, that the corruption that had come upon the priesthood was in total disarray under Eli and under Hophni and Phinehas. It got to the point, as it stated in chapter 2, that the people began to abhor their offerings to the Lord. Why? Because the priests were corrupting those offerings by taking for themselves what belonged to the offerer, and some even worse, taking what belonged to the Lord, the fat, as it stated there. Again, the people, when they see corruption done away with, and someone who is right, someone who is righteous, take over, it makes people happy. They come back to the Lord again. Verse 21, and the Lord appeared again in Shiloh. He had disesteemed the priests who were in Shiloh, Eli, Hophni, and Phinehas. For the Lord revealed himself to Samuel in Shiloh by the word of the Lord. And the people knew that God had established Samuel as a faithful priest. Not a priest, he wasn't of the house of Aaron, but he will be the next judge, the final judge of Israel. Chapter 4, we have the war with the Philistines. We have the Ark of the Covenant lost. Let's get into it a little bit. We won't get very far, but let's go with it. Chapter 4, verse 1. And the word of Samuel came to all Israel. It came to pass, in other words. Why? Because he was speaking for the Lord. Now Israel went out against the Philistines to battle and pitched beside Ebenezer, and the Philistines pitched in Aphek, some 20 years after this defeat by the Philistines, Israel will have a tremendous victory over the Philistines at Ebenezer. Not going to happen this time. Verse 2. And the Philistines put themselves in array against Israel. And when they joined battle, Israel was smitten before the Philistines. And they slew of the army in the field about 4,000 men. They didn't ask God, should we go up to war against the Philistines? That's a good way to lose. We see the judgment on Eli's house beginning, and Israel is going to have to learn to escape from the oppression of the Philistines, that they must first return to the Lord. They have to be faithful to the Lord and have their confidence in him once again. Verse 3, Samuel will be key to that happening. Verse 3, and when the people were coming to the camp, the elders of Israel said, wherefore hath the Lord smitten us today before the Philistines? Let us fetch the ark of the covenant of the Lord out of Shiloh unto us, that when it cometh among us, it may save us out of the hand of our enemies. Now, a couple things wrong with this still. They're not asking God, should we go up to war with the Philistines? They're also depending, are they asking God to deliver them from the hand of the Philistines? No. They said, somebody go get the ark that it can save us and deliver us from the Philistines. You shouldn't worship the ark of the covenant or any other material thing. You should worship God and depend on him to deliver you from your enemies. There's going to be some hard lessons learned by Israel as we finish chapter 4. And again, though, we see the judgment on the house of Eli coming to pass. And God's word always does come to pass, and it will most certainly as we continue in our next lecture. We got a short message. We'll ask you to listen a moment, won't you please?
1: 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What is the Mark of the Beast? Many false teachers would have you believe it will be a tattoo on your forehead or a computer.

0: 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You may also mail your request to Shepherd's Chapel, P.O. 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Don't be deceived by Satan.
1: Welcome back. We're glad you could join back with us. Let's have the 800 number, please. 800-643-4645. That number good throughout Puerto Rico, the U.S., and Canada. If you have a biblical question that you'd like to pose to be answered on the air, feel free to call that 800 number and leave your question. If you're studying via the internet somewhere around the world and not able to use that 800 number, your announcer at the end of the hour will give you our mailing address. Quite all right to mail your questions in, being the point. Please don't ask questions about a specific individual, denomination, or organization by name. We try to teach God's Word in a positive manner, throwing out negative about others by name, especially our brothers and sisters in Christ, serves no purpose. We simply won't do it. We'll let God's Word do the teaching, the correcting, and the healing. Got a prayer request? We can do away with the 800 number. You don't need a telephone. You don't need paper and pencil and a mailing address. Your Heavenly Father developed a way that you can communicate with Him. It's called prayer. And you don't have to go through any fancy rigmarole, getting down on your knees, closing your eyes. You can talk to God anytime, driving down the highway. And you certainly don't want to close your eyes if you choose that time to talk to Him. But talk to your Father. He's the closest relative that you have. You should have developed a relationship that you can talk to Him just like you would your flesh father. And He loves to hear from you. I really don't think you have a lot of competition these days. Many people are so busy in the ways of the world and trying to hammer out a living paycheck to paycheck, and they don't have time for God. Well, you make time, and you talk to Him, and it makes His day. And when you make His day, He's going to make yours. We have these prayer requests. Father, we come united as one in the name of Your Son, Jesus Christ. We ask You to look upon these, Father. You know their needs, addiction to alcohol, drugs, financial difficulties, problematic marriages. You know the gambit, Father. If it is Your will, we ask a special blessing on each of these, Father. Watch over, guide, direct, touch, and heal. We remember our military troops are in harm's way, Father, and we ask You to watch over them as well. In Jesus' precious name, amen, and thank You, Father. All right, let's get to some questions, see what's on the mind of folks. First up today, we have Audrey in Alabama. And thank you for your kind comments. My question concerns communion. I would love to know the names of the 3 months communion should be taken. I think you're confusing the fact that there were 3 major ingatherings when Israel, the people of Israel, were to gather in Jerusalem to worship the Lord. Those 3 feasts were Passover, and the Feast of Unleavened Bread, which followed immediately. Then you had the Feast of Weeks, now called Pentecost by many, and the Feast of Tabernacles were the 3 major ingatherings for Israel. Now, as far as today, we can take communion as often as you feel the need. Here at Shepherd's Chapel, we try not to, and we avoid taking communion every time we meet so that it doesn't become a ritual. Sometimes it seems to me that other churches, it loses its significance of taking communion if you do it weekly or each time the group meets. But you can take it weekly if you choose. Janice from Illinois. I would like to have the paper of what Jesus looks like when He was here on earth. Will He look the same when He comes back again at the 7th trump? I think, yes, He will. Pontius Pilate's description of Jesus is a paper. It's not biblical. It's not even printed by Shepherd's Chapel. It was found, and it's a historical document, is the point I'm trying to get to. We do offer copies of it. If you're sending in a donation or placing an order, simply request that we add a copy of Pontius Pilate's description of Jesus. If you're not making a donation or placing an order, you can send a self-addressed stamped envelope and request a copy, and we'll be happy to mail it to you. Anna in Georgia, thank you very much for teaching the Bible. You're welcome. I have a question. In 1 Chronicles chapter 4, 9 through 10, it did not give extensive background about Jabez, and except that God granted him his request. Who was Jabez in terms of his family, and which of the 12 tribes did he come from? And we thank you for watching the program. The name Jabez occurs, as you said, in 1 Chronicles chapter 4, which lists the genealogies of Judah at other points in that chapter. Is that absolute? No, but likely, in that it's found in the same chapter that discusses the family of Judah. All right, Sharon from Minnesota. And in Hebrews 2:14, it says, "Inasmuch then as the children have partaken of the flesh and blood, he himself likewise shared in the same, that through death he might destroy him who had the power of death, that is, the devil." What does this mean? Sounds to me like he might not. Can you explain this? Might in that verse is from the Greek language, katargeo, and it means to render entirely idle or useless. Not a question of might or might not in that verse. He did defeat death. John 11:25, "He that believeth in me shall never die." And then also in 1 Corinthians chapter 15, verse 55, "O death, where is thy sting? Grave, where is thy victory?" It wasn't a question that he might defeat he who has the power of death, the devil. It's the question that he rendered the devil, the death, completely helpless and useless. Edith in Mississippi. My two questions are, is it all right for a person who accepts Christ and is so afraid of water to be baptized in a shower with Christians and a Christian pastor? Would that be called immersing? Well, baptism is symbolic of the death, burial, and resurrection of Jesus Christ. As long as that is in your heart, I believe a glass of water poured over the individual's head will suffice. There are some people who, as you are saying, are deathly afraid of water. There are some people, for medical reasons, can't be totally immersed in water. If someone comes to me and says, "Would you please baptize me with a glass of water in the kitchen because of a medical condition or whatever," I'm going to grant their wish. I know my Heavenly Father is intelligent enough to know their limitations, and it is symbolic anyway, and God knows their heart and mind. Ruth in North Carolina. Can a female ask God for an helpmate that's suitable for her? Like in Genesis, when God said he would give Adam an helpmate suitable for him. Absolutely. Nothing wrong with praying for God to send a spouse, a mate that is suitable for you. We'll have that in prayer. And, you know, as I mentioned, I think in our last lecture, a good mate is invaluable. I don't know what I would do without my wife, but, and I know many of you feel the same way about your spouse. So When someone, you know, each year at Passover, we have events that we try to coordinate for the single people. And it's basically a way for them to hopefully meet someone of common belief. And we've had a lot of folks that have met at Passover and married. But anyway, we'll have it in prayer that you find a suitable mate. Guy in Texas. In Acts chapter 2, the people that receive the Spirit spoke in tongues. Does this mean if God calls you to minister in Mexico, you would be able to speak Spanish to the people with understanding? No, not unless you learn to speak Spanish or you take an interpreter. But that's not the subject of Acts chapter 2 at all. What happened there in Acts chapter 2 was that there were people there from all over the world. And the disciples spoke the cloven tongue language of the Holy Spirit. And everyone understood, even down to the county, the dialect of the language of the county where they were born. So it wasn't that they needed an interpreter. But remember what the disciples said. This is that which Joel the prophet spoke of. And he was referring to the book of Joel where God prophesies that your sons and daughters will prophesy. And that's exactly what God's elect, the language that God's elect will speak when they're delivered up before the synagogue of Satan when the Antichrist is here. The Holy Spirit will speak through them, and the whole world will understand. Even the gainsayers will be convinced. Joshua from California. Is the millennium the third earth age, and are they separate time periods? A good question. The millennium is a period of time just prior to the beginning of the third earth and heaven age. The third earth and heaven age begins with Revelation chapter 21, verse 1, where God's throne descends to earth. That is after Satan and death and hell go into, and those who choose to follow Satan go into the lake of fire. It's a wonderful time. There's no more sorrow. God wipes away the tears of his children, as it states there in Revelation chapter 21, along about verse 3 or 4, no more death. Tammy in Oklahoma. Were there double rainbows in early days? I'm very curious about these double rainbows we see today. What are your thoughts? The word doesn't say, the word of God, the Bible, but there's nothing new under the sun. Ecclesiastes chapter 1 verse 9. And that means if there were double rainbows then, if there are double rainbows now, there were double rainbows at the time that God set that as a sign for us that he would never flood the earth again. And that's what a rainbow is for those of you who didn't know it. Shamia from Texas. How are you, and may God keep blessing you? We're just fine, and God's blessing us richly. We ask that he bless you as well. I watch your show every morning, and I have learned so much by watching your program. The word is powerful when you understand it. I had two questions to ask you. One, do we all go back into human form when Jesus Christ comes to take his people with him? The answer to that is no, quite the opposite. When Jesus returns, all flesh becomes spirit. 1 Corinthians chapter 15, verse 52, and the following verses. Why does the flesh become spirit? Well, as it states in 1 Corinthians 15, verse 50, flesh and blood cannot enter the kingdom of heaven. So you better hope you're not in a flesh body at that time, because that means you can't enter heaven. Second question you follow with, will we still know each other as our mother, father, sister, brother, as we did on earth? The answer to that is yes. It can be documented in Ezekiel chapter 44, verse 25, which is in the millennium. There is no more flesh. All has become spirit. God's Zadok, the priest of the millennium that reigned with him in the millennial temple for that thousand-year period, will have the ability to go to their immediate family, father, brother, sister that's not married, to help them, those who didn't make the first resurrection. I'm speaking of Revelation 20, verses 4, 5, and 6. But obviously, if they're able to go to an immediate family member, they would have to be able to recognize them. Gracie in Indiana. Leviticus 20:18. I don't understand it. There's a lot I don't understand, but I am working on it every day. I stay in my Bible and read it every day. All the years I have gone to church, I haven't heard about the sixth and seventh trump. Thank you for all your teaching. Well, God bless you, and you hang tough. And you know, God knows people's abilities and the gifts that he's given to you. So as long as you're making an effort, that's what counts. Leviticus chapter 20, verse 18, the verse means that a man should not have intercourse with a woman who is menstruating, and that's what that verse means. Why? Well, Leviticus 15:33 states that in that condition a woman is unclean. Mary in Michigan, my question is, which day is the Sabbath, Saturday or Sunday? Thank you kindly. 1 Corinthians chapter 5, verse 6 and 7, Christ became our Passover. The Passover is the highest Sabbath of the year. So, and what does Sabbath mean? Sabbath means rest. Hebrews chapter 4 makes it very clear that Jesus Christ is our rest. So here at Shepherd's Chapel, we Sabbath every day. We put our rest in Jesus Christ. And if you don't put your rest in Jesus Christ, you have no rest. Robert in Mississippi, when we die, does our spirit go directly to heaven? Yes, Ecclesiastes chapter 12, where in 6 and 7, in verse 6, it states that when the silver cord parts, that means it's a figure of speech that means when we die. Then verse 7, then shall the dust, which is the flesh, return to the earth as it was, and the spirit shall return unto God who gave it. Also, 2 Corinthians chapter 5, verses 7 and 8 in the New Testament states to be absent from the body is to be present with the Lord. Willie in Virginia, my question is, in Exodus chapter 20, verse 7 says, thou shalt not take the name of our God in vain, that the Lord will not hold him guiltless that taketh his name in vain. Does this have another meaning? Well, it has a meaning if you understand the original languages. The word vain in the Hebrew language means useless. In other words, what that is saying, thou shalt not deny that God exists. In other words, an atheist who denies that God exists is taking the Lord's name in vain. Jim from Tennessee, thank you for your kind comments. You and your father also taught that God took Moses up to heaven after he died. Deuteronomy 34:6 says the Lord buried him in Moab. I need help on this. I'm trying to explain it to other people. Well, make a note of Jude. In the New Testament, verse 9, there's only one chapter, so it's Jude 1:9. And what was going on there? Well, the devil was contending with Michael, the archangel, over the bones of Moses. Where did God bury Moses is what the devil is trying to get out of Michael. Michael did the right thing. He rebuked Satan. And that's the same thing that we should do as well. But why did God bury Moses? He didn't want anybody else to know that he didn't bury Moses, that he transfigured him just as he transfigured Elijah. Matthew chapter 17, when Jesus went up, he took three of his disciples up to the Mount of Transfiguration. Who appeared there with Jesus in transfigured bodies? Moses and Elijah. Rest my case. Donna in Hawaii. Would it be okay to use a physical medium to help us locate our missing nephew? It's been 6 years since he went missing. We, my sister and I, need help finding him. I will watch for your reply. I believe God has given people certain gifts. Now, that doesn't mean that someone should contact someone who claims that they can put you in contact with the dead. That's evil. You want to stay away from that. But I think God has given certain people certain gifts and mental capabilities that many of us aren't able to tap into. And if that's used in a good sense to locate a missing relative, I think God would be okay with it. Again, I'll make it very clear, though, I'm not talking about contacting a medium to put you in touch with someone who's already passed away. That is a definite no-no. It is evil. Donna in Oklahoma. And you're welcome. Can you tell me where in the Bible God speaks of choosing the leaders of all nations? Romans chapter 13, verse 1, and the following verses gets that said. The be subject to higher powers is the main word there, for there is no power but of God. In other words, there's no leader of a nation that God didn't place that individual in that position of leadership. Walt in Texas, are we in the sixth trump? No, we are in the fifth trump. The sixth trump, Antichrist, is here. That's coming up. But this is a time of teaching, and that's what this ministry is all about, is teaching God's word, preparing people for the sixth trump when Antichrist appears. I'm out of time. I love you all a great deal. Why? You enjoy studying God's word in depth. You care about your Heavenly Father. You love your Heavenly Father. We are brought to you by your tithes and offerings. If we've helped you, help us keep coming to others, and you and others as well, in this world who are lost in this world of darkness. One thing most important, it's this: you stay in His word every day. Every day in your Father's word is a good day, even with trouble. You know why? It's because Jesus Yeshua, He is the living word.
0: Hearing God's word with understanding will change your life. 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

The Mark of the Beast on CD is our free introductory offer to you. What is the Mark of the Beast? 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It is getting late in the game. You need to know what the Mark of the Beast is. As it's written in Revelation chapter 13, verse 8, many will be deceived. There is no need for you to be deceived. Christ said in Mark 13, 23, "Behold, I have foretold you all things." Jesus indeed told us how not to be deceived, and Pastor Arnold Murray takes you on a step-by-step study of God's Word concerning this critical subject, the Mark of the Beast. 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All you need to do is call 800-643-4645 to request your one-time, one-per-household copy of The Mark of the Beast. 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Don't be deceived by Satan.

Welcome to the Shepherd's Chapel Network Family Bible Study Hour with Pastor Dennis Murray. Wisdom is understanding God's Word. Pastor Murray's unique teaching approach brings God's Word alive with meaning as he takes you on a chapter-by-chapter, verse-by-verse study of God's letter to you.

0: 18, David, of course, the writer of many of the Psalms. And was David perfect? No, David was far from perfect. And many of you, if I asked you what's the worst thing David did in his life, it would be Bathsheba, the adultery, and what he had done to Uriah, which God and I look upon that as he murdered Uriah the Hittite. But God forgave David. And I don't know about you, but I'm thankful that we have a Heavenly Father that forgives, because I don't know about you, but I need that forgiveness from time to time. I mess up. I fall short. And if you're honest with yourself, you do as well. So how to obtain the victory, and we're going to take this even to a spiritual sense today. So we got a lot to cover today. Let's ask that word of wisdom in Yeshua's precious name. Father, we ask you to open eyes, open ears this day as we pick it up. 2 Samuel chapter 22, verse 5, how to obtain the victory. When the waves or pangs of death compass me, the floods of ungodly men made me afraid. Make a note of Revelation chapter 12, verse 15, if you want to know about a flood that's coming in the future of an ungodly entity. That's the floods of Satan's lies when he's here on earth as Antichrist. Verse 6, the sorrows or cords of hell compass me about. And these are the words of David. The snares of death prevented me. They were before me. Don't get tangled up in the cords. The word sets you free. Verse 7. In my distress I called upon the Lord and cried to my God, and he did hear my voice out of his temple, and my cry did enter into his ears. First thing you should do when you find yourself in times of trouble, call out to your Heavenly Father. If you love and serve him as David did, he's always there to help. And time again through David's life, God delivered David from the enemy. Verse 8, then the earth shook and trembled. The foundations of heaven moved and shook because he was wroth. The first time God shook the earth, you can read about it in Jeremiah chapter 4. It was at the time of Satan's rebellion. Hebrews chapter 12, verse 26, we learn the next time that he shakes, he's not going to just shake earth, he's going to shake heaven and earth as well. Verse 9, there went up a smoke out of his nostrils, and fire out of his mouth devoured. Coals were kindled by it. If you think there's an enemy that's stronger than God, you're wrong. When smoke comes out of his nostrils and fire comes out of his mouth, he is a consuming fire. Hebrews chapter 12, verse 29. And that fire consumes his enemies, but to those of you who love and serve him, it's the Shekinah glory, the warmth that you feel when the Holy Spirit, his Spirit, touches your heart. Verse 10. He bowed the heavens, or bowed the heavens as also, and came down, and darkness was under his feet. And of course, light is truth, and our Father is light. His Son, Jesus Christ, was the light of the world. Darkness, on the other hand, is deceit. That's what Satan and his are all about. Verse 11. And he rode upon a cherub and did fly, and he was seen upon the wings of the wind. The wind in the Hebrew tongue, the ruach. And you probably thought about, like I did there, the he did fly. Remember when the throne of God came to earth and Ezekiel described that vehicle that transported his throne? I'm sure that's what this is talking about. I'm on the wings of one of those birds. Now, if you're not familiar with what I'm talking about, and I say bird, I should explain that. That's the only thing that Ezekiel had ever seen fly was a bird. And that's what he said, the wings of these vehicles. And I'm probably getting too deep into that. If you're interested in that and aren't having a clue what I'm talking about, there's a special study called Horses of the Bible, CD 30431. You might want to order that. Verse 12. And he made darkness pavilions round about him, dark waters and thick clouds of the skies. And God can blind people. He can also open their eyes. Those that he's blinded or spiritually blind, many of them he blinded for their own protection. But when those who claim to be Christians, when they realize that they're spiritually in bed with the Antichrist, when the true Christ returns, it's going to be a dark day indeed for his and our enemies, and those who said we healed in your name, we taught in your name, and he's going to say, get out of my sight, I never knew you. Verse 13, through the brightness before him were coals of fire kindled. Verse 14, the Lord thundered from heaven, and the Most High uttered his voice. And that voice, you can almost hear the power of it in these very words. And of course, that sword, the weapon of the end times, what's it going to be? Revelation chapter 1, verse 16, the tongue of Christ, that two-edged sword that cuts both ways. Armageddon and Haman Gog, those battles come shortly after Jesus returns. The enemies will be defeated. Verse 15. And he sent out arrows and scattered them, lightning and discomfited them, hailstones the size of a talent. Armageddon and Haman Gog are not going to last very long. In Ezekiel chapter 39, we read that God will knock down the arrows of Gog as they're fired at an unwalled city. Verse 16. And the channels of the sea appeared, the foundations of the world, I'll add age, were discovered at the rebuking of the Lord, at the blast of the breath of his nostrils. Breath, again in the Hebrew, or ruach. And this people hear about the foundations of the world or the end of the world, and they get all excited. But what we're talking about, beloved, is an age, a period of time. And when one period of time ends, another period of time begins. It's not like there's going to be some cataclysmic event, the catastrophic event that ends the world forever. It's not going to happen. God's throne is going to be here on earth. Verse 17, he sent from above, he took me. He drew me out of many waters. And David, this applies to, of course, and the waters symbolic of people in Revelation chapter 17, verse 15. And God drew David out of many people. Why did he choose David? Because David was a man after his own heart. David, a type for Jesus Christ, a deliverer. There was another deliverer that I thought of when I read this verse. His name is Moses, and his name means drawn of the waters, Exodus chapter 2, verse 10. Verse 18, he delivered me from my strong enemy and from them that hated me, for they were too strong for me. This probably goes all the way back, David's thoughts, to when he was 16 or 17 and took on Goliath, the giant, the champion of Gath. And most would consider Goliath too strong for David to handle. But with God on your side, you have the victory. We have a war in the future, and our enemy is too strong for us. That's Satan, if you try and take him on without God. Never, ever try and take on Satan yourself. He'll eat your lunch. You will fail. With God, you have the victory. Verse 19. they prevented, just referring to Goliath and Satan and other enemies of David. This prevented means they hastened to meet me in the day of my calamity. But the Lord was my stay. The Lord was my support. The Lord will give you backbone when you need it. That's what I mean by support. Verse 20. He brought me forth also into a large place, or a safe place. He delivered me because he delighted in me, and he will deliver you if he delights in you. Well, how can I make the Lord delight in me? Do your best to be pleasing to him. Do things his way, receive his blessings. He'll be delighted in you. Don't do things his way. You'll receive his curses. The choice is really yours. 21. The Lord rewarded me according to my righteousness. Don't overlook that verse. The Lord rewarded me according to my righteousness. According to the cleanness of my hands hath he recompensed me. You get exactly what you deserve. Your works are what you're going to be judged on. And if you, again, some people are going to receive rewards on Judgment Day. Some are going to receive chastisement. Verse 22. For I have kept the ways, and the way, of course, is Jesus Christ, of the Lord, and have not wickedly departed from my God. I've stayed true to the true Messiah. I didn't fall off and become distracted and be deceived by the Antichrist. In David's case, he never departed from God. All the future kings of Judah would be compared to David as far as whether they walked with the Lord or whether they got distracted and worshiped other gods. Verse 23, for all his judgments were before me, and as for his statutes, I did not depart from them. And where are his judgments before you? Right here in God's word. Word for word, he tells you how to be pleasing to him. I did not depart from them. And that's, you know, we all fall short, so don't feel like getting on a guilt trip when you read that verse. We all fall short, but do the best you can and repent often. I was also upright before him and have kept myself from mine iniquity. I got rid of my sin by repenting and asking for forgiveness in this dispensation of grace. 25. Therefore the Lord hath recompensed me according to my righteousness. Again, we all get exactly what we deserve, according to our righteousness or lack thereof, according to my cleanness in his eyesight. And don't overlook that, in his eyesight. He is watching. You know, there is no place you can hide your intentions, your actions, your heart, your mind from your heavenly Father. Don't even try to go there. All too often, people today do what's right in their own eyesight. They could care less about God's eyesight. And we're going to be talking about some folks that just flat don't give a flip about God. They don't have time for God as we work our way through this lesson. 26. With the merciful, thou wilt show thyself merciful. And with the upright man, thou wilt show thyself upright. It's pretty simple. If you show mercy to others, you'll receive mercy from your heavenly Father. If you're upright, meaning that you do what's right with others, God's going to do right with you. It's pretty simple. Verse 27. With the pure, thou wilt show thyself pure. And with the froward, thou wilt show thyself unsavory. Check out this word show in your Strong's Concordance. It means to wrestle. Anyone feel like wrestling with God as Jacob did? verse 28. And the afflicted people, these are the humble people, thou wilt save, but thine eyes are upon the haughty, those who are off on an ego trip, that thou mayest bring them down, as Jesus would teach in the New Testament. If you exalt yourself, prepare to be abased or humbled. But if you'll humble yourself, God will exalt you. Verse 29. For thou art my lamp. He is the light of the world. O Lord, and the Lord will lighten my darkness. 1 Thessalonians chapter 5, we learn that there are children of the day, children of light, and we should be children of light. Light always symbolic of truth. But all the prophecies in God's word concerning God and his are in days. Prophecies concerning Satan and his are in moons or months. Verse 30. For by thee I have run or broken through a troop. By my God have I leaped over a wall. God gives you strength to do supernatural things. And if we put this in a spiritual light, which is what I want to ask you to do for these next several verses, that there is a spiritual war going on. You have Satan on one side, you have God on the other. How do we obtain the victory over Satan? Well, we're going to learn here. We're going to learn about the gospel armor of Ephesians chapter 6, verse 31. As for God, his way is perfect. The word of the Lord is tried. He is a buckler, this is a small shield, to all them that trust in him. Do you put your trust in the Lord? I hope you do. 32. For who is God save the Lord? And who is a rock save our God? This is your solid ground. And always remember, there are two rocks. We learn that in the Song of Moses, Deuteronomy chapter 32, verse 31. Our rock is not their rock. Their rock is the false rock, Satan. But if you build your house on the rock of Jesus Christ, you're on solid ground. 33. God is my strength and power. Don't ever forget it. And he maketh my way perfect. He's the only part of we as humans in the flesh that is perfect. He and his spirit that are in us. Verse 34. He maketh my feet like hinds' feet, to run like a deer, and setteth me upon my high places. He took David from a shepherd boy and made him king of the most powerful nation on earth. He teacheth my hands to war, so that a bow of steel is broken by mine arms. And today's war, remember, is spiritual. Put on the gospel armor, and that's how you gain the victory over the enemy, Satan, and his role as Antichrist. 36. Thou hast also given me the shield of thy salvation. Ephesians chapter 6, verse 16. The shield of faith, which is Jesus Christ. And what does that allow you to do? It allows you to quench the fiery darts of Satan. Without that shield, you're going to be hit by those fiery darts of Satan. And thy gentleness hath made me great. Verse 37. Thou hast enlarged my steps under me, so that my feet did not slip. Ephesians chapter 6, verse 15. What are your feet shod with? Your feet should be shod with the preparation of the gospel of peace. Are you familiar with it? 38. I have pursued mine enemies and destroyed them, and turned not again until I had consumed them away. God gives us the victory. 39. And I have consumed them and wounded them. that they could not arise. Yea, they are fallen under my feet. The words of the Holy Spirit that speaks through you will cause others to go to the feet of Jesus Christ. Psalm 110, my Lord said unto my Lord, sit right here until they make mine enemies my footstool. Well, who is the Lord there? It's Jesus Christ. Who's going to make his enemies his footstool? You, God's elect, are going to make his enemies his footstool when the words of the Holy Spirit are spoken through you. Verse 40. For thou hast girded me with strength to battle. Ephesians 6:14. The girt is the belt that holds your breeches up. The girt with truth. Them that rose up against me hast thou subdued under me. Verse 41. Thou hast also given me the next, the jugular vein, if you will, of mine enemies, that I might destroy them that hate me. And again, think of this in a spiritual sense, not so much in flesh. The war that we're in right now and will be in the future is spiritual. 42. They looked, but there was none to save, even unto the Lord, but he answered them not. Many of them, again, saying, well, Jesus, we healed in your name. Jesus, we taught in the streets in your name. And he's going to say, get out of my sight. I never knew you. I know you not. It's going to be too late at that point in time. That door is going to be shut, and the bridegroom is going to be in the bride chamber with his bride. Many are going to be standing on the outside looking in. 43. Then did I beat them, mine enemies, as small as the dust of the earth. I did stamp them as the mire of the street. This is stated very contemptuously. And did spread them abroad. Matthew chapter 21, verse 44. When that chief cornerstone hits our enemies, they're going to be crushed to powder. Thou also hast delivered me from the strivings of my people. Saul, Absalom, Sheba probably come to mind. Thou hast kept me to be head of the heathen. A people which I knew not shall serve me. And when he returns as King of Kings and Lord of Lords, through David's seed line would Messiah come. 45. Strangers shall submit themselves unto me. As soon as they hear, they shall be obedient unto me. All shall bow. When Christ's feet hit that Mount of Olives, every knee will bow, every tongue will confess. These verses can pertain as much to Messiah as they do David himself, written almost 1,000 years before Christ was born. Strangers shall fade away, and they shall be afraid out of their close places, out of their strongholds where they thought that they thought were invincible. 47. The Lord liveth, and blessed be my rock. Christ is our rock. And exalted be the God of the rock of my salvation. Praise God. And he will be in the future, and he is now by many. 48. It is God that avengeth me, and that bringeth down the people under me, including Goliath in David's case. David knew where his strength was. I hope you do. Verse 49. And that bringeth me forth from mine enemies. Thou also hast lifted me up on high above them that rose up against me. Thou hast delivered me from the violent man, from the man of violence, Antichrist in the future. He'll always deliver you. Verse 50. Therefore I will give thanks unto thee, O Lord, among the heathen, and I will sing praises unto thy name. And this verse quoted by Paul in Romans chapter 15, verse 9, when salvation is open to the Gentiles. And, you know, this is to sing praises unto the, his name. Don't forget to thank God when he does something nice for you, when he delivers you from your enemies. Don't forget to give credit where credit is due. You put your trust in him, not in your own power or any other man's power. Man's power will let you down from time to time. God's power will never fail you. 51. He is the tower of salvation for his king, and referring to David and Messiah, and showeth mercy to his anointed, referring to David and Messiah, the anointed one, Christos in the Greek, unto David and to his seed forever, including Messiah, that seed promised in 2 Samuel chapter 7, verse 13, when David wanted to build a house for the Lord. And the Lord said, no, I'm not going to have you build me a house. I will build you a house. And it will be a throne that lasts forever. That promise, of course, Messiah. Chapter 23, verses 1 through 7, a psalm of thanksgiving. It's David's last psalm, his final psalm. Verse 1, now these be the last words of David. David, the son of Jesse, said, do you know the key of David? The key that opens doors that no man can shut and shuts doors that no man can open. Out of the root of Jesse would come Messiah. I'm speaking of Revelation chapter 3, 7 concerning the key of David. And the man who was raised up on high, the anointed of the God of Jacob, and the sweet psalmist of Israel said, verse 2, the Spirit of the Lord, that's the Holy Spirit, spake by me, and his word was in my tongue, or in my mouth. And David was a prophet, easily documented in Acts chapter 2, verse 30. The God of Israel said, the rock, note the capital R, of Israel spake to me. He that ruleth over men must be just, ruling in the fear of God. Note that the star appears at the end of that verse. That means that that refers to Messiah. Verse 4. And he shall be as the light of the morning, the bright morning star. When the sun riseth, even a morning without clouds, as the tender grass springeth out of the earth, by clear shining after the rain. And always remember that there is another morning star. Isaiah chapter 14, in the name Lucifer, it means the bright and morning star. Satan always copies what you think Jesus is going to be like. Why? He wants you to think that he is. Verse 5. Although my house be not so with God, this is a terrible translation, it should be, is not my house of God, yet he hath made me with me an everlasting covenant, ordered in all things, and sure, for this is all my salvation and all my desire, although he make it not to grow. And that covenant that God made with David concerning his house, that promise of Messiah, was a covenant of salt, meaning that it cannot be changed. It's irrevocable. Verse 6. Now, the wicked, those who don't give a flip about God. But the sons of Belial, these are lawless or worthless people, shall be all of them as thorns thrust away, because they cannot be taken with hands. You can't touch a thorn or else it will pierce your skin. But you may or may not know this, thorns burn very hot. But the man that shall touch them must be fenced, or filled in the Hebrew, with iron and the staff of a spear, and they shall be utterly burned with fire in the same place. Now they go into the lake of fire after the great white throne judgment of Revelation chapter 20. the tares also will be burned in Matthew chapter 13, verse 36. Now, in verse 8 through 39, we have David's heroes. And before we get started, let me explain that he had different classes of heroes. There were three that were the highest class of his heroes. There was a second set of three that formed the second class of his heroes, and then there were 30. Most of these go all the way back with David to the time that he was on the run from Saul. And we're not going to make it all the way through, but let's get started with it. Let's go with verse 8. These be the names of the mighty men whom David had. The Tachmonite that sat in the seat, chief among the captains. The same was Adino the Esnite. He lift up his spear against 800 whom he slew at one time. Give God the credit when God delivers. This Adino is called Joshobeam in 1 Chronicles chapter 11, verse 11, where it's also recorded that he slew 300 rather than the 800. Irregardless, he was quite a warrior. Verse 9, and after him was Eleazar, the son of Dodo, the Ahohite, one of the three mighty men of David. When they defied the Philistines that were there gathered together to battle, the men of Israel were gone away. Everyone else ran in fear. Verse 10, he arose and smote the Philistines until his hand was weary, and his hand clave unto the sword. And the Lord wrought a great victory that day, and the people returned after him only to spoil. As quickly as many as ran away from the Philistines, once they saw that they had been defeated, they ran for the spoils of war, the booty. Well, we'll come back and finish this fantastic book of Samuel in our next lecture. I hope you won't miss it. We've got a short message. We'll ask you to listen a moment, won't you please?
1: 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As it's written in Revelation chapter 13, verse 8, many will be deceived. There is no need for you to be deceived. Christ said in Mark 13, 23, behold, I have foretold you all things. 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
0: Welcome back. 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If you have a biblical question that you'd like to pose to be answered on the air, feel free to call that number and leave your question. 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We try to teach God's Word in a positive manner. Throwing out negative about others serves no purpose. We simply won't do it. We'll let God's Word do the teaching, the correcting, and the healing, fully capable of all three. If you're watching our program and studying via the Internet and unable to use somewhere around the world that can't use that 800 number, your announcer at the end of the hour will give you our mailing address. Quite all right to mail your questions in being the point. Got a prayer request? Well, you don't need a telephone number. We can do away with that. You don't need a mailing address. Your Heavenly Father is there for you 24/7. Talk to your Father. You know, He created all things for His pleasure. Revelation chapter 4, verse 11. That includes you, my friend. and might ask you, have you done anything to please and pleasure your Heavenly Father? Well, how do I do that? Well, one way you can do it is talking to Him. You should be able to talk to your Father in heaven just like you would speak to your flesh father. He's the closest relative that you have. We do have these prayer requests. Father, we come united as one in the name of your Son, Jesus the Christ. We ask you to look upon these, Father. You know their needs, illness in families, Father, problem marriages. You know, Father, if it is your will, a special blessing on each of these. Watch over, guide, direct, touch, heal in Jesus' precious name. Amen and thank you, Father. Let's get to some questions and see what's on the mind of folks. First up today, we have Linda in Michigan. Are the one-third who followed Satan in the first earth age who left their habitat in heaven the same as the fallen angels? No, and you're a little confused there. The one-third who followed Satan, you can read about them in Revelation chapter 12. And that's the reason that God just has the second earth and heaven age. He didn't want to destroy one-third of his children. In other words, he gave them a chance at salvation by paying the price on the cross in his role as Jesus Christ. You know, the fallen angels are of Genesis chapter 6. They are the ones who left their habitation and came to earth. That's documented easily in Jude verse 6. There's only one chapter in the book of Jude. Revelation chapter 12 verse 6 and the following verses, we learn there that Michael and his angels war with Satan and his angels, which are the fallen angels. Michael prevails and boots Satan and his angels out onto earth. Laura from Indiana, my husband left me. He had a girlfriend. He was also an unbeliever and was not a Christian. Am I free to be married again? This has been really hard on me, but I am trusting the Lord to get me through. Don't ever forget to put your trust in the Lord. He can help you. And Laura, you know, what I would suggest you do is repent of if anything to do with the breakup was your fault. Repent, be forgiven, and then you're free to remarry or whatever, if that's, you know, what you want to do. I'm not telling you that's what you should do, but you should be free to remarry. Jesus forgives. In the book of John, they brought a woman who had been caught in the act of adultery. And they said this, you know, Moses, the law of Moses says this woman should be stoned. What do you say? And Jesus knelt down on the ground and started writing in the dust. And it's not written what he said, but I know he said, John, where were you last Friday night? You were over at Widow Smith's house. And John exited stage left, and so on and so forth. And before you knew it, they were all gone. And Jesus arose and said, woman, where are your accusers? She said, I don't know. He said, well, I don't accuse you either. I forgive you and go forth and sin no more. And that's what, if you are married and then you divorce, that's what some Christians teach would be you would be doing if you remarried, is committing adultery. Jesus forgives, and when he forgives, he didn't want to hear about it anymore. Those sins are gone. They're blotted out. Bill in Missouri, is there a chapter and verse where having multiple wives changes in God's word to having one wife? Well, you're right. In the Old Testament, when God said, go forth and multiply, he wanted to encourage men to have more than one wife. Why? It repopulates the earth faster if a man has more than one wife. More than one wife, more children. We are to obey civil law. Matthew chapter 22, verse 17, and the following verses, Jesus is teaching there, render unto Caesar that which is Caesar's, which means obey civil law. Civil law says polygamy is illegal. Christians follow civil law. Esther in Oklahoma, please explain the key of David. I know in Revelation it says that it opens doors that no man can shut and shuts doors that no man can open. And also in Isaiah chapter 22, verse 22. But can you tell me what the key of David is? Very critical for you to understand the key of David. Without the key of David, you would not know who the Kenites are. The Kenites, the descendants of Cain, but they claim to be of our brother Judah, Revelation chapter 2, 9 and 3, 9. But they lie, and they are of the synagogue of Satan. Pastor Arnold Murray did a special study entitled The Key of David. It's CD 30748. You might want to order that. Again, that's a critical study. Ruby in Missouri, I'm 68 years old and I cannot read. Please tell me why I can't read. We are to read God's word to learn, but I cannot read. I can only listen. What am I to do? Well, hopefully you enjoy studying the word of God with us. We read the Bible, the word of God, for you. And and 68 years old, you might say, well, that person's probably too old to learn to read. No one is ever too old to learn to read. And, you know, there are people that want to help you learn to read. Councils that are established all across, literacy councils are established throughout our country and our land. I would inquire, recommend that you inquire if you're interested in any library. Your local library should have information on literacy councils, people in your area that would be willing to spend time to teach you how to read. In the meantime, you're welcome to study along with us. Brett in Oklahoma. Question, First Earth Age. Michael and his angels fought against the dragon and the one-third of God's children that followed him. Were we in spiritual bodies since there was no flesh yet? Was anyone killed per se? If so, what happened to the soul? Well, you're a little confused. I think you're confusing the future event when Michael and his angels fight against Satan and his angels, Revelation chapter 12, verse 6, and the following verses. But, you know, no soul has died. We have a God of the living, not a God of the dead. Abraham is alive. Isaac is alive. Jacob is alive. Satan is alive. No one is dead at this point in time. Now, there will come a point in time that the second death comes into play. That's after the great white throne judgment of Revelation chapter 20, when Satan and those who choose to follow him go into the lake of fire with him. Gary in Ohio, my question is, will our Father ever stop forgiving me? Not unless you stop repenting. Matthew chapter 18, verses 21 and 22, Peter asked Jesus, if my brother transgress against me, or sin against me, how often should I forgive him? Seven times? And Jesus said, I say unto you, not seven times, seven times 70 times. That's 490 times. So that's what the Lord thinks about how many times someone should be forgiven. But don't forget that when you repent, you have to mean it from your heart. And that's what does repentance means? Repentance means a changed heart. And believe me, God knows your heart and your mind. You can't con God is where I'm going with this. So when you repent, you best mean it, or else you're not forgiven. David in Florida, do sinners burn forever? Not if they repent. No one burns forever anyway. Revelation chapter 20, verse 11, and the following verses, we have the great white throne judgment. After that, the lake of fire. But that lake of fire is not eternal. Once someone is turned to smoke by being thrown into the lake of fire, yeah, they go up in smoke, and they remain smoke forever and ever. But I wouldn't consider it to be heaven to have a place where we hear people screaming continuously. That's not what the eternity is like. Revelation chapter 21, verses 3 and the following verses, we learn that God will wipe away the tears of his children's eyes, and there'll be no more sorrow. There'll be no more sickness. There'll be no more death. It's not going to be listening to people down here in the lake continually burning for an eternity. Jerry in New Mexico, my question is, why do we dream? I have read different scriptures about God sending messages to his children through dreams, but is there a purpose for us to dream? Or is this a question I need to wait and ask God when I get to heaven? Well, you could do that and probably get a whole lot better answer than what I can offer, but I will humbly try to answer your question. And you're right. God did utilize dreams to communicate to his children. Example was Solomon. God appeared to Solomon twice in dreams. The first time was in 1 Kings chapter 3 when God asked Solomon, ask anything of me and I'll give it to you. Solomon didn't ask for the necks of his enemy. He didn't ask for a long extended life for himself. He didn't ask for gold and silver riches. He asked God for wisdom so that he could rule so great a nation as Israel. And you know, dreams are subconscious speaking out, I think, and everyone has dreams, and you're right, God does use dreams to communicate to his people. Rose from California, God said, let there be light. He sure did. Genesis chapter 1, verse 14. God saw the light was good, and God divided the light from darkness. God called the light day, and the darkness he called night, and the evening and the morning were the first day. Now between the third day and the fourth day, he made the sun and moon. So I don't understand the first lights in verse 14. If he didn't have the sun and moon? Okay, well, you have other bodies in heaven. You have the solar system, the constellations, the stars of heaven is what the lights, I think, of verse 14 represent. And God put those there for signs and seasons. Ruth from Georgia, I would like to know the meaning of the name Ruth. Okay, Ruth, and the name Ruth, if you translate it rather than transliterate it, means beauty or female friend. It could be translated. Gerald in California, who are the sons of God in Genesis chapter 6, verse 2 in the King James Version Bible? They are the fallen angels who left their habitation. They refused to be born of woman, and rather they came to earth. They saw the daughters of Adam. They liked what they saw. They went into them, meaning they had intercourse, and they had children, and the result were Geber in the Hebrew tongue, the giants. But you can look, and God called the angels the sons of God in another place, for cross-reference, Job chapter 1, verse 6, and the sons of God are the angels. Angela in California, I was wondering, was Elizabeth really married to Zechariah? I can't remember. Luke chapter 1, verse 5, Elizabeth was the wife of Zacharias. They both were the parents of John the Baptist. Luke chapter 1, verse 5 documents that they were man and wife. And I think this is Darren in Oklahoma. I've been checking out the Bible, and I find nowhere does it say that when we die, we go to heaven. It does say in Ecclesiastes 9:5, the living know they will die, the dead know nothing. Please explain. Well, you need to read a little further in Ecclesiastes, chapter 12, verse 6, in the following verses. It makes it very clear that when we die and when the silver cord parts, which is a Hebraism, a figure of speech, then the flesh returns to the earth and the spirit returns to our Father. 2 Corinthians chapter 5, verse 7 and 8 is a second witness that states to be absent from the flesh body is to be present with the Lord. Harvey in Missouri, when did the Kenites first appear with the tribe of Israel? 1 Chronicles chapter 2, verse 55, which was, centuries after the flood of Noah's time. They had already worked their way into scribes of Judah. Were the Kenites brought out of Israel with Moses? No, they were living for the most part in Hamath at the time. Moses' father-in-law, Reuel, Jethro by title, was called a Kenite because he lived among the Kenites in Hamath. Of course, Moses' father-in-law, Reuel, was not a Kenite, although he's called a Kenite on many occasions. He's called a Kenite because he resided in the same geographical area that the Kenites resided in. Fred in Virginia, thank you for teaching God's word. You're welcome. Let's get to your questions. My wife and I are raising our granddaughter, 5 years old. It's amazing to me how much she knows about Jesus. And she is so curious, smile in quotation. It really lifts my heart. Do you have any suggested material I can order to help me teach her God's word at her level? We offer a work entitled Discovering God's Natural Truth, written by Phyllis Downing, a longtime student of Shepherd's Chapel. And she made this book to where you can remove the pages and then reinsert the pages at a later time in the event that some of the material is a little more mature than you're ready to discuss with your child or granddaughter in your case. But it's in our book number 44.14. It's actually for all immature Christians. And Phyllis didn't pull any punches as far as what happened in the Garden of Eden. That's the reason I suggested that you might want to read the book before you cover it with the young child. And then if those pages are a little more than you want to go into right at this time, you can remove those pages and then reinsert them later. You follow. Can you suggest a way that I may find other people who are members of Shepherd's Chapel so that I can fellowship with other people who believe as we do? I study alone with Shepherd's Chapel every morning. I would really like to find other people, maybe even have Bible studies together. Request a bumper sticker the next time you're riding in. We don't share names and addresses for confidentiality issues. But we get letters from people every week saying, I was in parking lot at so-and-so in store, and I saw a vehicle that had a Shepherd's Chapel bumper sticker. I honked and we stopped and talked and we started a Wednesday night Bible study. Jane in Utah, when an elect person stands before the Antichrist knowing not to speak his or her own words and also knowing that he or she must not refuse the Holy Spirit to speak, how does that person know when the Holy Spirit is ready to speak through him or her? You will know, believe me. When the Holy Spirit is ready to speak, it will just simply happen.

0: The main thing for you to do, Jane, is not to premeditate what you're going to say, because it will be given to you in that very hour by the Holy Spirit. I'm out of time. I love you all a great deal because you enjoy studying God's Word in depth. It makes Father's Day when he looks down and he sees you reading the letter that he wrote to you, the Bible. Blessings always follow. We are brought to you by your tithes and offerings. If we've helped you, help us keep coming to you and to reach out to others who are lost in this world of darkness. One thing that's most important, though, beloved, and it's this. You stay in his word. Every day in your Father's word is a good day, even with trouble. Do you know why? It's because Jesus, Yeshua, he is the living word.
1: 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We invite you to join us for the next in-depth Bible study each weekday at the same time. Thank you for watching today's program, and God bless you.

The book of Peter. Here we have two books, 1st and 2nd Peter, that are absolutely fascinating. That great old fisherman telling us, leading us, directing us, guiding us, going into the depth, if you would, in that second book, into the three earth ages, giving the most accurate recorded account of the events that transpire and document that there are three earth ages, that there was one before this one, and one to come. Peter, the great fisherman, which in his gentleness and his kindness brings us two books, the books of Peter, that lead, guide, direct, even in your daily life, that teach and show you how to be happy, how to find that peace of mind, and to know yourself. The books of Peter, I know you're going to enjoy them.

0: Welcome to the Shepherd's Chapel Network Family Bible Study Hour with Pastor Arnold Murray. Wisdom is understanding God's Word. Pastor Murray's unique teaching approach brings God's Word alive with meaning as he takes you on a chapter-by-chapter, verse-by-verse study of God's letter to you, the Bible. And now, here is Dennis Murray.
1: Good day to you. God bless you. Welcome to Shepherd's Chapel. Welcome to this Family Bible Study Hour. Ready to get back into our Father's Word here at the chapel? We invite you to get your Bible. We're going to pick it up today in this beautiful book of Psalms, Psalm 132, verse 7 today. The last three of the group of Psalms known as the Song of the Degrees. And we find in these last three, all three of them, merged together into blessing. The Psalm 132 we're in now, blessing for the house of Yahweh, the house of God. In Psalm 133, we'll have blessing in the house of God. And then finally, the last of the Song of the Degrees.

0: been stolen by the Philistines. And they decided after a short period of time, though, that they didn't want anything to do with the ark after God struck them with emerods, that's to say hemorrhoids, and struck many of them dead as well. But they returned the ark of God to Kirjath-Jearim, or that area, and that's where we picked left off in our last lecture. But David was pointing out and saying that he would not rest until a house was built for God. And of course, all this goes back to 2 Samuel chapter 7, where God told David, you're not going to build a house for me, I'm going to build your house. And there we had those fantastic promises from our Heavenly Father to David that there would never lack a man to sit on the throne of Judah. That very much fit the needs of Hezekiah as far as the subject of this. You see, he didn't have a son. And he's reminding God, even in verse 1, he says of Psalm 132, Lord, remember David. And he's saying, remember the promises that you made to David that there would never lack for a man to sit on the throne of Judah. So with that introduction, we'll finish this group of psalms known as the Song of the Degrees today. Let's ask that word of wisdom in Yeshua's precious name. Father, we ask you to open eyes, open ears this day. Psalm 132, verse 7, and it reads, we will go into his tabernacles. We will worship at his footstool. The footstool here put for the Ark of the Covenant. Some people call it the Ark of the Testimony. It has other names as well, as we'll see here in a moment. But here David saying, I won't rest until we have a tabernacle for the house of God, and we will place the Ark of the Covenant in it and worship there. Verse 8, arise, O Lord. This is language similar to what we would hear from the Lord's servant Moses in Numbers chapter 10, verse 35, when each time Israel struck out, breaking camp and making their way initially toward the promised land, Moses would say, arise, O Lord, and scatter the enemies of Israel. And then the next verse, when they would come back in, return, O Lord, to the many thousands of Israel. Arise, O Lord, into thy rest, or to thy abode, which the Ark of the Covenant was his abode as he walked with men. Thou and the Ark of thy strength. And here another name for the Ark of the Covenant here and only in 2 Chronicles chapter 6, where we had the dedication of Solomon's temple. Solomon used the same phrase, the Ark of thy strength. Verse 9, let thy priest be clothed with righteousness, and let thy saints shout for joy. And here a prayer for the priests and the saints. Let thy priest be clothed with righteousness. This means that let their conduct be worthy of the Lord. And anyone who serves the Lord as a man or a woman of cloth should pray that same thing, that their conduct would be worthy of the Lord. You know, if you claim to be a man or a woman of the cloth, judgment begins with you. 1 Peter chapter 4, verse 17 will document that. Judgment begins at the house of the Lord. That means those who profess to be men and women of the cloth. So I hope your conduct is worthy of the Lord. And I don't mean to put anybody on a guilt trip. We all fall short. We mess up. That's what repentance is for. But if you are a man or a woman of the cloth, you are going to be held to a higher accountability than the lay people. Verse 10, for thy servant David's sake, turn not away the face of thine anointed. And here the prayer going even as far as to Messiah, the anointed. And after all, in the Greek language, the name Christos in the Greek language, which, from which comes our English word Christ, means the Anointed One. And that was a promise that we all should be happy about, that God made to David in 2 Samuel chapter 7, verse 13, where God told David, "I will establish thy throne forever." And of course, that promise is the promise that Jesus will return as King of Kings and Lord of Lords. Forever will he sit on that throne. That's a promise that we all should be very thankful for, because it's in that promise that we all find eternal life if we do things God's way. Verse 11, "The Lord hath sworn in truth unto David." And in verse 2, we had David swearing to the Lord. Now in verse 11, we have the Lord swearing to David. He will not turn from it. He's not going to change his mind about the promise. It was a covenant of salt, which means it's irrevocable. It cannot be turned back. "Of the fruit of thy body will I set upon thy throne." This meaning his descendants, the bloodline, umbilical cord to umbilical cord, passed down even to Messiah. And here, remembering God's promise to David in 2 Samuel chapter 7, verse 12. And remember, again, this fits Hezekiah's need perfectly, because at this point in time, Hezekiah does not have a child. He doesn't have a son to be the heir to the throne. And God sent Isaiah the prophet to him and told him, "Hezekiah, get your house in order. You're going to die." And that's when Hezekiah wept before the Lord sorely, and the Lord added 15 years to his life. 3 years into that 15 years, Manasseh, Hezekiah's son and heir to the throne, was born. Verse 12, "If," and note we have that little two-letter word, which means so much, a condition, "if thy children," referring to David's children, "will keep my covenant and my testimony that I shall teach them, their children shall also sit upon thy throne forevermore." And many might say, well, that God didn't keep that promise, that Zedekiah was the last man king of Judah. But they would be wrong. You see, that they're not familiar, if that's the case, with the history that Jeremiah took the three daughters, and those three tender twigs, as they're referred to even in the King James Version Bible. And he first took them to Egypt, but then he took them on to the British Isles. And you know what? You know who sits on the throne, the royalty of England even at this time? We're talking about the descendants of Zedekiah. The seed line lives on. And after all, look at this verse, "If thy children will keep my covenant." You know what the first order of business for a monarch of the British Isles of England is? Protector or keeper of the faith. And indeed, we see that coming through from the house of Judah. Verse 13. "For the Lord hath chosen Zion, he hath desired it for his habitation." David did not choose Zion to be God's habitation. The nation of Israel did not choose Zion to be the habitation of God. God chose Zion. It's his favorite place in the entire universe. And it is, beloved, where his kingdom will be established forever and ever, in the eternity. Verse 14, "This is my rest forever." We're talking eternity. "Here will I dwell, for I have desired it." Ezekiel chapter 16, verse 8, "Though Jerusalem suffered an unclean birth," meaning that it was founded initially by the Jebusites, who after all were a heathen Canaanitish nation. But God passed by and he saw Jerusalem and he fell in love with her. And as it reads in Ezekiel chapter 16, verse 8, he spread his skirt over her. That means he married this area. Again, his favorite place. He could have chosen, he's the creator of the entire universe. He could have chosen any location in the universe to be his habitation forever in the kingdom of God. He chose Zion, his favorite place in the universe, no doubt. Verse 15, I will abundantly bless her provision. And this meaning that he will bless Zion and her provision. You can think of as supplies such as food that's necessary, oil, etc., water. I will satisfy her poor or her needy with bread. And on a spiritual level, he gave us the bread of life. Born in that town named Bethlehem, which means the house of bread. But from that came the bread of life. Of course, that referring to our Lord and Savior, Jesus Christ. Verse 16. I will also clothe her priest with salvation. And note in an earlier verse, verse 9, let the priest be clothed with righteousness. Here, God is going to clothe the priest with salvation. And her saints shall shout aloud for joy. And this word salvation, check it out, is yeshah. And it means liberty. It can't even be translated prosperity. So the Lord's saying, I'm going to clothe the priest. And take this, even if you will, to a future point in time. We're talking in the millennial temple where we have the priests who are called the Zadok in Ezekiel chapter 44. Those are the ones who did not worship the Antichrist. And they partook of the first resurrection of Revelation chapter 20 and reign with Christ 1,000 years throughout the millennium. But they're clothed with salvation, liberty, and prosperity. And when we think of prosperity, I encourage you not to automatically click into world, the ways of the world. When we think of prosperity in the ways of the world, things that come to our mind are wealth, silver, gold, precious stones, etc. But as Christ would tell the church of Smyrna in Revelation chapter 2, he said, you know, I know your poverty, but you are rich. And that's the prosperity that these priests will be clothed in, is the richness of truth, the richness of the knowledge of God's word, which is what Christ was pointing out to the church of Smyrna in Revelation chapter 12. You're rich because God has given you eyes to see and ears to hear. Verse 17. There will I make the horn, this being symbolic of power always. Here will I make the power of David to bud. In other words, to bring forth a son, an heir to the throne. I have ordained a lamp for mine anointed. And this looking forward to a son of David. He wasn't his direct son, but again, umbilical cord to umbilical cord. Came Messiah, the light of the world, not only a lamp, but the light of the world. Verse 18, his enemies, this being the enemies of the anointed one, Jesus Christ, will I clothe. Now we're going to have a contrast. You see, the priest and the saints are clothed in salvation, but on the other hand, the enemies of Jesus Christ will I clothe with shame. But upon himself shall his crown flourish. That will be the time when he returns at the second advent. And there will only be one crown at that time in the world. Only one crown needed, and that being for Jesus Christ as King of Kings, Lord of Lords. Psalm 133 we come to is a song of the degrees of or by David. It's the second in the fifth group of psalms, and therefore the subject we're going to see will be trust, but also merged into that we're going to see blessing in the house of the Lord. Let's go with Psalm 133, verse 1. Behold, and if you have a companion Bible, make a note that Bullinger makes an interesting point here, that usually when we see the word behold, the statement or phrase that follows is spoken by the Holy Spirit. Whereas if we hear yea, then the following phrase is usually of our Heavenly Father. And if we see the word verily most often in the New Testament, would be the phrase of the Son. Interesting to note. Behold, how good and how pleasant it is for brethren to dwell together in unity. Now, Hezekiah found this psalm of David exactly suited to what he needed at the time for his purpose. David wrote this in a similar situation. David wrote this psalm as he returned to Jerusalem from exile at the time of Absalom's rebellion. You may recall David and a few hundred of his closest, most loyal supporters fled Jerusalem when Absalom rebelled against him and basically usurped the throne. But David went onto the east side of Jordan to avoid a bloody civil war in Jerusalem. And as he returned to Jerusalem, he was pointing out how wonderful it is for the people to be united. And in fact, in 2 Chronicles 30:12, it states, "Let the hand of God," the hand of God was to give them one heart. The similar situation that Hezekiah would find himself in would be the greatest Passover since the time of Solomon, when they reopened the temple. And Hezekiah went so far as to invite the people of the 10 tribes of the north, which had already split from Judah, you see. But he invited them, unity is the theme here, to come and celebrate the Passover with the people of Judah as well. Verse 2, it is like, and this being the unity of the people, it is like the precious ointment upon the head, we're talking about anointing oil, that round down upon the beard, even Aaron's beard that went down to the skirts of his garments, to the opening of his robe, in other words. And what this is talking about, if you're not familiar, in Leviticus chapter 8, verse 12, Aaron was consecrated as the high priest. And of course, part of that consecration process was Moses anointing him with the oil. But, you know, unity being our subject here, God hates for nations to be divided. Civil war, for example. That's apparent in that when Israel was moving toward the promised land, they wanted to cross the land of the Ammonites and the Edomites, and they wouldn't let them. And Moses said, well, we're going to go and make war against them. And God said, no, they're your same flesh and blood. They were descendants of Adamic peoples. And so God forbade Israel at first from attacking and making war against their brother. So God hates civil war, but he also hates those who cause discord. That can be documented easily in Proverbs chapter 6, verse 16. It states there that there are six things that God hates. Yea, the seventh is an abomination to him. The seventh is those who sow discord among the brethren. That's the opposite of unity among the brethren. Verse 3, as, or it is like, the dew of Hermon, and as the dew that descended upon the mountains of Zion. For there the Lord commanded the blessing, even life forevermore. That blessing, he commanded eternal life to those who would do things his way. Now what this is talking about, Hermon, is reference to the northern tribes, the 10 tribes to the north, that Hezekiah invited to participate in one of the greatest Passovers of all times. And what the Psalm of David is saying is, let the unity of the nation of Israel be as the dew that falls on Hermon, the 10 northern tribes, is identical to the dew that falls upon the mountains of Zion, Judah, in other words. In other words, the same dew that falls on the northern tribes falls on the southern tribes. So let us be, let that dew unite us as one nation, as one people. And Israel will be rejoined, as we learn in prophecy of Ezekiel, Ezekiel chapter 37. Psalm 134, the 15th and final song, psalm of the Song of the Degrees. It's the third in the fifth group, so we'll see that our theme is deliverance, blessing, and peace in Zion, and also merged in with this blessing from the house of the Lord. Psalm 134, verse 1. Behold, again, the phrase of the Holy Spirit most likely follows. Bless ye the Lord, all ye servants of the Lord, which by night stand in the house of the Lord. And this in reference to those of 2 Chronicles chapter 29, verse 11, and 2 Chronicles chapter 30, verse 16, which addresses the exact standing place of the servants of God, standing ready to serve, ready to worship. Verse 2, lift up your hands in the sanctuary and bless the Lord. And this means that to show love and adoration to him. And we sign off on our program here quite often that if you will bless God, he will bless you. And people often say, you know, well, how can I bless God? What in the world on or in the universe could I do that would be a blessing to God? You could show him your love and your adoration. That's what he wants from you. He doesn't want burnt offerings, as we learn in Hosea chapter 6, verse 6. He wants your mercy, which should be translated, he wants your love and you to have knowledge of his word more than burnt offerings. Verse 3, the Lord that made heaven and earth bless thee out of Zion, out of the house of God. In other words, there we see that blessing from the house of the Lord. This language, the Lord that made heaven and earth, was commonly used by Hezekiah. And when Sennacherib, the king of Assyria, sent that letter to Hezekiah saying that the people of Jerusalem should surrender or else they were going to be defeated, and Hezekiah took that letter in and laid it out before the Lord and said, address God, the creator of heaven and earth. Psalm, so there we have the Song of Degrees, 15 of them, 15 the number of years added to Hezekiah's life. 10 degrees was the number of steps that the sundial of Ahaz went backwards. In other words, God turned time and made it go backwards 10 degrees, that being the number of those Psalms, the Song of Degrees that Hezekiah wrote. And then we had 4 by David, 1 by Solomon. Psalm 135 and 136 are joined together in that their subjects are quite common. If you have a companion Bible, you might make a note of the breakdown of Psalm 135. The structure is the word I was looking for, as well as the structure for 136. Following the structure for 136, you'll find Bullinger making a point of how closely Psalm 135 and 136 are joined together. The subject of both will be praise, and I think, as Bullinger does, that most likely our author, although he chose to remain anonymous, he or she chose to remain anonymous, I think we'll see Hezekiah's thumbprint all over this. Let's go with Psalm 135, verse 1. Praise ye the Lord. In the Hebrew manuscripts, this is hallelujah. Praise ye the name of the Lord, twice for emphasis. Praise him three times for extreme emphasis, O ye servants of the Lord. Verse 2. Ye that stand in the house of the Lord, in the courts of the house of our God. And in the courts, as many of you know, in the temple, you would have an inner court where offerings are made, and the outer court. And of course, you would see the priests, the Levites, as well as those who were making offerings in these particular courts. But again, we see ye that stand in the house. In other words, standing ready and attentive to serve the Lord in whatever capacity is our source or our commission. Verse 3. Praise the Lord, for the Lord is good. Sing praises unto his name, for it is pleasant. Probably better, his name is delightful, and I hope you take delight in his name. I hope you know his sacred name. Of course, his sacred name locked in acrostics in the book of Esther five times, and also here in the Psalms. His name is Yahweh. It is delightful. Verse 4. For the Lord hath chosen Jacob unto himself, and Israel for his peculiar treasure. And whenever you see Jacob, that's always indicative that we're talking about the 12 tribes, the 12 sons, which were the patriarchs of the 12 tribes of Israel. This peculiar treasure, in Exodus chapter 19, verse 5, the Lord told Moses, if you, referring to the nation of Israel, will obey my voice and keep my covenant, you will be a peculiar people unto me of all peoples of the world. And that peculiar means a highly valued possession. And verse 5, for I know that the Lord is great, and that our Lord is above all gods. The word, the second word, Lord, in this verse is Adonim in the Hebrew, and it's never utilized of man, but only of Yahweh as the owner, the Lord, in other words, as the owner of all. The final word in that verse, gods, with a small g, in the Hebrew language is Elohim. Elohim, as most of you know, can be utilized of our Heavenly Father as the creator of all, but Elohim, in that case, that was Elohim, our Heavenly Father, it would be God with a capital G. Here, Elohim is of earthly rulers who are commissioned with being representative of God, such as priests, princes of the people. Also, you could throw judges into that category. Verse 6. Whatsoever the Lord pleased, that did he in heaven and in earth, in the seas and all deep places. Again, common language of Hezekiah, the Lord of heaven and earth. Whatever it pleased him to do, he did in heaven and earth. And you know, he is worthy of our praise, and that's the subject of Psalm 135 and 136, is praise for our Heavenly Father. It is a pleasure to praise Him. Verse 7, He causeth, referring to our Father, the vapors to ascend from the ends of the earth. This word vapors is nasi, and it can be an exalted one, such as a king. It can also be a rising mist. But He's caused the vapors to ascend from the ends of the earth. He maketh lightnings for the rain. He bringeth the wind, the ruach in the Hebrew language, out of His treasury, the fullness of His divine power, which includes nature itself. And whenever I think about God giving rain, I know you're probably like I am, you can't help but your mind to race to Deuteronomy chapter 11, where we learn about the former and the latter rain. And God gives the former and the latter rain. You know, His servants, we like to plant seeds of His truth. But without that former rain that He gives, that plant would never germinate and sprout forth into a plant. And then without the latter rain that also comes from our Heavenly Father, that plant could not mature to where it could produce fruit on its own. So God sends that rain, and don't forget to thank Him when you receive that rain. And then I'm speaking spiritually, of course. It applies both on a horticulture or agricultural sense, but think spiritual in that regard when the former rain allowing the seeds of truth that we plant in our brothers and sisters to sprout forth and then to grow into a plant that is capable of producing fruit on its own. We'll come back and conclude this psalm concerning praise for our Heavenly Father. We got a short message. We'll ask you to listen a moment, won't you please?
1: 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There is no need for you to be deceived. 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
0: Welcome back. We're glad you could join back with us. Let's have the 800 number, please. 800-643-6465. That number good throughout Puerto Rico, the U.S., and Canada. If you have a biblical question that you'd like to ask to be answered on the air possibly, feel free to call that number and leave your question. Please don't ask questions about a specific individual, denomination, or organization by name. We teach God's Word in a positive format, throwing out negative about others, especially our brothers and sisters in Christ. Serves no purpose. We simply won't do it. We'll let God's Word do the teaching, the correcting, and the healing. If you're listening by shortwave radio or studying via the Internet somewhere around the world that is unable to use that 800 number, your announcer at the end of the hour will give you our mailing address. Quite all right to mail your questions in as well. Got a prayer request? We can do away with the telephone number. You don't need a telephone. You don't need paper and pencil and a mailing address. Your Heavenly Father is there for you 24/7. I encourage you to make time each day to talk to Him. It makes His day to hear from you. You're His child. And do you know why He created you? You can read about it in Revelation chapter 4, verse 11. He created all things for His pleasure. That includes you. And He loves you. He may or may not love what you're doing, but He does love you. So go to your Father in prayer. Tell him that you love him and thank him. Don't ever forget to thank him for the many blessings that he bestows upon you. We do have these prayer requests, Father. We come united as one in the name of your Son, Jesus Christ. We ask you to look upon these. You know their needs, Father. Illnesses, problem marriages, Father. Addictions to drugs, alcohol. You know their needs. If it is your will, a special blessing on each of these. And we lift up our military troops who are in harm's way around the world. We ask you to watch over, guide, direct, protect, touch, heal in Yeshua Jesus' precious name. Amen, and thank you, Father. All right, let's get to some questions. First up today, we have Paul in Wisconsin. And Paul asks, what is the difference between a dream and a vision? It's a good question. In Genesis chapter 15, verse 1, one of the first instances where we hear of a vision, God appeared to Abram before he changed his name to Abraham in a vision. In other words, Abram was sleeping. And a vision, if we're going to qualify it as a divine vision, is God communicating with an individual. And many times he chose to communicate to people in their sleep. Samuel comes to mind, Solomon comes to mind. Many times he appeared to those he wanted to communicate in the form of a vision. A dream, you're asking the difference between a dream and a vision. A dream most often is not divinely inspired. We have what we call sour pickle dreams, and those are brought on by something that we might should not have eaten, such as a sour pickle. But if you are ever confused by a dream or a vision, I can assure you that it is not of your Heavenly Father, because God is not the author of confusion. Satan is the author of confusion. It looks like Daryl in Tennessee. Regarding heaven, I understand there will be an eternity spent on a rejuvenated new earth, and that in the third earth age. But I also heard you refer to going to heaven. To me, those are not equivalent. Just wondering what you think about that. Well, heaven is wherever God is. And at this point in time, he's not on earth. He's in heaven. And again, we call it heaven because that's where God is. But his throne will come to earth, as it's written in Revelation chapter 21, verse 1, 2, 3, and 4. And that's where we learn that the earth will be rejuvenated at that point in time. He's going to turn the earth back just like it was when he created it. Perfect, in other words. And of course, in when his kingdom is here on earth, flesh and blood cannot enter the kingdom of God, as we can document easily in 1 Corinthians chapter 15, verse 50. So from the time Jesus Christ arrives at the second advent, there is no more human flesh. We will all be in spiritual bodies in the eternity. You see, flesh bodies don't hold up very well for periods of time, especially if you're talking about an eternity. Flesh gets old, it gets sick, it dies. There will be no more death in the eternity. Jerry in New Mexico, I would like to ask a question. Who are God's elect? How do I know if I am one of his elect? Thanks for being there every morning and starting my day off right, and starting your day off with your Heavenly Father's letter to you, the Bible, is a great way to start every day. It helps us put things in the right perspective. It helps us prioritize what's really important in life. And Jerry, to know God's overall plan, especially that the Antichrist is here before Jesus Christ returns. As we learn in 2 Thessalonians chapter 2, verses 3 and 4, two things have to happen before Jesus Christ returns. One, the great falling away, the apostasy, must occur. The second thing is that man of sin, the son of perdition, that means the one who's going to perish, must be revealed. That is the Antichrist. Those two things must happen before Jesus returns. If you are one of God's election, you have a destiny, and that destiny is to witness against the Antichrist and for the true Christ. And again, nothing special about God's election. What they did, they earned in the first earth age by standing against Satan and those who supported him in the first earth age at the Catabol, Satan's rebellion. Doris from Kentucky, thank you for your, and God bless you as well. Will some of the remnant be here at the last days or just the elect? I love you all for teaching God's word, and we love you as well, Doris. It would be difficult to differentiate, I think, between the remnant and God's elect. God promised that there would always be a remnant to bring the truth forward from generation to generation. And I know what you're saying, that to be elect, it's required that you be here in the flesh when Antichrist is here on earth. And to say that there would be no remnant here at that point, I don't know. But I would think that there would be some remnant here. But again, from years, let's say 100 years ago, God had some remnant here on earth. Most likely all of those have passed on. They're asleep in Christ at this point in time. So it's not possible that they will be elect, because again, you have to be here in the flesh when Antichrist appears to witness against him to be part of that group that we call elect. Kathleen in Louisiana, and thank you for your kind comments. When we die, does our spirit, our soul, remain with our earthly body until judgment, or is our spirit instantly with God in heaven on one side of the gulf or the other? And she's referring to Luke chapter 16 there. May I have a scripture, please, because I want to be able to tell others this is what God's word says. Thank you, and love in Jesus, and we love you in Christ as well. When we die, as it's written in Ecclesiastes, chapter 12, verses 6 and 7, you have two figures of speech, two Hebraisms there. When the silver cord parts, which means when we die, or when the clay pot breaks, which means when we die, the flesh returns to the earth from which it came, ashes to ashes, dust to dust, earth to earth, and the spirit returns to our Heavenly Father from whence it came. So in 2 Corinthians chapter 5, verses 7 and 8, the teachings of Paul in the New Testament, to be absent from this flesh body is to be present with the Lord. And this is from Eric, Sarah, and Hannah of Ohio. Hi, we love studying God's word with you every day. We keep all the chapel in our prayers. We have a question pertaining to the health food laws. Is it not allowed to cook clean meats with the bone in the meat? If not, please provide the scripture. Thank you very much, and God bless you all, and thank you for being with us, and God bless you as well. I don't know of any scripture that prohibits cooking clean meats. I mean, clarify that and make sure you understand I'm talking about clean meats. I don't know of any prohibition in God's word about cooking clean meats with the bone in. In fact, a bone-in ribeye, in my opinion, is a delicacy. Dale in Alabama, the other day you were talking about the fallen angels not being born of woman. If we were born of woman, does that mean that we did not follow Satan in the first earth age? Please clarify this for me. Well, you're confusing the fallen angels with the third of God's children who followed Satan in the first earth age. And, you know, there are only like 7,000 fallen angels, but there are literally millions of those who followed Satan in the first earth age, and that at the catabole, his rebellion. If to be born in the flesh, you're not a fallen angel, but that does not mean if you were born in the flesh that you're not one of those third who followed Satan in the first earth age. In fact, how much more appropriate that those who followed Satan in the first earth age be in the flesh here in the second earth age when Satan returns in his role as Antichrist. They have another opportunity. Will they choose to follow Satan again? Some will, it's written. Marie in Florida, I don't understand how these prophets know that God is talking to them, telling them to go to war and kill someone. The devil can worm his way into your mind. How does one know if it's God's talking to them? I get things in my head. How does one know, they are hearing from God? And again, I'll point out that at any time that you think that you had a communication from God, but you're confused, that communication was not of your Heavenly Father. He's not the author of confusion. Satan is the author of confusion. And Marie, anyone today who claims to be a prophet of God, I would be very leery of that person. Most likely, they are a false prophet. Leanne in India, this says, I'm wondering if it's India or Indiana. What is the unforgivable sin? The unforgivable sin, you can read about in Luke chapter 12, verses 10 through 13, and other places as well. But it's not possible that anyone has committed the unforgivable sin at this point in time. You see, the unforgivable sin is when God's election are delivered up, and they're not to premeditate or give any thought to what they're to say, because in that very hour it will be given them, and the Holy Spirit will speak through them. And it has to be the Holy Spirit, or it wouldn't be in that cloven tongue that everyone, no matter what language they speak, can understand what the elect are saying. But for one of God's elect to refuse the Holy Spirit to speak through them at that point in time is unforgivable. And I think any of God's election will commit that sin? No, I do not. I think they know God's word well enough to know what the plan of the day is, and they will do their part to carry out God's plan. Anita in Virginia, is it a sin to stand outside a business and ask for donations to help people? And no, I don't think of that as a sin. There are a lot of good organizations that gather funds to help the less fortunate, and I think that's something that's compassionate for us to do. I wouldn't allow someone who does that to intimidate you into giving funds, that you have to give funds, but if you feel like it and you've got a little extra to help out those who are less fortunate, I know God smiles upon that. Joe in Mississippi, would our spirit body be capable of sinning in heaven? Currently, and in the past up to this point in time, I would say the answer to that is yes. To sin is to transgress against God's law. I know of no place in the Bible that we know what law is given, but we do know that the Word of God is the same yesterday, it's the same today, and it's the same tomorrow. And I do know that Satan transgressed against law, God's law, with getting off on his ego trip. He's already sentenced to die. And the fallen angels, they transgressed God's plan by refusing to be born of woman and coming to earth, as it's written in Genesis chapter 6, and saw the daughters of Adam and went into them and had children who were Geber in the Hebrew. They were giants. Satan and the fallen angels are doomed to the lake of fire. When we get, I started this by qualifying currently and in the past. I think when we get to the point in time that the lake of fire has been and is gone, in other words, we're in the eternity of Revelation chapter 21, we learn there that there will be no more pain, there will be no more sorrow or tears or death. And I believe at that point in time that there will be no more sinning or transgressing against God's law. No one is going to offend anyone else with anything that they do. Justina in Georgia. How does one get the Holy Spirit? How do you hear from God? And, you know, in John chapter 14, Jesus was preparing the disciples for the time that he would no longer be with them. And he told them, "In my Father's house are many mansions, and I go to prepare a place for you." And in verse 14, I believe it is, of John 14, he says, "I'm leaving, but I'm going to pray to the Father that he leave you or send you a comforter." And that comforter is the Holy Spirit. And if you believe on Jesus Christ and he's in your heart, the Spirit of God, the Holy Spirit, is there as well. And you say, how can one be sure that God is speaking? I think we covered that earlier. In one of your teachings, you said that Satan will come to save the people before the coming of Christ. Satan is not capable of saving anyone. He's going to cause a lot of people to lose their salvation, I'm afraid, but he's the fake. He's coming pretending that he can save, all right, but he's a fake. Where is Satan now? Is he already in the world? No, in Revelation chapter 12, verse 6 and the following verses, we learn that Satan and his angels war against Michael, the archangel, and his angels. Michael and his angels prevail. Satan and his angels are booted out onto earth. That is when the Antichrist will be here. That's future. Richard in Georgia, my age is 13, where is Satan now? Is he in the world? Well, we just answered that question for you as well, Richard, and we're glad you're studying God's Word. George in Pennsylvania, where in the Bible does it say, I will send you strong delusion? 2 Thessalonians chapter 2, verse 11, and there it states, God shall send them strong delusion, that they should believe a lie. He's not going to get in the way of those who don't understand that the Antichrist comes first. If they want to be fooled by Satan's lies, go ahead and be fooled. He's not going to stop it. Sherry in Tennessee, was there a manna machine in the Ark of the Covenant? No, there was not a manna machine in the Ark of the Covenant. You see, the manna that God gave to the people of Israel while they were in the wilderness fell every night during the night from heaven. Now, in the Ark of the Covenant, we had three things listed in Hebrews chapter 9, verse 4. The tablets, the Ten Commandments, Aaron's rod that budded, and the golden pot of manna. Again, Hebrews chapter 9, verse 4. I'm out of time. I love you all a great deal because you enjoy studying your Father's letter to you in depth. You know what? It makes Father's Day when he looks down and he sees you studying and seeking knowledge of him through that letter. It makes his day. Blessings will follow. We are brought to you by your tithes and offerings. If we've helped you, help us keep coming to you and to reach out to others who are lost in this world of darkness. There is one thing that's most important, and it's this. You stay in his word every day. Every day in your Father's word is a good day, even with trouble. Do you know why? It's because Jesus is.

0: the living word.
1: Hearing God's word with understanding will change your life. 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Once again, that's Shepherd's Chapel, Post Office Box 416, Gravette, Arkansas, 72736. 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

Genesis 1:46, the first six chapters in God's Word. The world that was. Did you realize there was a world age before this one? Same old world, different age. The creation itself. When were the races created? You see, all the races were created separately, and you'll find that documented in these particular CDs. How and what was the sin in the garden? It will be discussed in this series also. This is a must for the serious Bible scholar, for if you do not understand how it was in the beginning, you certainly will never understand the end. I think you will find this series very rewarding and certainly will answer questions that no doubt you have always wondered about. Genesis 1:46. Hey, I know you're going to enjoy this series.

0: Welcome to the Shepherd's Chapel Network Family Bible Study Hour with Pastor Arnold Murray. Wisdom is understanding God's Word. Pastor Murray's unique teaching approach brings God's Word alive with meaning as he takes you on a chapter-by-chapter, verse-by-verse study of God's letter to you, the Bible. And now here is Pastor Arnold Murray.
1: Good day to you. God bless you. Say welcome to the Shepherd's Chapel. Welcome to this family Bible study hour back in our Father's Word. Going to do the book of Nahum today. Nahum in the Hebrew tongue means compassionate, comforter, or even counselor, if you would. And this is what Capernaum in the New Testament was named from, basically. Christ spent a great deal of time in that particular town. Nahum was written, it is believed, about 603 B.C., with the 110-year correction, chronologically speaking, from the kings, the records of the kings. And it is a fantastic book, in as much as Jonah had been here earlier, and he had converted Nineveh. And Nineveh, though, is beginning to fall away. And here, because it is falling away, God brings a prophet to warn it. And it would not be too long after this that Nineveh itself would fall. The spiritual connotation within this is that Nineveh, the home of the Assyrian, with the Assyrian being a type of Antichrist, false religion. So you want to pick up from that, and we'll weave it into the word here that God would have.

in or very near the location where Saddam Hussein's two sons were killed by our troops, okay, their life was taken from them there at this geographical location. So we see current events weaving themselves into the very scripture itself. Verse 2, God is jealous, and the Lord revengeth. The Lord revengeth, two times for emphasis, and is furious. The Lord will take vengeance on his adversaries, and he reserveth wrath for his enemies. Do you have to worry about that? Of course not. You don't have to be uptight at all, because it is because of you that God is angry at our enemies. When you love him and follow him, God has no reason to be angry with you. Therefore, just as the three Hebrew children were in the fiery furnace and a fourth joined them, which is to say the Lord Jesus Christ, seven times hotter than necessary, they weren't even singed, to document to you that even though you're right in the middle of the fury of the end times, you don't have to worry. Because, again, God is not angry at you, and God knows how to love and protect his own, all right? But he is upset at the Assyrians. Well, they would have taken, or were about to take the captive, the 10 northern tribes, mistreat them, and pull them away from God's teachings, which that's what makes him jealous, okay? False religion. Verse 3, the Lord is slow to anger and great in power and will not at all acquit the wicked. He's not going to forget about it. The Lord hath his way in the whirlwind and in the storm and the clouds or the dust of his feet. In other words, he can bring to pass whatever he so chooses. People in this earth age get all the tree huggers get all nervous and upset and everything. Hey, Father's still on the throne, and he can bring anything to pass. And man gets in his little small minds worried about global warming. And here in North America, we've had 18 deaths from avalanches, snow. I guess Al hadn't heard about that. Okay, that's amazing. But God can cause to pass whatever he so chooses. And he has always promised that there would be hot and there would be cold. You can count on it. That's our Father's word, not some clowns. Okay? Verse 4. He rebuketh the sea and maketh it dry, and drieth up the rivers. Bashan languisheth. Bashan is supposed to be one of the most fertile places in the world. If he so chooses, he can cause everything there to blast. And Carmel, that's a park. He can cause it to blast there also. And the flower of Lebanon languisheth. It can wilt like a daisy. Okay. Our Father's in control. And this is why that in as much as he created all things, he can manage all things. You sit in a wonderful, wonderful place when you realize, as it stated, God is slow to anger. This is why a lot of people, their little old patience just play out. It ain't going to happen. It's all the same today as it was yesterday. Hey, don't worry. God in no way will acquit, forgive those that are wicked. It's not going to happen unless they repent, of course. But he intends to even the score. And he has many tools in his arsenal that he can utilize to bring that to pass. Verse 5. The mountains quake at him, and the hills melt, and the earth is burned at his presence. Why? He's a consuming fire. Yea, the world and all that dwell therein. Now, what you have to know, if you understand God's word, this frightens many people. And the very Hebrew word to revere or fear, it's the same word. It's according to who you are. If you're wicked, you better fear God.
if you

0: love him, then you better revere him. That's the love in return. So that's why the same word is utilized. It's according to who's wearing the shoe, whether it fits or not, okay? But inasmuch as God is slow to anger, to bring these things all into focus, but what you have to realize is as you would read in Hebrews chapter 12, the very last verse in that 12th chapter of Hebrews, God is a consuming fire. And that same fire that would consume some is the Holy Spirit that warms our hearts. It's that Holy Spirit that gives us strength, power, understanding, and comforts us, counsels us, as this name Nahum brings forth. Our Father loves his children. As a matter of fact, if you look a little deeper into our Father's word concerning the three earth ages, as it is written in 2 Peter chapter 3, what does God consume with fire or turn to ashes? It's written, this earth age, as it is written in the 10th verse of that great third chapter of 2 Peter, it says, the elements will melt. Okay. But what is that word in the Greek, stanchion? It means the rudiments, that's to say that is evil, the wicked. There is no way the wicked are going to escape, but it is only the wicked that are cleansed from the earth. The good remain, and the wicked are gone. Our Father is a consuming fire. This is why you can revere him rather than fear him. Because he's not angry at you. Why? You love him. Verse 6. Who can stand before his indignation? You can. And who can abide in the furiousness of his anger? You can. His fury is poured out like fire, and the rocks are thrown down of him. And so it is. But again, the same story. You have nothing to worry about or fear because this anger is at the wicked. And you know, I want you to not overlook one point in the one of the prior verses that God is slow to anger. He even gives the wicked opportunities that maybe they don't deserve. In his slowness to act, that is his love for his children, even though some of them are bad, he still loves them. But he wants them to repent. It is written in that same book. I'll take advantage of it. 2 Peter chapter 3, along about verse 7 or 8. Do you know what's written there? God is long-suffering. That's kind of like slow to anger. Long-suffering means he has a lot of patience. And it is his will that all come to repentance, but they won't. Why is it his will that they come to repentance? So he can forgive them. And this anger will be off of them and on those that are wicked. Our Father loves his children. And to repent is a beautiful thing. That is why he would send Nahum, counselor, comforter. That is why ultimately he would send the comforter of comforters, that is to say our Lord Jesus Christ. Verse 7, the Lord is good, a stronghold in the day of trouble. Where can you take refuge? The Lord is good, a stronghold. That's a place to hide within in the day of trouble, and he knoweth them that trust him. He doesn't play guessing games. He knows whether you love him or not. You cannot con our Father. Our Father knows exactly who he can count on. This is why those in the first earth age, and if you don't understand this, put it on the shelf for me. But in the first earth age, he knew who he could trust, and he used them because they were loyal and faithful. And he could count on them, and he chose them as it is written in Ephesians chapter 1, verse 4, I chose you before the foundations of this earth age, meaning in the other earth age. Because he knows who he can trust. How does he know that? Because they proved themselves by action. Okay. You may think, well, he doesn't really know me. Oh, but he does. You're in the book. All your deeds are written there. The good, the bad, and the ugly, if you haven't repented for them, that's why you want to repent, so they're erased. God knows whom he can trust. Verse 8. But with an overrunning flood, he will make an utter end of the place thereof. Well, what place? Nineveh. Okay, that's the subject. And darkness shall pursue his enemies. And so it is. We're talking about that darkness is the night. And who is that night? Satan himself. You will note, and I want you to, you that want to look a little deeper into this, in Isaiah chapter 14, the star called Lucifer, which is to say Satan, is also called the Assyrian, so that you can put all this together and better understand that this is a type of the reign of Antichrist in the end times, of how he would overtake. But when God is ready, he will send that flood that will destroy everything that is negative. Verse 9. What do you imagine against the Lord? He will make an utter end. Affliction shall not rise up the second time. What it's saying here, when God strikes something, it doesn't take a second blow to get the job done. When God decides to end something, it is over. One time is all that's necessary, and their little basket that they wove together is utterly destroyed. Doesn't need a second go at it. Okay. And so this is why, again, I want to reemphasize, God is slow to anger, but when the hammer falls, it falls, and one strike, you're out. Okay, so you want to keep your house in order. That's your very heart itself. You want to talk to the Father. You want to let him know that you love him, that you want to be used of him, that he can trust you, he can count on you. Talk to him. That's what prayer is. Just tell him. He likes to hear it. He likes for you to even bring up all the promises that he's made where you can talk about it with him and claim them, okay? And as many of you will know, I'm quoting from Isaiah 43, verse 26, where it says, and he will justify you. That means he'll make it right with you. But you got to claim them. They're yours for the taking and the believing, but you have to do it. Who can be thinking anything bad about our Father? Something wrong with him if he does, imagining a vain thing against our Lord. Verse 10, for while they be folded together as thorns, I mean just matted, and while they are drunken as drunkards, they shall be devoured as stubble fully dry. They won't be any problem for our Father to take out of the way. And that little straw basket they wove together and everything, when his flame hits them, they're gone. All their work is finished. Our Father is able to do whatever and whomever he so chooses. But he does have his servants. And you, as part of that family, are very fortunate if you have enough wisdom to know and understand from whom all wisdom flows. That is to say, our Heavenly Father. And tie into that wisdom, absorb it, and let it become strong in your life. For when trouble starts, and when trouble comes down, as it will in these end times, where is your stronghold? We just read it. Your stronghold is God himself. God is a champion. He knows how to take care of his own. And not only can he trust you, but you can trust him. He will never let you down. He may put you out on a limb, and he knows what you can handle. You're a can-do type person. He knows you're not some wimp that's going to wilt at the first time a little bad thing happens, that you're going to get back up and you're going to get going. He knows he can trust you. God knows his own children. So be ready to serve him. Verse 11 to continue. There is one come out of thee that imagineth evil against the Lord, a wicked counselor. Now, of course, this is the Assyrian in type. But ultimately, what will it be? It will be the false Christ. He's a wicked counselor. That's what Nahum, again, the title of the book, compassionate counselor. You got a wicked one coming. And as it is written in 2 Thessalonians chapter 2, verses about verse 4, he's going to stand in the holy place. This is that son of perdition, the wicked counselor, claiming to be God, even, and Christ. And do you know something? His message is, I'm going to fly you away. And many that are wrapped up in the rapture doctrine are going to jump in his wagon. That's a sad, sad state of affairs. I can take no pleasure in that. Even though they are warned and even though they turn their back on the truth, I cannot take any pleasure from God's people being misled by that wicked counselor. For just as our Father has stated, he shall appear. He shall deceive many. As it is written in the great book of Revelation, the whole world wonders after him, those that are deceived. Don't be deceived in these end times. Well, how do I prevent it? By absorbing the word of God, by listening to your Father. Again, what is he? Slow to anger, and he's your stronghold. That means your place of safety and also strength, because he is strong and he shares that strength. So absorb it. Take it into yourself and be a servant of the living God. That wicked counselor is very real. Verse 12. Thus saith the Lord, though they be quiet, that's to say very secure, they think they're all right, and likewise many, oh, the whole world, yet thus shall they be cut down when he shall pass through. Though I have afflicted thee, I will afflict thee no more. Speaking of Judah here, and how precious it is. Dr. Moffat feels this verse is a little out of place, that it should follow verse 15. Be that as it may, we're going to leave it where it is, and I'll mention it again. Verse 13, for now will I break his yoke from off thee, and will burst thy bounds asunder. I'm going to free you, and you're going to be free. He freed us through the Son, beloved. Spiritually speaking, through Messiah, Jesus Christ. Those bounds, when you put on the yoke of Christ, that means when you take on the word of Christ, it cushions the load you have to pull for him. That's what a yoke is for, okay? And it makes the load easy to bear if you put Christ on. It gives you that strength. It gives you that refuge. You become a can-do type citizen, okay, of God's house. And what he's saying is you do that, and I'm going to cut all these hang-ups asunder. They're going to fall off of you. Verse 14, and the Lord hath given a commandment concerning thee. And we're talking about Nineveh here now. Okay, God has given a commandment concerning Nineveh, that no more of thy name be sown. Out of the house of thy gods, notice the lower case, will I cut off the graven image and the molten image. I will make thy grave, for thou art vile. And certainly there would never be another Nineveh as it was at that time. The Assyrian so strong that he could take all 10 tribes captive. But it served the purpose of God to take them over the Caucasus Mountains, where they were called Caucasian, and scattered over Europe and later the Americas. Our Father keeps his word. Many might say, well, how can you document that? Well, what did God say? But that they would become as numerous as the stars of heaven and the sands of the sea. Where are they? You know where they are. And thank God, God takes care of our enemies as well. And the beautiful thing about our Father is that at any time that one that is even an enemy sees that truth or feels it, all they have to do is repent and they become a child of God. That's the love of our Father, and that's his justice. He will always do what is right. But what God is saying, I'm going to take that corrupt government that has handicapped my people, and I'm going to destroy it, and it's never going to be again. And that applies to any corrupt government that is over the children of Almighty God. He will not tolerate it. And that time is coming when that payday is going to arrive. It's a lot closer than many might think. And as he said, it's vile and it'll never be again. Verse 15, to complete the chapter. Behold, upon the mountains are the nations, translated, the feet of him that bringeth good tidings, that publisheth peace. O Judah, keep thy solemn feast, perform thy vows, for the wicked shall no more pass through thee, he is utterly cut off. And then let's follow that with verse 12, so that if you are a deeper student, you'll want to know. Thus saith the Lord, though thou be quiet or secure, and likewise many, yet thus shall they be cut off when he shall pass through. Though I have afflicted thee, I will afflict thee no more, Judah. And so it is that God takes care of his own. But oh, how he roughs up the enemy. How he roughs up those that would deceive our children. On a personal level, there will be a Judahite show up here in this book that will be on the side of the enemy. And you will see how God will handle him as well. Our Father, when it comes to following the truth, it is so very precious and gives you credentials to call upon the name of the Lord Jesus Christ in prayer and other ways, whereby in that name many things become yours, many blessings, many comforts, much strength. It puts you into the family of God in good standing. So that's why how important it is. Well, what about the enemy? Shh, you just read it. They're gone. When that ultimate time comes, they are utterly, completely destroyed. So you don't want to be in that camp. Now, I want to reemphasize, it was the nation that was destroyed, not the people. I'm going to say it again. The nation, the governmental system, was destroyed. Like in the ultimate, what is it? Babylon. Babel is destroyed. She is fallen. She is cast into the sea. What is Babel? Confusion. Well, what destroys confusion? Truth. The very word of the living God destroys that confusion and conflict, whereby you can obtain true peace of mind. Well, who do you obtain it by? The Lord Jesus Christ and our Heavenly Father. Chapter 2 has to do with the destruction of Nineveh. Okay. Verse, you know, you want to remember the history of Nineveh. I think I want to add a little footnote to that. Many might say, well, they should just do away with the whole bunch. No, God loves them. Why do you think he sent Jonah there? He sent Jonah there to preach not what the Ninevites worshiped, some fish god. He sent Jonah there to preach the real word of God. And do you know something? They received it. So God does care. That's something you never want to lose sight of. God is in the business of saving souls, not destroying them, as long as there's hope. This is why he's slow to anger, is that he gives them that opportunity. Now, again, we'll get a verse or two into it. The destruction of Nineveh. Not the people, but the system. Verse 1 of chapter 2. He that dasheth in pieces is come up before thy face. Keep the munition. Watch the way. Make thy loins strong. Fortify thy power mightily. In other words, you take every opportunity you can to strengthen every ounce or fort or whatever you have. Well, it's not going to do any good for them. Okay. When you're fighting against Almighty God, there is no weapon that can prosper against God. You might as well accept that, absorb it, and know it. No weapon form can prosper against Almighty God when he's ready for that time of destruction. Verse 2, for the Lord hath turned away the excellency of Jacob. He's restored them, or is in the business of restoring them, as the excellency of Israel. Restoration there, working on it. For the emptiers have emptied them out and marred their vine branches. Many of them, they don't even know who they are, okay? They really don't. Biblically illiterate. And you know, it is amazing that all of God's children, whoever you are, that through that son that would come through those people, that is to say Christ, every living being, every breathing soul has the opportunity to partake in that strength, that protection, that will. Verse 3. The shield of his mighty men is made red. I don't have to explain that to you. You know why. The valiant men are in scarlet. The chariot shall be with flaming torches in the day of his preparation. And the fir trees shall be terribly shaken. The whole world gonna be. Okay. You know, what is your shield? You want to remember, it's part of the gospel armor. Your shield truly is Christ, okay? And your helmet is salvation. Your girt, that's to say your belt that holds your breeches up, is the word of God. So you better have it all on and in place, or you're going to lose something, okay? You need that truth, and you need that word of God. Will this do the enemy any good? Well, if they converted, it would. That's all that would be necessary. Verse 4, the chariot shall rage in the streets. They shall jostle one against another in the broad ways. They shall seem like torches. They shall run like the lightnings. It's going to be one great shakedown, one great happening. Okay. Verse 5, he shall... That's to say the old king, okay? He's gonna call his officers right up, okay? He shall account his worthies. And they're gonna say, let's figure this out here. Let's get our battle plan. They shall stumble in their walk. They shall make haste to the wall thereof, and the defense shall be prepared. They're gonna have a go at it. Okay. There will be people who will fight against God's word. And you know, even you might say, well, who would be dumb enough to fight against God's word? Have you kept up with the news? Have you heard what the atheists are doing now? Naturally, they love to fight against the word of God. Poor, miserable wretches that they are, to be so unlearned from history itself, that they can't learn over and over and over, God thumps gourds. Boy, is somebody. Well, I didn't know God would go against an atheist. Well, they go against themselves. Madeline Murray O'Hare ended up in a barrel. Okay. Well, why did she end up in a barrel? Well, she trusted somebody. She was trying to get away with the money of the church or go somewhere with it. And guess who she trusted? Another atheist instead of a Christian. What happened to her? He murdered her and put her in a barrel. You don't always trust a Christian, my friend. It makes a big difference. Don't miss the next lecture. All right, bless your heart. You listen a moment, won't you please?
1: 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What is the Mark of the Beast? 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It is getting late in the game. You need to know what the mark of the beast is. As it's written in Revelation chapter 13, verse 8, many will be deceived. There is no need for you to be deceived. Christ said in Mark 13, 23, "Behold, I have foretold you all things." 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
0: And there we are back again. Let's have the 800 number, please. 1-800-643-4645. That number is good from Puerto Rico throughout the U.S., Alaska, Hawaii, all over Canada. If the Spirit moves and you have a question, you share it. Won't you do that? Please never ask a question about a particular reverend or denomination or organization. Let's don't judge people. That's not right. Everybody has a right to believe what they, even the atheists have a right and the freedom to believe what they want to believe. How they end up is pretty obvious, but they have that right. And but at the same time, we have a right to believe what we believe. Don't get on our toes, okay? So, but let's don't judge people. That's the main thing, all right? Those of you that listen by shortwave around the world, it's always a pleasure hearing from you. Your announcer at the end of the hour will give you our mailing address. It's always a pleasure hearing from you, okay? Now, you got a prayer request, you don't need the number, we can do away with it and the address. Why? God knows what you're thinking, okay? He's your Father, and He loves you. He created you different, you're unique, different than anyone else, because He wanted someone just like you. So let Him know that you love Him. Won't you do that? That's what He wants most. Father, around the globe we come, we ask that you lead, guide, direct, Father. Touch in Yeshua's precious name. Thank you, Father. Amen. Okay, and questions. Dwight from Florida, from pertaining to Russia of today, from the Strong's 409 Meshach. The same is for, well, go to the title, okay? And you're quoting from Ezekiel chapter 38. It's not here, but that's where you're quoting from. The title is where the identifier is, okay? Chief Prince. Check out either word in the Hebrew manuscripts, for it's the same word, R-O-S-H. Later by the Vulgate, it became R-U-S-S, and then later Russia. So when you check out chief or prince, it's Rosh. R-O-S-H. And you know, there's nothing new under the sun about that. The very sentence placed upon Esau, which is Rush, was given way back in the 27th chapter of Genesis, where properly translated it said he would always live away from the fat of the land, meaning all of his food-producing states are even north of the border of the United States of America, excluding Alaska, of course. That means it's a little harder to grow stuff, okay? It's away from the fat of the land. There you'll find it, okay? Matthew from Michigan. I have heard of the true names of God, the Father Yahweh, it's Yahweh, okay, not W-V, okay, and the Son Elohim, that's plural, that's children, okay, and the Holy Ghost, Yeshua, the Son is Yeshua, okay, and the Holy Spirit is the Ruach, okay. Why, if these are the true names and title of God, why do we still use God, Jesus Christ, today? Please help me to understand. Well, you're a teacher. What language do the people speak that you're talking to? If you were in Ciudad de México, you would, if you were teaching, you would use the name Jesus. If you're speaking to English people, you use the word Jesus. But always at the same time, whether you are saying Jesus or Jesus, then also bring in Yeshua to back it up. And that way, as a teacher, people learn the sacred names. Now, when you're in prayer, it's best that you do use the sacred names if you have that conviction from Almighty God. Michael from Georgia, when I start reading and learning the Bible, where should I start and how often do I read? Well, everybody has a different appetite, okay, and you have to kind of let the Spirit lead you in that. Most people like to begin in the New Testament, but always cross-reference to the Old. That helps you a great deal in the fact that you weave together the Word of God and you kind of allow the Holy Spirit to lead you. If you want our assistance, then if you call on that 800 line and request a beginner's list, then they will send that to you, suggested studies, along with a free Mark of the Beast tape, whereby you can identify the false Christ. Grant from Georgia, why did Jesus hang out with the deaf, blind, and lame when the Pharisees needed him just as much, even though they didn't realize it? He hung out with them. He didn't hide from anybody. Do you not remember his words when he was delivered up? He said, I taught in your synagogue daily. He was right there before them. And you mentioned Pharisees. It was the Sadducees that had more to gain, because the Pharisees believe in life after death. The Sadducees needed him more than ever because they believe once you die, you're pushing up daisies and that's all. It's all she wrote. Okay, so Christ did not hide from anyone. Whomsoever will. Okay, that's how much God loved all peoples. Okay, Pharisees, Sadducees, all of us. Okay, all of his children. Dar from Georgia, I hope I'm pronouncing that right. In Romans chapter 8, verse 35 through 39, could you please explain these verses to me? Thank you, and I love your program. Basically, what it means, regardless of what, nothing can separate us from the love of God. You know, when you go back in that 8th chapter, you find in verse 26, it says, sometimes if you're one of God's elect, you don't even know what to pray for sometimes. But therefore God, if you're one of his election, he will intercede in your life. Now, he won't do that for someone that is not one of the elect. It explains, because he chose you before the foundations of the earth, whereby he can use you to bring scripture to pass as it's written. If he were to take someone that was not chosen before the foundations of the earth and force them to do the teachings of the scripture or bringing forth, then on judgment day, they could always say, I didn't choose that. So therefore, he only uses his election. And that's why Paul is speaking there as an elect. There is nothing that will separate us from the love of God. No hardship, no hard time, no bad time, nothing can separate us from the love of God. Why? Because that's the only eternal life there is, and we know it. And not only can no one separate us from that love, even though some atheists might try it, it's not going to happen. And at the same time, we will try to drag them out of the fire right up to the last minute. That's why God chose you. Nothing can separate God's own from serving him. Patsy from Texas, will you talk about what's going on in Israel today and how concerned should we be? Thank you, Pastor. I watch you all the time and have learned a lot from you. Well, Israel, of course, is the land of Judea, is the barometer of the end times. This is the seventh day at the time of this broadcast that the attacks have gone on between Israel and Hamas. Okay, and it's getting pretty serious. It truly is. But Hamas is taking a beating. And perhaps, God will intercede and somebody will see some truth. And because there are a lot of innocent Palestinians that are not politically Hamas and or otherwise that are being harmed in this, as well as there are many Israelis that are being harmed as well, innocent people. And so there needs to be a stop put to it. And our nation is trying to get an agreement there right now. But yes, it's always important. From Sheila from Newfoundland, what does God think or say about people with a split personality? I find them very confusing. I don't know if I can trust them or not. Well, if a person has a split personality, can be someone that has a phobia. It could be many things. It could be mental. So, and if someone is ill, you take care of them. That doesn't mean you put your trust in them. But you guide them, you shepherd them as best you can if you have anything to do with them. But certainly a split personality can be a very dangerous thing because you don't know for sure who you're talking to. This is even mentioned in the Word of God as a floor that has two bottoms to it, okay? So, You're doing well. You're very intelligent. But at the same time, we don't look down upon them, and we don't punish them. We help them wherever we can, but at the same time, you must always protect yourself. Anne from Pennsylvania. I'm on SSI on partial disability. Would tithe help answer my prayers? Absolutely not. Tithe and prayers are two separate things. Now, boy, there'll be some ministers who really get upset over that, but when you're on SSI and you're disabled, okay, I know that probably your income is very sparse, and there is no way that you can take 10% of that and still get your medicine, your rent, your heating, your groceries. It won't reach. And God expects the church and the government to take, that's what SSI is. It's the storehouse of our government. That's why we pay taxes, is so that people can have that SSI and help for handicapped people, okay? But don't ever let some minister tell you that you have to tithe even on SSI 10% to have prayers answered. That's a ripoff artist. That's one mighty greedy person. Okay. And I know there are a lot of people would disagree with me 100%, all right, but be that as it may, Christ. What would you do? Well, just if it's a penny, that's a love offering, okay? And God honors that. And I'm going to say that again. Even if it were a mite or two mites. God honors it. Okay. Doesn't have to be 10%, because you don't really have 10% to give when you're handicapped and on a fixed income. I think that's sufficient. Spencer from Georgia, I watch your program from time to time, and you're a good pastor and teacher. You're a good judge of character. Thank you. My question is, does the Bible predict the world becoming a much dangerous place as time goes on? No doubt you understand that natural disasters have been happening since the beginning of time, so you would not consider an earthquake, tsunami, tornado, and so forth a signal of the end of the world. No, I wouldn't. But they would become more often. Does the onset of the threat of one worldwide terrorism, is that a foreshadow in the Bible? If so, where is it located? No, it isn't. The foreshadow of the end is deception. Okay. That's the number one warning that Christ gave. See that man does not deceive you, for the false Christ shall come first. Those are the signs of the end. And the fifth trump, the fifth seal, basically, is a teaching. Well, what is a seal? It's something you put in your mind, which means it's a teaching. And that fifth seal tells us of the appearance of a Babdan and an Apollyon, which is that's Satan's name in Hebrew and in the Greek, so that you can't miss it. And that's one of the signs and the danger. Well, why is it so dangerous? You can go to hell for not recognizing it. Even though you tried to live a Christian life, if you're deceived by Satan and jump in the sack with him, in the end times, it all went out the window because of deception. It's a very dangerous thing. Rich from Minnesota, simplify and returned. What is the origin of the word holiday? Thank you and the staff. You are so welcome. Holiday came from a word meaning holy day, okay? And originally it was a holy day set aside to do that was holy. And then later it would be a holiday, which would be maybe a vacation and so forth. It's according to what country, but the origin was holy day. Linda from New Jersey, who or what are the four beasts in Revelation? Could they be the major or minor prophets? Oh, no. The 24 elders, you know, will be the 12 disciples and the heads of the 12 tribes. I believe that. But the four beasts, I think beast is a kind of a bad translation. It should read creatures, because they are the Zoon and the Zoi. It's according to whether it's the Old or the New Testament you're reading of them. And they, after Satan's fall, God placed them to protect the throne. Okay. Because they do not have the ability to not love God or to turn against God, as Satan did, as the cherub that covereth in Ezekiel 28. And you will soon not hear any more about them. So they were created to protect the very throne of God. Cherub, K-R-B, means keep, grab, watch, protect. Okay, always, that's what it's about. Larry from Chicago, Moses took the chosen people out of Egypt. Did any of the chosen people stay in Egypt? Some of the children did, but not the chosen. Okay. Is it possible that the Melchizedek that Abraham ties to had been the first Adam? No, it was the second Adam. Okay, it was Hebrews chapter 7, verse 3 documents that it was the Lord Jesus Christ. Okay. Or better put, Son of God. Betty from Wisconsin. I have a question on Revelation chapter 4, verse 5. Can you please explain the four living creatures around the throne? We must have said something about those. I think I just answered that. The Zoi and the Zun, they were created for that purpose, to protect that throne after Satan shirked that duty in Ezekiel chapter 28. Linda from California, I have an urgent question. Is it thinkable that Satan knew the elect, the ones who would never bow a knee to anyone, the moment they were birthed on the earth, I think is what you mean. Of course he knew us. He knew us from the first earth age. I don't care who you are. You know, you got to realize there are a lot of kings and queens of the ethnos, that's the ethnic peoples, that are elect also. And there are the 7,000 elect. And what did they do? Well, they stood against Satan in the first earth age. You think he doesn't know them? You can rest assured he knows them. He knows they're can-do type people. He knows he can't pull their chain. And he knows that Christ, even in this earth age, has given us power over him. That is to say, over all of our enemies, as it is written in the great book of Luke. Okay. Barbara from Washington, please look in the Companion Bible at Mark chapter 12, verse 27, and Mark 14, 37, Mark 14, 39. In the Companion notes, in the right column is a note that says a divine supplement. What does that phrase mean? Well, it means that our Heavenly Father gives that supplement that is divine. If I remember right in Mark, it would be ye. It's real special. And it's different in chapter 14, and it escapes my mind right at this moment. But there are many divine supplements throughout the Word of God, and it feeds from the Masorah. Okay. There are some verses in the Word of God that has every letter in the Hebrew alphabet in one sentence. Okay. That also is a divine supplement. It's God's way of saying, I stamp my approval on this. You that know can understand, this is the Word of God, okay? It is a divine supplement. The same supplement you will find in Psalms 37. Three verses stand out from all the other verses in the chapter. And those three verses, with the question being, why does it always seem like the wicked get ahead? And God assures us in those three different verses, an acrostic in the Hebrew, that says the wicked do not get ahead. They will burn like the fat of a lamb dropping from the spit into the fire, and the smoke goes up forever, and that you will be there to see it, okay? And I'm out of time. Hey, you know what? I love you all because you enjoy studying our Father's Word. Most of all, God loves you for it. You know, he really does. It makes his day when you read this letter and study it that he has sent to you. So let him know that you love him and be blessed. Won't you do that? It's very important. We're brought to you by your tithes and offerings. If we've helped you, you help us keep coming to you. Won't you do that? Bless God. He will always bless you. Most important, though, listen to me carefully. You stay in his word every day, and I do mean every day is a good day, even with trouble, when you're in his word. Why? Because Jesus Yeshua, he is the living word.
1: 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Once again, that's Shepherd's Chapel, Post Office Box 416, Gravett, Arkansas, 72736. We invite you to join us for the next in-depth Bible study each weekday at this same time. Thank you for watching today's program, and God bless you.

The book of Deuteronomy. The law was given as our schoolmaster. Have you been to school on God's Word? Certainly one way to go there is to study the book of Deuteronomy. Probably the most exciting thing that Deuteronomy has to offer for you is that great song of Moses, that those that overcome the false Messiah in the end generation will be singing. The law itself being the schoolmaster that keeps us out of trouble in these flesh bodies. Again, an education in taming that part of you that oftentimes needs taming through the old schoolmaster, that great book, Deuteronomy, the law, and its set ways of keeping you from harm's way even in this generation. You're going to enjoy it.

0: Welcome to the Shepherd's Chapel Network Family Bible Study Hour with Pastor Arnold Murray. Wisdom is understanding God's Word. Pastor Murray's unique teaching approach brings God's Word alive with meaning as he takes you on a chapter-by-chapter, verse-by-verse study of God's letter to you, the Bible. And now here is Pastor Arnold Murray.
1: Good day to you. God bless you. Say welcome to the Shepherd's Chapel. Welcome to this family Bible study hour back in our Father's Word, book of Exodus chapter 14 today. You know, we've come to this place, Exodus being the going out, liberty for our people. But what this is an example of what it's like even in this generation of the fig tree, the entering into the promised land, telling you basically step by step how it's going to go down. There's one thing you must never, ever forget. I mean, here Moses has led the children of Israel right out of Egypt, right out of captivity. But who really did it? It wasn't Aaron. It wasn't Moses. If you remember back in chapter 13, it said in verse 14, it says, by strength of hand the Lord brought us out from Egypt, from the house of bondage. It's Almighty God that always frees us from bondage. You can allow yourself to be caught up in bondage in this world today if you start being concerned about what's happening in this world rather than paying attention to what God has said long ago it would happen and that he would always take care of you. So bearing that in mind and knowing God takes care of his own, then you'd better be his own and let him know you love him for that fact. Chapter 14, verse 1, word of wisdom from our Father. And the Lord spake unto Moses, saying, speak unto the children of Israel, that they turn and encamp before Pihahiroth, between Migdol and the sea, over against Baal Zephon, before it shall ye camp by the sea. They're in, you know, militarily they're entrapping themselves. Now, Migdol means a tower, okay, a watchtower. Pihahiroth means

children of Israel, they are entangled in the land. They've set a trap for themselves. The wilderness has shut them in. They are just in a deep trap. For, and I will harden Pharaoh's heart, that he shall follow after them, and I will be honored upon Pharaoh. I want that honor. And upon all his hosts, that the Egyptians may know that I am the Lord. I mean, Yahweh. And they did so. So, and so it was. Our Father foretells exactly what's going down. What does he want them to know? That he's God. He wants them to know, I am Yahweh. Not one of your little stick gods, not one of your frog gods, not one of your lizard gods. I am the only God there is. He wanted the Egyptians to know that. Why? So it put them in a position where perhaps they could find salvation. Verse 5, and it was told the king of Egypt that the people fled, and the heart of Pharaoh and of his servants was turned against the people, and they said, why have we done this, that we have let Israel go from serving us? They were only supposed to go out there 3 miles, and look at it, they're hauling out. They're leaving. They have no intention of coming back, which is very, very true. That was a little covert activity on God's part. He had no intention of Israel coming back. Verse 6, and he made ready his chariot, and he took his people with him. I mean, he's got an army he's gathering up here. Verse 7, and he took 600 chosen chariots, and all the chariots of Egypt, how many? All, and captains over every one of them. I mean, we have a trained, very capable army going here. Verse 8, and the Lord hardened the heart of Pharaoh, king of Egypt, and he pursued after the children of Israel, and the children of Israel went out with an high hand. They went out with a high hand. They were a little defiant, had a right to be. But do you know, how well do you know our people? When they see this army coming, what are they going to do? You're going to find out that you got probably more wimps than you do heroes in a large group. Verse 9, and the Egyptians pursued after them all the horses and chariots of Pharaoh. What a sight. And his horsemen and his army, and overtook them in camping by the sea beside Pihahiroth between Baal-Zephon. That's to say, the king of the north. And the old king of the north, you know who that claims to be. Verse 10, and when Pharaoh drew nigh, the children of Israel lifted up their eyes, and behold, the Egyptians marched after them, and they were sore afraid. And the children of Israel cried out unto the Lord. Now, here, you have people that our Heavenly Father has freed them. He has performed 10 sets of miracles to bring about their freedom. Perform many miracles. I mean, kill the firstborn of all the Egyptians, and by the blood on the doorpost protected these children of Israel, and they're worried, and God is with them. You bet they're worried. Why? Because they're looking at man rather than God. Verse 11, and they said unto Moses, because there was no graves in Egypt, hast thou taken us away to die in the wilderness? Wherefore hast thou dwelt thus with us to carry us forth out of Egypt? Why did you get us out of it? They were serving under hard conditions there. And how quick they forget that bondage, servitude, the rigor that was placed upon them. Because why? They're afraid. They're a bunch of cowards. When they see that the glistening off of those chariots, the wheels spinning and the knives fixed to the wheels flashing. But you got to look up. God is with them. God sent them there. Verse 12.

they continue talking to Moses. Is not this the word that we did tell thee in Egypt? Did we not warn you, saying, let us alone, that we may serve the Egyptians? For it had been better for us to serve the Egyptians than that we should die in the wilderness. There's nothing new under the sun when it comes to our people. You put a little pressure on them and you're going to find again you got more wimps than you do heroes. But then, do you know something? As long as God was with you, you don't need very many men and women of God to get it done. Because any one of you and God makes a majority. Especially if God is in it, if God has told you what to do, don't you ever look back. Verse 13, and Moses said unto the people, fear ye not, stand still, you stand up, and see the salvation of the Lord which he will show to you today. For the Egyptians whom you have seen today, you shall see them again no more forever. They're doomed. Verse 14, the Lord shall fight for you, and you shall hold your peace. You keep your mouth shut. Stop your whimpering and whining. And watch the work and the very hand of God as he leads and as he delivers. Again, let me remind, who has delivered them from the Egyptians? Not Moses, not Aaron, not Miriam. God, Almighty God has. And he will be the one that will protect them. Verse 15, and the Lord said unto Moses, wherefore criest thou unto me? Speak unto the children of Israel that they go forward. Stop this clamor and move. 16, but lift up thy rod. You take that staff you carry, that shepherd's rod, and strike and stretch out thine hand over the sea. That's the Red Sea. And divide it, and the children of Israel shall go on dry ground through the midst of the sea. Only God could arrange this. A divine intervention by Almighty God, when that staff, that shepherd's staff, which ultimately would be the very staff Christ would carry, the shepherd of shepherds, the Lord is my shepherd, I shall not want. And that's just exactly the way it is. When you follow that shepherd, you will never want. You will always be able to handle it. Verse 17, and I, behold, I will harden the hearts of the Egyptians, and they shall follow them, and I will get me honor upon Pharaoh and upon all his host, upon his chariots and upon his horsemen. I'm going to get this done. God wants this honor. Pretty soon you may say, well, what is the honor in him killing these 600 chariot drivers and people, arming them? Well, let's see if we can figure it out. If God said he's going to be honored, he's going to be honored. Verse 18, and the Egyptians shall know, this being the purpose again, he's repeating what he said back in chapter 7 verse 5, and the Egyptians shall know that I am Yahweh, that's what the Hebrew manuscripts say, when I have gotten me honor upon Pharaoh, upon his chariots, and upon his horsemen, honor over all of them. I mean, let's get this right down, just shuck it down. If you were to look at the actual combat readiness of both these groups, these Israelites haven't got a prayer. They have no weapons, basically. They're not trained, really, for combat that they need against chariots. That back at this time, this would be a high-tech modern army. They would be really losers, except for one thing. God is on their side. Okay. Verse 19, and the angel of God, which went before the camp of Israel, this is God's own presence, removed and
went behind them, and the pillar of the cloud went from before their face and stood behind them. God moved that pillar right back, and he's protecting him. He's holding Pharaoh back. God knows how to protect his own. And you would worry about troubles today when you're a servant of the living God? Verse 20, and it came between the camp of the Egyptians and the camp of Israel, and it was a cloud of darkness to them. But it gave light by night to these, so that the one came not near the other all the night. And so it was. God protecting his own. Leaving what? Left the rest of them in the dark. And spiritually speaking, this is the way the world is, basically. Much of the world is left in the dark. They do not have the light, that light being Christ. The truth, the word of God, is so precious, especially in this generation, especially when you see these events of the end times transforming before your very eyes. And what have you to fear? Because God has told you long ago, that's how it's going to happen. Thing is, have you read it? That's what's important. Verse 21, to continue. And Moses stretched out his hand over the sea. And the Lord, who did this? The Lord caused the sea to go back by a strong east wind, Kidim. All that night, this wind is Ruach, the mighty spirit of God, and made the sea dry land, and the waters were divided. I mean, it was bone dry going across right in front of the children. 22, and the children of Israel went into the midst of the sea upon the dry ground. I repeat, dry ground. And the waters were a wall unto them on their right hand and on their left. In other words, they're marching across, and God, through the Holy Spirit, is dividing these waters of the Red Sea, whereby, and it is drying the ground instantly in front of them, where they're not even getting muddy. 23, and the Egyptians pursued and went in after them to the midst of the sea. Even all Pharaoh's horses, how many is that again? All Pharaoh's horses, his chariots, and his horsemen. All, I mean, in hot pursuit. 24, and it came to pass that in the morning, watch, the Lord looked unto the host of the Egyptians through the pillar of fire and of the cloud, and troubled the host of the Egyptians. Well, how would he do that? Well, it isn't difficult. A chariot's a heavy piece of equipment. And horses not shod right real good to have a hard time, and water begins to seep, and it's not dry anymore, and it's getting muddy. And this is beginning to be of a little concern. 25. And took off their chariot wheels, that they drave them heavily, so that the Egyptians said, let us flee from the face of Israel, for the Lord fighteth for them against the Egyptians. Now let's translate that as it should be. It didn't say the wheels came off. It said they got so bogged down with mud, they were so heavy, the chariots could hardly move. They were sinking. Water is slipping in from the sides, and it's getting boggy. Well, what's going to happen to them? I don't know. Have you ever put on a full set of armor and tried to swim out of a big river or a sea? If you don't have a floating device, chariots sink real easy, like a piece of lead. Boom. So guess what's going to happen to them? They're going to drown. Verse 26, and the Lord said unto Moses, stretch out thine hand over the sea, with that rod, that the waters may come again upon the Egyptians, upon their chariots, and upon their horsemen, every last one of them.
27, and Moses stretched forth his hand over the sea, and the sea returned to his strength when the morning appeared, and the Egyptians fled against it, and the Lord overthrew the Egyptians in the midst of the sea. It makes it very difficult to swim with a team of horses, heavy armor, and a heavy chariot. 28, and the waters returned and covered the chariots and the horsemen and all the host of Pharaoh that came into the sea after them. There remained not so much as one of them. Well, that's pretty, I mean, he eliminated the whole bunch. I mean, Pharaoh, that was all of Pharaoh's chariots. I mean, it was his war machine. Where is it? It's at the bottom of the sea. And they're dead. Verse 29, but the children of Israel walked upon dry land in the midst of the sea, and the waters were a wall unto them on their right hand and on their left. And so it was. Thus, verse 30, thus the Lord saved Israel that day out of the hand of the Egyptians. And Israel saw the Egyptians dead upon the seashore. And you know, it's not any big deal to see spiritually dead today, even. How few really know the truth. Now, many of you are going to fix in your mind, well, how could God be honored among the Egyptians, 600 of them, plus the horsemen, and they're all dead? How could that honor God? Well, stop and think a moment. When they died, and their old flesh bodies sunk right to the bottom, where do you think their souls went? Ecclesiastes chapter 12, verse 6 and 7, that they went instantly to the Father. Who do you think was standing before that little army and was honored by them, saying, aha, what have you done to yourselves? And what can they do other than repent, fall short, and start apologizing? God would be honored, for they finally know, because they can see him on that throne. They can see him as Yahweh, the living God. And they know that Pharaoh, their little old wimp of a king, didn't amount to anything. And they're in the hand of the living God. Many people today who do dastardly things and think they're going to heaven, who do you think the first person is they face? It's God, Yahweh, the Almighty. He's not happy with people that have blood on their hands. And certainly he was honored by this bunch that could finally see that God is the only God, that he owns all souls, even the soul of every Egyptian belongs to God. They are God's souls to do with as he pleases. Why? Because he is the creator. He's the one that created them. So when you look to that level, you can see the honor that God received from this in protecting the genealogy through which Christ, the true Messiah, would come forth in these children of Israel. Then and at the same time, impressing upon the enemy and documenting, yes, I am here. Yes, I am God. Yes, I am real. I'm not some frog. I'm not something else. I am the living God. And there they were faced with this, and God had that honor. But he saved his children. Now, again, I'm going to reiterate again today. Many of you, if you think it's rough now, well, stick around a while. But there's bondage in the world today, but you handicap yourself by getting involved in it.
it's like a sticky wicket. The more you mess with it, the stickier it gets, until finally it just grabs you and takes you in, the bondage of this world today. Stay free of it in Almighty God's hands. Let God be your rearward and let him be your forward. Let him protect you. As a child of God, you have that coming, and you have freedom from the anxieties of this world and the things people would put upon you in it. Okay, let's go with the next verse, please. Verse 31. And Israel saw that great work which God did upon the Egyptians. And the people feared the Lord and believed the Lord. Finally, a bunch of wimps and his servant Moses. It won't last long. It won't last long. It's the way people are. I mean, for the moment, they're hanging right in there. But don't you ever waver. This is what separates the true Christian from the would-be's, okay? Is those that, even in hard times, you stick with the Father, because he will always stick with you. Who delivered all these people? Was it Moses? Was it Aaron? Was it Miriam? No, it was the living God. And you know something? He is the same yesterday, he is today, and he will be forever. He delivers his people. He created you different than anyone else because he wanted someone just like you. But he does want you to love him, to honor him, and to know he's in charge. He is in control. How precious it is that he saved the people that day when they would have been hard pressed because of the army that was coming against them. Chapter 15, verse 1. Then sang Moses and the children of Israel this song unto the Lord, and spake, saying, I will sing unto the Lord, for he hath triumphed gloriously. The horse and his rider hath he thrown into the sea. And now I want to say something about this. Is not the so-called song of Moses spoken of in Revelation chapter 15. The true song of Moses you will find in Deuteronomy chapter 32. And it is the psalm that you will sing if you overcome the mark of the beast, the image, his name, and so forth. It is the information in that 32nd chapter of Deuteronomy that is the true song of Moses. That is even the song that those that have overcome at the end on their way to meet the Almighty God are singing. But this song is the song of the children on that delivery day that the Egyptians went to the bottom of the sea. It was a day of celebration. Verse 2. The Lord, this is Yahweh, is my strength and song, and he has become my salvation. He is my God, and I will prepare him an habitation, my father's God, and I will exalt him. And that habitation, of course, being that many-membered body, which we still prepare even to this day, of the living God, which is the very presence of God. Well, what does that mean, a habitation for him? The many-membered body is the body of Christ. And they are those that you could not steer them.

0: Have trouble with this, and I really do not understand why. God is a man of war. Well, what did he just do to the Egyptians? He was at war with them. He destroyed them physically and probably converted many of them spiritually. He was honored in that. Many might say, well, Christ would never do anything. He's not a man of war. Oh, one of the first things he did was to plait a cat of nine tails and went into the temple and laid it to the backs of the money changers and the sellers of mite-infested doves and drove them out of the Father's house. That's war. And so it is. You stand for something or you stand for nothing. So don't ever get upset that God is a God of war. He is. Why? He protects his own. And besides that, as it is written for our people that serve this great nation in war, Psalms 144 is the psalm that they sing, which is the prayer of God, give me strength to crumple the enemy in war. And so it is that Father expects his warriors to war. And so it is. Verse 4 to continue. Pharaoh's chariots and his host hath he cast into the sea. His chosen captains also are drowned in the Red Sea. Who did him in? Verse 5. The depths have covered them. They sank unto the bottom as a stone. Now, anytime this word stone comes forth, that's one of Satan's names, okay? He's not our rock, he's their rock. And Tyrus is a stone or rock in the Hebrew tongue, Eben. But what it means is Satan's, he's gone. He's done in. He's still gonna cause much trouble, but he's a loser all the way. And any people he can talk into coming against the children of God, they're going to fail. They're going to sink like a rock because God's children stand on the Rock of Rocks, the King of all ages, that is to say, the Messiah, our Passover, our true Passover, the Lord Jesus Christ. Verse 6 to continue, the right hand, thy right hand, O Lord, is become glorious in power. Thy right hand, O Lord, hath dashed in pieces the enemy. Now, who sits at the right hand of God? Don't you dare read over that. Well, Christ does. Christ is his strong right arm. And it is Christ that stands up. He is our advisor that sits at the very right hand of God and directs those that follow the living God, that stand for him, that leads, guides, directs, and blesses those that follow the living God. So anytime you hear a group of people that begin to whimper and cop out and moan, groan, and complain, you better get on the rock, okay? And realize how really blessed we are that we have someone at the very right hand of God that loves you, that stands for you, that blesses you, that protects you. It is the enemy that must and should worry. You have nothing to worry about unless you get to messing with that sticky wicket and get caught up in it. Stay away from it. All right, bless your heart. You listen a moment, won't you please?
1: 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It's getting late in the game. You need to know what the Mark of the Beast is. As it's written in Revelation chapter 13, verse 8, many will be deceived. Christ said in Mark 13, 23, "Behold, I have foretold you all things." Jesus indeed told us how not to be deceived, and Pastor Arnold Murray takes you on a step-by-step study of God's Word concerning this critical subject. 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Don't be deceived by Satan.
0: And there we are back again. Let's have the 800 number, please. 1-800-643-4645. That number good from Puerto Rico, throughout the U.S., Alaska, Hawaii, all over Canada. If the Spirit moves, you got a question, share it. Won't you do that? Please never ask a question about a particular reverend, denomination, or organization. We're not going to judge people. Why? Well, we've got to judge. It's Almighty God. You see, he even knows what people are thinking. We don't. That's why he's the judge of judges. You do have the right for spiritual discernment as who you should listen to, who you should study with, what you should think. That's a gift from God. Thank him for that gift. Those of you that listen by shortwave around the world, your announcer at the end of the hour will give you our mailing address. Always, always a pleasure hearing from you. Now, got a prayer request? You can do away with that number and you can do away with the address. Why? God knows where you're at. He knows what you're thinking. Why? Well, because he loves you. He may not love what you do always, but he does love you. So return that love and be blessed. That's what he wants from you. It is written in Revelation, chapter 4, the last verse of the chapter. God created all things for his pleasure. You give God no pleasure, and you're in a kind of a heap of hurt. Well, how do you pleasure him? Let him know you love him. That's all it takes. Let him know you love him and serve him. Father, around the globe we come. We ask that you lead, guide, direct, Father. Touch in Yeshua's precious name. Thank you, Father. Amen. Okay, and question time. We're going to go with Dina from South Carolina. Where can I find in the Bible the scripture that say the bear will lie down with the sheep or lion? Thank you. What's with the cow? Isaiah chapter 11, verse 7. Isaiah 11, 7. But why is it that the bear and the sheep and the lion, the serpent, we're talking animals here, will not harm each other? Because they're not carnivores anymore. They're no longer flesh. They also are spirit. God loves his animals. He had them in the first earth age, as we have found the remnants, artifacts thereof. He has them in this earth age, and he's going to have them in the final. He loves them. Luis from New York. The mark of the beast puzzles me as it states that it will be placed on the right hand or forehead. You state it is not put on the skin, but only in your mind. That Satan's group will only sell to or buy from those who have the mark. If we don't have the mark, how will they know who to sell to or buy from? Or are they mind readers? Now you really misunderstand. What is the mark in the hand? That is that you actually believe upon the Antichrist and you're helping do his work, convert his church. You're a church worker for Satan, okay? Antichrist, we'll call him, because many will think he is Christ and they'll receive it in their hand because they're working, furthering the church. In your mind, of course, in your forehead, what's in your forehead? Your brain. But what you have to do before you receive of him, you have to worship him. And if you do not worship the Antichrist, you're not going to receive anything from him. Therefore, you have nothing to buy or sell with, unless you're intelligent enough to have precious metals to barter with. That'll always trade. Ron from Connecticut. May the Lord bless you abundantly. Thank you. Can you please explain the sacrifices outlined in Ezekiel 40 and 41, the beginning of the millennium? You've got to remember, I know that it still says sacrifices, but it means love. Okay. Sacrificial love will be given. That's all you will have to give. But that's what God demands, and that's what he wants. Hosea chapter 6, verse 6. I do not want your burnt offerings. I want your love. I want your grace, your mercy. That's what God wants from you. You want to make God happy today? Let him know you love him and mean it. Don't try to con him. Talk to him. Let him know you love him. Let him know you appreciate what he did for our ancestors when he freed them from Egypt. The marvelous, wonderful things he did, he accomplished in bringing their freedom, and how he frees us today in this great nation and the world by being servants of his. And that makes his day, makes him happy. And when you make him happy, boy, is he going to make you happy. Annie from Tennessee. I was listening to your program today where one listener asked a question about giving to children that wouldn't work. Well, my child and one grandson have been unable to find work, and I asked them to do chores for us and give them more than they would receive at a minimum wage job because the work is only for a few hours. My questions are, is this enabling them? And does not giving them money qualify under the scripture, he that does not care of his family is worse than an infidel? Well, of course, you're not, there's nothing wrong. They're working for it. They're doing their best, and God bless you for helping them in that. The letter, I think, if I remember correctly, that you're talking about, this person, this child was begging for money and insisting on it to feed a drug habit, okay? And they were, by giving him money, were enabling him to be a druggie. Big difference when they're doing chores for you. They're earning what you pay for them. And God bless them and God bless you. And it is true, you're taking care of your family. This is Consula from Texas. My grandchildren are afraid of me dying. I know there is something in the Bible to comfort the children and their fears. Well, of course there is. Gently take them through Luke chapter 16, the chapter of Lazarus and the rich man, and Lazarus, that poor man, in paradise. And God was loving him, and to be absent from this body in 2 Corinthians chapter 5 is to be present with the Lord. So that's what all Christians work forward to, is being back with the Father at God's own time and pace. So be gentle with them and let them know that when your time comes, you're going to be happy. You don't have them weep for you, but rejoice that you're with the Father. You can handle that. Ryan from New York, what do you mean by earth age? Well, there was an earth age before this one. There is this earth age, and there's going to be one afterwards. There is also a first heaven age, and there's a heaven age now, and there will be a third one for the eternity. You can read of all three of those, the heaven ages and earth ages, in 2 Peter chapter 3. And, you know, there is a reason we find artifacts of animals millions of years old, because this earth is millions of years old. And this word of God declares that this earth is millions of years old. You got a few Bible thumpers that are uneducated who will try to tell you that this earth is only 6,000 years old. This dispensation of time is only about 6,000. The earth is millions of years old. Johnny from Alabama. In St. John chapter 8, verse 44, Christ tells them that the devil is their father. But in 8:56, Christ says, your father Abraham. Would you please explain? Well, you have to go into the Hebrew a little bit. What does the word Abraham mean? It means the father of many nations. He's the father of all, in other words, because through him would come Christ. But then he does identify them, those that claim to be of our brother Judah and do lie but are of the synagogue of Satan, you're of your father the devil. He explains that. And the first murderer in the beginning. Let's see, well, who was the first murderer? Well, it was Cain, of course. Karen from St. John chapter 8, verse 44. Karen from Kansas, what do you say to people that don't believe? Well, you can't say a whole lot of anything. All you can do is plant a seed. You see, men cannot make seed grow. Men can plant seeds, but God, and only God, can cause that little embryo in that seed to sprout and bring forth a new beautiful plant. And so it is that when you can't say a whole lot to a non-believer other than plant a seed. And if God wants it to grow, hey, he'll reach out there and snake them in. Otherwise, then don't cast your pearls before swine. That's bad business. You don't have time for it anyway. Don't mess with the swine. Frank from California, where were the dinosaurs in the first earth age here billions or millions of years ago? Also, is it okay to say God bless you to people who say they are Christians, but you know they might believe differently than you? Well, this is something you have to decide for yourself on wishing people Godspeed, but you should always use as your judge Second Epistle of Saint John, of the Second Epistle of John. The Second Epistle of John says if you wish Godspeed to someone that is doing a work other than Christ, you become a partaker of their evil deeds. So if you support a work that is different than what God intended, then you become a part of it too. Okay. So you have to be your own judge on that. If it's somebody that just is truly a pretty good Christian, but they may not believe exactly as you do, I certainly would not condemn them for that. Everybody must make their own mind up, and God has different callings for different people. So you have to use discernment to decide that. This earth is millions of years old, and naturally the animals that were here then are also. Peggy and Rose from Oklahoma, what would life be like if Adam and Eve would not have sinned? Would we all be spiritual bodies? No, they were created flesh bodies. And Adam and Eve weren't the first sinners on this earth. Have you never read the book of Genesis chapter 4 verse 3, rather, that Satan was the most subtle of all the living creatures? That I'm reading from the Hebrew now. It says living beings, but creatures, but it means living beings. Why? Well, he was there. Do you think if he was there wasn't sin? You would be kidding yourself if you thought otherwise. In that 6-day creation, there was plenty of sin. Butch from Oklahoma, when we die to go to heaven, are we saints, angels, or elect? Thanks for the program. Well, when you die, you are as the angels. That's what Christ answered. Why? Because you're in a spiritual body. Now, whatever your position is, if you were an elect in the first earth age, you are here and you will be there. It's called, in the Hebrew tongue, Zadok. And you can read of it in Ezekiel chapter 44 during the millennium, what the Zadok do. Deidre from Arizona. Pastor Murray, according to God's word, how should I handle my adopted mom who took money that was mine after I was 18? Well, a wise person can't give advice when they do not know all the details. I could only say that when you become 18, apparently something was written in a will or in an agreement that you would take, certain monies would be yours, and you at 18 are responsible. And I would question her and make certain, and if it were an inheritance that was written to you, then certainly you have legal grounds there, but not knowing anything about it, it would be difficult for me to answer other than you're 18, you take care of business. Don't know where Jess is from. Are people changed instantly when you become a new Christian? I had a pastor tell me this, and I don't think it's true. I believe God will help you make changes. What is the truth? Well, you're still in a flesh body, and flesh is weak. And many times that people think that, in other words, there is nothing wrong with Jess could be a male or female, so I'll have to say there's nothing wrong with a young man admiring a beautiful girl. That's why God made men, and that's why God made girls. They're his creation. There's nothing wrong with admiring them. But where the sin comes in is when a man with lust puts the make on everything that moves, just my type female. Okay, that's sin. Okay, so I want to say that many preachers will tell you if you look at a beautiful girl or male and you think they're attractive, that's not a sin. I say this because I think it drives a lot of people away from Christianity, is that we're natural, okay? And God is natural. He's supernatural, as a matter of fact. So anyway, I will throw that in, but being a Christian is a growing experience. Yvonne from Washington, I want to learn the truth, and sometimes my spirit is telling me I am not getting it. What can I do? Well, you just keep studying, okay? Rightly divide the word of God, pay close attention, but study God's word chapter by chapter and verse by verse. Sometimes find a teacher that you can pretty well prove is doing what is right. In other words, teaching the word as it's written. Don't listen to someone that likes to add to God's word. That's confusing. Sometimes what I'm saying is it's confusing to listen to more than one person. So stick to the word of God and make every man document that he teaches chapter by chapter and verse by verse from God's word. Marv from Alabama, I confess my sins daily and I've been baptized and I try to read the word daily. Will my name be written in the book of life? It's what the word says. Why would you doubt that it was? You know, I sense when I get a message like this that Marv's not forgiving himself. You know, he's repenting, but he's remembering that sin. And when Christ totally forgives you, I think you're not forgiving yourself. So get with it and forgive yourself, because God does. And start afresh and start anew. Yeah, you'll probably sin again. We all fall short at times. Repent and start over. God will never leave thee nor forsake ye, but you can forsake him. See that you don't. Danny from Michigan, do you have to belong to a church to go to heaven? Well, you have to, what does the word of God say? God so loved the world that he gave his only begotten son, that whomsoever would believe, I repeat, the verb believe upon him should not perish. That means you are not going to hell, but have eternal, everlasting, complete life forever and ever and ever. So there you have it. That's what you must do. Didn't say you got to be this religion or that religion or whatever. You got to love God, okay? You got to believe the Son. Lance from Michigan, my question is about animals. Will they be in spirit at the resurrection? And the answer is yes. Why? Well, because they don't try to eat each other up. There are no carnivores because they're all spiritual. Everything is spiritual at that time. We will be in a spiritual world. And, you know, it is flesh many times that causes people to sin. Therefore, in the millennium where we are all in spiritual bodies, sin will almost disappear, other than the sin of not being disciplined in the word of God and loving God, and rather falling off again to old slew foot Satan, because he's going to be released a while, and it's hard to believe, but a lot of people are going to worship him again. He's thinks he's hot stuff, and so do a lot of people. And according to Revelation chapter 20, they're going to go with him. And when we've done all we can do, we can't shed any tears over it. We'll do all we can do, and when we've done that, then so be it. Ashley from Michigan, when Jesus comes back this time, will he be born of woman or will he just appear? He's not coming back as a babe to be crucified. He was born once. He is coming back as King of Kings and Lord of Lords. And he's ruling with a rod of iron. No mamby-pamby, no hanky-panky. He's going to rule. If you think taking care of the Egyptians was a bad stroke, stick around. He's coming back, and the cup that he asked that could be passed from him, he's going to pour out generously, all seven of them, the cup of wrath of the living God. Mike from Washington, it is to do a good job, serve a good purpose. Mike from Washington, was Hebrew the first language spoken by the whole world up until the Tower of Babel? And if this is true, why? Well, it's what God gave natural. That's what he said his name was, Ea Asha Ea, in the pure Paleo Hebrew tongue. And then, of course, at the Tower of Babel, things changed. The Bible is written in many languages. In the book of Daniel, you've got two separate languages, at least. You have pure Hebrew and you have Aramaic. And there are Psalms that are part pure Hebrew and some Aramaic. So it's the original language, of course, is what is locked in the Masorah. That cannot be changed. Mark from California, what happened to all the people at the end of the first earth age when God destroyed it? He destroyed the age, not the people. He recalled them all to heaven, paradise, wherever, to be with him, to be born of woman, innocent, to make his or her mind up whether they would serve God or Satan. That's what this earth age is about. Walter from Illinois, is it okay to go by one translation of the Bible? I can't answer that because there are many new translations that I wouldn't give you 2 cents for. They're a waste of time. So I would have to know what translation you're talking about, because there are some even so-called modern Bibles that have twisted the truth. And they're quite popular, like where they take Ezekiel chapter 13, where God says, don't you dare teach my children to fly to save their souls. They've changed that to where it says like birds flying. So you see, the Kenites keep at work and you have to keep ahead of them. I'm out of time. I love you all because you enjoy God's word. Stick to what you know is true and you'll never go wrong. God loves you. Why? Because you love him. When you read this letter, chapter by chapter and verse by verse, that he has sent you, it makes his day. And when you, I'm talking to you, make his day, boy, is he going to make yours. We're brought to you by your tithes and offerings. If we have helped you, you help us keep coming to you. Once you do that, you bless God. He will always bless you. Most important, though, you listen to me and listen good now. You stay in his word every day. In his word, it's a good day. Even with trouble. Do you know why? Because Jesus, Yeshua, he is the living word.
2: 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Thank you for watching today's program, and God bless you.

This has been a long time I've been promising a children's book. This is a book that will help a parent teach their child exactly what God's Word states. Now, this was done by a very good friend and student of this chapel. We have given it, if you would, a binder whereby if there is a page that you feel is too far advanced for your children, then by all means you should remove that particular page. It is done in a material that is even washable, and it takes you step by step into instructing a child, what does God's Word say? And I think you will find it extremely helpful. It is item number 4414.

0: Welcome to the Shepherd's Chapel Network Family Bible Study Hour with Pastor Arnold Murray. Wisdom is understanding God's Word. Pastor Murray's unique teaching approach brings God's Word alive with meaning as he takes you on a chapter-by-chapter, verse-by-verse study of God's letter to you, the Bible. And now here is Pastor Arnold Murray.
1: Good day to you. God bless you. Say welcome to the Shepherd's Chapel. Welcome to the Family Bible Study Hour. Ready to get back in our Father's Word, chapter 4, the great book of Hebrews. You know, we've heard the entire third chapter building up to entering into Father's rest. And that rest being to be relaxed, to totally be with the Father and with the Son and with the Holy Spirit, whereby you have them in your life, and you can rest in that sense that they're going to take care of you as long as you do what you have to do on your own. And they will bless you, and how fantastic it is, because that rest, ultimately, you could probably underline it by saying peace of mind, because that's what Christ will do for you. He will give you that peace of mind. Now we come to chapter 4, which basically formulates and continues on that day of rest. But at the same time, we will have rest as in reclining or being relaxed or totally at peace. But there will be one verse that a rest will be sabbatimus, which is to say sabbatical. In other words, it is our Sabbath. And we'll learn what to do with that as we come there. So let's go with chapter 4, verse 1. Entering that rest. Verse 1 reads, "Let us therefore fear, lest a promise being left us of entering into his rest, any of you should seem to come short of it." And naturally, we learned in the last chapter what brings you short is unbelief. It's people that simply put off, put to the side, can't seem to bring themselves around to believing that we have a Heavenly Father and that he is well in control. Verse 2, "For unto us was the gospel preached, as well as unto them." In other words, God doesn't play favorites. They all heard the gospel one way or the other. "But the word preached did not profit them, not being mixed with faith in them that heard it." In other words, faith brings that belief. You either have faith in it and trusting our Lord and loving him,

0: man cannot do the things our Father can. And how precious it is to have the faith in him, to know his word, the word, is his love letter to you, telling you how to find that peace of mind and telling you how to thrive from it, to enjoy it, to caress it even in your life with the faith in he, the Son, and the Holy Spirit, because they dwell with you. You hear the word preached and you absorb it. You soak it in, whereby it becomes a part of you and you are part of that word of God because you absorb it. That's what true faith in him does. Verse 3, for we which have believed do enter into rest. As he said, as I have sworn in my wrath, if they shall enter into my rest, although the works were finished from the foundation of the world. This goes very deep. Do you know what this word foundation is in the Greek? It's katabo, meaning the overthrow. The overthrow from when? The first earth age. He said it grows from all the way back to that time. You with companion Bibles, if you are unfamiliar with that term, make a note of Appendix 146. Appendix 146 will tell you about the earth that was and what happened to it, that overthrow. Katabo means the falling away, falling down, or destruction. It's when God destroyed the first earth age because Satan drug a third of God's children away and influenced many more. And God, rather than destroying the children or even Satan, destroyed the first earth age and brought this age of salvation into being. So we've had this since the beginning of time, God's plan of providing salvation for those that would have faith, those that would believe, those that would enter into his rest. They have nothing to worry about. And they have nothing to fear. So never let fear take you over when you're a child of the living God, the creator of all things. So here you have this statement. And certainly it goes back a long way, letting us know God has a plan, and he had this plan from the beginning of the time. That is to say, from the fall. To what? To save the children, as many as he could. Verse 4, for he spake in a certain place of the seventh day on this wise, and God did rest the seventh day from all his work. And so he did as an example. That Sabbath day was not made for God, but it was made for man, because man was going to need it. Verse 5. And in this place again, if they shall enter into my rest. And of course, we covered that in Psalms 95, verse 11, in the last lecture. It is a wonderful thing in life to have that rest that God provides for us. It is a rest that is hard for many people to understand. Why? They are not believers. They don't have the in-depth belief through faith that it takes to absorb the very letter that God has sent us in understanding and in following his instructions to find that peace. You know, he didn't say, I want to instruct you in how I'm going to correct you. He said, I'm instructing you on how to find peace of mind, how to find contentment, how to be complete. What a loving father we have, and yet there are still those that would not accept that because of unbelief. Verse 5. And in this place again, if they shall enter into my rest, verse 6, seeing therefore it remaineth that some must enter therein, and they to whom it was first preached entered not in because of unbelief, because of disobedience. And so it is that that old unbelief is a terrible thing. And it is very difficult to crack into the very train of thought of an unbeliever to get them to seriously think about for a moment the rest that God gives us. For without that rest, it affects your health, it affects your family, your community, your everyday life. Because if you have that contentment, if you have that sure knowledge that our Father is in control and that he has a rest for you, and we're going to find out in a moment, it isn't necessarily a day that is our Sabbath. It is Christ that is our Sabbath. When you read from 1 Corinthians chapter 5, verse 6 and 7, you find that Christ became our Passover. That's the height of all Sabbaths. And Christ became that Sabbath. Meaning what? Sabbath means rest. Christ became our rest. And it was nailed to the cross. That holiday worship, this worship and that worship, replaced by Christ himself, nailed to that cross to bring about the forgiveness of sins for all those that would, certainly. And so disobedience and unbelief is a terrible thing to allow to grow into your family or into your very being. Verse 7, again, he limited a certain day, saying in David, today, after so long a time, as it is said, today, if you will hear his voice, harden not your hearts. And again, he quotes Psalms 95, verse 7. He gave us that day, all right. You know, I want to go to Colossians, if I may, and chapter 2. And why is it that we can find that rest in him? Why is it that it is in him? And certainly it is. We find it in Colossians chapter 2, verse 12. Listen carefully. Buried with him in baptism, wherein also you are risen with him through the faith of the operation of God, who hath raised him from the dead, and you also. Verse 13, and you, being dead in your sins and the uncircumcision of your flesh, hath he quickened, that is to say, made alive, together with him, having forgiven you all trespasses. That's where forgiveness lies. That's why he is our rest. Verse 14, blotting out the handwriting of ordinances that was against us, which was contrary to us, and took it out of the way, nailing it to the cross. In other words, it was completed, and he became that. That is to say, everything nailed to the cross. Well, what was it exactly nailed there? Well, let's read and learn. Verse 15, and having spoiled principalities and powers, that means even satanic evil spirits, he made a show of them openly, triumphing over them in it. And that same victory comes to you when you find that peace of mind that Satan cannot bother you because you use the power that Christ gives you in his name to follow the true Christ and his instructions with faith and belief. Verse 16, let no man therefore judge you in meat or in drink or in respect of an holy day or a holiday or of the new moon or of the Sabbath days. Why? They're nailed to the cross, which are a shadow of things to come, but the body is of Christ. So you're not going to find rest anywhere else. You're not going to find it in some day of the week that you set aside and worship the day. You must rather find Christ and worship him every day of the week and be in his rest every day of the week to have the completeness of following the Lord Jesus Christ and knowing that when you are in him, when you abode with he and the Father and the Holy Spirit, that you become a part in that sense, that they watch over you. They know they can use you. Why? Because you have faith and you're a believer. And through that, you have peace of mind, which God knows he can count on. He can count on you because you have attained that peace of mind, and in that you follow him carefully. Okay, we'll go then, let's return if we may to the fourth chapter, verse 8. For if Jesus had given them rest, and you have to correct this, it's Joshua. Joshua is pronounced or spelled exactly as the word Jesus is before a translation. But what it's talking about here was Joshua after some failed to go into the promised land. So let's read it as such. For if Joshua had given them rest, then would he not afterward have spoken of another day? But he didn't. Verse 9, there remaineth therefore a rest to the people of God. And here is this ninth verse where rest is a different word altogether than to recline or to be totally rested, to find peace of mind. It is sabbathismos, which is a Sabbath. There remaineth therefore a Sabbath to the people of God. What is that Sabbath? It's Christ. In Christ, for Christ, and by Christ. Verse 10, for he that is entered into his rest, he also hath ceased from his own works, as God did from his. In other words, it was, as we learned in Colossians chapter 2, these things were nailed to the cross, even the day that God rested. It became man's Sabbath, and man's Sabbath ultimately became Christ. Why? Because there is no other rest in this world. No one else is going to bring you peace of mind other than Christ himself through the Father. That's his mission. That's why his name means Yahweh's Savior, because he gives you that eternal life with he and with the Father, whereby you overcome death. You overcome death by having eternal life. And that eternal life comes from none other than your heavenly Father. Why? Because he loves you and you follow him. You have faith and you have belief. And with that combination and the steadfastness that you place in absorbing his word, he does not overlook that. Let's go then with the next verse. Verse 11, let us labor or desire, therefore, to enter into that rest. Let it be your desire. Lest any man fall after the same example of unbelief. In other words, don't let man's traditions or the teachings of some squirrel, that is to say, a person that feels God spoke to them and God didn't, that mislead people. that are a bunch of fakes. You don't let them rob you of the beauty of having faith in the Word. Man's word, man's traditions, no. The Word of God and God's Word that raises you, that brings you into that rest, that gives you that eternal life. All the things that are worth having in life, you're going to find it in Him. And certainly in serving Him, how precious that is. Verse 12 to continue. For the Word of God is quick and powerful. Do you understand what that quick means? It means it's alive. It's real. It comes to life right off the pages. And being alive, it's powerful. It will accomplish things that you cannot. And sharper than a two-edged sword. That two-edged sword is described as even Christ's tongue that cuts both ways. But that's what God's word will do. It is a powerful, powerful thing. Piercing even to the dividing asunder of soul and spirit. Now, your soul is yourself, and your spirit is your intellect. And the word of God can shape and form your intellect to bring you to a higher level of thinking. That's one form of resurrection. One of the meanings of the word resurrection is to return to a higher level of thinking, even in flesh bodies. And of the joints and marrow, I mean, the word of God can divide. That is to say, take out the bad and bring in the good. And is a discerner the thoughts, or a judge even, if you would, able to judge the thoughts and intents of the heart. That is to say, your own mind. God is a heart knower. And that's why you don't have to say something out loud. He's on it. But how precious it is to know that the Word of God can accomplish these things. Never give up on the soul you've planted a seed with. For you cannot make that seed grow. But when you plant a seed, if it's God's word, not yours, but God's word, it's sharp, it's piercing, it enables, and only God can make it come to life, though. You have to leave that in our Father's hand. And let Him guide the person that you planted the seed with as to whether it will grow or not. And let God be the decider thereof. For it is that sharp. It is that pointed that it can divide the very intellect from the entity, the self, the person, the soul. Whatever body that soul is in, it can either be in a flesh body or a spiritual body. But the intellect still goes with it. And the proper intellect is that you gain from this Word of God. That's what it's all about. That's a powerful verse there. And it lets you know how powerful God's Word is. How meaningful it is. Verse 13 to continue. Neither is there any creature that is not manifest in His sight, but all things are naked and opened unto the eyes of Him with whom we have to do. That's an awesome thought. Do you know what this word opened is? It's your thoracic. It's your throat. When you open your mouth, He looks right into the center of your very being through the throat, thoracic. The word is thoracic in the Greek. And so it is that He knows everything about you. You don't, this is why you don't have to worry. That's why he's a good judge. You can't hide something from him. You cannot deceive him. He sees right into your very being. And in so doing, your thought process, this is why his word is so sharp, it can divide the spirit and the soul, the joint and the marrow. That's why, that is God's word. You know, you never want to forget that as some might have a little unbelief, God's the one that created these bodies. He knows how they function. Every nerve, every part of this body, even down to the capillaries, the metabolism that makes it function, he designed it. And boy, he did a pretty good job, you know, that it self-heals in many cases if you treat it right. And it, in his way of taking care of us. But never think for a moment. And you know, if you really love him, you want him to be able to see into your life, to assist you in accomplishing his work for him, to give you the help and the knowledge and the wisdom to be able to plant those seeds that bring forth that truth. And therefore, when he sees that you have a shortage of this, that, or the other, then that way he can love you and increase that. It's his way of knowing. That's why he can be the judge, because he sees into your very, very being. Verse 14, seeing then that we have a great high priest that is passed into the heavens, Jesus, the Son of God, let us hold fast our profession. Let's hang on to it firmly. Why? Because it's of a surety. You have a high priest that sits at the right hand of God, and he loves you. You can find no better direction, assistance, help, or comfort than you derive from him, right from the very throne of God. We're talking rest here. We're talking peace of mind. And that peace of mind comes directly from Almighty God through the Son, from the very altar of God, and enters into God's own in guiding them and in leading them. And you might say, well, I had a preacher one time. No, we're talking here high priest. We're talking here the priest of priests. We're talking about a priest that is forever after the order of Melchizedek, the King of Peace, King of Kings and Lord of Lords. You have him. He's there for the taking, that is to say, believing and having faith in him. And when you pick up that word, recognize the strength and the power that comes from that word of God. When you initiate it in your own being and steadfastly hold on to it, direct from the altar of the living God, you find a rest that is very difficult for some to find, because he brings you that peace of mind, that completeness, the totality of happiness in the flesh and in being able to do his work with, for, and around him, and he in you. That's what makes it so successful. So that's one of the greatest gifts, is after the crucifixion, he returned to the throne. And there, he hears you. There, that word lives. Don't ever think it's dead. It isn't. Verse 15. For we have not an high priest which cannot be touched with the feeling of our infirmities, our weaknesses, but was in all points tempted like as we are, yet without sin. In other words, as we learned in Hebrews chapter 2 that was setting us up for this, that he not only came in the flesh to destroy the devil, which is to say Satan in verse 14, but he came not as some angel, and he came not as some supernatural entity, but he came in a flesh body, just like we are, to show us it can be done, that he is real, that he is in this dimension, came in this dimension, and did or accomplished what we read about concerning the cross from Colossians 2. He did it for you, that your steadfastness could be rewarded with a rest, with a Sabbath. And that Sabbath is Christ himself, this high priest. It doesn't get any better than that, my friend. You will never find a better rest than that. It's from the very Son himself, the Lord Jesus Christ, as he sits on the throne of God, knowing your every thought and move, to assist you, to help you, to comfort you. We're talking rest of rest here. And certainly, Christ is our rest. One more verse to finish the chapter, verse 16. Let us therefore come boldly unto the throne of grace, that we may obtain mercy and find grace to help in the time of need. In other words, when you are at your weakness, weakest, that's when he strengthens you and you become your strongest. That's why sometimes when it would seem like maybe something is a total failure, all of a sudden it shapes up and you have an in-depth look at it and you fix it and straighten it out, and it's very successful. Because when you were in your weakest, he strengthened you and you became your strongest. That's what our priest that sits at the high altar of God accomplishes for us. It's called rest. It's called finding peace of mind, knowing that you have this contact direct to the living God, and he seeing into you and assisting you and helping you. But as the last two verses so add, strengthens you through his word and the power that is in it. Find that rest. You will always find happiness there. All right, bless your heart. You listen a moment, won't you please?
1: The Strong's Exhaustive Concordance of the Bible is an invaluable tool to the serious Bible student. The Strong's Concordance lists every word used in the Bible and every passage where the word utilized may be found in the Scriptures. With the assistance of a reference numbering system, the English reader may easily translate any word back to the original Hebrew, Chaldee, or Greek in which God's Word was written. The Companion Bible is a unique study Bible. In addition to the text of the King James Version Bible, an extra wide margin contains a wealth of information not found in other Bibles. A system of structures or outlines employed by the Companion Bible will allow the readers to rightly divide the Bible. The use of these structures help the reader follow the subject matter, and therefore they are critical to an understanding of God's Word. The 198 appendixes found in the Bible cover a wide variety of topics and information which will enlighten your studies. The Companion Bible and Strongest Concordance are a must for the serious Bible student.
0: And there we are back again. Let's have the 800 number, please. 1-800-643-4645. That number is good from Puerto Rico throughout the U.S., Alaska, Hawaii, and all over Canada. The Spirit moves. You got a question, you share it. Won't you do that? Please never ask a question about a particular reverend or denomination. We're not going to judge people. Why? We've got a judge. He does not need our help. You do have the right for spiritual discernment. Never fail to use it. Now, those of you that listen by shortwave around the world, it's always a pleasure hearing from you. And your announcer at the end of the hour will give you our mailing address. Again, always a pleasure. Got a prayer request? You don't need the number or an address. Why? Well, God sees into you. He knows what your thoughts are. Let him know you love him. Find his grace and mercy. That means his love. Ask for it. Search it. And find his rest. Father, around the globe we come. We ask that you lead, guide, direct, Father. Touch in Yeshua's precious name. Thank you, Father. Amen. Okay, and question time. We're going to go with Rick from Kansas. And Rick says, I've been told all my life that I'd never learn a thing. Now I'm older and I'm trying to learn the Bible. And I'm struggling. Please tell me where I can read to learn and understand better. You know, Rick, one of the greatest sins a parent can do is to tell a child they can't learn anything. God created man where he can learn. Even handicapped people are very sharp in their fields and in their chosen thoughts that they can be very successful. So I don't care who it is, they're able to learn. And the point being from the Word of God is to always take it out of your mind that it's some really difficult article of reading, for it is not. It's the simplicity in which Christ teaches. Do you know what makes the Bible so easy to understand? God teaches by method of let that has been be again. This is why he says in Ecclesiastes, there's nothing new under the sun. That has been will be again. And so forth. Why? Well, you can learn from that. As it happened here, it's going to happen that way in the end times. So that gives you an absolute copy and simplicity to understand the Word of God and what it is he would have you ascertain from his Word, the power of his Word. So I don't care what somebody might have told you that you could not learn. You can. You get to it. And take that out of your mind that where you might think things are complicated, and let the simplicity in which Christ teaches come into your heart and mind and grow. That's all it takes. Ask him. He'll touch you. He'll guide you. Ree from Michigan. Where in the Bible does it speak of not wishing bad on those who teach false doctrine? You know, I can't think of any place in the Bible that says to not wish bad on those that teach falsely. It's just the opposite. If they're teaching falsely, they're no good. I'm going to give you a home assignment. I want you to make a home assignment of Ezekiel chapter 13, verses 1 through about 15, and see what God thinks about some false teacher. You're going to find out. God said there's a lot of people who will say, I sent them. I didn't. And it's not good at all for them. Why? Because they're false. And God hates pretension. That is to say, somebody being pretending that there's something they're not. He does not appreciate that. Harold from Tennessee. I love your church and your teachings. Well, thank you. It's Christ Church, and we're going to keep teaching chapter by chapter and verse by verse. I am at a crossroad in my life, and I don't know which way to go. Where would I read in the Bible for guidance? You know, as a teacher of the Word, I like all of it. And naturally, what really applies most often is prophecy, which means the book of Daniel, the book of Revelation, the minor prophets. The Bible is just full of prophecies. Major prophets, minor prophets. And when you begin studying, don't study with confusion. Find rest. Find that one book and go through it chapter by chapter and verse by verse. Find out what God has to say, not some man. And absorb that. And know, if you need help starting, then study with us. Because that's how we teach. We teach chapter by chapter and verse by verse, whereby it is God's word that comes forth and brings many blessings. Golda from Michigan. I don't understand what speaking in tongues is all about. It sounds like gibberish to me. Can you please explain this? Thank you. Well, let's talk about the places it's mentioned in the simplicity that Christ teaches. What is said about the Pentecostal tongue? Make a note of Acts chapter 2, verses 6 and 7. What does it say? It says the tongue they spoke was not unknown. Just the opposite. Even whatever county or dialect you were born in, when they spoke, you heard it in that language, your home language. Nothing unknown about the Pentecostal tongue. But it is not you that speak that tongue, as it's written in Mark 13. It is the Holy Spirit that speaks through you. That's why it's called the cloven tongue. It goes out in every language. Man can't do that, but God can. Now, there is another place that tongue, the word, is used, but it has a different meaning. It is where the word tongue is utilized. The word is language. But it doesn't mean just like if you were born in an English-speaking place. It doesn't mean your English language. It means a language that you must acquire other than your natural language. So why? Well, the idea is to spread the word of God. And if you are an English-speaking person and you want to go to Mexico City, Ciudad de Mexico, then you must be able to speak Spanish or take a translator with you, or they're not going to know when to even say amen because they won't understand what you're saying. That's just common sense. You find that in 1 Corinthians 14. Always, but don't ever speak where you have to have two translators, one following the other. That does it. Stop there. Because that gets a little bit drawn out for people and can cause them to lose interest. So you always use common sense in teaching God's word. Craig from Arkansas. Is there anywhere in the Bible that speaks of whether or not it is okay to take prescription pain medication that is addictive? I'm struggling with this. Well, you know, if it is given, you say, by a medical doctor, and you have a condition that requires certain medication, you must remember Luke, the writer of part of the New Testament and the scribe that did most of Paul's work. He was a medical doctor. He was a physician. So God has nothing against physicians, especially Christian physicians. So that's why he gives us. Unfortunately, sometimes we don't take the time to explain that most medications come from roots. They come from common things that we know by other names even sometimes. And that's well and good. But let's say that if you have a mental problem and you need a certain medication to help you keep things balanced, then that is very good. And you pray for healing, sure, that's fine. But when you need the medication, then it's much better to stay on it and be blessed than it is to unfortunately cause other people trouble unintentionally. David from Tennessee, why did God destroy the first earth age? Why was he angry? Isn't it in the future that Satan and his angels are cast down to earth? Yeah, but they've been here before. Have you ever read Job chapter 1 verse 6, where Satan appears in an audience before Almighty God, and God says, where you been? I've been walking to and fro on the earth. So at one time before Christ told him, get behind me, and where is Christ? He's in the throne of God and Satan's behind him, helped by Michael and his angels. But they will be thrown from heaven yet, and they will come to earth, and so it will be. And he destroyed the first earth age because people disobeyed him. Satan became prideful, and he tried to take God's children away from him, and God would not tolerate it. So rather than destroying the children and Satan, he destroyed the age and brought in the age of salvation. Joseph from Georgia, why do some Christians say they are born again? The Bible says to be born again is to be born from above, which means born in the first place. What is the proper way to say this? And how did they ever come about that people would confuse this? Translation. Different people translate things differently. And it definitely means from above. Any scholar knows that. Born from above, why? Well, the fallen angels refused to be born from above. And that was their death sentence. That's why it's written 7,000 die in the 11th chapter of the great book of Revelation. Why? Because they refused to be born of woman. That was God's plan. And to be done in that sense, you have to be born from above. In other words, you came from God, from above. And certainly, there are no shortcuts to that. And the very bag of waters, as we're quoting from John chapter 3, as it goes. Ben from Kentucky, how do you feel about serpent handling in Mark 16, where it says, they shall take up serpents? How do you feel about that? Well, there are many metaphors and figures of speeches in the Bible. And I like the Aramaic explanation for that Mark 16, which is quite good. Dr. Lamsa, in his idioms, he brings forth the fact that it means to, when you can pick up serpents, meaning Satan is the serpent. He can't harm you, because you have Christ in you, and Christ gives you power over Satan. It means your character can stand whatever Satan might bring against it. It's a figure of speech. Also, drinking poison, that means people can speak evil of you, but your character will withstand whatever they might say. In God's mind, to protect and to secure that place for his teachers and seed planters that go out. It does not mean picking up a literal rattlesnake or some viper, any type of viper. They haven't read the scripture, and they will bite you sooner or later. And so that's not what it's talking about. It's talking about having power over Satan. Cynthia, and I don't know where Cynthia's from. Where in Revelations does it talk about animals going to heaven? Well, you know, in the book of Revelations, it doesn't necessarily talk about animals going to heaven. It describes multi-headed animals, but that's political organizations, not flesh animals. But it does in Isaiah chapter 11. It speaks considerably about various animals being in the millennium age and being in spiritual bodies. You can read it for yourself, Isaiah chapter 11. Betty from Mississippi, question, if the devil can't read our mind, why would the number 666 be inside our minds? How would he know if someone had the mark in their mind? Well, what does 666 mean in the book of Revelation specifically? Six seal, six trump, six vial. Well, what happens in the six seal, the six trump, and the six vial? Satan appears as Antichrist. It doesn't matter when you refuse to worship him. Don't worry, he knows you're not with him, and so it is. Having intelligence in your mind to be smarter than the devil is not a visible mark. Get that out of your mind. It's a thing of intellect to be wiser than the serpent and not be had by him. Mark from Oklahoma, how will the people or spirits on the wrong side of the gulf in the millennium learn what they need to know before they go before God on Judgment Day? Well, read Revelation chapter 20, verse 5. God's elect are priests with Christ for 1,000 years. What do priests do? They teach. God is not a God of hate. He is a God of love. And there are many people that have not had an opportunity to learn the real truth of God's word because of one reason or the other. Lack of teachers, lack of family training, whatever the case may be. But before God condemns someone to hell, he's going to make sure that they learn and have a chance to hear the truth. Many might say, well, are you teaching a second chance? Never, never. There are no such thing as a second chance. But with what is being taught in the world today, a lot of people don't have a prayer of a chance. They're going to be deceived by the false Christ because they're not taught he's coming first, and they will believe that he is the Lord Jesus Christ. Many of them will. That's not me judging them. That's just a fact. It's written. Diane from Florida, I would like to know more about the first earth age. What study materials do you have on this? Well, I have a tape titled The Three Earth Ages. Or if you have a companion Bible, I would highly recommend Appendix 146. 146 tells you, it uses that word foundation, katabo, which the noun, the overthrow of the first earth age, and it will help you considerably. Mike from California, if angels don't reproduce and are not of gender, how can they come down and seduce the women? Well, which age are you talking about? The second earth age, they can do that quite handily because they have gender. What did God say about creating Adam? Let's create man in our image. Have you ever looked at yourself? And so do the angels look that way. That's why angels' food will sustain a flesh body. in this earth age, there is gender. In the eternal earth age, there is not necessarily. They do not give nor take in marriage. Kathy from Washington. The Trinity confuses me. If Jesus is God our Father in the flesh, I don't understand how it all ties in. Well, God wanted to come and teach man because man couldn't see him. He's in a different dimension. He spoke from Mount Sinai and it scared him to death. And he wanted to come firsthand to show us how to do it right. Therefore, he knew from the beginning he would do this. Because he said, let us create man in our image. He included himself. And our means God himself took on the form of man, the only begotten, the Lord Jesus Christ, which is called Emmanuel, which is to say God with us. And certainly it was quite wonderful of him that he would come to this dimension whereby we have reports of people having seen him, having followed him, having been touched by him. And as he walked this earth, showing us how to get it done. And at the same time, he paid the price, as we learned in Hebrews chapter 2, of dying on the cross, whereby he destroyed death, which is to say the devil, ultimately. Wanda from Arkansas. If there were only 7,000 fallen angels, how is it that one-third of those angels were the ones Satan took with him? Does that mean were 21,000? No, there was only 7,000. But a third of God's angels followed him in the first earth age. They didn't in this one. I'm out of time. Hey, I love you all because you enjoy studying our Father's Word, but most of all, God loves you for it. Hey, it makes his day when you enjoy the letter. Find the rest and be in him. We are brought to you by your tithes and offerings. If we have helped you, you help us keep coming to you. Won't you do that? Bless God. He will always bless you. Most important, though, you stay in his word. Every day in his word is a good day, even with trouble. You know why? Because Jesus Yeshua is the living Word.
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The book of Ezekiel. What a fantastic study, this book of Ezekiel. The book of Ezekiel that covers, if you would, those vehicles, those circular discs. In the Hebrew, it states very clearly that that whirlwind with the color amber traced back to the Hebrew, highly polished bronze. What an exciting thing that God's word informs us on all things. Ezekiel, one of my favorite prophets of the Bible, probably more written, not probably, but absolutely more written on what will happen in the

millennium age than even the book of Revelation. Ezekiel guiding you through it, what God will expect at the final battle, Armageddon and Haman Gog, recorded in this great prophecy. I know you're going to enjoy it, the book of Ezekiel.

0: Welcome to the Shepherd's Chapel Network Family Bible Study Hour with Pastor Dennis Murray. Wisdom is understanding God's Word. Pastor Murray's unique teaching approach brings God's Word alive with meaning as he takes you on a chapter-by-chapter, verse-by-verse study of God's letter to you, the Bible. And now, here is Pastor Dennis Murray.
1: Good day to you. God bless you. Welcome to Shepherd's Chapel. Welcome to this family Bible study hour. Ready to get back into our Father's Word here at the chapel. We're going to pick it up today, this fantastic book of 2 Samuel, chapter 22, verse 5 today. And we came to a song of David, a victory song. And if you want to know how you can obtain the victory over the enemy, you want to pay close attention to this. And by the way, this is almost verbatim of Psalm 18. David, of course, the writer of many of the Psalms. And was David perfect? No, David was far from perfect. And many of you, if I asked you what's the worst thing David did in his life, it would be Bathsheba, the adultery, and what he had done to Uriah, which God and I look upon that as he murdered Uriah the Hittite. But God forgave David. And I don't know about you, but I'm thankful that we have a Heavenly Father that forgives, because I don't know about you, but I need that forgiveness from time to time. I mess up. I fall short. And if you're honest with yourself, you do as well. So how to obtain the victory, and we're going to take this even to a spiritual sense today. So we got a lot to cover today. Let's ask that word of wisdom in Yeshua's precious name. Father, we ask you to open eyes, open ears this day as we pick it up. 2 Samuel chapter 22, verse 5, how to obtain the victory. When the waves or pangs of death compass me, the floods of ungodly men made me afraid. Make a note of Revelation chapter 12, verse 15, if you want to know about a flood that's coming in the future of an ungodly entity. That's the floods of Satan's lies when he's here on earth as Antichrist. Verse 6, the sorrows or cords of hell compass me about. And these are the words of David. The snares of death prevented me. They were before me. Don't get tangled up in the cords. The word sets you free. Verse 7. In my distress I called upon the Lord and cried to my God, and he did hear my voice out of his temple, and my cry did enter into his ears. First thing you should do when you find yourself in times of trouble, call out to your Heavenly Father. If you love and serve him as David did, he's always there to help. And time again through David's life, God delivered David from the enemy. Verse 8, then the earth shook and trembled. The foundations of heaven moved and shook because he was wroth. The first time God shook the earth, you can read about it in Jeremiah chapter 4. It was at the time of Satan's rebellion. Hebrews chapter 12, verse 26, we learn the next time that he shakes, he's not going to just shake earth, he's going to shake heaven and earth as well. Verse 9, there went up a smoke out of his nostrils, and fire out of his mouth devoured. Coals were kindled by it. If you think there's an enemy that's stronger,

0: And of course, light is truth. And our Father is light. His Son, Jesus Christ, was the light of the world. Darkness, on the other hand, is deceit. That's what Satan and his are all about. Verse 11, and he rode upon a cherub and did fly, and he was seen upon the wings of the wind. The wind in the Hebrew tongue, the ruach. And you probably thought about, like I did there, he did fly. Remember when the throne of God came to earth and Ezekiel described that vehicle that transported his throne? I'm sure that's what this is talking about. I'm on the wings of one of those birds. Now, if you're not familiar with what I'm talking about, and I say bird, I should explain that. That's the only thing that Ezekiel had ever seen fly was a bird. And that's what he said, the wings of these vehicles. And I'm probably getting too deep into that. If you're interested in that and aren't having a clue what I'm talking about, there's a special study called Horses of the Bible, CD 30431. You might want to order that. Verse 12. And he made darkness pavilions round about him, dark waters and thick clouds of the skies. And God can blind people. He can also open their eyes. Those that he's blinded are spiritually blind. Many of them he blinded for their own protection. But when those who claim to be Christians, when they realize that they're spiritually in bed with the Antichrist, when the true Christ returns, it's going to be a dark day indeed for his and our enemies. And those who said we healed in your name, we taught in your name, and he's going to say, get out of my sight, I never knew you. Verse 13, through the brightness before him were coals of fire kindled. Verse 14, the Lord thundered from heaven, and the Most High uttered his voice. And that voice, you can almost hear the power of it in these very words. And of course, that sword, the weapon of the end times, what's it going to be? Revelation chapter 1, verse 16, the tongue of Christ, that two-edged sword that cuts both ways. Armageddon and Haman Gog, those battles come shortly after Jesus returns. The enemies will be defeated. Verse 15. And he sent out arrows and scattered them, lightning and discomfited them, hailstones the size of a talent. Armageddon and Haman Gog are not going to last very long. In Ezekiel chapter 39, we read that God will knock down the arrows of Gog as they're fired at an unwalled city. Verse 16, and the channels of the sea appeared, the foundations of the world, I'll add age, were discovered at the rebuking of the Lord, at the blast of the breath of his nostrils. Breath, again in the Hebrew, or ruach. And this, people hear about the foundations of the world or the end of the world, and they get all excited. But what we're talking about, beloved, is an age, a period of time. And when one period of time ends, another period of time begins. It's not like there's going to be some cataclysmic event, the catastrophic event that ends the world forever. It's not going to happen. God's throne is going to be here on earth. Verse 17, he sent from above, he took me, he drew me out of many waters. And David, this applies to, of course, and the waters symbolic of people in Revelation chapter 17, verse 15. And God drew David out of many people. Why did he choose David? Because David was a man after his own heart. David, a type for Jesus Christ, a deliverer. There was another deliverer that I thought of when I read this verse. His name is Moses, and his name means drawn of the waters, Exodus chapter 2, verse 10. Verse 18, he delivered me from my strong enemy and from them that hated me, for they were too strong for me. This probably goes all the way back, David's thoughts, to when he was 16 or 17 and took on Goliath, the giant, the champion of Gath. And most would consider Goliath too strong for David to handle. But with God on your side, you have the victory. We have a war in the future, and our enemy is too strong for us. That's Satan, if you try and take him on without God. Never, ever try and take on Satan yourself. He'll eat your lunch. You will fail. With God, you have the victory. Verse 19. They prevented, just referring to Goliath and Satan and other enemies of David, this prevented means they hastened to meet me in the day of my calamity. But the Lord was my stay. The Lord was my support. The Lord will give you backbone when you need it. That's what I mean by support. Verse 20. He brought me forth also into a large place, or a safe place. He delivered me because he delighted in me, and he will deliver you if he delights in you. Well, how can I make the Lord delight in me? Do your best to be pleasing to him. Do things his way, receive his blessings. He'll be delighted in you. Don't do things his way, you'll receive his curses. The choice is really yours. 21. The Lord rewarded me according to my righteousness. Don't overlook that verse. The Lord rewarded me according to my righteousness. According to the cleanness of my hands hath he recompensed me. You get exactly what you deserve. Your works are what you're going to be judged on. And if you, again, some people are going to receive rewards on Judgment Day. Some are going to receive chastisement. Verse 22. For I have kept the ways, and the way, of course, is Jesus Christ, of the Lord, and have not wickedly departed from my God. I've stayed true to the true Messiah. I didn't fall off and become distracted and be deceived by the Antichrist. In David's case, he never departed from God. All the future kings of Judah would be compared to David as far as whether they walked with the Lord or whether they got distracted and worshiped other gods. Verse 23, for all his judgments were before me, and as for his statutes, I did not depart from them. And where are his judgments before you? Right here in God's word. Word for word, he tells you how to be pleasing to him. I did not depart from them. And that's, you know, we all fall short, so don't feel like getting on a guilt trip when you read that verse. We all fall short, but do the best you can and repent often. I was also upright before him and have kept myself from mine iniquity. I got rid of my sin by repenting and asking for forgiveness in this dispensation of grace. 25. Therefore the Lord hath recompensed me according to my righteousness. Again, we all get exactly what we deserve, according to our righteousness or lack thereof, according to my cleanness in his eyesight. And don't overlook that, in his eyesight. He is watching. You know, there is no place you can hide your intentions, your actions, your heart, your mind from your heavenly Father. Don't even try to go there. All too often, people today do what's right in their own eyesight. They could care less about God's eyesight. And we're going to be talking about some folks that just flat don't give a flip about God. They don't have time for God as we work our way through this lesson. 26. With the merciful thou wilt show thyself merciful, and with the upright man thou wilt show thyself upright. It's pretty simple. If you show mercy to others, you'll receive mercy from your heavenly Father. If you're upright, meaning that you do what's right with others, God's going to do right with you. It's pretty simple. Verse 27, with the pure thou wilt show thyself pure, and with the froward thou wilt show thyself unsavory. Check out this word show in your Strong's Concordance. It means to wrestle. Anyone feel like wrestling with God as Jacob did? Verse 28, and the afflicted people, these are the humble people, thou wilt save, but thine eyes are upon the haughty, those who are off on an ego trip, that thou mayest bring them down, as Jesus would teach in the New Testament. If you exalt yourself, prepare to be abased or humbled. But if you'll humble yourself, God will exalt you. Verse 29, for thou art my lamp, he is the light of the world. O Lord, and the Lord will lighten my darkness. 1 Thessalonians chapter 5, we learn that there are children of the day, children of light, and we should be children of light. Light always symbolic of truth. But all the prophecies in God's word concerning God and his are in days. Prophecies concerning Satan and his are in moons or months. Verse 30, for by thee I have run or broken through a troop. By my God have I leaped over a wall. God gives you strength to do supernatural things. And if we put this in a spiritual light, which is what I want to ask you to do for these next several verses, that there is a spiritual war going on. You have Satan on one side, you have God on the other. How do we obtain the victory over Satan? Well, we're going to learn here. We're going to learn about the gospel armor of Ephesians chapter 6, verse 31. As for God, his way is perfect. The word of the Lord is tried. He is a buckler, this is a small shield, to all them that trust in him. Do you put your trust in the Lord? I hope you do. 32. For who is God save the Lord? And who is a rock save our God? This is your solid ground. And always remember, there are two rocks. We learn that in the Song of Moses, Deuteronomy chapter 32, verse 31. Our rock is not their rock. Their rock is the false rock, Satan. But if you build your house on the rock of Jesus Christ, you're on solid ground. 33. God is my strength and power. Don't ever forget it. And he maketh my way perfect. He's the only part of we as humans in the flesh that is perfect. He and his spirit that are in us. Verse 34. He maketh my feet like hinds' feet, to run like a deer, and setteth me upon my high places. He took David from a shepherd boy and made him king of the most powerful nation on earth. He teacheth my hands to war, so that a bow of steel is broken by mine arms. And today's war, remember, is spiritual. Put on the gospel armor, and that's how you gain the victory over the enemy, Satan, and his role as Antichrist. 36, Thou hast also given me the shield of thy salvation. Ephesians chapter 6, verse 16. The shield of faith, which is Jesus Christ. And what does that allow you to do? It allows you to quench the fiery darts of Satan. Without that shield, you're going to be hit by those fiery darts of Satan. And thy gentleness hath made me great. Verse 37. Thou hast enlarged my steps under me, so that my feet did not slip. Ephesians chapter 6, verse 15. What are your feet shod with? Your feet should be shod with the preparation of the gospel of peace. Are you familiar with it? 38. I have pursued mine enemies and destroyed them, and turned not again until I had consumed them away. God gives us the victory. 39. And I have consumed them and wounded them, that they could not arise. Yea, they are fallen under my feet. The words of the Holy Spirit that speaks through you will cause others to go to the feet of Jesus Christ. Psalm 110, my Lord said unto my Lord, sit right here until they make mine enemies my footstool. Well, who is the Lord there? It's Jesus Christ. Who's going to make his enemies his footstool? You, God's elect, are going to make his enemies his footstool when the words of the Holy Spirit are spoken through you. Verse 40. For thou hast girded me with strength to battle. Ephesians 6, 14. The girt is the belt that holds your breeches up. The girt with truth. Them that rose up against me hast thou subdued under me. Verse 41. Thou hast also given me the necks, the jugular vein, if you will, of mine enemies, that I might destroy them that hate me. And again, think of this in a spiritual sense, not so much in flesh. The war that we're in right now and will be in the future is spiritual. 42. They looked, but there was none to save, even unto the Lord, but he answered them not. Many of them again saying, well, Jesus, we healed in your name. Jesus, we taught in the streets in your name. And he's going to say, get out of my sight. I never knew you. I know you not. It's going to be too late at that point in time. That door is going to be shut, and the bridegroom is going to be in the bride chamber with his bride. Many are going to be standing on the outside looking in. 43. Then did I beat them, mine enemies, as small as the dust of the earth. I did stamp them as the mire of the street. This is stated very contemptuously. And did spread them abroad. Matthew chapter 21, verse 44. When that chief cornerstone hits our enemies, they're going to be crushed to powder. Thou also hast delivered me from the strivings of my people. Saul, Absalom, Sheba probably come to mind. Thou hast kept me to be head of the heathen. A people which I knew not shall serve me. And when he returns as King of Kings and Lord of Lords, through David's seed line would Messiah come. 45. Strangers shall submit themselves unto me. As soon as they hear, they shall be obedient unto me. All shall bow. When Christ's feet hit that Mount of Olives, every knee will bow, every tongue will confess. These verses can pertain as much to Messiah as they do David himself, written almost 1,000 years before Christ was born. Strangers shall fade away, and they shall be afraid out of their close places, out of their strongholds where they thought that they thought were invincible. 47. The Lord liveth, and blessed be my rock. Christ is our rock. and exalted be the God of the rock of my salvation. Praise God, and he will be in the future, and he is now by many. 48, it is God that avengeth me, and that bringeth down the people under me, including Goliath in David's case. David knew where his strength was. I hope you do. Verse 49, and that bringeth me forth from mine enemies. Thou also hast lifted me up on high above them that rose up against me. Thou hast delivered me from the violent man, from the man of violence, Antichrist in the future. He'll always deliver you. Verse 50. Therefore I will give thanks unto thee, O Lord, among the heathen, and I will sing praises unto thy name. And this verse quoted by Paul in Romans chapter 15, verse 9, when salvation is open to the Gentiles. And, you know, this is to sing praises unto his name. Don't forget to thank God when he does something nice for you, when he delivers you from your enemies. Don't forget to give credit where credit is due. You put your trust in him, not in your own power or any other man's power. Man's power will let you down from time to time. God's power will never fail you. 51. He is the tower of salvation for his king, and referring to David and Messiah, and showeth mercy to his anointed, referring to David and Messiah, the anointed one, Christos in the Greek, unto David and to his seed forever, including Messiah, that seed promised in 2 Samuel chapter 7, verse 13, when David wanted to build a house for the Lord. And the Lord said, no, I'm not going to have you build me a house. I will build you a house. And it will be a throne that lasts forever. That promise, of course, Messiah. Chapter 23, verses 1 through 7, a psalm of thanksgiving. It's David's last psalm, his final psalm. Verse 1, now these be the last words of David. David, the son of Jesse, said, do you know the key of David? The key that opens doors that no man can shut and shuts doors that no man can open. Out of the root of Jesse would come Messiah. I'm speaking of Revelation chapter 3, 7 concerning the key of David. And the man who was raised up on high, the anointed of the God of Jacob, and the sweet psalmist of Israel said, verse 2, the Spirit of the Lord, that's the Holy Spirit, spake by me, and his word was in my tongue, or in my mouth. And David was a prophet, easily documented in Acts chapter 2, verse 30. The God of Israel said, the rock, note the capital R, of Israel spake to me. He that ruleth over men must be just, ruling in the fear of God. Note that the star appears at the end of that verse. It means that that refers to Messiah. Verse 4, and he shall be as the light of the morning, the bright morning star. When the sun riseth, even a morning without clouds, as the tender grass springeth out of the earth by clear shining after the rain. And always remember that there is another morning star. Isaiah chapter 14, in the name Lucifer, it means the bright and morning star. Satan always copies what you think Jesus is going to be like. Why? He wants you to think that he is. Verse 5, although my house be not so with God, this is a terrible translation, it should be, is not my house of God, yet he hath made me with me an everlasting covenant, ordered in all things, and sure, for this is all my salvation and all my desire, although he make it not to grow. And that covenant that God made with David concerning his house, that promise of Messiah, was a covenant of salt, meaning that it cannot be changed. It's irrevocable. Verse 6. Now, the wicked, those who don't give a flip about God. But the sons of Belial, these are lawless or worthless people, shall be all of them as thorns thrust away, because they cannot be taken with hands. You can't touch a thorn or else it will pierce your skin. But you may or may not know this, thorns burn very hot. But the man that shall touch them must be fenced, or filled in the Hebrew, with iron and the staff of a spear, and they shall be utterly burned with fire in the same place. Now they go into the lake of fire after the great white throne judgment of Revelation chapter 20. The tares also will be burned in Matthew chapter 13, verse 36. Now, in verse 8 through 39, we have David's heroes. And before we get started, let me explain that he had different classes of heroes. There were three that were the highest class of his heroes. There was a second set of three that formed the second class of his heroes, and then there were 30. Most of these go all the way back with David to the time that he was on the run from Saul. And we're not going to make it all the way through, but let's get started with it. Let's go with verse 8. These be the names of the mighty men whom David had. The Tachmonite that sat in the seat, chief among the captains. The same was Adino the Esnite. He lift up his spear against 800 whom he slew at one time. Give God the credit when God delivers. This Adino is called Joshobeam in 1 Chronicles chapter 11, verse 11, where it's also recorded that he slew 300 rather than the 800. Irregardless, he was quite a warrior. Verse 9. And after him was Eleazar, the son of Dodo, the Ahohite, one of the three mighty men of David. When they defied the Philistines that were there gathered together to battle, the men of Israel were gone away. Everyone else ran in fear. Verse 10, he arose and smote the Philistines until his hand was weary, and his hand clave unto the sword. And the Lord wrought a great victory that day, and the people returned after him only to spoil. As quickly as many as ran away from the Philistines, once they saw that they had been defeated, they ran for the spoils of war, the booty. Well, we'll come back and finish this fantastic book of Samuel in our next lecture. I hope you won't miss it. We've got a short message. We'll ask you to listen a moment, won't you please?
1: The Mark of the Beast on CD is our free introductory offer to you. 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You need to know what the Mark of the Beast is. As it's written in Revelation chapter 13, verse 8, many will be deceived. There is no need for you to be deceived. Christ said in Mark 13:23, "Behold, I have foretold you all things." 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
0: Welcome back. We're glad you could join back with us. Let's have the 800 number, please. 800-643-4645. 4645. That number good throughout Puerto Rico, the U.S., and Canada. If you have a biblical question that you'd like to pose to be answered on the air, feel free to call that number and leave your question. Please don't ask questions about a specific individual, denomination, or organization by name. We try to teach God's Word in a positive manner. Throwing out negative about others serves no purpose. We simply won't do it. We'll let God's Word do the teaching, the correcting, and the healing, fully capable of all three. If you're watching our program and studying via the internet and unable to use somewhere around the world that can't use that 800 number, your announcer at the end of the hour will give you our mailing address. Quite all right to mail your questions in being the point. Got a prayer request? Well, you don't need a telephone number. We can do away with that. You don't need a mailing address. Your Heavenly Father is there for you 24/7. Talk to your Father. You know, He created all things for His pleasure. Revelation chapter 4, verse 11. That includes you, my friend. And I might ask you, have you done anything to please and pleasure your Heavenly Father? Well, how do I do that? Well, one way you can do it is talking to Him. You should be able to talk to your Father in heaven just like you would speak to your flesh father. He's the closest relative that you have. We do have these prayer requests, Father. We come united as one in the name of Your Son, Jesus the Christ. We ask You to look upon these, Father. You know their needs, illness in families, Father, problem marriages. You know, Father, if it is Your will, a special blessing on each of these. Watch over, guide, direct, touch, heal in Jesus' precious name. Amen and thank You, Father. Let's get to some questions and see what's on the mind of folks. First up today, we have Linda in Michigan. Are the one-third who followed Satan in the first earth age who left their habitat in heaven the same as the fallen angels? No, and you're a little confused there. The one-third who followed Satan, you can read about them in Revelation chapter 12. And that's the reason that God just has the second earth and heaven age. He didn't want to destroy one-third of His children. In other words, He gave them a chance at salvation by paying the price on the cross in His role as Jesus Christ. You know, the fallen angels are of Genesis chapter 6. They are the ones who left their habitation and came to earth. That's documented easily in Jude verse 6. There's only one chapter in the book of Jude. Revelation chapter 12 verse 6 and the following verses, we learn there that Michael and his angels war with Satan and his angels, which are the fallen angels. Michael prevails and boots Satan and his angels out onto earth. Laura from Indiana, my husband left me. He had a girlfriend. He was also an unbeliever and was not a Christian. Am I free to be married again? This has been really hard on me, but I am trusting the Lord to get me through. Don't ever forget to put your trust in the Lord. He can help you. And Laura, you know, what I would suggest you do is repent of if anything to do with the breakup was your fault. Repent, be forgiven, and then you're free to remarry or whatever, if that's, you know, what you want to do. I'm not telling you that's what you should do, but you should be free to remarry. Jesus forgives. In the book of John, they brought a woman who had been caught in the act of adultery. And they said this, you know, Moses, the law of Moses says this woman should be stoned. What do you say? And Jesus knelt down on the ground and started writing in the dust. And it's not written what He said, but I know He said, John, where were you last Friday night? You were over at Widow Smith's house. And John, exited stage left. and so on and so forth. And before you knew it, they were all gone. And Jesus arose and said, "Woman, where are your accusers?" She said, "I don't know." He said, "Well, I don't accuse you either. I forgive you and go forth and sin no more." And that's what, if you are married and then you divorce, that's what some Christians teach would be you would be doing if you remarried, is committing adultery. Jesus forgives, and when he forgives, he didn't want to hear about it anymore. Those sins are gone. They're blotted out. Bill in Missouri, is there a chapter and verse where having multiple wives changes in God's word to having one wife? Well, you're right. In the Old Testament, when God said, go forth and multiply, he wanted to encourage men to have more than one wife. Why? It repopulates the earth faster if a man has more than one wife. More than one wife, more children. We are to obey civil law. Matthew chapter 22, verse 17, and the following verses, Jesus is teaching there, render unto Caesar that which is Caesar's, which means obey civil law. Civil law says polygamy is illegal. Christians follow civil law. Esther in Oklahoma, please explain the key of David. I know in Revelation it says that it opens doors that no man can shut and shuts doors that no man can open. And also in Isaiah chapter 22, verse 22. But can you tell me what the key of David is? Very critical for you to understand the key of David. Without the key of David, you would not know who the Kenites are. The Kenites, the descendants of Cain, but they claim to be of our brother Judah, Revelation chapter 2:9 and 3:9, but they lie, and they are of the synagogue of Satan. Pastor Arnold Murray did a special study entitled The Key of David. It's CD 30748. You might want to order that. Again, that's a critical study. Ruby in Missouri, I'm 68 years old and I cannot read. Please tell me why I can't read. We are to read God's word to learn, but I cannot read. I can only listen. What am I to do? Well, hopefully you enjoy studying the word of God with us. We read the Bible, the word of God, for you. And but, you know, and 68 years old, you might say, well, that person's probably too old to learn to read. No one is ever too old to learn to read. And, you know, there are people that want to help you learn to read. Councils that are established all across, literacy councils are established throughout our country and our land. I would inquire, recommend that you inquire if you're interested in any library. Your local library should have information on literacy councils, people in your area that would be willing to spend time to teach you how to read. In the meantime, you're welcome to study along with us. Brett in Oklahoma. Question, first earth age, Michael and his angels fought against the dragon and the one-third of God's children that followed him. Were we in spiritual bodies since there was no flesh yet? Was anyone killed per se? If so, what happened to the soul? Well, you're a little confused. I think you're confusing the future event when Michael and his angels fight against Satan and his angels, Revelation chapter 12, verse 6, and the following verses. But, you know, no soul has died. We have a God of the living, not a God of the dead. Abraham is alive. Isaac is alive. Jacob is alive. Satan is alive. No one is dead at this point in time. Now, There will come a point in time that the second death comes into play. That's after the great white throne judgment of Revelation chapter 20, when Satan and those who choose to follow him go into the lake of fire with him. Gary in Ohio, my question is, will our Father ever stop forgiving me? Not unless you stop repenting. Matthew chapter 18, verses 21 and 22, Peter asked Jesus, if my brother transgress against me or sin against me, how often should I forgive him? Seven times? And Jesus said, I say unto you, not seven times, seven times 70 times. That's 490 times. So that's what the Lord thinks about how many times someone should be forgiven. But don't forget that when you repent, you have to mean it from your heart. And that's what does repentance means? Repentance means a changed heart. And believe me, God knows your heart and your mind. You can't con God is where I'm going with this. So when you repent, you best mean it, or else you're not forgiven. David in Florida, do sinners burn forever? Not if they repent. No one burns forever anyway. Revelation chapter 20, verse 11, and the following verses, we have the great white throne judgment. After that, the lake of fire. But that lake of fire is not eternal. Once someone is turned to smoke by being thrown into the lake of fire, yeah, they go up in smoke, and they remain smoke forever and ever. But I wouldn't consider it to be heaven to have a place where we hear people screaming continuously. That's not what the eternity is like. Revelation chapter 21, verses 3 and the following verses, we learn that God will wipe away the tears of his children's eyes, and there'll be no more sorrow. There'll be no more sickness. There'll be no more death. It's not going to be listening to people down here in the lake continually burning for an eternity. Jerry in New Mexico, my question is, why do we dream? I have read different scriptures about God sending messages to his children through dreams, but is there a purpose for us to dream? Or is this a question I need to wait and ask God when I get to heaven? Well, you could do that and probably get a whole lot better answer than what I can offer, but I will humbly try to answer your question. And you're right. God did utilize dreams to communicate to his children. Example was Solomon. In fact, God appeared to Solomon twice in dreams. The first time was in 1 Kings chapter 3, when God asked Solomon, ask anything of me and I'll give it to you. Solomon didn't ask for the necks of his enemy. He didn't ask for a long extended life for himself. He didn't ask for gold and silver riches. He asked God for wisdom so that he could rule so great a nation as Israel. And, you know, dreams are subconscious speaking out, I think. And everyone has dreams, but you're right, God does use dreams to communicate to his people. Rose from California, God said, let there be light. He sure did. Genesis chapter 1, verse 14. God saw the light was good, and God divided the light from darkness. God called the light day, and the darkness he called night, and the evening and the morning were the first day. Now between the third day and the fourth day, he made the sun and moon. So I don't understand the first lights in verse 14. If he didn't have the sun and moon? Okay, well, you have other bodies in heaven. You have the solar system, the constellations, the stars of heaven is what the lights, I think, of verse 14 represent. And God put those there for signs and seasons. Ruth from Georgia. I would like to know the meaning of the name Ruth. Okay, Ruth. And the name Ruth, if you translate it rather than transliterate it, means beauty or female friend. It could be translated. Gerald in California. Who are the sons of God in Genesis chapter 6, verse 2 in the King James Version Bible? They are the fallen angels who left their habitation. They refused to be born of woman, and rather they came to earth. They saw the daughters of Adam. They liked what they saw. They went into them, meaning they had intercourse, and they had children, and the result were Geber, in the Hebrew tongue, the giants. But you can, and God called the angels the sons of God in another place for cross-reference, Job chapter 1, verse 6. And the sons of God are the angels. Angela in California. I was wondering, was Elizabeth really married to Zechariah? I can't remember. Luke chapter 1, verse 5, Elizabeth was the wife of Zacharias. They both were the parents of John the Baptist. Luke chapter 1, verse 5 documents that they were man and wife. And I think this is Darren in Oklahoma. I've been checking out the Bible, and I find nowhere does it say that when we die, we go to heaven. It does say in Ecclesiastes 9:5, the living know they will die, the dead know nothing. Please explain. Well, you need to read a little further in Ecclesiastes, chapter 12, verse 6, in the following verses. It makes it very clear that when we die and when the silver cord parts, which is a Hebraism, a figure of speech, then the flesh returns to the earth and the spirit returns to our Father. 2 Corinthians chapter 5, verse 7 and 8 is a second witness that states to be absent from the flesh body is to be present with the Lord. Harvey in Missouri, when did the Kenites first appear with the tribe of Israel? 1 Chronicles chapter 2, verse 55, which was, centuries after the flood of Noah's time. They had already worked their way into scribes of Judah. Were the Kenites brought out of Israel with Moses? No, they were living for the most part in Hamath at the time. Moses' father-in-law, Reuel, Jethro by title, was called a Kenite because he lived among the Kenites in Hamath. Of course, Moses' father-in-law, Reuel, was not a Kenite, although he's called a Kenite on many occasions. He's called a Kenite because he resided in the same geographical area that the Kenites resided in. Fred in Virginia, thank you for teaching God's Word. You're welcome. Let's get to your questions. My wife and I are raising our granddaughter, 5 years old. It's amazing to me how much she knows about Jesus. And she is so curious, smile in quotation. It really lifts my heart. Do you have any suggested material I can order to help me teach her God's Word at her level? We offer a work entitled Discovering God's Natural Truth, written by Phyllis Downing, a longtime student of Shepherd's Chapel. And she made this book to where you can remove the pages and then reinsert the pages at a later time in the event that some of the material is a little more mature than you're ready to discuss with your child or granddaughter in your case. but it's in our book number 44.14. It's for actually for all immature Christians. And Phyllis didn't pull any punches as far as what happened in the Garden of Eden. That's the reason I suggested that you might want to read the book before you cover it with the young child. And then if those pages are a little more than you want to go into right at this time, you can remove those pages and then reinsert them later. You follow, can you suggest a way that I may find other people who are members of Shepherd's Chapel so that I can fellowship with other people who believe as we do? I study alone with Shepherd's Chapel every morning. I would really like to find other people, maybe even have Bible studies together. Request a bumper sticker the next time you're riding in. We don't share names and addresses for confidentiality issues. But we get letters from people every week saying, I was in parking lot at so-and-so and store, and I saw a vehicle that had a Shepherd's Chapel bumper sticker. I honked and we stopped and talked and we started a Wednesday night Bible study. Jane in Utah, when an elect person stands before the Antichrist knowing not to speak his or her own words and also knowing that he or she must not refuse the Holy Spirit to speak, how does that person know when the Holy Spirit is ready to speak through him or her? You will know, believe me. When the Holy Spirit is ready to speak, it will just simply happen. The main thing for you to do, Jane, is not to premeditate what you're going to say, because it will be given to you in that very hour by the Holy Spirit. I'm out of time. I love you all a great deal because you enjoy studying God's Word in depth. It makes Father's Day when he looks down and he sees you reading the letter that he wrote to you, the Bible. Blessings always follow. We are brought to you by your tithes and offerings. If we've helped you, help us keep coming to you and to reach out to others who are lost in this world of darkness. One thing that's most important, though, beloved, and it's this. You stay in his word. Every day in your Father's word is a good day, even with trouble. Do you know why? It's because Jesus, Yeshua, he is the living word.
2: 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We invite you to join us for the next in-depth Bible study each weekday at the same time. Thank you for watching today's program, and God bless you.

Genesis 1:46, the first six chapters in God's Word. The world that was. Did you realize there was a world age before this one? Same old world, different age. The creation itself. When were the races created? You see, all the races were created separately, and you'll find that documented in these particular CDs. How and what was the sin in the garden? It will be discussed in this series also. This is a must for the serious Bible scholar, for if you do not understand how it was in the beginning, you certainly will never understand the end. I think you will find this series very rewarding and certainly will answer questions that no doubt you have always wondered about. Genesis 1:46. Hey, I know you're going to enjoy this series.

0: Welcome to the Shepherd's Chapel Network Family Bible Study Hour with Pastor Dennis Murray. Wisdom is understanding God's Word. Pastor Murray's unique teaching approach brings God's Word alive with meaning as he takes you on a chapter-by-chapter, verse-by-verse study of God's letter to you, the Bible. And now, here is Pastor Dennis Murray.
1: Good day to you. God bless you. Welcome to Shepherd's Chapel. Welcome to this family Bible study hour. Ready to get back into our Father's Word here at the chapel, this fantastic book of Kings. We're going to pick it up with 2 Kings chapter 14, verse 8, but we're going to make a little detour as we begin our lesson today. But as we left off, and we'll be going to 2 Chronicles 25:14, if you care to be opening your Bibles there, is where we're going to start today. But as we left off in our last lecture, Amaziah, the king of Judah, it was reported that he went up to make war against Edom. And Judah was successful. They killed some 10,000 of the Edomites and took possession of the land of Edom once again, which would have given them a seaport on the Red Sea through the Gulf of Aqaba, which was in the southern part of Edom. But Amaziah hired he had an army of 300,000 of Judah, and he hired 100,000 mercenaries out of Israel. But God sent a prophet to Amaziah saying, the heart of Israel is not right with the Lord at this time, so you don't take the 100,000 mercenaries of Israel into Edom, but I'll make sure that you have the victory. But there's something that happened in Chronicles that's not reported in 2 Kings, and I want to cover that as we begin our lesson today. Let's ask that word of wisdom in Yeshua's precious name. Father, we ask you to open eyes, open ears this day as we pick it up. 2 Chronicles chapter 25, verse 14. Now it came to pass after that Amaziah was come from the slaughter of the Edomites, that he brought the gods, small g, of the children of Seir, just another name for Edomites, and set them up to be his gods, and bowed down, this means he worshipped them, himself before them, and burned incense unto them. What a fool. God gave Judah the victory over the Edomites. What does Amaziah do? He picks up their gods, takes them home, and establishes a new religion after God gave Judah the victory over the Edomites. Amaziah means strength of Yah. Here he's calling on someone else's strength, the god of the Edomites. You know, it's so idiotic that their gods couldn't deliver them out of the hand of Judah, and they were severely defeated, but he's picking up the god of the losers and making them his god. Verse 15, wherefore the anger of the Lord was kindled against Amaziah. Can you blame him? And he sent unto him a prophet. It could have just as well been judgment immediately, which said unto him, why hast thou sought after the gods of the people, the Edomites, which could not deliver their own people out of thine hand? You won the war. Their gods couldn't deliver them out of your hands. Why are you picking up their gods? Good questions. Verse 16. And it came to pass, as he talked with him, the prophet, that the king, Amaziah, said unto him, art thou made of the king's counsel? Who made you my counselor? Forbear, or stop. Why shouldest thou be smitten? Here he's threatening a prophet of God with violence. Dangerous thing to do. Then the prophet forbear. He stopped. No more counsel, now judgment. And said, I know that God hath determined to destroy thee, because thou hast done this, brought the gods of the

look one another in the face. This is a figure of speech, meaning let's get it on in war. And probably two reasons that Amaziah did this. The 100,000 mercenaries that he hired out of Israel were hungry for the spoils of war. And they felt like they got shortchanged when they were sent home before the war with the Edomites. And as they were going home through Judah, they were ransacking some of the towns of Judah and taking their spoil from the people of Judah. A second reason that Amaziah probably did this, he's starting to get a little bit of an ego. His pride in the victory over the Edomites, he's wanting to carry that over, and he's looking for bigger and better things, meaning a defeat over the 10 tribes to the north. It's not going to happen. Verse 9. And Jehoash, the king of Israel, sent to Amaziah, king of Judah, saying, the thistle, or the thorn, a very small tree, and in this parable, the small tree is going to be symbolic of Judah, that was in Lebanon, sent to the cedar that was in Lebanon, the cedar being a much, much larger and stronger tree than the thistle. In this parable, the cedar is going to be symbolic of Israel, saying, give thy daughter to my son to wife. And there passed by a wild beast that was in Lebanon and trode down the thistle. And this is a little hard to understand. It's explained a little better in the next verse. But what Jehoash, the king of Israel, is saying is that your pride, Amaziah, is more than you're capable of backing up. And the parable, again, is explained further in verse 10. Jehoash, king of Israel, continues addressing Amaziah. Thou hast indeed smitten Edom, and thine heart, or your mind, hath lifted thee up. You're getting off on an ego trip. Glory of this, in other words, take glory in your defeat of the Edomites, and tarry at home, stay at home, be content with your victory over the Edomites. For why shouldest thou meddle to thy hurt, that thou shouldest fall, even thou and Judah, with thee? And the warning from Jehoash, if you come and make war with Israel, you're going to get hurt. We're going to spank you, verse 11. But Amaziah would not hear, and it's written in 2 Chronicles 25:20, the chapter we just came from, a little further in the chapter, that this thing happened and came because it was of God, because that the people of Judah and Amaziah sought after the gods of the Edomites. But Amaziah would not hear. Therefore Jehoash, king of Israel, went up, and he and Amaziah, king of Judah, looked one another in the face at Beth Shemesh, which belongeth to Judah. Verse 12, and Judah was put to the worse. Does that surprise you, after they took the gods of the Edomites home with them? Before Israel, and they fled every man to their tents. The people of Judah got thumped, and what was not killed of them retreated and headed home. Verse 13. And Jehoash, king of Israel, took Amaziah, king of Judah, the son of Jehoash, the son of Ahaziah, at Beth Shemesh. Beth Shemesh means house of the sun, and it's situated on the border of Judah and Dan, and came to Jerusalem, and break down the wall of Jerusalem from the gate of Ephraim unto the corner gate 400 cubits. Now, this he took Amaziah, the king of Judah, means that he literally took him as a prisoner of war. And the significant part about this breach in the wall, the 400 feet that was torn down,
This is the northern

0: wall of Jerusalem. And where Jerusalem was situated, you had mountainous areas to the east, west, and south of Jerusalem. The north side was basically the only level approach to the city of Jerusalem. So the wall, being the protection from invading armies, basically removed the protection where an enemy army could just basically march right on in to Jerusalem because the wall had been torn down. Verse 14. And he took all the gold and silver and all the vessels that were found in the house of the Lord and in the treasures of the king's house and hostages and returned to Samaria. This word hostages is sons of securities in the Hebrew language, better translated. And what he did was he took young men as a trade for Amaziah, king of Judah. And this basically is guaranteeing that there would be no more war. Amaziah would remain the king of Judah and actually would outlive the conqueror Jehoash. And verse 15, now the rest of the acts of Jehoash, which he did, and his might, and how he fought with Amaziah, king of Judah, are they not written in the book of the Chronicles of the kings of Israel? And yes, they are. Chapter 25, to be exact. Now, switch gears. In fact, as we do a lot of switching gears, and we're going to do a couple verses back with Israel, then we switch back to Judah, and then back to Israel once again before we complete this chapter. So don't become confused. We'll try and keep it sorted out for you. Verse 16. And Jehoash slept with his fathers and was buried in Samaria with the kings of Israel, the Samaria being the capital of the 10 tribes at this time. And Jeroboam, his son, reigned in his stead. Many scholars refer to this Jeroboam as Jeroboam II, likely named after the first Jeroboam because the kings of Israel never could break away from the worship that Jeroboam instituted with the calf worship. Now, Jeroboam, a descendant of Jehu, and you remember God promised Jehu that four generations of his descendants would sit on the throne of the king of Israel because Jehu was faithful in exterminating the house of Ahab. Jeroboam is the third generation from Jehu, one more remaining. Verse 17. And Amaziah, the son of Joash, king of Judah, lived after the death of Jehoash, son of Jehoahaz, king of Israel, 15 years. The conquered lived 15 years longer than the conqueror. Bullinger puts this 15-year period as 729 B.C. to 714 B.C. Verse 18, and the rest of the acts of Amaziah, are they not written in the book of the Chronicles of the kings of Judah? And yes, they are. And I mentioned as we began the Kings that Samuel and Kings are man's point of view, whereas the Chronicles are more God's point of view. And I couldn't help but note, and if you have a King James Version Bible, at the top of most King James Version Bibles, you have toward the center of the page, you have man's idea of what this particular page is about. And in my Bible, it says Amaziah's good reign. I don't think God thought that Amaziah's reign was all that good, in that he gave Amaziah and Judah the victory over the Edomites. What did Amaziah do? He turned around and brought their gods back to Judah and started worshiping them. So again, these comments at the top of the page are strictly man's idea. They're not part of the God's original work by any means. Verse 19, now they made a conspiracy against him, this is referring to Amaziah, king of Judah, in Jerusalem, and he fled to Lachish. Lachish still in Judah, but right on the border with the Philistines. But they sent after him to Lachish and slew him there. He picked up their gods and tried to start a new religion. Now, and no doubt, everyone that had a righteous bone in their body was in Judah at this time, unless God sent a prophet to the people of Israel. With the institution of the calf worship by Jeroboam, all the priests, the Levites, headed south. They moved to Judah because they wouldn't put up with the idolatrous worship, and they're not putting up with the idolatrous worship of Amaziah either, and slew him. Verse 20. And they brought him on horses, probably on a horse-drawn hearse, better stated, and he was buried at Jerusalem with his fathers in the city of David. Verse 21, and all the people of Judah took Azariah, which was 16 years old, and made him king instead of his father Amaziah. Azariah is also called Uzziah in chapter 15 of 2 Kings, and also in 2 Chronicles chapter 26, verse 1. And it was quite common. Kohath, one of the sons of Levi, had a son who was called Azariah in some places in God's Word and Uzziah in other places. And I think the reason for that is that the meanings of the two words, if you translate them rather than transliterate them, are so close. Uzziah means whose strength is Yah. Azariah means whom the Lord helps. Different names, but basically the same meaning. 22, we begin back now with Judah. Don't get lost. He built Elath and restored it to Judah after the king slept with his fathers. And we'll have more on Azariah when we get to chapter 15 of 2 Kings. Now, he built Elath. Elath was in existence centuries and centuries before the time of Azariah. Better said that he fortified Elath. Elath was the seaport on the Red Sea that Judah gained when they defeated the Edomites. As early as the times of Solomon, Elath is where they launched the ships of Tarshish from that went to Ophir to obtain gold and precious woods and some animals, peacocks and apes, which were for their beauty and entertainment, no doubt. But once again, Judah had a port on the Red Sea. And you see, if Judah, at the times Judah didn't have that port, the only port they had was on the Mediterranean Sea. And to get to that part of the world on the waterways, you would have to have gone out the Mediterranean Sea into the Atlantic Ocean, all the way around the Horn of Africa, all the way back up the east side of Africa, and then you would enter the Red Sea that way. And you're talking weeks, not days, journey. Verse 23. In the 15th year of Amaziah, the son of Joash, king of Judah, Jeroboam, the son of Joash, king of Israel, began to reign in Samaria and reigned 41 years. Now back to Israel, and I've warned you that we jump back and forth between Judah and Israel a lot in this chapter. Verse 24. And he did that which was evil in the sight of the Lord. No change here. He departed not from all the sins of Jeroboam, the son of Nebat, who made Israel to sin. The traditions of men replacing the worship of the Lord. And I mentioned in our last lecture, you might think, well, that's terrible. We would never do that. Well, it's happened today. You've got the traditions of men, rapture theory, Easter being taught rather than the true Word of God. The traditions of men have replaced the Word of God in many churches, unfortunately. 25. He restored the coast or the border of Israel from the entering of Hamath unto the sea of the plain, the Dead Sea, in other words, according to the word of the Lord God of Israel, which he spake by the hand of his servant Jonah, the son of Amittai, the prophet, which was at Gath Hepher. Now, this coast, from the entering of Hamath, there was a pass between Lebanon and Hermon, which was a very important location, and Israel recovered that under this Jeroboam. Also, this prophet Jonah is the minor prophet Jonah of the minor prophets, the one you recall who the fish swallowed, and he was sent, first of all, Jonah was sent by the Lord to Nineveh, and the terrible storms came up, and those on the ship threw Jonah overboard because they suspected God was trying to get even with Jonah. Well, the fish picked Jonah up and carried him to Nineveh, and when they got to the shore, spat him up on the shore, and you know the rest of the story. This is the same Jonah that Jesus mentions in Matthew chapter 12, verse 39 and 40, when he says, "You adulterous and evil generation, you ask for a sign. There will be no sign except for the sign of Jonah." And what Christ meant by that was, just as Jonah was in the fish's belly for 3 days, Jesus would be in the belly of the earth for 3 days in the tomb before resurrecting. Verse 26, "For the Lord saw the affliction of Israel," by the Syrians, Hazael, which was prophesied and anointed by Elisha, but Israel continued to get beat up by the Syrians, "that it was very bitter, and there was not any shut up, nor any left, nor any helper for Israel." This is a little hard to understand, but the shut up meaning that you had walls of protection, a fortified city, in other words. But there was no protection for the people of Israel. They were almost totally destroyed, but God had not totally rejected Israel yet. Verse 27. "And the Lord said not that he would blot out the name of Israel from under heaven, but he saved them by the hand of Jeroboam, the son of Joash." This Jeroboam 2, and this kind of goes to show God can use whoever he chooses, even Jeroboam, who continued in the idolatrous worship of the golden calves. But God repented of the evil that was coming, the calamity that was coming upon the 10 northern tribes, and he allowed Jeroboam to have some victory over the Syrians, so the severe oppression stopped. Verse 28. "Now the rest of the acts of Jeroboam, and all that he did, and his might, how he warred, and how he recovered Damascus and Hamath," Damascus being the capital of the Syrians, Hamath, many of you recognize as the geographical area known to be home to many Kenites, "which belonged to Judah for Israel," would not last long. "Are they not written in the book of the Chronicles of the Kings of Israel?" And yes, they are. And Damascus, under the glory days, even at the glory days of David and Solomon, Damascus, if not under the geographical possession of Israel, was certainly economically influenced by Israel. So Jeroboam thumping the Syrians' gourds and taking back some land. 29. And Jeroboam slept with his fathers, even with the kings of Israel, and Zechariah his son reigned in his stead. This would be the fourth generation from Jehu. Again, God promised there will be four generations of the descendants of Jehu to sit on the throne. Chapter 15, verse 1. In the 27th year of Jeroboam, king of Israel, began Azariah, son of Amaziah, king of Judah, to reign. Again, we back up and now we've switched back to what's going on in Judah. Azariah, again, means Yah has helped, and it's the same as Uzziah in chapter 15 that we're going to see in this chapter and also in 2 Chronicles 26, verse 2. 16 years old was he when he began to reign, and he reigned 2 and 50 years in Jerusalem. Only Manasseh would have a longer reign than Azariah. Manasseh, future king of Judah to where we're at here, would reign for 55 years. And his mother's name was Jechaliah of Jerusalem. Jechaliah means Yah will enable. Verse 3, and he did that which was right in the sight of the Lord, according to all that his father Amaziah had done. And this was in his early years. 2 Chronicles 26:5, it states that he sought God in the days of Zechariah the prophet. And as long as he sought the Lord, Azariah and Judah prospered. Unfortunately, it did not last his entire life, as we'll see. Verse 4. Save that the high places were not removed, the people sacrificed and burnt incense still on the high places. A lot of positive things that Azariah did are written of in 2 Chronicles 26. A lot of things were invented during this time. In 2 Chronicles, it's recorded that the engine, as it's translated into the English, was invented at this time. We think of it more as a catapult. And these engines were capable of launching a 300-pound boulder a quarter of a mile. So that would be quite frightening to an upcoming army on horses, or even worse, on foot, to look up and see a 300-pound boulder flying in your direction. Verse 5, and the Lord, smote the king so that he was a leper, tsara in the Hebrew, one stricken by the Lord, unto the day of his death, and dwelt in a several house. This would be a separate house for lepers. In Israel, anyone who had leprosy was unclean and could not reside in a city or even in a house with people who were not leprous. And Jotham, the king's son, was over the house, judging the people of the land. In other words, until Azariah died of his disease, Jotham filled in the office of king. Well, why, you know, if Azariah was doing so good, why on earth did the Lord smite him with leprosy? That's written in 2 Chronicles chapter 26, verse 18. He not only wanted to be the king of Israel, he wanted to be a priest as well. And he insisted on offering incense to the Lord. That's strictly for the priest to do. There were some 80 Levites that tried to talk some sense into Azariah in 2 Chronicles 26 and said, don't do this thing. Evidently, Azariah had not heard of what happened to Korah and his troop. You recall in the book of Numbers that Korah, the cousin of Moses and Aaron, tried to take over their leadership roles. And Moses said, okay, you be down at the temple tomorrow with your censers and we'll offer incense to the Lord. Well, all that was left of the 250 with Korah was their little censers, and they were melted. It wasn't long after that that the earth opened her mouth and swallowed Korah and his troop, completely taking them into the earth. And they died, verse 6. And the rest of the acts of Azariah and all that he did, are they not written in the book of the Chronicles of the kings of Judah? And yes, they are. 2 Chronicles chapter 26. And it states in 2 Chronicles 26:16 that when Azariah became strong, that his heart was lifted up with pride. And you know, we see that time and time again, not only with the kings of Israel, but the kings of Judah as well. I think that's what happened with Solomon. Solomon was a terrific king for the first half of his reign, but then he started taking on wives from foreign countries, and he turned into idolatry and started worshiping other gods. I think the pride in themselves, they got to thinking, well, I don't need God, the Father of heaven and earth. I can do this on my own. Verse 7. So Azariah slept with his fathers, and they buried him with his fathers in the city of David. And Jotham, his son, reigned in his stead. And this is not actually accurate here. They buried him in a field of burial. In other words, a leper was unclean even after they were dead. There's no way that Azariah, being a leper, would be buried with the kings of Judah. Azariah fell short. In fact, in Isaiah chapter 6, verse 1, we learn that it was at this time that Isaiah began prophesying of the captivity of Judah. Israel would go first into captivity to the Assyrians. It wasn't too awfully long after that that Judah went into captivity to the Babylonians. So how will all this turn out? Well, don't miss the next lecture. We got a short message. We'll ask you to listen a moment, won't you please?
1: 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It's getting late in the game. You need to know what the Mark of the Beast is. As it's written in Revelation chapter 13, verse 8, many will be deceived. Christ said in Mark 13:23, "Behold, I have foretold you all things." 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Don't be deceived by Satan.
0: Welcome back. We're glad you could join back with us. Let's have the 800 number, please. 800-643-4645. That number good throughout Puerto Rico, the U.S., and Canada. If you have a biblical question that you'd like to pose to be answered on the air, feel free to call that 800 number and leave your question. Don't ask questions about a specific individual, denomination, or organization by name. We try to teach God's Word in a positive format, throwing out negative about others, especially our brothers and sisters in Christ. Serve no purpose. We simply won't do it. If you're studying via the internet somewhere around the world that's unable to use that 800 number, your announcer at the end of the hour will give you our mailing address. Quite all right to mail your questions in, being the point. Got a prayer request? Well, we can do away with the telephone number. You don't need a telephone. You don't need a mailing address. Your Heavenly Father is there for you 24/7. Talk to your Father. Make time each day to tell him that you love him and to thank him for the many blessings that he bestows upon you. And if you don't think you're receiving any of his blessings, I can promise you, you're taking those blessings for granted. Don't do that. Thank him always. That's the way blessings continue to grow. You know, he owns everything, and it pleases him to give things to his children that love and serve him. There's a qualification. We do have these prayer requests, Father. We come united as one in the name of your Son, Jesus Christ. We ask you to look upon these, Father. You know their needs, illness in families, Father. We ask for a touch of healing, problem marriages, Father. You know, if it's your will, a special blessing on each of these. And we lift up our military troops who are in harm's way around the world, Father. Watch over, guide, direct, protect, touch, heal. In Jesus' precious name, amen and thank you, Father. All right, let's get to some questions, see what's on the mind of folks. First up today, James and Evelyn from Arizona. Oh, let's see here. Here we go. I have a question I hope you can answer. When Moses was talking to God and was bringing the tablets down the mount to the people around that time period, it says in the month of Abib, you need to eat unleavened bread without yeast for 1 week. Where do we find all the calendar months in the King James Version Bible? Okay, well, in Leviticus 23, for one, talks about when the cycle of the feast begins, and it was on the, you count from the first of the year, which on the Hebrew calendar was solar. So it began at the spring equinox. And as it states in Leviticus 23, you count 14 days, and then at evening, which is on the Hebrew, the sundown is the beginning of the next day. So the 15th of Abib is the Passover. The 7 days following Passover is the Feast of Unleavened Bread. And that's what was being talked about in Exodus chapter 34, verse 18. And again, you can see the whole breakdown of the year according to the feasts in Leviticus chapter 23. Now, is that important for us today? Well, the only feast day that we recognize and honor and celebrate here at Shepherd's Chapel is the Passover. And why is that? Because Christ became our Passover, 1 Corinthians chapter 5, verses 6 and 7. And this is, says, I think it's BIA or ZIA in Washington, D.C. Some friends and I are in dispute pertaining to the necessity to forgive those who intentionally do think that cause harm physically, forgave those who trespass against us, but not wish them Godspeed. Please differentiate in explanation. Well, if someone asks you for forgiveness, we as Christians are obliged to forgive them. Matthew chapter 6, verse 15, you forgive your brothers their trespasses so that the Lord can forgive you of your trespasses. Now, forgiving does not include forgetting, particularly in the case of physical abuse. If someone is abused, it takes a while to develop that trust again. And again, forgiving does not mean forgetting. And don't be foolish in thinking that, well, since I forgave them, it couldn't happen again. There's a special study that I recommend to you, and that is called Forgiveness by Pastor Arnold Murray. It's CD number 30425. And you know, one of the more important things about forgiveness that we tend to overlook is forgiving ourselves. Christians, for some reason, I guess it's their high moral standards, tend to like to beat themselves up continually. oh, I can't believe I did such a thing. And then they ask God for forgiveness, but they don't let it go. They keep saying, I can't believe I did such a terrible thing. And boy, Satan will get a hold of that and let beat you up along with yourself beating yourself up. So once you've been forgiven, let it go. And you got a clean slate, start all over again. Dean in California, where is the Ark of the Covenant today? Well, it's in heaven. It was revealed to John, who was taken in the Spirit to that period of time that is yet future to us in the book of Revelation. Revelation chapter 11, verse 19, John saw the Ark of the Testament, which is the same thing as the Ark of the Covenant, the Ark of the Lord in heaven, and that's where it is. When did it go there? Well, it's not written, but I suspect that the Ark of the Testament went to heaven with when God sent the whirlwind to take Elijah up. I think the Ark of the Covenant went with Elijah. Mildred in Illinois. Let's see. I enjoy your program and style of teaching. Thank you. I watch every day from time I get up until I go to bed. I only take time off for lunch and senior citizen center in our small town. You've got an appetite for the word. I told my daughter about your program, and she watches by internet. She told her friend, now she watches. I told those in my Sunday school class, several of them watch. I told ministers, no, the minister, he also watches. I have a Strong's Concordance and also a Companion Bible. My son bought them and put in a dish so I could watch your program. He lives in Kentucky. I hope you can read this. I have arthritis in my thumb. You're doing very well. When and where will the marriage of the Lamb be held? Thanks for your teaching and the love of it. I'm 97 and have friends that are close to 100. Well, God bless you, Mildred. You've certainly had a long life, and we're glad you enjoy studying the Word. When and where will the marriage of the Lamb be? Well, in Matthew chapter 25, we learn there that there were 10 virgins. Some of those virgins had enough oil in their lamp to make it to when the bridegroom returns. Some of them didn't, and they left to go buy oil, with the oil being symbolic of truth, and the bridegroom came, and they went in, the virgins who had enough oil, truth, went in and the door to the wedding feast, and the door was shut. The others then came and knocked on the door, Lord, Lord, let us in. And he told them, depart from me, I never knew you. So the wedding happens, obviously, when the bridegroom comes. The bridegroom, of course, is Jesus Christ. That happens at the second advent. Where will the wedding feast be? Well, where is he going to return to? Referring to the bridegroom, Jesus Christ, we learn in Acts chapter 1, he's coming back exactly where he ascended from. He will descend where he ascended from. That's the Mount of Olives in Jerusalem. And again, God bless you and those who are studying with us. Katrina from North Dakota. After we go to paradise, will we be able to visit Mars, Pluto, and other galaxies to explore, or will we no longer be interested in doing things like that? Oh, I hope so. You know, it's written in 1 Corinthians chapter 2, verse 9, that eye hath not seen, nor ear heard, neither hath entered into the heart of men the things which God hath prepared for those who love him. When I was reading your question, my mind pictured pictures I've seen from the Hubble telescope of the universe. Just beautiful creation of our Heavenly Father. And I hope that we are able to travel. I believe we will be able to travel throughout the universe, and we won't be limited by gas-guzzling machines. I'm sure what we'll have access to is going to be unbelievable. Donald in Tennessee, please explain 2 Kings chapter 7, verses 9 through 13. And we just covered that not too many days ago. What we had there were four lepers. You see, Samaria was under siege by the Syrians, and they were starving to death. This was at the time of Jehoram, king of Israel. And what happened there was there were four lepers in the gate. What were they doing there? They begged. But the people of Samaria didn't have anything. So the four lepers were talking amongst themselves, and they said, you know, if we stay here, we're going to starve to death. We can't go into the city because we're lepers. Maybe we'd best go to the Syrians and throw ourselves at their mercy. And you remember Elisha had prophesied that the famine was going to be over. He said, by tomorrow at this time, a measure of fine flour will sell for one shekel, and two measures of barley will sell for one shekel in the gate. Well, God sent a fear among the Syrians, and they heard the armies of God above them, and they ran for it, and they left everything in their camp. And these four lepers went, and they ate and drank first because they were hungry, first things first. Then they started taking the spoil. And they said one to the other, said, you know, what we're doing is not right. We should tell the people of Samaria the good news. Well, they sent to Jehoram and told him. He didn't believe them. He said, no, it's a trick. It's a trick. They're just trying to get us outside of the walls of the city so that then they'll come into the walls of the city. Well, they sent out folks to check it out, and sure enough, the lepers were telling the truth. Susan in Colorado, if people go immediately to heaven when they die, what is the point of resurrection? Well, it is a resurrection. When we die, the flesh is done. You know, it turns back to ashes, dust to dust. The spirit, on the other hand, or the intellect of our soul, returns to the Father, which is a resurrection of sorts. When Christ returns, the graves are not going to open up and all the flesh bodies resurrect. Who would want to go through into the eternity with a flesh body, a body that gets old, that gets sick? We've got much better in a spiritual body. I can't wait. Wayne in Tennessee, I know that at the moment we die, our spirit, this is about the same question, immediately returns to the Father, and we are forever through with our flesh bodies. In my Bible study, I recently came upon some verses that I cannot understand. In the Gospel of John, chapter 5, verses 25 through 29, what is your interpretation? And Jesus speaking there says, the hour is coming, the dead shall hear the voice of the Son of God. What happened when he was crucified? 1 Peter chapter 3, verses 18 and 19. He went to the prisoners, those who had died before the crucifixion. In other words, they were living under the dispensation of the law. After the crucifixion, we entered the dispensation of grace. It wouldn't be fair for God to judge those who died under the law equally with those who were under grace. So Jesus went to the prisoners. Those who were in the graves would hear his voice. That's what they heard. And what did they hear? They heard him teaching the gospel. And many believed, as it's written in 1 Peter chapter 4. Brendan in Pennsylvania, where can I find in the Bible that a generation is 70 years? Psalms 90, verse 10. the days of our years are 70. A score is 20, 60, and 10 is 70. There are three different lengths of generations mentioned in the Old Testament. There's a 40-year generation, the 70-year generation that you mentioned. There's also a 120-year generation. Janie in Arizona, I don't understand when you said women who give suck in the final days. It doesn't mean women with a baby. You said it means. I didn't get that. What you said, can you explain in depth so I understand? And you're talking about Matthew chapter 24, verse 19, Mark chapter 13, verse 7. And it is talking about a woman who has a child. That means that the woman is nursing a child. And the subject in both Matthew 24 and Mark 13 is the return of Christ. And you know, Christ has been gone for over 2,000 years. And when he returns, he's expecting a virgin bride. I speak spiritually. Now, if he returns and he finds someone he's expecting to be a virgin bride nursing a child, what does that mean? Well, it means that that one has been with someone else. And the ones that are going to be nursing spiritually in bed with Satan, the Antichrist, aren't going to be fit to be the bride of Christ. Anna in Georgia, I study with Shepherd's Chapel every morning and understanding the Bible more and more. May God continue to give you the strength to do his work, and thanks for your prayers. My question to you is in Judges chapter 11, verses 30 through 31. Jephthah made a vow to the Lord that the first person to come out to greet him was his only daughter. Did he actually sacrifice her? And what Jephthah did was he made a vow to God that if he would give him victory over the enemy, that when he returned home, he would sacrifice whatever came through the door first. No, I don't believe that Jephthah sacrificed his daughter. You see, it wasn't a common practice. In fact, it was strictly forbidden in the law to sacrifice children, or human sacrifice of any kind was forbidden by the law. I think Jephthah's daughter dedicated her life to service of the Lord. And, you know, she went to bewail her virginity with her friends. And that means that she would never take a man, that she was dedicating her life to the Lord. Robert in Florida, if my son is handicapped, can he still be baptized? I have had pastors refuse to baptize him because he can't talk or understand. What is your opinion of this? Well, if you bring your son to Shepherd's Chapel, we will baptize him. I can't speak for other churches. If you do, be sure and call ahead to arrange the baptism service. Normally, we baptize May through September. Why? Because we don't have a baptismal in our church. We go down to the local Spavinaw Creek, a beautiful location. The water's normally crystal clear, and we baptize in Spavinaw Creek. But again, be sure and call ahead to schedule. Debbie in Pennsylvania, did Jesus ever drink wine? Well, I'm not sure that it was stated that he drank wine. He turned water into wine in John chapter 2. He instructed his disciples to drink wine in Luke chapter 22, verse 17. Jesus will drink of the vine again, the fruit of the vine in the kingdom, Luke chapter 22, verse 18. And, you know, people who wrestle with whether we should or should not partake of alcohol, 1 Timothy chapter 5, verse 23 states, use a little wine for thy stomach's sake. And a little wine, not the whole bottle, a little wine. Everything in moderation. Peter in Pennsylvania, where is the verse that says that Satan will rule for 5 months? He'll be here pretending to be Jesus, and that you'll find in Revelation chapter 9. It's referred to there as the season of the locust, which is May through September. That does not necessarily mean he will be here May through September. It does mean that he will be in power for that period of time. Mickey in Nevada, and I'm out of time. Do you believe in aliens in this world or reincarnation? Aliens are foreigners, but still human beings in the Bible. There is no reincarnation. It's appointed to men, but once to die, Hebrews chapter 9, verse 27. I do want you to know that I love you a great deal. Why? Because you enjoy studying God's Word in depth. It makes your Father's day when he looks down and he sees you reading the letter he wrote to you, the Bible. We are brought to you by your tithes and offerings. If we've helped you, help us keep coming to you and to reach out to others who are lost in this world of darkness. One thing that's most important, though, and it's this, you stay in his Word every day. Every day in your Father's Word is a good day, even with trouble. Do you know why? It's because Jesus is the living Word.
1: 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We invite you to join us for the next in-depth Bible study each weekday at the same time. Thank you for watching today's program, and God bless you.

The book of James. James is a book that I know you'll enjoy because it is written, when you rightly divide it, to those that are scattered abroad. That's to say the 12 tribes, the 10 tribes scattered abroad, being very specific in your freedom of Christianity, the repentance, giving much personal instruction as far as controlling our thoughts and finding peace, and giving us those parameters wherein Christianity, defining those things that come from the Word of God. Example, that bitter and sweet water cannot come from the same spring. Well, from God's Word, you should not have both either. The practice of healing brought forth in this book of James. I know you're going to like it. James, that great book of instruction.

0: Welcome to the Shepherd's Chapel Network Family Bible Study Hour with Pastor Arnold Murray. Wisdom is understanding God's Word. Pastor Murray's unique teaching approach brings God's Word alive with meaning as he takes you on a chapter-by-chapter, verse-by-verse study of God's letter to you, the Bible. And now, here is Dennis Murray.
1: Good day to you. God bless you. Welcome to Shepherd's Chapel. Welcome to this family Bible study hour. Ready to get back into our Father's Word here at the chapel? I don't know about you, but I feel like we're making pretty good progress here in the Psalms. We've only got 140 more Psalms to go, and we got 10 of them under our belt. But we're going to grab a couple of them a day, and before you know it, we'll be through the book of this beautiful book, all out of Psalms. And what a beautiful letter our Heavenly Father has written to us through the Psalms. We see prophecy in the Psalms. We see strengthening through the Psalms. We learn where our victory is and where we can take refuge in the book of Psalms. And we learned a lot about our enemy, Satan, in our last lecture there in that acrostic Psalms of 9 and 10, how he thinks, what he thinks he's going to gain the victory with, and that helps us deal with him when he's here on earth. But don't ever try and take him on by yourself. You strengthen yourself in the Lord. You put that gospel armor on of Ephesians chapter 6, and then you can stand against the fiery darts of Satan. And I'll remind you, too, that the man of the earth, or man in general, is the subject of Psalms 1 through the man of the earth, Antichrist, is the subject of Psalm 1 through 15. I don't know if we'll get there today, but when we get to Psalm 16, that's when we will start talking about the man Jesus Christ. So, but until we get through with Psalm 15, we are the main subject, and the types that we'll see are for Antichrist. So Psalm 11 is where we're going to pick it up today. It is a Psalm of David. If I were going to title it, it's a prayer in view of Psalm 9 and 10 that we just completed concerning the Antichrist. We're going to be at about the time of Absalom's rebellion, and we're going to find that David, some of his counselors, his advisors, were getting a little bit faint-hearted. And we'll, with that in thought, let's ask that word of wisdom in Yeshua's precious name. Father, we ask you to open eyes, open ears this day. Absalom, of course, the son of David, who tried to steal the throne. And in Absalom, we see a real strong type for the Antichrist. David was God's anointed. Absalom tried to steal the kingdom from David. Jesus is the anointed. Antichrist is going to try and steal the kingdom from him. He's not going to be successful. Psalm 11, verse 1. In the Lord put I my trust. Remember, this is a psalm of David. How say ye to my soul, flee as a bird to your mountain? His advisors are telling him, this is very shortly before they departed Jerusalem, to flee over to the east side of Jordan from Absalom. You see, Absalom basically stole the entire nation. David's down to probably 300 or 400 of his most loyal supporters. Everyone else, Absalom has stolen their heart, just like Antichrist, when he returns, is going to steal the hearts of the people, of those that don't know he's the first one to come, because he comes in peacefully and prosperously. He's going to put a chicken in every pot. He's going to put two paid-for cars in every garage. I'll pay your bills, and you won't have any worries. All you got to do is worship me. But David's advisors are saying, run like a little bird. Now, that wasn't David's style. You see, David was a warrior. It's written Saul killed his thousands of the Philistines. David killed his tens of thousands of the Philistines. So David knew where to put his trust. He knew where to take refuge. And the idea of running to the mountain like a little bird probably did not set well with David. They did convince him, though, because he didn't want to have the streets of Jerusalem running with blood of brothers as a civil war would have broken out. Verse 2. For lo, the wicked bend their bow, his counselors and advisors continue to David. They make ready their arrow upon the string. This means that danger is imminent. They're going to attack just at any moment, that they may privily shoot at the upright in heart. This word privily, check

0: 3. If the foundations, his counselors continue to David, be destroyed, what can the righteous do? This word foundations is hashatha in the Hebrew language, and it means the settled order of things. On a spiritual level, we could take it to the way things God has established them, God's way, if you will. And what his counselors are saying here is if these rebellious supporters of Absalom take over and the established institutions, the settled order of things in Jerusalem collapses, what can we do? Not say or think, but what can we lawfully do? Verse 4, the Lord is in his holy temple, and the Lord's throne is in heaven. His eyes behold, his eyelids try or test the children of men. Now this is kind of hard to understand, but what this is talking about, this eyelids is a Hebraism. It's a figure of speech in the Hebrew language that has a special meaning. If you are really focusing your eyes on something, you kind of draw your eyelids together. We might call it squinting, and it's to really focus on something or someone, and that's what this is talking about. And the Lord, when he's watching the unrighteous, the wicked, he is focusing on them. And you remember back in our previous psalm concerning the Antichrist, Psalm 10, verse 11, it states there the words of Antichrist. He said in his heart, in other words, the Antichrist said in his mind, God hath forgotten, he hideth his face, he will never see it. And here we see the Lord focusing, drawing those eyelids together as he watches. It's not that he is forgotten or that he doesn't see it. He doesn't forget. He's not going to let the wicked slide, and he has his eye on them. He keeps very good records. Everyone will get exactly what they deserve. Verse 5, the Lord trieth or test the righteous, but, or probably better, and the wicked and him that loveth violence, his soul hateth. And God hates those who depend on violence, taking what is rightfully belongs to someone else because they covet it. They want it for themselves, so they use violence to obtain it for themselves. And how would you like to be in their shoes standing right before the white throne judgment? They're going to come up short when that time rolls around. See that you don't. The Lord tries the righteous. Well, why does God test the righteous? Well, he tests the righteous because he doesn't want a bunch of hothouse lilies that are going to melt at the first sign of trouble. He will test his elect. And, you know, he knows what his elect did in the first earth age, but I think he has a tendency to kind of toughen us up a little bit every once in a while. We realize that we have to be tough when it comes to dealing with Satan. And, of course, don't ever try that alone. You, as I said at the beginning, you use that gospel armor and always do it in the name of Jesus Christ. But he will test you. Verse 6. Upon the wicked he shall rain snares, fire and brimstone, and an horrible tempest. A tempest is a blast of scorching heat, and he is a consuming fire. Hebrews chapter 12, verse 29. This shall be the portion of their cup, and he will destroy the wicked by using natural causes. Armageddon and Haman Gog are going to last about 5 minutes, if that long, in my estimation. You see, the Lord, as it's written in the book of Revelation, chapter 16, verse 2, that he'll use hailstones the size of a talent. A talent, depending on whose measure you're going by, is anywhere from 110 to 180 pounds. So the wicked do not win. And I don't want anybody getting on a guilt trip. This fire and brimstone, unfortunately, are what a lot of men and women of the cloth use to try and hold their congregation in the pews. Fear, in other words, of fire and brimstone. We're not talking about everyday occasional sinners here. We're talking about Satan. We're talking about the strong ones that we covered in our last lecture, the fallen angels, the Nephilim. We're talking about people who deny there is a God and just flat don't care. And that's who we're talking about. So I don't want anybody getting off on a guilt trip thinking that these fire and hailstones and snares and tempest and brimstone are what God's going to use against them. You see, the righteous can be standing just 10 feet away from the evil as they're being punished by our Father. And you would not be harmed at all. It'd be like Shadrach, Meshach, and Abednego when they heated up Nebuchadnezzar, you remember, in the book of Daniel, heated up that furnace 7 times what would be required to cook Shadrach, Meshach, and Abednego. Not a hair on their head was singed. So we have a God of love. He loves those who love and serve him, return that love. These wicked will pay, but don't you get off on a guilt trip. Love and serve your Father, and you don't have anything to worry about. Verse 7, for the righteous Lord loveth righteousness. His countenance doth behold the upright. And we covered in an earlier psalm, Psalm 7, verse 11, that the Lord is angry with the wicked every day. But here in this verse we see the Lord loves righteousness and those who do. And what is righteousness? It's what's right. We're told in His Word what is right and what is wrong. And if you try the best you can to do what is right, the Lord loves that effort. But He's angry with the wicked every day, as it's written in Psalms 7:11. This last phrase in verse 7, His countenance doth behold the upright, that could also be translated, an upright one shall gaze upon His face. And, you know, the upright are the elect. That's the meaning of Zadok, the Hebrew word in Ezekiel chapter 44, are God's upright, the elect, and they will have the privilege of gazing on the face of the Lord during the millennium as they reign with Christ for 1,000 years. That's a privilege and one that the elect have earned, but wow, can you imagine being in the presence of Jesus Christ and having the right. Not everybody will have that right, but the right to gaze upon His face. We have a subscription in Psalm 11 to the chief musician, to He who has the victory, to He who gives the victory, that of course being our Lord and Savior, upon Shemineth. Shemineth is a word that we covered back and is also was utilized in the subscription of Psalm 5. You may recall it. It means the eighth day, or the eighth, actually. And it's not referring to an eight-stringed instrument or anything else that's nonsense. It refers to the righteous. The Israelites were circumcised on the eighth day. So this refers to the righteous, and more specifically, Israel, and even more specifically that, God's election. And that, of course, applies to Psalm 11. Those of you with companion Bibles, you find that subscription before Psalm 12. Most of the rest of you are going to have that incorrectly as the title or the superscription to Psalm 12. Psalm 12, we have, again, a psalm of David. This psalm refers to the vanity or nothingness of men and man, and also a prayer for deliverance a psalm of David. Let's go with verse 1. Help in the Hebrew, this is Yashah, and it means save. Save, Lord, for the godly man ceaseth, for the faithful fail from among the children of men. And this cease, this means that there are less and less. And what, you know, look around us. Is that coming to pass? It certainly is. Watch the evening news, if you can stomach it. Children shooting children, gangs killing other members of gangs, violence that's just unheard of. And it is a particularly evil generation that we live in. And the godly men are becoming less and less. The faithful failed or have almost vanished. And we're talking about those who have faith, men and women of faith, children of faith, who believe even in God. They're becoming less and less. Why? Because the people are being misled by false teaching. They're being forced to have God removed from their vocabulary in some cases. We take God out of the schools, and then we wonder why there's so much violence and evil in our schools. It's because we have removed him from the presence of our schools. Verse 2. They, this are the wicked men, speak vanity. That means, this is shav in the Hebrew, this word vanity. It means falsehood or deceit. They speak deceit, every one with his neighbor, with flattering lips, and with a double or a deceitful heart do they speak. And in James chapter 1, verse 8, we learn that a double-minded man, and this word heart here could be translated mind, a double mind do they speak. And in James 1, verse 8, we learn instruction from our Father through his servant James that a double-minded man is unstable in all of his ways. Why? You can't count on him. A double-minded person, it just depends on which way the wind is blowing at the time. It's kind of like a reed shaken in the wind. The way they lean depends on which way the wind's blowing at the time. And you don't want somebody in the foxhole next to you who you can't depend on when things get tough. And that might be the time that the wind changes and they change their mind. You can't depend on them. Flattering lips. We see that even from the pulpits that are supposed to be teaching God's word. The men and women of the cloth are more concerned about pleasing the congregation with their words than they are about teaching God's word straight up, where it has the ability to educate and correct the people. They're afraid to teach God's word chapter by chapter, verse by verse, because they think they're going to run their congregation off. So it's better if they just read one verse of God's word and then talk about it for 45 minutes. I promise you, I could read one verse out of the Bible and then talk about it for 45 minutes and convince you that that verse meant just about anything that I wanted to, because you would have forgotten what the verse was by the time I got through talking for 45 minutes. But flattering lips also are deceitful lips. And oftentimes it has the intent of personal gain at the expense of others. Verse 3. The Lord shall cut off all the flattering lips and the tongue that speaketh proud things. In other words, the tongue that speaks proud things or great things about himself or herself. God does not like proud words, proud lips. And those to whom the flattering lips and the proud things are attached to are going to be cut off. This, don't read this that he's literally going to cut their lips off. Cut off means that they're going into the lake of fire right along with Satan if they don't change their ways. Verse 4. who or they have said, with our tongue we will prevail. Our lips are our own. Who is Lord over us? In other words, who has authority over us? And if you or I were to tell them who has authority over them, then they have their deceitful, false tongue to deny the authority, even the authority of God. They think that their own tongue will allow them to prevail. Our lips are our own lips. And I couldn't help but think about God's election when they're called up before the Antichrist. We won't have our own lips, our own words. In other words, we'll have the lips of the Holy Spirit, the words of the Holy Spirit, as he witnesses against the Antichrist through his election. Verse 5. For the oppression of the poor, or the afflicted, for the sighing of the needy, the destitute. Now will I arise, or David saying, let Yahweh say, now I will arise, saith the Lord. I will set him in safety from him that puffeth at him. And he that puffs at them, back in chapter Psalm 10, verse 5, of course, is the Antichrist. This puffeth means, actually, it could be to ensnare. And the Antichrist will certainly be ensnaring God's children with his deceit and his falsehoods. This word sighing, very misleading the way it was translated. Check it out. It actually means shrieking, or to cry out loudly, not to sigh as you would exhale air almost silently. Verse 6. The words of the Lord are pure words, as silver tried in a furnace of earth, purified seven times. And the words of the Lord are pure. That means that the elements or anything that is useless have been removed, like slag, for example. When you heat silver up and then you take away from the edges the impurities, it purifies the silver. And this is why God makes this comparison here to pure, tried, and tested silver, refined, in other words. And it's purified seven times. And you all know what seven is in biblical numerics. It's spiritual perfection. Verse 7. Thou shalt keep them. The Lord will keep those who are oppressed. This word keep is shamar in the Hebrew. It means to hedge about or to guard, as if you were to build a wall of protection around them. O Lord, thou shalt preserve them from this generation forever, every single one of them that loves and serves him. And you know, you can ask for that wall of protection from the Lord right now. You don't have to wait until the Antichrist is here. Ask his help. Ask him to have that wall of protection around you from the wicked and evil in the world. Verse 8, the wicked walk or strut about on every side when the vilest men are exalted. They're exalted by themselves, again, all puffed up and proud in their way. In this time, we will be saying, come, Lord Jesus, come. When I say this time, I'm talking about when Antichrist is actually here, those who support him. And it will be a very short period of time until our Lord and Savior returns when the Antichrist is here. So always remember the lesson, I think, from this psalm is to keep the faith even when things are looking bad. And trust in the Lord. Ask for that wall of protection. Psalm 13, and we have the subscription, by the way, with Psalm 12, to the chief musician, to he who has the victory and he who gives the victory. Psalm 13, a psalm of David, I think we could label it a prayer. in view of Psalm 9 and 10, the acrostic psalm where we saw the Antichrist and David's prayer in faith. Psalm 13, verse 1. How long wilt thou forget me, O Lord? Sounds like David's been listening to the Antichrist a little bit too much. The Lord does not forget anything. Forever? Question. How long wilt thou hide thy face from me? And we see here David at a very low point in his life. We don't know what point in his life, but obviously by the wording, he's feeling abandoned. And, you know, we know from Hebrews chapter 13, verses 2 and 3, that the Lord will never leave us or forsake us. He will not abandon him. So David feeling alone and abandoned here. Verse 2. How long shall I take counsel in my soul, having sorrow in my heart daily? Question. How long shall mine enemy be exalted over me? And Father, it seems like the wicked and my enemies who do wrong always get ahead. And when if you think that the wicked always get ahead, hang on until we get to Psalm 37. We find out there that that is not so. Verse 3, consider and hear me, or answer me, Lord. O Lord my God, lighten mine eyes, or lest I sleep the sleep of death. In other words, sleep my last sleep, meaning to die. And this kind of loses it. This is another figure of speech, and it's asking the Lord to revive his eyes. In other words, give me eyes to see truth, you could think about it in a spiritual sense, and ears to hear truth. Verse 4, lest mine enemies say, I have prevailed against him, and those that trouble me rejoice when I am moved, or when I waver or stumble. And you know, there's one who loves to see a Christian stumble or waver. His name is Satan. He's called the accuser. You see, he's right up there in paradise, and whenever we do something that would disappoint our Heavenly Father, when we waver from the Word and we stumble, he's right there whispering in God's ear, look at that son or daughter of yours. Did you see what they did? Aren't you ashamed of them? And yes, your Father is ashamed of you when you stumble and waver. So don't allow it to happen. This reminded me, this verse of Psalm verse 3, Psalm 3 verse 2, where David's enemies were saying, his God isn't going to help him because of his indiscretions concerning Bathsheba and Uriah the Hittite, and also at the time of Absalom's rebellion and the numbering of Israel when he got off on an ego trip. His friends, or his enemies actually said, we don't have to worry about David anymore. God's certainly not going to help him since he's been wavering and stumbling so much. Verse 5. But I have trusted in thy mercy. My heart shall rejoice in thy salvation. And there is only one salvation, beloved. That is Yeshua in the Hebrew tongue. That's the name for Jesus Christ. Yeshua, if you translate it rather than transliterate it, means Yahweh's Savior, the Lord's Savior. There is only one. Mercy, you could think of as God's grace, or his loving kindness. And it's unmerited favor, you could think of it. None of us deserve it, but if we try and we love God, he's always willing to forgive. Verse 6, I will sing unto the Lord because he hath dealt bountifully with me. And it's dealt bountifully as he has compensated me. And you know, the Lord pays real well. Serving the Lord pays real well. Why? Because that's how you receive his blessings. And he owns everything. God wants to bless his children. He loves his children that love him, and it pleases him, nothing more pleases him than to reward his children who, when they are trying and when they do serve him. We got a subscription there to the chief musician, and I think this is probably a good place to start and or stop for the day. But don't ever forget that when the enemy, it appears that the enemy is getting ahead and that he's going to win, there's nothing we can do about it, he's going to win, that's when you pull on your faith. And you want that faith to strengthen you and to help you not waver and stumble. And that's what gives us the victory. Stay with God's word. Focus on his word, because if you read the back of the book, you know we have the victory. And you want to come down on the winning side, and you want to be on the side that our Heavenly Father is on. So think about that. Consider it. We'll come back and finish up the Psalms concerning the man of the earth, Antichrist, and probably we'll get started concerning the Son of Man, that, of course, being Jesus Christ. We've got a short message. We'll ask you to listen a moment, won't you please?
1: The book of Ezekiel. What a fantastic study, this book of Ezekiel. The book of Ezekiel that covers, if you would, those vehicles, those circular discs. In the Hebrew, it states very clearly that that whirlwind with the color amber traced back to the Hebrew, highly polished bronze. What an exciting thing that God's word informs us on all things. Ezekiel, one of my favorite prophets of the Bible, probably more written, not probably, but absolutely more written on what will happen in the millennium age than even the book of Revelation. Ezekiel guiding you through it, what God will expect at the final battle, Armageddon and Haman Gog, recorded in this great prophecy. I know you're going to enjoy it, the book of Ezekiel.
0: Welcome back. We're glad you could join back with us. Let's have the 800 number, please, 800-643-4645. If you have a biblical question that you'd like to pose to be answered on the air, feel free to call that number and leave your question. We do ask that you not ask questions about a specific individual, denomination, or organization by name. We teach God's word in a positive format, throwing out negatives about others, especially our brothers and sisters in Christ. Serves no purpose, we simply won't do it. We'll let God's word do the teaching, the correcting, and the healing. If you're listening by shortwave radio or studying via the internet somewhere around the world that's not able to use that 800 number, your announcer at the end of the hour will give you our mailing address. Quite all right to mail your questions in, being the point. Got a prayer request? Do away with the number. You don't need a telephone. You don't need a mailing address. Your Heavenly Father is there for you 24 hours a day, 7 days a week. And you know, he developed this unique way that you can communicate with him. It's called prayer. And it's kind of like a telephone line, but this telephone line, the more you use it, probably the less it's going to cost you on Judgment Day. By that I mean ask forgiveness of your sins. And when you go to him with a repentant heart, that means that you had a true change of mind, and you don't want to fall short. You don't want to mess up anymore. That makes his day when you do that, and he forgives you, and you have a clean slate. So don't walk around with a burden load of sin. Ask for that forgiveness. Go to him. And we do come to you, Father, united as one in the name of your Son, Jesus Christ. We ask you to look upon these, Father. You know their needs, addictions to drugs, alcohol, Father, illnesses in families. We ask you to look on these, Father, if it is your will, a special blessing on each one. And we also lift up our military troops who are in harm's way, in danger around the world, Father. Watch over, guide, direct, touch, heal in Yeshua, Jesus' precious name. Amen, and thank you, Father. All right, let's get to some questions. First up today, we have Cleo in Mississippi, and Cleo asks, what does abomination mean? In the Hebrew language, abomination is tu'aba, And usually it's God who is experiencing the feeling of abomination. And when we do something, his children, when we do something that is morally disgusting to him, that is an abomination to our Heavenly Father. There are many things that he considers an abomination. Another word that you could throw in there that's very close is abhorrence. And when you do something that abhors God, obviously he's not real happy with you, and you can forget about any blessings until you change your ways. Jim in New York, what do you do if you are trying to teach your son about the Bible and being a Christian, but he refuses to believe any of it? What's the next step? Well, Jim in New York, it kind of depends on how old your son is. If your son is still living under your roof and your rules and under your control, then it's okay for you to say, son, let's go to Sunday school today on Sunday. Or, son, let's sit down and open up our Bibles and study God's Word with Shepherd's Chapel. If your son is 18 years and you've already lost control of him, there's very little you can do to change his mind. He's an adult and on his own at that point. So, and at that point, all you can do is pray for your son, you know, plant that seed and ask God to make it grow. You know, there's something, especially I've noticed in boys, that when they turn 16 years old or somewhere in that area, there's kind of a disconnect between their brain and everything else. It's called hormones. And they're kind of lost out there until they get burned so bad, then they finally come back and learn that the ways of the world are not all that rewarding. So about 21 years old, they start realizing that the ways of the world, and if you've raised them right, are not the way to go, and they'll come back to the Word. They'll come back to you. Jerry in Wisconsin, where does it say in the Bible that Eve had a child by Satan and Adam? Well, let me ask you a question. Whose son was Cain? And he certainly wasn't Adam's son, because if he was Adam's son, you would find him listed in Genesis chapter 5, which is where you find the genealogy, father to son, father to son, father to son, that brought us forward. Cain, you find his genealogy in Genesis chapter 4, and it's not the same genealogy as Adam's. So to answer your question, in Genesis chapter 3, the serpent was with Eve in the garden. And in chapter 3, verse 15 of Genesis, God says to the serpent and the woman, I'm going to put enmity, that means separation, between your seed, talking to the serpent, and the woman's seed. And then in a later verse, verse 16 or 17, God says to Eve, I will greatly multiply thy conception. Do you know what causes conception? Well, I certainly hope you do. And of course, that the result of what Eve did with the serpent resulted in conception, but it was before she knew her husband Adam, but was with the serpent in the garden. Cain was the result. It says in the New Testament, Cain, who was of that wicked one. Now, let's see, who is the wicked one? That doesn't take a rocket scientist to figure out. Lee in Wisconsin, if Adam did the same sin as Eve, does that mean he had relations with the serpent? And that's a very strong possibility, which would even be a further abomination to our Heavenly Father, because that would have been a homosexual act. Lloyd in Pennsylvania, do you believe the Holy, you said ghost, I'm going to say spirit, God is not a spook. Do you believe the Holy Spirit is real? Do you believe in speaking in tongues? Do you believe that the Holy Spirit is for everyone? The Holy Spirit is real. The Holy Spirit is for everyone who believes on Jesus Christ. It doesn't have anything to do with the fact that whether or not the Holy Spirit is with you, of whether you can speak some tongue, which often comes out a bunch of jibber-jabber, confusion, that they have to have someone standing there to interpret what they're saying. The language that the disciples spoke in Acts chapter 2, verses 4, 5, and 6 was understood by everyone, no matter what language they spoke. That's evidence of the Holy Spirit. That's the very same language God's elect will speak when they're delivered up before the Antichrist and the Holy Spirit speaks through them. Everyone will understand. Everyone will be convinced, even the gainsayers. Terry in North Carolina, are the sons of Cain dirt? Do they have a soul? And if you mean dirt as degradation, no, the sons of Cain are not dirt. They do have a soul. And, you know, if a Kenite, which is what a son of Cain is in God's word, if a Kenite believes on Jesus Christ, they're no longer a son of the man of the earth, meaning Satan. They are a child of the living God, and their soul is saved just as anyone else who believes on Jesus Christ. Gene in Florida, how were there people on earth 40,000 years ago if creation was not until 7,000 years ago? There weren't flesh people on earth 40,000 years ago. The earth was created, the earth itself and the heavens were created millions of years ago. And if someone's trying to tell you that the whole universe was created 7,000 years ago, any scientist worth their salt could prove that wrong very easily. We have carbon dating that shows that the earth is millions of years old. Now, as far as man inhabiting the earth on the flesh, you know, then you can start talking about the creation. And how long was the creation in the first chapter of Genesis? Well, we cover 6 days, and then the 7th beginning in Genesis chapter 2. And what is a day with the Lord? Well, 2 Peter chapter 3, verse 8, one day with the Lord is as 1,000 years, and 1,000 years as one day. So since the time of the creation, we have approximately another 7,000 years that's passed. So the longest period of time that man could have been in the earth in the flesh, in my opinion, was 14 to 15,000 years ago. Don in California, how did the idea of the rapture get into the world? Well, I would recommend, Don, that you order a book that we offer here at the chapel called The Rapture Plot. And we have a lady, Margaret MacDonald, who in the year 1830 had what she described as a disturbing dream. And after the dream, she came out talking about this flyaway doctrine, and there were 2 preachers nearby who heard her, and they latched onto it and said, boy, can we use this? Everybody needs a security blanket, and so here you go. But no one had even thought of this false rapture doctrine until after 1830. You won't have any of the ancients who wrote about God's word or the history surrounding God's word discussing the rapture fairly recently compared to ancient times, in other words. John in Iowa, where in the Bible can I find the scripture that says I do not have to deal with blood-drinking devil worshipers, even if they are in my family? Well, I feel sorry for you if you've got blood-drinking devil worshipers in your family. But if you do, John, Make a note of 2 Thessalonians chapter 3, verses 11 through 15. And we learn there that if we have family members or brethren who don't follow the Word of God, that we are to separate ourselves from them and have nothing to do with them, not treat them as an enemy, but admonish them or warn them as a brother. Don't mess around with evil. Don't entertain evil, because it could rub off on you. You stay strong in the Lord and rebuke evil in the name of Jesus Christ. Donna in West Virginia, are there evil spirits here on earth? If so, are they able to procreate? And yes, there are evil spirits on earth. No, they are not able to procreate. Jesus dealt with many evil spirits while he was here. He showed us how to do it. And make a note of Luke chapter 10, verse 17. The disciples came back to Christ, and they were all excited, and they told him, we rebuke devils in your name, Lord. And he gave us that power over all of our enemies, including Satan. So if you're experiencing problems with evil spirits, you anoint your home, anyone who might be possessed by one, and you order them out in the name of Jesus Christ. They'll beat you up all day long if you allow them to. But as I said, Luke 10, 17 and 18, Jesus gave you power over all your enemies if you will exercise that power in his name. Ruth in Georgia, please explain your explanation of Cain and Abel and the serpent. Well, we kind of went through that in a little bit. But Cain and Abel, you see, were twins. Eve knew the serpent in the garden, had intercourse with him, and she conceived. Adam then knew Eve, and she conceived. In other words, she had twins. Genesis chapter 4, verse 1 and 2, it states there that she bare Cain, and then she again bare Abel. That word again, if you check it out, means continued. If a woman has one child and then continues in labor and has another child, what does that mean? It means she had twins. But these twins had different fathers. And you don't believe that's possible, ask your medical doctor, and they'll tell you that's very possible. And we went into how that happened in Genesis chapter 3, so I won't do that again today. Sandy in Kentucky, does the vow in sickness and in health, related to a wedding vow, does the vow in sickness and in health mean that you have to stay with your husband even if he molested your daughter? And that is not what is meant by in sickness and in health, Sandy. A child molestation is perversion. He probably needs all the help he can get, but that doesn't mean that you must remain his wife to get it. Now, I can't advise you to leave your husband. I'm not advising you to do so. I can tell you God hates child molesters. And if you're asking me the simple question, does the vow in sickness and in health hold you to your marriage? The answer would be no. Charles in Louisiana, my church believes in predestination by grace. I have been watching you for a while. Will you please give me your take or thoughts on predestination? One of the best places, Charles, would be Ephesians chapter 1, verse 4. And it states there that there are some, and those, of course, are God's elect, who are predestined. God chose them before the foundations of the earth. Now, you got to check out that word, the phrase, foundations of the earth. It's a Greek word, katabol, which means the rebellion of Satan, which occurred in the first earth and heaven age. And so what God's elect did in support of God and the way they stood with him against Satan at that time earned them the right, predestined them to be elect, or God's remnant, as they're also referred to in this, the second earth and heaven age. Donna in Arkansas, what is Noah's wife's name? The only 8 Adamic souls aboard the ark, and it was Noah, his wife, his 3 sons, who are named Shem, Ham, and Japheth, and their wives. None of the females were included, including their names, in God's word. We don't know, in other words, what Noah's wife's name was. Barbara in Georgia, I just heard you say people of mixed races will not be able to get into the kingdom of heaven. Will you please explain this? I did not say that Mamzar are not allowed into the kingdom of heaven. What I said was that Mamzar, as it's written in the Old Testament, are excluded from the kingdom of heaven to the 4th generation. In Jesus Christ, however, going New Testament, Galatians chapter 3, verse 29, all are Abraham's seed. And John chapter 3, verse 16, doesn't say anything about excluding anyone that's of mixed race. Salvation is available to anyone whomsoever will believe on Jesus Christ. Janice in Nebraska, what does it mean when Jesus prays, "If your will be done"? And well, Jesus was a mature Christian, and mature Christians pray for God's will to be done. God's will is more important than our own will. And the more mature you become as a Christian, the more you realize that. And that is a good way to pray, always in Father's will. You don't want to go against his will, so pray, "If it is your will, Father, this and that." Cash in New York, how long is a generation? Well, we have 3 different generations, lengths of years of generations in God's word. We have a 40-year generation, a 70-year generation, and a 120-year generation. Don in South Dakota, can we send cash, or do you prefer us not to send cash or donations to Shepherd's Chapel? Sending cash through the U.S. mails is not recommended. Many people do. It never ceases to amaze me sometimes the amount of cash that people are willing just to stick in an envelope and mail through the U.S. mails, but best to go with a money order or a check. Todd in South Carolina, our newer translations of the Bible translated, I think she means our newer translations of the Bible translated from the King James Version Bible or the Hebrew manuscripts. Well, you have to wonder what some of the newer translations are translated from if you are a student of God's Word. We recommend the King James Version Bible due to the fact that tied with a Strong's Concordance, you can take any word in God's letter to you, the Bible, the King James Version Bible, back to the original Hebrew and Chaldee in the Old Testament or Greek in the New Testament. And how does that help you? Well, there's a place in Luke that Jesus says, if you want to follow me, you have to hate your mother and father. Now, that doesn't stack up with God's word. Moses taught us that we're to honor our mother and father. So if you take that word hate in the book of Luke and look it up, you'll take it to the Greek language, you'll find that it means to love less. Now, that makes a little more sense to me that Jesus said you have to love your parents less than me if you're going to follow me, but not hate your parents. It straightens out a lot of confusion in studying God's word. And God is not the author of confusion. He's the author of truth. James in Arkansas, why is Satan mentioned as a man, Ish, in the Hebrew, in Isaiah chapter 14, verse 16, and in Ezekiel 28, verse 2, Satan, the prince of Tyrus, is mentioned as a man, Ish? Well, Jesus was also referred to as a man, the Son of Man. Antichrist, Lucifer, will be doing his best to imitate the Son of Man. And I'm out of time. I want you to know that I love you a great deal because you enjoy studying God's Word. And you know, when Father looks down and he sees you with the letter he wrote to you open, and you're seeking knowledge of him and trying to do your best to serve him, it makes his day, and the blessings are going to follow. We are brought to you by your tithes and offerings. If we've helped you, help us keep coming to you and to reach out to others of our brothers and sisters who are lost in this world of darkness. Most important, this, you stay in his word every day. Every day in your Father's word is a good day, even with trouble. Do you know why? It's because Jesus is the living word.
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The Mark of the Beast on CD is our free introductory offer to you. What is the Mark of the Beast? 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You need to know what the Mark of the Beast is. As it's written in Revelation chapter 13, verse 8, many will be deceived. Christ said in Mark 13, 23, "Behold, I have foretold you all things." 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Box 416, Gravette, Arkansas, 72736. Don't be deceived by Satan.

0: Welcome to the Shepherd's Chapel Network Family Bible Study Hour with Pastor Arnold Murray. Wisdom is understanding God's Word. Pastor Murray's unique teaching approach brings God's Word alive with meaning as he takes you on a chapter-by-chapter, verse-by-verse study of God's letter to you, the Bible. And now here is Pastor Arnold Murray.
1: Good day to you. God bless you. Welcome to the Shepherd's Chapel. Welcome to this Family Bible Study Hour back in our Father's Word, Book of Deuteronomy. A repeat of the law by Moses, the fifth book in the Pentateuch, giving us the law basically in layman terms where anyone can understand. We're up at the head of the Dead Sea, that's to say the north end. We're on the east side of Jordan, very near Mount Nebo, and we're about to cross the Jordan. As a matter of fact, the ninth chapter opened with saying, it's time, and that day will arrive very soon. But the rumors are still going that there's Anakim out there, children of

of Engen, which is to say the giant. But the Lord's already given him the land. He said, it's going to seem that way, but I'm going to give you the victory. And as he prepares them for that through Moses, we pick it up then in the fourth verse of that ninth chapter. Word of wisdom from our Father is the preparation and kind of a history to remember of what has led up to this point. Verse 4 of chapter 9 and verse 4 reads, "Seek not thou in thine heart," don't you think this over in your mind, "after that the Lord thy God hath cast them out from before thee." Who did that? The Lord God cast them out before thee, saying, "For my righteousness the Lord hath brought me in to possess this land, but for the wickedness of those nations the Lord doth drive them out from before thee." What is happening here? Somebody's beginning to kind of lean over and take credit for something they didn't do. It's the Lord that needs the credit. That's why the Lord said in the prior chapter, "I've done these things to keep you humble." Parting the Red Sea, taking care of you, giving you light, feeding you manna, like a bunch of babies. Okay. So don't get the big head when things start looking up. Verse 5, "Not for thy righteousness or for the uprighteousness of thine heart dost thou go to possess their land, but for the wickedness of these nations the Lord thy God doth drive them out from before thee, and that he may perform the word which the Lord sware unto thy fathers Abraham, Isaac, and Jacob." It's important that you hang on to that truth that is given there, because little bleeding Christian hearts sometimes get a little nervous when somebody is driven out. It's for their wickedness. God's correcting them. If God loves you, he will correct you. And therefore, he's correcting this wicked people. You might say, well, it's still their property. Why would he drop to teach him a lesson whereby maybe some of them will convert and have eternal life instead of going to hell? That's love. That's tough love. But that's the way our Father operates. Okay, verse 6 to continue. "Understand, therefore, that the Lord thy God giveth thee not this good land to possess it for thy righteousness, for thou art a stiff-necked people." In other words, you're hard-headed, stiff-necked. You can't look this way or that to kind of understand what is fair and what is right. You kind of begin to think just for yourself instead of your brothers, what situation they're in. And so it is. But the main thing, that stiff-neckedness, interesting word in the Hebrew, okay? And it kind of defines some of our people very well. You might wonder, well, why can't they see? Well, they're stiff-necked. Verse 7, "Remember and forget not," don't you dare, "how that thou provokest the Lord thy God to wrath in the wilderness, from the day that thou didst depart out of the land of Egypt until you came into this place, you have been rebellious against the Lord." I mean, after God opened the Red Sea for them and fed them, Moses has gone up into the hill 40 days. We'll be reporting it here. They're down partying. And they witnessed, you know, you follow the Lord Jesus Christ. You haven't seen him necessarily. They saw all these miracles take place and they still fell short. That's not saying much for them, and you can understand why God gets a little ticked at them. Verse 8, "Also in Horeb ye provoked the Lord to wrath, so that the Lord was angry with you to have destroyed you." He really could have just done you in. And what it was really the gift from God, having taken care of them, and still they no repentance, and they provoke. Verse 9, this is what happened. "When I was gone up into the mount to receive the tables of stone,

out of the midst of the fire in the day of the assembly. Do you understand what God has done here? God's not doing anything in secret. Before the tables were written on up on the mount, the Ten Commandments, God spoke each word of it to them, and it frightened them to death. So they knew what was on the stones if had they listened. Verse 11, and it came to pass at the end of 40 days and 40 nights that the Lord gave me the two tables of stone, even the tables of the covenant. That was his contract. What did God say to Moses? Verse 12, and the Lord said unto me, arise and get thee down quickly from here. For thy people, which thou hast brought forth out of the land of Egypt, have corrupted themselves. They are quickly turning aside out of the way which I commanded them. They have made them a molten image, and so they did. And you know who was just right at the front of it? Old Aaron himself, the chief priest, was right at the head of it. For 40 days, that's probation. They couldn't last that long waiting for the word of God to come down on those tables. Verse 13, furthermore, the Lord spake unto me, saying, I have seen this people, and behold, it is a stiff-necked people. They're hard-headed, won't look this way or that. 14, let me alone that I may destroy them, and blot out their name from under heaven, and I will make of thee a nation mightier and greater than they. Whoa, what an offer to Moses. He said, let me just, Moses, don't ask for them, don't fight for them, let me just destroy the whole bunch, and I will take you and make a mightier nation than ever. Now, this comes down to the point, and maybe deep down God's testing Moses. Will Moses think of his people or himself? You might think about that a moment. What would you do? Verse 15. So I turned and came down from the mount, and the mount burned with fire, and the two tables of the covenant were in my two hands. 16. And I looked, and behold, ye had sinned against the Lord your God, and had made you a molten calf. Ye had turned aside quickly out of the way which the Lord had commanded you. You could not, just for 40 days, stay in the way of the Lord. 17. I took the two tables and I cast them out of my two hands and break them before your eyes. Moses was upset also. That kind of leaves that crowd in bad shape. If Moses turns on them, God's already ready to make a new covenant with him. Verse 18. But what did Moses do? When he broke his heart, listen to it. But I fell down before the Lord, as at the first 40 days and 40 nights. I did neither eat bread nor drink water because of all your sins which you sinned in doing wickedly in the sight of the Lord to provoke him to anger. And you can see here the hurt and the disappointment. 19, for I was afraid of the anger and hot displeasure wherewith the Lord was wroth against you to destroy you. But the Lord hearkened unto me at that time also, pleaded for him. Verse 20, and the Lord was very angry with Aaron to have destroyed him, and I prayed for Aaron also the same time. I mean, here the chief priest. I mean, his two eldest sons playing with strange fire, whoop, destroyed them. God was ready to destroy Aaron also, Moses' brother, his own brother. But Moses prayed.
God had a tender spot for Moses. God listened. 21. And I took your sin and the calf which you had made, and I burned it with fire. And I stamped it and ground it very small, even until it was as small as dust. And I cast the dust thereof into the brook that descended out of the mount. You know, that's not all he did. You're not going to have it, but I'm going to go back here and see if I can pick up on this. What did Moses actually do? He made them eat it. He was unhappy with them. Exodus chapter 32, verse 20. And he took the calf which they had made and burned it with fire and ground it to powder and strawed it upon the water and made the children of Israel drink of it. And there you have it. Moses wasn't happy with them at all. Returning to chapter 9, verse 22. Listen carefully. And at Taberah, that's the burning. And at Massah, that's the temptation. Boy, were they tempted. And at Kibroth Hathaava, you provoked the Lord to wrath. Kibroth Hathaava is the graves of lust. And boy, were they practicing those, digging their own graves in lust as they built their golden calf and the orgies that was transpiring in the very eyes of God, before God. 23, likewise, when the Lord sent you from Kadesh Barnea saying, go up and possess the land which I have given you, that ye rebelled against the commandment of the Lord your God, and you believed him not, nor hearkened to his voice. And a whole generation was destroyed because of that. You know, Father knows what he's doing. Father has a plan of salvation. This whole plan of these events transpired whereby Christ would come forth that would offer salvation to everyone all the way back to the beginning of time of this earth age, that would believe upon him, this great plan of salvation. But the children always tried to murk up the plan of God instead of listening to him. They still do to this day. Look around you. Verse 24, you have been rebellious against the Lord from the day that I knew you. Moses not all that happy with them, but he still prayed for them. He still stayed with them. 25, thus I fell down before the Lord 40 days and 40 nights, second time. And I fell down at the first, as I fell down at the first, because the Lord had said he would destroy you. He did this for them. Probation, 40 days and 40 nights. 26, I prayed therefore unto the Lord, and I said, O Lord God, destroy not thy people and thine inheritance, which thou hast redeemed through thy greatness, which thou hast brought forth out of Egypt with a mighty hand. Now listen carefully. 27, remember thy servants, Abraham, Isaac, and Jacob. Look not unto the stubbornness of this people, nor to their wickedness, nor to their sin. 28, lest the land which thou broughtest us out say, in other words, back in Egypt, they would say, because the Lord was not able to bring them into the land which he promised them, and because he hated them, he has brought them out to slay them in the wilderness. That's what they're going to say, Lord. And Egypt probably would have said that. That's common reasoning. But then when you have children that rebel to that degree, you can understand the heat, the wrath that has built up in the Lord. And you know something?
it might let you understand why Christ would pray that that cup of wrath could, there was some other way we could do this rather than pour that out at the end, because that wrath of God is building again even to this day. And that cup is going to be poured out. I don't know where you're going to be standing. I hope not under it. I hope you're in good standing with him. I hope you followed the letter he sent you, the commandments, whereby you're in good standing, and that you don't have to worry about the wrath of that cup. 29, yet they are thy people and thine inheritance, which thou broughtest out by thy mighty power and by thy stretched out arm. It was you that did it, God. You did it all on your own. And our Father, so he did. You know, it is not good to disappoint Almighty God. And our people seem to have a gift of doing that, though sometimes they mean well. But rather than paying attention to the Word of God, which gives a clear-cut sign in the right direction to go, to follow, they listen to a bunch of yo-yos off on this side or that, stiff-necked, hard-headed, and they get taken in by nonsense. That's a dangerous path, my friend, especially in this generation of the fig tree. It's a dangerous, dangerous path to take. And you want to see that you're never caught on that path. Why? Because you got the letter he sent you. Well, how could I get closer to Jesus? He's the Word. He's the living Word. As it's written in the first chapter of St. John, the Word became flesh and walked among us. That's how you get closer to him, through the Word. That's why you study the Word of God, so that you're closer to him. Because in the Word, you know what it takes to please him. And in pleasing him, you bring blessings down upon yourself and your people. How precious that is, and how wonderful to be servants of the living God. Our Father loves his children. Are you one of his children? Do you love him? That's what he wants from you. I guarantee you, you're one of his children, whether you think you are or not, because as it is written in Ezekiel 18:4, all souls belong to God. You're all his, whether you like it or not. His to do with as he pleases. You don't want to anger him too much, because if you don't think he'll smoke you, you're mistaken. Because he smoked a whole generation in the wilderness. And So you want to listen to the Father. He gives opportunity after opportunity after opportunity. But just as they went on and on and on, finally you come up to Kadesh Barnea one day too late, friend. Don't let that ever happen to you. Chapter 10, verse 1. At that time the Lord said unto me, hew thee two tables of stone, like unto the first, and come up unto me into the mount, and make thee an ark of wood. And here we have the ark, the making of the Ark of the Covenant right here with us, okay. Verse 2. And I will write on the tables the words that were in the first tables which thou breakest, and thou shalt put them in the ark. That's where I want them placed. Do you know what's over the ark? The mercy seat. That's the seat of Christ. It has a Messiah connotation. Verse 3. And I made an ark of chittim wood, and I hewed two tables of stone like unto the first. And I went up into the mount, having the two tables in my hand. Verse 4. And he wrote on the tables, according to the first writing, the Ten Commandments, which the Lord spake unto you in the mount. He wasn't keeping any secrets. I want you to absorb that. God spoke them aloud, audibly, to that group.
out of the midst of the fire in the day of the assembly, and the Lord gave them unto me. Here we got them tucked away in the ark, the Ten Commandments on the tables of stone, verse 5. And I turned myself and came down from the mountain, put the tables in the ark which I had made, and there they be as the Lord commanded me. You know, a lot of people go on a great hunt for this covenant, Ark of the Covenant.

0: of the children of Jehoiakim to Mosiah. There Aaron died, and there he was buried, and Eleazar, his son, ministered in the priest's office in his stead. Now, you can see here that God forgave Aaron. This is quite a step. You see, this is why it is written in Romans chapter 11 that God's gifts are given without repentance. I mean, if he gives you a gift, he's not going to change his mind. You're stuck with it. I mean, stuck with it. By that, the explanation is he expects you to come through with it, even if you fall short along the way, to recover and continue the gift. So Aaron, even after, bitterly fell. I mean, encouraged them to build that dumb golden calf out of all the gold they'd gather in Egypt. Melt her down, make this, I mean, this is really something, a golden calf. The chief priest, I mean, chosen by God, not man, Aaron, Moses' own brother, falling short to that extent, yet God forgave him. And Eleazar, being his third son, the older two were killed because they played with strange fire, the accursed thing. And Eleazar, of course, the equivalent is of the same name, Lazarus, in the Greek in the New Testament. And when Lazarus was raised from the dead, and then so was the priesthood. And so it continued. That's why it's important to you, beloved. For that priesthood is still very much alive for God's elect. Always has been, always will be. The remnant that brings forth the truth. Verse 7, from thence they journeyed unto Gudgoda, and from Gudgoda to Jotbath, a land of rivers and waters, waters and brooks, and land of plenty. Okay. Verse 8, at that time the Lord separated the tribe of Levi to bear the Ark of the Covenant of the Lord, to stand before the Lord, to minister unto him, and to bless in his name unto this day. And so it is even unto this day. And so it will be even into the millennium. Next verse. Wherefore Levi hath no part nor inheritance with his brethren. The Lord is his inheritance. You got that? The Lord is his inheritance, according as the Lord thy God promised him. And so it is, as you read in Ezekiel chapter 44, beginning along about 20 through 25, the priest of the Zadok, which is the God's elect, the just, the upright, in the millennium, they have no inheritance in the acreage. Because God is their inheritance, which means what? Well, God owns everything. Therefore, wherever the elect step, they own it. Okay, but they don't ride that over anyone, nor do they infringe on anyone else's right. But God is their inheritance. That is very difficult to absorb in the flesh. As you look forward to the millennium, when that transpires, that your inheritance is Almighty God. I'll say that again. If you're one of God's elect, your inheritance is Almighty God himself. It doesn't get any better than that, because he loves you. He loves you from the time he chose you before the foundations of the earth, when God's elect stood against Satan, as it is written in Ephesians in the New Testament, chapter 1, verse 4. I chose you before the foundations of this world, which the Greek noun katabo means the overthrow, the downfall of Satan. Why? Because they were fighting against Satan. They did it then, and they will now as he comes at Antichrist. A wonderful thing for Almighty God to be your inheritance in the kingdom of God. Verse 10, to continue. And I stayed in the mount according to the first time, 40 days and 40 nights. And the Lord hearkened unto me at that time also, and the Lord would not destroy thee. He listened to me. God loved Moses. And Moses, being a shepherd and a man of his word, always said, Lord, I don't talk real good. Well, the Lord said, I'm choosing you anyway. Your brother Aaron can do some of the talking for you. But down to earth, plain man, verse 11. And the Lord said unto me, arise, take thy journey before the people, that they may go in and possess the land which I swear unto their fathers to give unto them. Keeps his word. God always does. And you know, that's a wonderful truth. When God always keeps his word, it means all of his promises are good for you, if you claim them and if you deserve them. Verse 12. And now, Israel, what doth the Lord thy God require of thee? Listen carefully. But to fear the Lord thy God, that's to say to revere him, love him, to walk in all his ways, that's to say the path that he sets forth before you, and Christ is our way, and to love him, that's what he wants from you, is your love, and to serve the Lord thy God with all thy heart and with all thy soul. If you ever want to know what it is that God wants from you, remember chapter 9, verse 12. For if you want to be pleasing to Almighty God, if you want his blessings, remember that. You know something? He could ask for a lot more because he had given a lot more. He had brought him freedom from Pharaoh, fed him in the wilderness all that time, herded them, took care of them, babysit with them. By that I mean feeding them, caring for them. And that's all he asks, is that you love him and obey his word, period. It's not that difficult. And I know that none of us are perfect, and I know that many times we fall short, but it isn't that hard to please our Father, and he's very forgiving when you repent. That's why he sent his son. And that's why the son was that key point in his plan of salvation. Verse 13, to keep the commandments of the Lord, it's required, and his statutes, that's to say the rituals, which I command thee this day for thy good, not for God's good, not for somebody else's good, but for your own good. Anytime you break the law, you're going to pay. You might say, well, they didn't catch me, I got away with it. Oh no, it's in your book. It's in the book of life. Until you repent and let God know you're sorry about it, it's still in the book. But on repentance, he'll erase it. So, this is why it's for your good. Why? Because it brings, you do not, if you're not pleasing to God, then certainly you don't have to be the brightest bulb in the drawer to know that if you're not pleasing to God, he's not going to bless you. But if you are pleasing to him, you have earned his blessings. And he gives it with love and with understanding. Our Father is so very fair to us. You fair to him, that's what it takes. Claim his promises, repent of all sins, and love your Father, because he certainly loves you. Don't miss the next lecture. Bless your heart. You listen a moment, won't you please?
1: 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You need to know what the mark of the beast is. As it's written in Revelation chapter 13, verse 8, many will be deceived. There is no need for you to be deceived. Christ said in Mark 13, 23, "Behold, I have foretold you all things." 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
0: And there we are, back again, the 800 number, please, 1-800-643-4645. That number is good from Puerto Rico, throughout the U.S., Alaska, Hawaii, all over Canada. If the Spirit moves and you have a question, you share it. Once you do that, please never ask a question about a particular reverend or denomination or organization. We do not judge people. Teach God's Word chapter by chapter, verse by verse. Never apologize for it. Let the chips fall where they may. Those of you that listen by shortwave around the world, always a pleasure. Good to hear from you. And your announcer at the end of the hour will give you our mailing address. Now, you got a prayer request, we can do away with that number and the address. Why? God knows what you're thinking. He's got your number. Okay. Because he created you unique and different than any other being. Your DNA is different, your fingerprints are different, your soul is different. Being unique, God loved you. He wanted someone just like you. But he does want you to love him. Don't forget that. It makes his day, and when you make his day, boy, is he going to make yours. Father, around the globe we come. We ask that you lead, guide, direct, Father. Touch in Yeshua's precious name. Amen. Okay, question time. We're going to go with Marion from Washington. What can I do not to end up in hell because I have bills to pay and I'm unable to do so? Well, I'm thankful that owing money for bills is not a prerequisite to entering heaven. Okay, has nothing to do with going to heaven or going to hell. Don't ever let someone tell you so. What opens the gates of heaven for you is to love the Lord, okay? To love our Father and the Son that he sent as our Savior. And that's, it doesn't matter how much money you have or how much money you don't have. It has absolutely zero to do with it. So you love him and get out of usury as best you can. I mean, really tighten down on it. And plan ahead, keep your own books, and never have more going out than you got coming in. Get it under control, you'll do fine, okay? But that has nothing to do with your entrance into the great God's kingdom. Joanne from Georgia. I have a relative who is questioning why God would allow little children to be taken and killed when he could stop it from happening. How would you answer this? Well, it's real simple. When we get to chapter 19 of Deuteronomy, you'll know what God did about it. He gave us the right that if anyone touches one of those children, we execute them. But we don't do that so much anymore. God said if somebody deliberately lies in wait, murders or rapes, we'll find that in chapter 22 of this, verses 20 through 25 of Deuteronomy. Then God knows how to take care of them, and he does. But he said, you let the father of the child cast the first stone. That's the kinsman redeemer. Others will do this publicly. Others will see, and these things will cease happening among you. Well, we don't do that. God said if we would, this wouldn't happen. And a lot of people say, well, I didn't know capital punishment was a deterrent. Hey, they're not going to do it again if they're dead. That's a great deterrent, okay? You can rest assured. The ability to think in this generation, the ability to political correctness has kind of warped minds. And you're not supposed to go there. Well, I go there. Okay. Truth is truth. Left is left and right is right. And straight on is straight on. Don't let somebody con you into malarkey. You know when political correctness ended? It ended when these passengers on certain airliners with political correctness just sit in their seats and let them plow right into buildings. That was political correctness. Don't rock the boat. The towers came down. But then in a field up north, I believe it was Flight 99, with the words, "Let's roll," that ended political correctness. That ended rather, that is proper, as some would say, correctness. Say what is true, straight on and honest, and be about it. Okay. That is politically correct is always usually a bunch of malarkey that some nutcase dreamed up that makes slaves out of free people, and we're not going to have it. I hope that answers your question. We're supposed to do something about it. God told us how to stop it. Okay, we need to do that. LA from Texas. I was told that James Strong's was not a Christian and therefore we should not utilize his work. What is your opinion of this? Bunch of malarkey. Bunch of malarkey. I don't know who would even say such a thing. They're ignorant when it comes to scholarship, if they would say that. You know, it's a sad state of affairs when a man dedicates his life to the Word of God, and then some idiot would come along and make a statement like that, and then what's worse yet, some people would believe it. You know, the proof's in the pudding. Iva from West Virginia, I want to thank you for helping me to get through the passing of my husband. We were married 46 years. Well, I understand. I wanted to tell you that I believe the only rapture possible was if God calls us home before the Antichrist comes. Am I wrong in believing this? You're right on, Iva. And God bless you. Sorry about the passing of your husband. You're not going to be away from him all that long, I don't think. Sylvia from New Mexico. How can I feel more connected to God? I'm always wanting a closer relationship with our Father. Well, it's real simple. I stated it just a few moments ago in the lecture itself. I said to in St. John chapter 1, it says right there that the Word became flesh and walked among us. And Christ is the living Word. And Christ is Emmanuel, God with us. So if you want to get closer, get in the Word. Study that Word, stay in it, and the Word itself brings the nearness of Almighty God through the Holy Spirit, of course, God's Spirit. Juanita from Nevada, thank you for being a church of Smyrna in Philadelphia. You are so welcome. I can see why two-thirds of God's people follow the Antichrist. Well, you can look around today and take inventory. It would seem that the world is pretty well loaded and locked, ready to fly away. And that's his message. Mitch from Ohio. I am 16 years old and I have two questions. All right. My first question is, after Judgment Day, will we remember our time on the earth? I know from a parable of Luke 16:19 that the rich man remembered his life and family, and I know that the Lord will remove memory of bad things. But what about after Judgment Day? We'll remember earth, and there is just one problem. We won't miss those that don't exist, but we'll remember everything else. My second question is, recently I heard you speak of 200 or so princes of the 7,000 elect, was that from the word of God? If so, where may I find it? 1 Kings chapter 20, verse 15. I'll repeat it. 1 Kings chapter 20, verse 15. Okay, and Ella from North Carolina. And you're welcome. Thank you for enjoying the program. When Satan is here claiming to be Jesus, is it all right for us to tell a family member or a friend that he is the false one? I tell them now, but I don't know if they understand because they don't ask questions. They just listen. May God continue to bless you and the family and staff. Well, he sure does. No, it's perfectly all right after he appears. We are instructed, don't go out in the byway. That means in the streets. And get caught up. We go for the juggler of the very Satan himself. Excuse me. Pastor Murray, and I'm trying to find a name here. Oh, here it is. Judy from Arizona. I'm confused about where Christ will return. Your teaching of the Bible always led me to believe it would be at the Mount of Olives. On today's lecture, question and answer, you said that since the tribe of Israel was scattered abroad, he will return here in America. I do not want to commit the unpardonable sin. He will return to the Mount of Olives. Okay. I want to make that very clear. But wherever Israel is, he is the wall that protects the unwalled cities. So when you, I am that I am, that's his name. He's wherever he wants to be. But he will return. Do yourself a favor and go to Zechariah and the Minor Prophets and read the 14th chapter, and it will clarify it for you, other than Acts chapter 1. That he left from, he shall return to. Carol from Mississippi. Even if you ask God for forgiveness, do you have to ask everyone? No. There are some people that are not going to forgive you. You can forgive them, and that ends it, okay? Don't. And also, I think there are limits. If you have sin whereby it would hurt someone, and then if you, in your guilt, feel you have to admit that, and it hurts that person all over again, or destroys them, that's not good. You should love them enough to spare them that hurt and know that the Father forgives you. Okay. Scott from Maryland. You have to use your own judgment on those cases. Scott from Maryland. I'm confused. You say that Christ is our Sabbath, but what about the Ten Commandments and other places in the Bible where it talks about keeping the Sabbath as a day? Well, we do. Christ is our high Sabbath, Passover. But there is still a Sabbath in the week. But what do God's elect do on the Sabbath? They work because they're spreaders of the word of God. And Christ did become our Sabbath. You need to read Colossians chapter 2 and read it real close and real well. And know that the better the day, the better the deed. The better the deed, the better the day. The Sabbath was not made for God, but man. A Twin Eagle from Georgia. Is there a false prophet coming before the Antichrist to introduce him? There is always that type, that anti-type, and a forerunner. Just as Elijah was the forerunner of Christ, then so is that forerunner of the Antichrist. Anne from Wisconsin, would you explain the parable of the fig tree? That, you know, the parable of the fig tree, we have a work on that, and probably if you're really interested, you should order it. But you will find it mentioned in Mark chapter 13. You will find the root of it in Jeremiah 24, where you got both good and bad figs. And then naturally, the very prime root goes all the way back to the Garden of Eden, where the first sin took place in the garden there, and they covered themselves with fig leaves. So knowing what was covered by those fig leaves gives you Satan's offspring, God's offspring, the key of David, and a lot of truth. You need to know the fig tree. LaDonna from Washington. Where in the Bible does it say we are to love our enemies and pray for them? Well, you know, most people in the book of Matthew, but most people misunderstand this, okay? You're supposed to love your children also. But what do you do in loving your children? If they mess up, what do? Tell them you love them? No, you correct them. You chastise them. And so it is with an enemy. You cannot have an enemy doing terrible things to your people without loving him enough to correct him, to don't do that. Sometimes it takes a two before, sometimes it takes a cannon. Okay, that means our army. So whatever it takes, loving the enemy is putting him in his place and teaching him how to behave among civilized people. That's real love. It's tough love, but it works, and that's what God wants. Patrick from Arizona. Question, what scripture says animals will go to heaven? Do they have a commentary in any King James Bible? Well, it's in every Bible. And we know that God loves his animals. And we know they're there because Isaiah chapter 11 declares it. Isaiah chapter 11, good old King James. Summer from Arkansas, age 7. When did Jesus go to heaven? Well, that's a good question for a 7-year-old. You'll find it written in Acts chapter 1, the same chapter that where he comes back to. But Acts chapter 1 declares he was here 40 days after the crucifixion. He made one trip intermediate when he told Mary Magdalena, don't touch me, which means don't hold me up. I've got to go to the Father. And he hadn't been yet, but he was on his way. But he really departed and went to heaven on the 40th day. What happened 10 days later? Pentecost. And that's when we were given the Holy Spirit. Where the Holy Spirit came to comfort us. Linda from New Hampshire, question, from what I understand, we are made in the image of our spiritual bodies. However, we seem to look like our parents too. Do you think we are directly related somehow to our parents from the first earth age? Well, when appearance-wise, yes. God believes in family. Okay. God's children are his family. Always has been, was in the first earth age, will be in the next. But you have to remember, we are in spiritual bodies in the next earth age, and as Jesus would tell the brothers, that where 7 of them were married to one woman, which would they be, who would be her husband in the heaven? They don't give or take marriage in heaven. They are as the angels. Why? Because they are angels. And that part of our lives is over, done with. And we're all married to Almighty God, our Father, Ishai, husband. That's what the Hebrew word means. Jeff from South Carolina. Again, I thank God for your service. Well, thank you. After the millennium, will there be heaven? I think God will be on earth. So why would we have heaven? Will God be here on earth forever and ever? The answer is yes, but you got to remember also, wherever God is, that is heaven. And this is why heaven is described as going outward as well as abroad in the great book of Revelation, where we know and understand that the mileage escapes my mind, and I'm surprised it does, but it does. 1,500 miles, a cube, is heaven. Wherever God is, that's heaven. Why? Because it's heaven to be with him. And you wouldn't want to be anywhere else. And God chose earth as his most favorite place in the universe in Ezekiel chapter 16. Travis from Kentucky, you are so welcome. I am 11 years old and I go to a Christian academy of Louisville. I won't give that. And we have a Bible study class. We haven't reached our lesson on Revelation yet, but I was skimming through our workbook after I have finished a lesson, and it said that during the tribulation, God would allow Satan to take control of an enemy of Christ, and that he would take Christ's place. From what I understand from listening to you, God will allow Satan to come to earth claiming that he is Jesus Christ. And you are correct. I don't want to go against your study because it sounds like maybe you need to read that again. If they're saying that Satan will come as the false Messiah, the false prophet, then basically they would be saying the same thing. But it is true, as it is written in Revelation chapter 12, Satan's going to be cast out on this earth, and he knows but he has a short time, and he goes to deceive God's elect. If that were possible, it isn't. But many people will, as it is written in Mark chapter 13, will be delivered up before him. And that is when we allow the Holy Spirit to speak through us. Do not premeditate what you will say. Therefore, the real truth goes around the world at those trials. And hey, you're a sharp student, and I'm proud of you. You hang tough. Pat from California. What is the difference between judgment seat of Christ and the great white throne judgment? When do these judgings begin? The Christ judgment is really when you die, Christ determines which side of the gulf you go on in paradise. It's the book of life that is your judge, which is to say, your record in the book of life is the judgment as to which side of the gulf you go on. And then naturally at the end of the millennium comes the great white throne judgment. And it is that great white throne judgment that that is the final judgment. And all that offends God at that time and do not love him, they're going to dissipate in that lake of fire. And we go with Jeffrey from California. I understand that all souls come from God, but I am confused as to why we cannot remember what we did or happened in the first earth age. How come we have no memory of it? Will we remember what happened on earth prior to Christ coming after we are in the millennium? I think we will. And I think maybe a lot of people pass off deja vu is just a strange coincidence. But take General Patton. Naturally, that man was a military strategist. He studied war, he knew war, he understood war. And he lived to be that general. And when he was in the Near East, he would go, he said, I was here. So I think that he was almost remembering. Because naturally, before he was ever born to earth, he would have been paying attention to battles. That was his thing. Just my statement, my comment, and I am out of time. I love you all because you enjoy studying Father's Word, most of all. God loves you for it. You know why? Makes his day. And when you make his day, boy, is he going to make yours. We are brought to you by your tithes and offerings. If we've helped you, you help us keep coming to you. Once you do that, bless God. He will always bless you. Most important, though, you listen to me and listen good. You stay in his word every day. In his word is a good day, even with trouble. You know why? Because Jesus, Yeshua, he is the living word.
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The Mark of the Beast on CD is our free introductory offer to you. What is the Mark of the Beast? 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You need to know what the Mark of the Beast is. As it's written in Revelation chapter 13, verse 8, many will be deceived. There is no need for you to be deceived. Christ said in Mark 13, 23, "Behold, I have foretold you all things." 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

0: Welcome to the Shepherd's Chapel Network Family Bible Study Hour with Pastor Dennis Murray. Wisdom is understanding God's Word. Pastor Murray's unique teaching approach brings God's Word alive with meaning as he takes you on a chapter-by-chapter, verse-by-verse study of God's letter to you, the Bible. And now, here is Pastor Dennis Murray.
1: Good day to you. God bless you. Welcome to Shepherd's Chapel. Welcome to this Family Bible Study Hour. Ready to get back into our Father's Word? We're going to pick it up today, 2 Samuel chapter 23, verse 11. And we're going to wrap up the book of Samuel today. In our last lecture, we left off with David's final song. And then David took time to write down the names of his heroes. And most of these folks were with David from the ragtag army of 200 that grew to 400 and then 600. David now, we're going to learn in our lecture, has hundreds of thousands under his command as the king of Israel. But these were with David from the beginning and no doubt very special to him, and he takes time to write down so that these people would not be forgotten, and we'll remember them today. You have three levels of his heroes. The first, or rank, if you will. The highest rank of his heroes, you have three men in it. We had Adino and Eleazar that we covered in the last part of our lecture. Today we'll get to Shammah, who is

the third in the top tier of David's heroes. Then there is a second group of three. Only two of them are named by named. And then we have additional 32 who are listed in verses 24 through 39. But they're always referred to as David's 30 heroes. Why? I don't have a good explanation for that. So we've got a lot of ground to cover today. Let's hit the ground running as we ask that word of wisdom in Yeshua's precious name. Father, we ask you to open eyes, open ears this day as we pick it up. 2 Samuel chapter 23, verse 11, David's mighty men, the heroes. And after him, meaning after Eleazar, him was Shema, the son of Agi, the Harorite. And the Philistines were gathered together into a troop where was a piece of ground. We learn in the Chronicles that this was at Pass Damon is where this occurred, full of lentils, and the people fled from the Philistines. The normal military soldiers of Israel were frightened and ran. David's mighty men were not in the habit of running from the enemy. They would run to the enemy rather. Lentils, it's a leguminous plant that the seeds resemble small beans. They're popular to eat even unto this day in Egypt, northern Africa, along the Mediterranean. You might recall that when Jacob made a red pottage that Esau wanted, that was made of lentils. There's a red lentil, or four different kinds, I believe, that of the lentils, maybe more than that, but four major varieties of the lentils. And as I said, they make powder out of the seeds. I started to call them beans, which would be incorrect. But then they use them, and they quickly absorb seasonings and the flavors of other foods that you prepare them with. They're quite popular even to this day. Verse 12, but he, this being Shema, we learned in 1 Chronicles chapter 11 that Eleazar, the second in the troop or the rank of three of David's mightiest men, was with Shema at this event. He, Shema, stood in the midst of the ground and defended it and slew the Philistines, and the Lord wrought a great victory. With God on your side, you always have the victory. These were real champions for David. And again, the three top-ranking ones, Adino, Eleazar, and Shema by name. Verse 13. And three of the 30 chief went down. Now this is a different set of three than what we covered with Adino, Eleazar, and Shema. The 30 chief went down and came to Davis in the harvest time unto the cave of Adullam. And the troop of the Philistines pitched in the valley of Rephaim. The Rephaim were the giants. One of the great of the giants was known as Rapha, which thus comes the name the Rephaim, which were his descendants. And Rapha was one of the great, probably equal to Anak of the giants. Verse 14. And David was then in an hold. He was in a safe place in the cave of Adullam. And the garrison of the Philistines was then in Bethlehem. The Philistines had taken Bethlehem, the very birthplace of David. And I can guarantee you that that would not set well with King David, having the Philistines in control of his hometown, Bethlehem. Verse 15. And David longed and said, oh, that one would give me a drink of the water of the well of Bethlehem, which is by the gate. Now, this would be the birthplace also, not only of David, but also

0: verse 16. And the three mighty men brake through the host of the Philistines and drew water out of the well of Bethlehem that was by the gate and took it and brought it to David. Nevertheless, he would not drink thereof, but poured it out unto the Lord. He poured out this water from the well of Bethlehem unto the Lord as a drink offering. Why did he do this? Verse 17. And he said, Be it far from me, O Lord, that I should do this. Is not this the blood of the men that went in jeopardy of their lives? Question. Therefore he would not drink it. These things did these three mighty men. Again, they were champions for David. They were champions for God in supporting God's anointed. Now, what he's saying here is that this it would represent their blood had things not gone well. They risked their necks to get this water for David, and he would not drink of it. And of course, it would be, again, the water of life, the living water that would be come from Bethlehem. Verse 18. And Abishai, the brother of Joab. Now, we're going to note it's a little, to me, strange that Joab, being the general of David's armies for a good part of his reign as king, not only of all of Israel, but back when he was just the king over Judah as well, Joab is not listed among the mighty men of David. And I think that points back, as we've covered the book of Samuel, I've made it pointed out several times that Joab and David had kind of a love-hate relationship. I don't think that David trusted Joab. After all, Joab murdered Abner and Amasa, who were high-ranking military officials. Why? I think Joab was jealous and wanted the highest position for himself. But Abishai, the brother of Joab, the son of Zeruiah, was chief among the three listed in verse 13, who went back to Bethlehem to get water out of the well. And he lifted up his spear against 300 and slew them, and had a name among the three, among the second three ranking highest military officials. All helped David, but God helped them all. They all knew what a spiritual man David was, and they were also spiritual men. When you start off with a ragtag army of 200, and you're fighting against the armies of Saul, which numbered in the thousands, being outnumbered, 6-1, 7-1 was not unusual. The military people who served David knew that the Lord was with them because God delivered them on many, many occasions. Verse 19, was he not most honorable of three? Therefore he was their captain. This is we're talking about Abishai. Howbeit he attained not unto the first three. He was at the second level of David's heroes, mighty men. He never did attain to the top three, which was Adino, Eleazar, and Shema that we covered at the beginning. Verse 20. And Benaiah, the son of Jehoiada, we learn in 1 Chronicles chapter 12, verse 27, that Jehoiada was a priest, but he raised a warrior in Benaiah. It would be Benaiah who would kill Shimei and Joab while serving under Solomon. And it might surprise you, well, a priest raise a warrior? Well, it shouldn't surprise you. You see, the priest all carried weapons at this time. The son of a valiant man of Kabzeel, this would be an area in Judah, who had done many acts, great deeds. He slew two lion-like men of Joab. He went down also and slew a lion in the midst of a pit in the time of snow. These were all very courageous men. They were brave men. And again, Benaiah not only remained loyal to David, he was also very loyal to Solomon at a time when Adoniah, one of David's other sons, was trying to take the throne away from Solomon. Benaiah supported Solomon. Verse 21, and he, this being Benaiah, slew an Egyptian, a goodly man, and the Egyptian had a spear in his hand. Excuse me. But he went down to him with a staff. Benaiah basically had a shepherd's hook with him. The Egyptian had a spear, and plucked the spear out of the Egyptian's hand and slew him with his own spear. In 1 Chronicles chapter 11, verse 23, this Egyptian is listed at 5 cubits in height. Depending on whose cubit you go by, this Egyptian was between 8 and 9 feet tall. He was a big one. And Benaiah went down to him with basically a shepherd's staff, took the Egyptian spear away from him, and slew him with his own spear. These things did Benaiah the son of Jehoiada, and had the name among 3 mighty men, among the second tier of the mighty men of David. He was captain of David's bodyguard, royal bodyguards, the Kerethites and the Pelethites, and later the same under Solomon. Verse 23, he was more honorable, he was higher ranking than the 30, but he attained not to the first 3. And David set him over his guard. Again, the Kerethites and the Pelethites, the royal bodyguards of King David. Now we're going to skip verses 24 through 39. It's basically just a list of the 32 men who were part of David's mighty men. I do want to point out 2 individuals in the list. In verse 24, you have Asahel, the brother of Joab. You may recall Asahel died at a very young age. He made the mistake of challenging or chasing after Abner, who was a seasoned war veteran. Asahel was young, he was fast, but he unfortunately, Abner told him, he warned him twice, "You turn away from me, I don't want to have to kill you. Joab would never forgive me." Joab never did forgive Abner for killing Asahel. In fact, he murdered Abner. Also, I want to point out to you in verse 39, one of David's 32 mighty, we have Uriah the Hittite. You remember that name, I hope. The husband of Bathsheba, with whom David had an adulterous affair. So in verse 39, it states that you have 37 in all. That includes the 3 of the highest ranking, Adino, Eleazar, and Shema. You have 2 of the second 3 ranking named, that being Abishai and Benaiah. And then if you count the individuals listed from 24 through 39, you actually have a total of 32, which comes to a total of the 37 listed in verse 39. Okay, probably wore that out a little bit. Now, we come to our final chapter of 2 Samuel, chapter 24. Now, this backs up in time a little bit from chapter 23. Let's go with it, verse 1. And again the anger of the Lord was kindled against Israel. And he moved David against them to say, "Go number Israel and Judah." Now, a couple things on this verse. And again the anger of the Lord was kindled. I think this is referring to Saul attacking the Gideonites, with whom Israel had made a covenant of peace. And you may recall 7 of Saul's ancestors were killed as a result of that. Now, in 1 Chronicles chapter 21, verse 1, it states that Satan provoked David. This word provoked in the Hebrew is soothe. By implication, it means to seduce. Also in James chapter 1, verse 13 and 14, we learn that God is not capable of tempting anyone with evil, with calamity. God's just not capable of doing that. So again, that's James chapter 1, verse 13 and 14. But that verse 14 there in James goes on to say, but men undo themselves through lust. But I think it was Satan who provoked David. It was ego. David started off with 200 in his ragtag army. He's now in command of hundreds of thousands. When he had 200, he depended on God to deliver him. Now he's depending on numbers to deliver him. For the king said to Joab, the captain of the host, the army, the military, which was with him, go now through all the tribes of Israel, from Dan even to Beersheba, the extreme northern boundary of Israel to the extreme southern boundary, all of it, in other words, and number ye the people, that I may know the number of the people. Now, God didn't tell David to do this numbering. God ordered the numberings of Israel in the books of Numbers in the early years. But again, it's David's pride, how many people are under me, kind of a ego trip that he's off on. And Joab said unto the king, now the Lord thy God add unto the people, how many soever they be, an hundred, an hundredfold. In other words, if there's 1,000 of them, may the Lord make it 100,000. If there's 1,000,000 of them, may the Lord make it 1,000,000,000 of them, 100 times the number. And that the eyes of my Lord the king may see it in your lifetime, in other words. But why doth my Lord the king delight in this thing? Joab knew that God had delivered David on many, many occasions, like I said earlier, with only 200 men, not hundreds of thousands of men. Joab doesn't agree with David, and you know, Joab disagreed with David on many occasions. Joab is right this time. David is in the wrong. One thing you see about Joab, too, he might not have been the most popular with David, but he was not a yes man. He said it like he saw it. And sometimes he was right, sometimes David was right. Verse 4. Notwithstanding, the king's word prevailed against Joab. The king's word usually does. And against the captains of the host. Joab was not alone in protesting this numbering. And Joab and the captains of the host went out from the presence of the king to number the people of Israel against their better judgment, but they won't be in a huge hurry. Verse 5, and they passed over Jordan, and over onto the east side of Jordan, where you would find the tribes of Gad, Reuben, and half Manasseh, and pitched in Aroer on the right side, this means on the south side facing east, of the city that lieth in the midst of the river of Gad, or the valley of Gad, and toward Jazer. And again, Joab is not going to be in any hurry going about this numbering. Then they came to Gilead, also on the east side of Jordan, and to the land of Tatim Hodshi. And they came to Dan Jaan, that means Dan in the wood. And they came to and about to Zidon. Now this Zidon would be close to Tyre, the extreme northwest boundary of Israel. They're kind of making a circle as they go. Verse 7, and came to the stronghold of Tyre, and to all the cities of the Hivites and of the Canaanites. This would be land that was inhabited by Naphtali, Zebulun, and Issachar. And they went out to the south of Judah, even to Beersheba, the most southern boundary of the nation of Israel. Verse 8. So when they had gone through all the land, they came to Jerusalem at the end of 9 months and 20 days. Very lengthy numbering. It was quite a task, but it was also a time of peace, which means that the military was not gathered together in one or multiple spots. They were scattered all over the nation. Now in 1 Chronicles chapter 21 verse 6, we learn that Joab and those with him did not number or count the tribes of Levi or Benjamin, because Joab saw it as an abomination that David had decided to number the troops of Israel, the fighting men. And Joab gave up the sum of the number of the people unto the king. And there were in Israel 800,000 valiant men that drew the sword. And the men of Judah were 500,000 men. All in all, to combine, you had 1,300,000 troops that were under David. In biblical numerics, the number 13 is rebellion and apostasy. And David's heart smote him after that. His conscience smote him for exalting himself, that he had numbered the people. And David said unto the Lord, I have sinned greatly in that I have done. And now I beseech thee, O Lord, take away the iniquity of thy servant, for I have done very foolishly. And when you in your life realize that you messed up, that you've fallen short, repent. Go to the Father and tell him, Lord, I have really messed up, and I'm sorry, and I am really going to do my best not ever to do that again. Repent. There is always going to be chastisement. That's part of repentance, is being willing to accept the chastisement. And always remember, God only chastises those he loves. Hebrews chapter 6. Actually, it's Hebrews chapter 12, verse 6, and the following verses. Verse 11. For when David was up in the morning, the word of the Lord came unto the prophet Gad, David's seer, saying, this word seer is just another term for a prophet. He is a prophet of God. He's not bringing good news. Go and say unto David, thus saith the Lord, I offer thee three things. Choose thee one of them, that I may do it unto thee. There is going to be some correction. David is about to be faced with a very difficult decision. So Gad came to David and told him, and said unto him, shall 7 years of famine come unto thee in thy land? Question. That's option one. Choice two. Or wilt thou flee 3 months before thine enemies, while they pursue thee? Choice three. Or that there be 3 days pestilence or plague in thy land. Now advise or decide, and see what answer I shall return to him that sent me. The him that sent him was Yahweh. Now, all three of these choices would greatly reduce the number of fighting men of Israel. And that's what God's point is here. David, you messed up. And you might say, well, David was the one that messed up. Why is God punishing all these other people and going to take these many lives? Remember in verse 1, again the anger of the Lord was kindled against Israel. It wasn't just David who was messing up, it was the nation of Israel. Verse 14, and David said unto Gad, I am in a great strait. I'm severely distressed. Let us fall now into the hand of the Lord, for his mercies are great, and let me not fall into the hand of man. David, being chased by his enemy for 3 months, was not David's cup of tea. That would not be his style at all. Verse 15. So the Lord sent a pestilence upon Israel from the morning even to the time appointed, 3 days in other words. And there died of the people from Dan even to Beersheba, extreme north to extreme south, 70,000 men. Again, that greatly reduced David's census of military troops. Verse 16. And when the angel, this is the destroying angel, the angel of the Lord, stretched out his hand upon Jerusalem to destroy it, the Lord repented him of the evil. He had pity and for the hurt he was causing, and said to the angel that was destroyed the people, it is enough, stay now thine hand. And the angel of the Lord was by the threshing floor of Araunah the Jebusite. This Araunah is called Ornan in 1 Chronicles chapter 21, verse 15. But David saw the angel of the Lord, the destroying angel, with the sword drawn over Jerusalem. And David spake unto the Lord when he saw the angel that smote the people, and said, Lo, I have sinned, and I have done wickedly. But these sheep, what have they done? Let thine hand, I pray thee, be against me and against my father's house. There we have a type for the good shepherd, David, concerned about the people. Again, though, God was angry with the entire nation of Israel. They were messing up. David messed up, and what he did was wrong, but we're seeing true repentance on the part of David. He's willing to accept the blame and the punishment that goes along with it. And Gad, this is the prophet, came that day to David and said unto him, Go up, rear an altar unto the Lord in the threshing place, the threshing floor of Araunah the Jebusite. Now, this altar, of course, would be for offering burnt offerings, peace offerings, etc. This location was where Abraham took his son Isaac up to offer him up to the Lord, Mount Moriah. This is also the place where Solomon's temple would be built. Verse 19. And David, according to the saying of Gad, went up as the Lord commanded. Verse 20. And Araunah looked and saw the king and his servants coming on toward him. And Araunah went out and bowed himself before the king on his face upon the ground. In Chronicles it states that Araunah also saw the angel, and he and his four sons ran and hid. Now he sees and recognizes King David and bows to him in abeyance. Verse 21. And Araunah said, Wherefore is my lord the king come to his servant? What are you doing here, David? And David said, To buy the threshing floor of thee, to build an altar unto the Lord, that the plague may be stayed from the people, following God's instructions. Whatever it takes to stop the plague, David is willing to do. He's concerned for the sheep, as a good shepherd would be. And Araunah said unto David, Let my lord the king take and offer up what seemeth good unto him. Behold, here be oxen for burnt sacrifice, and threshing instruments, and other instruments of the oxen for wood. You can take my instruments that I use to farm with, and be for the wood for the fire to offer my oxen. It's a very generous fellow, but these sacrifices are to be made by David, not Araunah. David will make that right. Verse 23. All these things did Araunah as a king, better translated, O king, give unto the king. And Araunah said unto the king, the Lord thy God accept thee. Let the Lord accept your sacrifice. And the king said unto Araunah, Nay, but I will surely buy it of thee for a price. This is to be my sacrifice, not yours. You always offer your own and the best of what you have. Neither will I offer burnt offerings unto the Lord my God of that which doth cost me nothing. So David bought the threshing floor and the oxen for 50 shekels of silver. Now it's David's sacrifice, the Lord would accept it. And David built there an altar unto the Lord, and offered burnt offerings and peace offerings. So the Lord was entreated for the land, and the plague was stayed from Israel. And there we have the book of Samuel. Was David perfect? No, David wasn't perfect. But I want you to realize, too, none of us are perfect. It's just simply not possible in the flesh. We all fall short. We all sin. One thing that you can say about David is that he never, ever fell away from Yahweh entirely to where he fell into idolatry. All the future kings of Judah, some of the future kings of Israel after the nation split, would be judged by David as to how they walked with the Lord, whether they walked closely with the Lord or whether they abandoned the Lord and then he thus abandoned them. Lessons that we can learn from the book of Samuel, well, there are many. I guess if I had to choose one that I would ask you to take away and just store away in your memory banks would be chapter 22 of 2 Samuel, where we learn how to have the victory over our enemies. We're in a spiritual war, beloved, and you better be prepared. Of course, who is the enemy? The enemy is Satan. We learn there in chapter 22 of 2 Samuel that God is our strength. Yahweh is our fortress. And if you want to have the victory, you depend on him. If you want to have the victory over Satan, you put on that gospel armor of Ephesians chapter 6, which quenches the fiery darts of Satan. There we have the book of Samuel. I hope you've enjoyed it as much as I've enjoyed preparing it. I appreciate you inviting me into your home over the last several weeks as we've made a Bible study of this book of Samuel. Again, I hope you've enjoyed it as much as I have preparing it. Got a short message. We'll ask you to listen a moment, won't you please?
1: 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What is the Mark of the Beast? Many false teachers would have you believe it will be a tattoo on your forehead or a computer chip implanted under your skin. It is getting late in the game. You need to know what the Mark of the Beast is. As it's written in Revelation chapter 13, verse 8, many will be deceived. There is no need for you to be deceived. Christ said in Mark 13, 23, Behold, I have foretold you all things. Jesus indeed told us how not to be deceived, and Pastor Arnold Murray takes you on a step-by-step study of God's Word concerning this critical subject, the Mark of the Beast. 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Don't be deceived by Satan.
0: Welcome back. We're glad you could join back with us. Let's have the 800 number, please. 800-643-4645. That number good throughout Puerto Rico, the U.S., and Canada. If you have a biblical question that you'd like to pose to possibly be answered on the air, feel free to call that number and leave your question. Please don't ask questions about a specific individual, denomination, or organization by name. We try to teach God's Word in a positive manner. Throwing out negative about others by name serves no purpose. We simply won't do it. Please keep your questions of a biblical nature as well. If you're studying via the Internet somewhere around the world and not able to use that 800 number, your announcer at the end of the hour will give you our mailing address. Quite all right to mail your questions in, being the point. Got a prayer request? We can do away with the telephone number. You don't need a mailing address. Your Heavenly Father is there for you 24 hours a day, 7 days a week. I encourage you to talk to your Father. You can talk to Him like He's your flesh Father. He's the closest relative that you have. Develop your relationship with your Heavenly Father. That relationship doesn't depend on Him, it depends on you. We do have these prayer requests, Father. We come united as one in the name of Your Son, Jesus Christ, Father. We ask You to look upon these. You know their needs, Father. Financial difficulties, marital problems, illness. You know, Father, if it is Your will, a special blessing on each of these. We also lift up our military troops who are in harm's way around the world, Father. Watch over, guide, direct, touch, heal in Jesus' precious name. Amen and thank You, Father. All right, let's get to some questions. First up today, Rena from Mississippi. I do have one question, and that is, if I only read along with the prompts on the TV screen and don't have my Bible open all the time, am I still considered studying the Word of God, and will God still bless me? Well, yeah, I'd say that you're studying the Word of God when you study with the chapel. I like to see people have their Bible out for two reasons. I think there are two benefits to actually having your Bible in front of you. One, you can make notes in your Bible if you have it open and the proper writing instruments. And there's nothing wrong with making notes in your Bible. A lot of people think, oh, that's degrading or desecrating my Bible to make notes. No, if you intend to be used of God in teaching or planting seeds, you need notes in your Bible to click your memory so that when you're planting seeds, you can call the proper scripture. The second reason or benefit of having your Bible actually open is you learn where the books are located in the Bible. All too often I've sat down at Bible studies and someone, when you say, okay, open your Bibles to the book of Ezekiel, they don't have a clue where the book of Ezekiel is. They immediately grab their book and they look at the thumb index and they're looking for, where's Ezekiel? Where's Ezekiel? It's important that you know where the books of the Bible are. And if you're watching the Bible as it appears on the character generator on your screen, unfortunately, you're not going to be able to relate where that book is located in God's Word. Odette from Florida. We were all living in the first earth age. If we did something horrible or committed sins, do we bring all that with us here in the second earth age? I am so unhappy and lonely being a widow. I thought that maybe all of this awful stuff happening to me is a result of what I did in the first earth age. Also, does punishment also follow us in this age from the first age? No, we're born completely innocent in the flesh. We don't have any memory of what happened in the first earth age. It's like our memory is wiped, like the memory on a computer is wiped clean. The hard drive is wiped clean. But again, and I know you're having trouble, Odette, and I'd encourage you to find some company. Maybe a Bible study or something of that nature, if you have a neighbor or something that you could plant seeds with. There are organizations where elderly people, you didn't say you were elderly, you just said you were widowed. You could be young and be widowed, I realize, but there are activities that communities have for elderly people. And that helps you deal with the loneliness. You might consider volunteering at a library or something, you know, something, I don't know what you're good at, but volunteer where you're able to help people that are less fortunate. Always remember, too, Odette, 1 Corinthians chapter 10, verse 13. And it states there that there's nothing that's going to happen to you that isn't common to man. And God will never allow you to be tempted above what you're able to handle without providing you a way out. Phyllis in Michigan, could you please tell me what kind of tree was the tree of life? Well, it really wasn't any more a tree than the tree of the knowledge of good and evil in the Garden of Eden was an actual tree. The tree of life was Jesus Christ. The tree of the knowledge of good and evil was the serpent, the devil, in the Garden of Eden. That tree of life will be in the eternity. You can read about it in Revelation chapter 22, verses 1 through 3. William in Georgia, I would like for you to explain Revelation chapter 14, verses 13 through 20. I don't understand when the Bible speaks of a sickle. I watch you all every night, and you list the channel. I get a lot out of your teachings. Thanks for helping me understand the Bible. Well, you're welcome. William, what it's talking about there in Revelation chapter 14, verses 13 through 20, it's talking about when Jesus returns at the second advent, and that's going to be harvest time. You don't harvest grapes with a sickle, number one. So we know it's spiritual. And when Jesus returns, there is no more flesh, but the cup of God's wrath will be poured out. And that cup being poured out is symbolized by the blood up to the horses' bridles in verse 20 of Revelation chapter 14. But keep in mind, we're not in flesh at that point, but spirit, spiritual bodies only. Jane in Indiana, does spiritual discernment mean we should stay away from some people? My spirit tells me sometimes there must be a fine line in not to judge others and not having anything to do with others. I'm confused. Please, your thoughts. Okay, well, 2 Thessalonians chapter 3, verse 14 tells us that if any man obey not our epistle, the word of God is what the epistle means a letter, note that man and have no company with him. So in other words, when you don't want to become holier than thou in judging other people as sinners, part of our responsibility to help God's children who are lost in this world of darkness is to plant a seed and to teach them. And if you completely stay away from them, you're not going to be doing what you're supposed to do. But what that means in 2 Thessalonians is don't move in with them and take on their actions. But God does not like people who are holier than thou. Isaiah chapter 65, I believe it's verse 5, states that those who are holier than thou are like smoke in God's eye, God's nose. Janice in Pennsylvania, does the word blaspheme mean to hinder or prevent or to stop the Holy Spirit from speaking through you as according to Luke chapter 12, verse 10? The word blaspheme in Luke chapter 12 is blasphemio, very similar to our English word blaspheme. That's, of course, the Greek. It means to vilify, to make someone a villain, in other words. It also means to speak impiously. That means to not show respect or reverence, especially for the Lord. It's translated in the King James Version Bible, of course, as blaspheme. It's also to defame, to rail on, revile, or to speak evil of. Rhonda in North Carolina, how can I get these demon spirits out of my house? Where in the Bible does it show how to get them out in Jesus' name? Well, we learn in Luke chapter 10, verses 17 and 18, that we have power over all of our enemies, including demonic spirits, in the name of Jesus Christ. That includes Satan himself. In James chapter 5, verse 14, it states that if any of you are ill, to go to the elders and to anoint with oil. If your house is sick, you can also anoint your house with oil. That's olive oil. And if you don't know how to do that, go to your local grocery store, purchase some 100% virgin olive oil. I would recommend that you get a small vial from your pharmacist. Would probably be happy to sell you an empty vial. Set aside a small portion of the oil for anointing. And you go to prayer and prayer to the Lord and you say, Father, I'll use this oil in obedience to you, knowing that the power is not in the oil, but your power. And then you take a small amount of the oil on your forefinger, anoint the doorpost of your home, the door jams, in other words, and order all evil out in the name of Jesus Christ. Fill your home with Jesus Christ. Evil spirits don't like Jesus Christ. Barbara in Arizona, did the six-day creation know God before the eighth-day creation? Well, it isn't written whether God made himself known to the six-day creation, which was created in the peoples who were created in Genesis chapter 1. You follow with the second question, God married Jerusalem. The word says he divorced Israel. Is there a hidden meaning in this? No, there's not a hidden meaning, but most people don't know that God was married and divorced. He was married in Ezekiel chapter 16, verse 8. And you have to understand a Hebraism, a figure of speech, which means that when a man spreads his skirt over a woman, they're married in God's eyes. God was divorced from Israel, as you stated, in Jeremiah chapter 3, verse 8. Again, no hidden meanings. Carolyn from Oregon. Are the people on the right side of the Gulf teaching those on the wrong side? No, the Gulf cannot be traversed at this time. You can't travel from the wrong side of the Gulf to the good side or vice versa. Also, is your mother still alive? No, my mother, Anna Murray, passed away, the co-founder of Shepherd's Chapel, along with Pastor Arnold Murray, passed away in 1997. All right, Delcy in Nevada. I have a two-part question. First, when Satan is here and we are to stock up on food and pretty much stay at home, will we be able to get electricity and utilities? And God will provide for those and for his elect. Remember when Moses brought Israel out of Egypt, there wasn't any water. Moses prayed and God brought water to the people from the rock. There wasn't any food. Moses prayed and the Lord brought manna from heaven. So if you're one of God's elect, don't worry. God will provide what you need to accomplish his will. Kim in California. We're studying in the book of Amos, chapter 2, verse 12. Was Samson a Nazarite? Love always, Kim. Yes, Samson was a Nazarite. Actually, he didn't take the vow himself. He was a Nazarite by God's design from birth. Judges, chapter 13, verses 4 and 5 will document that. He was not to drink wine nor to cut his hair. Rick in Ohio, can you tell me why God decided to have us go through this life? That's a good question. You know, most people don't realize, what are we doing here? Why did God put us here on earth in the flesh? And that's kind of an important question for people to understand. He did it because he didn't want to destroy one-third of his children that rebelled against him and went with Satan. They followed Satan in the first earth age. And God could have just said, okay, that's it. One-third of my children, now I'm just going to destroy them. They're souls, not a flesh. It's hard for people to distinguish between flesh and soul. The second death is the death of the soul. God did not want to destroy one-third of his children. That's the reason for this, the second earth age. We're born in the flesh. Most of us are given free will. We can follow God or Satan. But he also sent his only begotten son in this, the second earth age, Yeshua, which if you translate it means Yahweh's Savior, his salvation for the world. You know, men try and create their own salvation, the Tower of Babel. Well, if it ever floods again like in the days of Noah, we can climb that stairway to heaven. Nope, won't work. Well, we could clone ourselves and live forever. Nope, won't work. Salvation, Jesus Christ, the only way. Ramona in Wisconsin, do you have to be baptized in a church to go to heaven? I believe in Jesus. I believe he died for my sins. Do you have to be baptized of water in a church to go to heaven? Many falsely teach that John chapter 3, verse 5, where it states you have to be born of water to enter the kingdom of God, means you have to be baptized. That's not what it's talking about. To be born of woman means to be born in the flesh. What's the first thing that happens when a woman is about to birth a child? The water breaks. So that's opposed to the fallen angels who refuse to be born a woman. They will not be in the kingdom of God. The criminal that was crucified on the cross next to Jesus, he believed in that very hour that he would die. What did Jesus say? This day I will see you in paradise. Do you think that criminal came down off the cross and was baptized? No. And John 3:16 says nothing about being baptized. Having said all that, Jesus is our example. He was baptized. So is baptism a good thing? You bet. It's stating that you believe that Jesus Christ was born in the flesh, that he died for your sins on the cross and went into the tomb and, praise God, 3 days later, resurrected. M.W. in Michigan. I heard Pastor Murray say on many occasions, by studying God's word, we make his day. Can you please explain what he means by God's day? That's a figure of speech that means that it makes God's happy when he sees you studying his word. And in other words, it makes it is a highlight of his day, is what it makes his day means. Chris in Alabama, I just heard you talking about how you should or should not pay tithes. Why do we have to pay tithes to a church or a building? Why can't we give 10% to someone who is hungry or someone who is homeless? Well, you can do that, but it doesn't ensure what a tithe is intended to do, which is to ensure that the Word of God continues to be taught. What you're talking about is more alms, helping those who are less fortunate. A tithe is intended to keep the Word of God being taught. I am out of time. I love you all a great deal because you enjoy studying God's Word in depth. It does make his day. And when you make his day, he is going to make yours. That's when the blessings start to follow. We are brought to you by your tithes and offerings. If we've helped you, help us keep coming to you and to reach out to others who are lost in this world of darkness. One thing that's most important, it's this: you stay in his word. Every day in your Father's word is a good day, even with problems. Do you know why? It's because Jesus, Yeshua, the Messiah, he is the living word.
2: Hearing God's word with understanding will change your life. 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

The Mark of the Beast on CD is our free introductory offer to you. What is the Mark of the Beast? 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You need to know what the Mark of the Beast is. 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Christ said in Mark 13:23, "Behold, I have foretold you all things." 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

pillars. A pillar is a structure capable of supporting a building or a bridge. You can also think of the word as meaning as a person being a pillar of the community, meaning that he or she normally carries more than their own weight as far as making the community a better place to live. There are pillars in the Bible, and like most everything else, there are good pillars and there are bad pillars. The Lord instructed Israel to construct pillars to commemorate or memorialize important or major events. On the other hand, there were people, though, that built pillars to fake gods, to idols. The children of Israel were instructed to destroy those idols so that they wouldn't become false religions or participants in false religions. Deuteronomy chapter 12, verse 3 will document that. In Genesis chapter 28, the Lord confirmed the covenant that he made with Abraham, with Abraham's grandson, Jacob. Jacob then memorialized the place and the event with a pillar. That pillar became known most often as Jacob's pillar, although it has many different names, the Stone of Scone, the Stone of Destiny, for example. Open your Bibles to Genesis 28 as we ask that word of wisdom in Yeshua's precious name. Father, we ask you to open eyes, open ears this day. Genesis 28, 1, and it reads, "And Isaac called Jacob, and blessed him, and charged him, and said unto him, Thou shalt not take a wife of the daughters of Canaan." Don't pollute the seed line through which Messiah was to come. Genesis chapter 21, verse 12, "In Isaac," this stated to Abraham, "in Isaac shall thy seed be called," meaning that is the seed line through which Messiah would come. "Arise and go."

Road of Paddan Aram to the house of Bethuel, thy mother's father, Rebekah's father, and take thee a wife from thence of the daughters of Laban, thy mother's brother. Laban then, of course, being Jacob's uncle. And God Almighty bless thee and make thee fruitful and multiply thee, that thou mayest be a multitude of people. The promise made to Abraham as the stars of heaven, or the sands of the sea shall thy people be. And give thee the blessing of Abraham to thee and to thy seed with thee, that thou mayest inherit the land wherein thou art a stranger, which God gave unto Abraham. And note the star following that verse, most of your Bibles. That star indicates that that verse, 99.9% of the scholars believe that has to do with Messiah. And indeed, it would be the seed line through which Messiah would come. And Isaac sent away Jacob, and he went to Paddan Aram unto Laban, son of Bethuel, the Syrian, and by resident only, geographical only, the brother of Rebekah, Jacob's and Esau's mother. Switch gears, we switch to Esau. When Esau saw that Isaac had blessed Jacob and sent him away to Paddan Aram to take him a wife from thence, and that as he blessed him, he gave him charge, saying, thou shalt not take a wife of the daughters of Canaan. Maybe that's the reason that Isaac blessed Jacob and not me. And that Jacob obeyed his father and his mother and was gone to Paddan Aram. And Esau, seeing that the daughters of the Canaan pleased not Isaac, his father. In the Hebrew, this is, they were evil in his eyes. Then went Esau unto Ishmael. Ishmael, you remember, being the son of Abraham and Hagar, who was of the heathen nations, Gentiles, and took unto the wives which he had, Mahalath, the daughter of Ishmael, Abraham's son, the sister of Nebajoth, to be his wife. Still got the wrong seed line. He's thinking, well, if I take of that seed, Jacob, or Isaac, I should say, would bless me like he blessed my brother, Jacob. But remember, it's in Isaac that thy seed will be called. Genesis 21:12. And Jacob went out from Beersheba and went toward Haran. Beersheba meaning well of seven. To seven oneself was to take an oath. It's also called the well of the oath. And he lighted upon a certain place and tarried there all night, because the sun was set, getting late in the day. And he took of the stones of that place and put them for his pillows and lay down in that place to sleep. I got up from my cozy bed this morning about 4:30 and went into the coffee pot and made my coffee, and I read this, refreshing my memory from last week, and I thought, man, Jacob is a whole lot tougher than I was. I mean, the dude took rocks and made a pillow and went to sleep. One of those stones is the stone of Scone. And he dreamed, and behold, a ladder set up on the earth, and the top of it reached to heaven, and behold, the angels of God ascending and descending on it. If we backed up to Genesis chapter 11, we would find there where man tried to make a stairway to heaven. It's called the Tower of Babylon, which means confusion if you translate it. There's only one ladder to heaven. That ladder, and I hope you know, I know you know, is Jesus Christ. And behold, the Lord stood above it, the ladder, in heaven, in other words, and said, I am the Lord God of Abraham, thy father, actually grandfather. There's not a word in

0: families of the earth be blessed. Again, you see a star in most of your Bibles referring to Messiah. That's why all people would be blessed from the seed of Abraham. Messiah came through that seed. And behold, I am with thee, and will keep thee in all places whither thou goest, and will bring thee again into this place. For I will not leave thee until I have done that which I have spoken to thee of. Man breaks covenants, God does not. And Jacob awaked out of his sleep, and he said, surely the Lord is in this place, and I knew it not. What an awesome experience for God to speak to someone. And God often spoke to people in their sleep. Solomon comes to mind. And he was afraid and said, how dreadful or how awesome is this place? Exclamation point. This is none other but the house of God, Beth El in the Hebrew language. And this is the gate of heaven. And Jacob rose up early in the morning and took the stone that he had put for his pillows and set it up for a pillar and poured oil upon the top of it, the oil sanctifying it or setting it apart. Now this word pillar in the Hebrew is matzabah. It's something stationed, that is to say, a column or a memorial. In a bad sense, a negative sense, it could be translated an idol. And he called the name of that place Bethel, the house of God. But the name of that city was called Luz at the first. It was built and named by a foreign nation. And Jacob vowed a vow, saying, if God will be with me and will keep me in this way, that I go and will give me bread to eat and raiment to put on, so that I come again to my father's house in peace, then shall the Lord be my God. Verse 22, and this stone which I have set for a pillar shall be God's house, and of all that thou shalt give me, I will surely give the tenth unto thee. We recently saw King Charles III anointed, coronated King of Great Britain. And could it be possible that Jeremiah took the three daughters of Zedekiah and this stone that Jacob used for a pillow to the British Isles? You know, a lot of people have said, isn't it remarkable how close the British coronation, the throne, is to the anointings of the kings of Israel and Judah? It's not a coincidence. Is it possible that this happened? That Jeremiah took the stone and Zedekiah's three daughters? I think it's more probable than possible. If that subject piques your interest, Pastor Arnold Murray did a message called Stone of Scone, CD number 30924. We also offer a book in our library entitled Jacob's Pillar and a DVD by E. Raymond Capp by the title, a documentary, Stone of Destiny. There's another Hebrew word for pillar found in the Bible. Let's go to Genesis 19 as we continue our study on pillars. God sent two angels to Sodom and Gomorrah to see what condition they were in. It's not good. And there came two angels to Sodom at even, and Lot sat in the gate of Sodom. And Lot, seeing them, rose up to meet them, and he bowed himself with his face toward the ground. Lot was a righteous man. And he said, behold now, my lords, this to the angels, turn in, I pray you, into your servant's house, in other words, my house, and tarry all night, and wash your feet, and ye shall rise up early and go on your ways. And they said, Nay, but we will abide in the street all night. Lot knew what would happen if they abode in the street all night. Let me ask you about your city. Is it safe to abide in the street at night? Unfortunately, many can't answer that in the affirmative. And he pressed upon them greatly, and they turned in unto him and entered unto his house. And he made them a feast and did bake unleavened bread, and they did eat. Lot concerned for their safety, and he turns on the hospitality. But before they lay down, the men of the city, even the men of Sodom, Revelation 11, 8, the two witnesses, when they're killed, will lie in the street, and it spiritually will be called Sodom and Egypt, compassed the house round, both old and young, all the people from every quarter, even children, were corrupt with the perversion. And they called unto Lot and said unto him, Where are the men which came unto thee this night? Bring them out unto us, that we may know them. Moffat translates this a little more bluntly. That we may rape them is what Moffat translates. This know them. You know, it's not much different today. Can you imagine, and some of you are too young to even relate to this, but if you're 40 years or older, you can relate to how much things have changed in the last 30 years. Used to, if we wanted to know the sex or gender of a puppy, we raised it up and looked between its legs. And we knew whether it was male or female. How many of you would believe 30 years ago if someone had told you that if a man wanted to go into a female's restroom and use it and be protected by the federal government, would you believe that could happen? No. 30 years ago, the month of June was not designated as Gay Pride Month. A whole entire month of this. You've got workers in workplaces that go on strike or protest that their employers won't allow them to display rainbow flags in their workplaces. How things have changed in the last 30 years. We've become a lot like Sodom and Gomorrah. This was written for our admonition, folks, for our warning. And Lot went out at the door unto them and shut the door after him to protect the two angels. And said, I pray ye, brethren, do not so wickedly, this to the people of Sodom, the Sodomites. Behold, now I have two daughters which have not known man. They're virgins, in other words. Let me, I pray ye, bring them out unto you. And do ye to them as is good in your eyes. Only unto these men do nothing, for therefore came they under the shadow of my roof. Lot offering his own two daughters. Of course, he knew that these Sodomites weren't interested in females. They wanted males, men, perversion. And they, the Sodomites, said, Stand back. And they said again, This one fellow, referring to Lot, came in to sojourn. In other words, he's a foreigner, and he came here. And he will needs be a judge. Now will we deal worse with thee than with them. And they pressed sore upon the man, even Lot, and came near to break the door. Who do you think you are, Lot, is what the Sodomites are saying. You moved here from a foreign land. What are you going to do, make yourself our judge? There is one that's going to be their judge. But the men put forth their hand and pulled Lot, the two angels, into the house to them and shut to the door. A miracle is about to be performed. And they, the angels, smote the men that were at the door of the house with blindness, both small and great. This means both young and old. So that they wearied themselves to find the door. They were stumbling around, couldn't find the door to go in to get the angels. And the men, the angels, said unto Lot, Hast thou here any besides son-in-law and thy sons and thy daughters? And whatsoever thou hast in the city, bring them out of this place. This is a warning. It's time to get out of Sodom. God's judgment is about to be passed. For we will destroy this place, because the cry of them is waxen, it's become great before the face of the Lord, and the Lord hath sent us to destroy it. And Lot went out and spake unto his sons-in-law, which married his daughters. This was the sons that were going to marry his daughters. You remember back in the previous verse, verse 8, they were virgins. They weren't married yet. Up, get you out this place, for the Lord will destroy this city. But he seemed as one that mocked unto his sons-in-law. They thought that he wasn't serious. They perhaps thought Lot had lost his mind. These future sons-in-law did not go with Lot, his wife, and his daughters. That is the reason that Ammon and Moab were both brought into the world by Lot's daughters. They didn't have husbands to carry on his seed, so his daughters carried on his seed. And when the morning arose, then the angels hastened Lot. Hurry up, we got to get out of here. Saying, Arise, take thy wife and thy two daughters, which are here, lest thou be consumed in the iniquity of the city. And while he lingered, the men laid hold upon his hand, and upon his hand, the hand of his wife, and upon the hand of his two daughters, the Lord being merciful unto him, and they brought him forth and set him without the city. Verse 17, And it came to pass, when they had brought them forth abroad, that he said, Escape for thy life. Look not behind thee. That's a command. Neither stay thou in all the plain. Escape into the mountain, lest thou be consumed. Don't stop in the valley. Get all the way to the mountains. And Lot said unto them, Oh, not so, my Lord. Now, this is interesting. This word Lord is Adonai. Curious, actually, that this word is used here. Perhaps Lot saw the Lord in the angels' manifestation. Behold now, thy servant hath found grace in thy sight, and thou hast magnified thy mercy, which thou hast showed unto me in saving my life. And I cannot escape to the mountains, lest some evil take me and I die. Lot's saying, I don't think I can make it to the mountains. A little bit of a sissy. Behold now, this city is near to flee unto, and it is a little one. Oh, let me escape thither. Is it not a little one? And my soul shall live. Let's make a deal. And he said unto him, See, I have accepted thee concerning this thing. Also that I will not overthrow this city. I'll not destroy Zoar is what they're talking about. For that which has spoken, which thou hast spoken. Haste thee, escape thither to Zoar. For I cannot do anything till thou become thither. Therefore the name of the city was called Zoar. Zoar, if you translate it, means a little one. The sun was risen upon the earth when Lot entered into Zoar, those he cared about with him. This would be the last time the people of Sodom would see the sun rise in the flesh. Then the Lord rained upon Sodom and upon Gomorrah, brimstone and fire from the Lord out of heaven. Judgment from the Lord caused this area to become the Dead Sea. And he overthrew those cities and all the plain and all the inhabitants of the cities and that which grew upon the ground. Pretty much wiped it out. Zoar lies at the south end of the Dead Sea. And you know, to this day, a vaporous sulfur rises from the earth. Huge blocks of saltpeter prevent anything from growing. No trace of animal or vegetable life witnessed the devastation brought upon this place. In the New Testament, 2 Peter chapter 2, verse 6, states Sodom and Gomorrah were turned to ashes, making them an ensample to those who would live ungodly. An example to those who would live ungodly. Will the ungodly pay attention? I don't think so. I think they're happy in their way. But another example happened here. Let's go ahead with the next verse. But his wife, this is Lot's wife, looked back from behind him, and she became a pillar of salt. This word pillar is netzib in the Hebrew. It means something stationary, such as a statue. This happened too as an example to those who would live ungodly. The Lord instructed Joshua to build a pillar where Israel crossed over Jordan into the promised land. Turn with me to Joshua chapter 4, verse 1 as we continue our study. Let's back up actually to chapter 3 of Joshua, verse 14. And it came to pass when the people removed from their tents to pass over Jordan, and the priest bearing the Ark of the Covenant before the people. This is as they've been wandering in the wilderness for 40 years. Everyone has died except Caleb and Joshua, the only two that God allowed to enter the promised land from that generation that he judged to die in the wilderness. And as they that bear the ark were coming to Jordan, this is the river, and the feet of the priests that bear the ark were dipped in the brim of the water, for Jordan overfloweth all his banks all the time of the harvest. In other words, it's flood season. The water's not just running down Jordan, it is rushing down Jordan, is the point. That the waters which came down from above stood and rose up upon an heap very far from the city Adam that is beside Zaratan, and those that came down toward the sea of the plain, even the salt sea, failed and were cut off, and the people passed over right against Jericho. From the east side of Jordan, over the Jordan, direct shot into Jericho. And the priests that bear the ark of the covenant of the Lord stood firm on dry ground in the midst of Jordan, from a rushing flood to dry ground. Remember the Red Sea? Might come to mind. And all the Israelites passed over on dry ground until all the people were passed clean over Jordan, entering the promised land, much as many of you will enter the promised land, I think, in the not-so-distant future. It's called the millennium, the kingdom of God. Continuing on into chapter 4, and it came to pass when all the people were clean passed over Jordan, that the Lord spake unto Joshua, saying, take ye 12 men out of the people, out of every tribe, a man, one for every tribe, and command ye them, saying, take ye hence out of the midst of Jordan, out of the place where the priest's feet stood firm 12 stones, and ye shall carry them over with you and leave them in the lodging place where ye shall lodge this night, going to build a memorial, a pillar. Then Joshua called the 12 men whom he had prepared of the children of Israel out of the tribe, every tribe a man. And Joshua said unto them, pass over before the ark of the Lord your God into the midst of Jordan, and take ye up every man of you a stone upon his shoulder. Don't get just a little rock. Get a large stone, so large that you would have to carry it on your shoulder, according unto the number of the tribes of the children of Israel. Verse 6, that this may be a sign among you, that when your children ask their fathers in time to come, saying, what mean ye by these stones? Father, what does this pillar of stones mean? Then ye shall answer them that the waters of Jordan were cut off before the ark of the covenant of the Lord when it passed over Jordan. The waters of Jordan were cut off, and these stones shall be for a memorial unto the children of Israel forever. Don't forget what the Lord has done for you. King Solomon's temple had two important pillars. In fact, they're so important that they had names. Turn with me to 1 Kings chapter 7, verse 13. King David wanted to build the temple, but he was a man of bloods, and God wrote the pattern of the temple on David, and then he shared that with his son Solomon, but it would be Solomon who would build the house of God. 1 Kings chapter 7, verse 13. And King Solomon sent and fetched Hiram out of Tyre. He's called Huram in 2 Chronicles chapter 2, verse 13, the same man. He was a widow's son, one of nine specifically mentioned in the Bible, of the tribe of Naphtali, and his father was a man of Tyre, a worker in brass, and he was filled with wisdom and understanding and cunning to work all works in brass. And he came to King Solomon and wrought all his work. He probably brought a lot of assistants with him. This of the tribe of Naphtali, actually, he was of his mother was of the tribe of Dan, as it's written in 2 Chronicles 2, verse 14. But this of Naphtali would be because of a death. Verse 15, for he cast two pillars of brass of 18 cubits high apiece, and a line of 12 cubits did compass either of them about. A cubit, subject to whose definition, let's just use 2 feet for easy calculating. 18 cubits times 2 would be 36 feet tall. The circumference is what the compass either of them round about is. 12 cubits would be 24 feet in circumference. And he made two capiters. These would be crowns or capitals of molten brass to set upon the tops of the pillars. The height of the one capiter was 5 cubits. Biblical numerics, you know, 5 is grace. And the height of the other capiter was 5 cubits. So we have a total of 23 cubits, basically, or approximately 46 feet tall. And nets or lattice work of checker work, and wreaths of chain work. This would be twisted chains to make a rope. for the catheters which were upon the top of the pillars, 7 for the one catheter and 7 for the other. Biblical numerics, number 7, spiritual perfection. And he made the pillars and 2 rows round about them of one network to cover the catheters that were upon the top with pomegranates. Pomegranates have a multitude of seeds, symbolic of life. And so did he for the other catheter. And the catheters that were upon the top of the pillars were of lily work. Who is the lily of the valley? Jesus Christ. Song of Solomon 2, verses 1 and 2. In the porch, 4 cubits. Christ is the head of the crown. And the catheters upon the 2 pillars had pomegranates also above. Over against the belly was by the network, and the pomegranates were 200 in rows round about upon the other catheter. 200 pomegranates on each pillar. And he set up the pillars in the porch of the temple. And he set up the right pillar and called the name thereof Jachin. Jachin means he shall establish. And he set up the left pillar and called the name thereof Boaz. In him is strength. Translated. Now these 2 pillars were temporary. Turn with me to Jeremiah chapter 52. There are some pillars that are going to be permanent, but Jachin and Boaz are temporary. Jeremiah 52, 17. We're all the way to the taking of Jerusalem into captivity. Not going to cover a great deal there. Verse 17. Also the pillars of brass that were in the house of the Lord, and the bases, and the brazen sea that was in the house of the Lord, the Chaldeans, that's the same as the Babylonians, break and carried all the brass of them to Babylon. You all know where I'm going in conclusion. Revelation chapter 3. The permanent pillars in the temple. Revelation chapter 3. Let's pick it up with verse 1. And unto the angel of the church of Sardis write, there were 7 churches in all. These things saith he that hath the 7 spirits of God and the 7 stars. I know thy works, that thou hast a name that thou livest and art dead. This means spiritually dead. Be watchful and strengthen the things which remain that are ready to die. For I have not found thy works perfect before God. Some of you are playing church. Some of you aren't watching, which is what the church is to be doing, watching and mourning. They didn't make the cut. Remember, therefore, how thou hast received and heard, and hold fast, and repent. If, therefore, thou shalt not watch, I will come on thee as a thief, and thou shalt not know what hour I will come upon thee. In other words, you will be deceived by the Antichrist. Thou hast a few names, even in Sardis, which have not defiled their garments, not worshipped the Antichrist. And they shall walk with me, Christ speaking, in white, for they are worthy. Those in white, what makes up that linen? It's your righteous acts. He that overcometh, the same shall be clothed in white raiment, and I will not blot out his name out of the book of life, Revelation 13, 8. Everyone is going to be deceived and worship the Antichrist except those who are written in the Lamb's book of life. But I will confess his name before my Father and before his angels. Make sure your name is in the Lamb's book of life. He that hath an ear, let him hear what the Spirit saith unto the churches. Verse 7, and to the angel of the church of Philadelphia write. Now you want to be in a church that teaches what the church of Philadelphia and the church of Smyrna teach. What is that? Well, listen up. These things saith he that is holy, he that is true, he that hath the key of David, he that openeth, and no man shutteth, and shutteth, and no man openeth. Isaiah 22:22 speaks of this key of David, that key that opens this book, the Word of God. It opens it that no man can shut it. No man can take that away from you. Don't let those who try with false teaching, with false prophets, take your crown. Out of the root of Jesse would come Jesus Christ. That's what the Church of Philadelphia and the Church of Smyrna taught. They taught who the Kenites were. I know thy works. Behold, I have set before thee an open door, and no man can shut it. For thou hast a little strength, and hast kept my word, and hast not denied my name. You didn't bow a knee to the Antichrist. You rejected the Antichrist. You kept the word of God in your focus. Behold, I will make them of the synagogue of Satan. My words? No, the words of Jesus Christ. The synagogue of Satan, the Kenites, which say they are Jews. They claim to be of our brother Judah and are not, but do lie. Behold, I will make them to come and worship before thy feet and to know that I have loved thee. Every knee will bow. We will be at the feet of Jesus Christ, so they will come and bow because we're at the feet of Christ. Every knee will bow. Every tongue will confess. Because thou hast kept the word of my patience, I also will keep thee from the hour of temptation. That hour mentioned in Mark chapter 14, verse 35. Which shall come upon all the world to try them that dwell upon the earth. Are you going to be tempted in the hour of temptation? No, you're not going to be tempted. You know who the Antichrist is, and to you he is an abomination. Behold, I come quickly. I say, come, Lord Jesus, come. Hold that fast which thou hast, that no man take thy crown. Him that overcometh, that's you, beloved, you who will be singing the song of Moses, Revelation 15:3, and the song of the Lamb. I make him that overcometh, will I make a pillar in the temple of my God, and he shall go no more out, and I will write upon him the name of my God, and the name of the new city of my God, which is New Jerusalem. Do you know what that name is? Ezekiel chapter 48, verse 35. In the Hebrew tongue, Yahweh Shema. The Lord is there. Come, Lord Jesus, come. Which cometh down out of heaven from my God, and I will write upon him my new name. I think that new name you can read about in Isaiah chapter 62, verse 14. Hephzibah, my delight is in her. or land shall be called Beulah, which in the Hebrew tongue is married. He that hath an ear, let him hear what the Spirit saith unto the churches. A pillar of the community, someone who carries more than their share of the load. That's what God's elect are. They are willing to do more than what others. That's the reason you're going to be a pillar, eternal pillar in the temple of God. Think about that. What an honor. Don't let anyone take your crown with false teaching. Hold on to that word, as Jesus said. Be steadfast. Don't be a reed blown in the wind one way and then by one doctrine and then another by a doctrine. The doctrine that's important to us is right here in the Word. Hold fast the Word of God that no man take your crown. Be a pillar in the temple of God. Let's go to His throne. Yahweh, Heavenly Father, we thank You for Your written Word, Father, Your Word that tells us how to be pleasing to You, Father. We ask that everything we do the rest of this day be to the honor and glory of Your name, Father. Bless this congregation. We're always careful to give You the praise. In Jesus' precious name, amen.
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0: Reuben was the sign of man. Ephraim was the ox or calf, and Dan the eagle. It's going to be very interesting to see what it is, the setup in the millennium, or even better yet, in the eternity, something to do with those four camps of the tribes of Israel. Is got something to do with the Zun and the Zoi. I'm sure of it. It's going to be interesting to find out what that is in the future. John in Kentucky, please explain Leviticus chapter 22, verse 5. And it states there, "Whosoever toucheth any creeping thing is unclean, or a man of whom he may take uncleanness, whatsoever uncleanness he hath." Creeping things are basically bugs, if you will. The latter part of the verse is talking about coming in contact with a man who is unclean for the reasons listed in Leviticus chapter 15, verses 7 through 19, having to do with a running issue. Daniel in Texas, my question: the children of God and the angels, are they one of the same or are they different? I believe that we were with God before we came to earth, but I have a hard time trying to explain this. Can you give me scripture that would help? Yes, I believe I can. Job chapter 1, verse 6. And what was going on there, Satan... Well, first of all, God and the sons of God, meaning the angels, were together. And Satan came up. And God said, "Hey, Satan, where have you been?" And he said, "I've been walking to and fro on the earth." But they're called the sons of God or the angels, just as in Genesis chapter 6, verse 2. Those are called the sons of God. They are the fallen angels there. in Genesis chapter 6. CG in Texas. Someone said to me that if I don't go to a certain denomination church, that I won't go to heaven. Well, that person told you wrong, and I can assure you that John 3:16 doesn't mention any denominations as those who have eternal or everlasting life. You know, there are no denominations again mentioned in John 3:16. Guess what? There won't be any denominations in the eternity either. I'm sure that breaks a lot of people's heart because they're planning on being in that section of the heaven that is for this denomination, and or that denomination is down the road, and all of them think they're the only ones up there. They're deceiving themselves. That's not the way it's going to be. Denomination means division. And denominations of Christianity are divided because they have different thoughts on different subjects, different beliefs. There's only going to be one line of thought and belief in heaven, and that's God's, not the traditions of men. Roy in Tennessee or Indiana, where in the Bible does it say Satan will come here before Jesus does? Well, many places. One of my favorites is 2 Thessalonians chapter 2, verses 1 through 4. Makes it very clear what events have to happen before Jesus returns. And it makes it very clear there that Satan shows up claiming to be God or Jesus himself. Matthew 24 and Mark 13 also tell us the events that must come to pass before Jesus returns. And you've got Antichrist here before Jesus returns at the second advent. Carol from Michigan, please tell me the three generations, I think she means the length of generations, and where to find them in the Word. Well, you have a 40-year generation, a 70-year generation, and a 120-year generation found in God's Word. The 40-year generation comes from the book of Numbers, chapter 14, where God judged the nation of Israel to wander in the wilderness, the desert, for 40 years until that generation died, and then their children would move in and possess the promised land. 70-year generation you'll find in Psalm 90, verse 10, 70 years, a score is 20, 320 times 20 is 60, plus 10 is 70. 120-year generation you find in Genesis chapter 6, verse 3. Hope that helps. Michael from Pennsylvania, 2 Corinthians 3:6. Is the letter the Ten Commandments? If it killeth, should the ten be followed? Yes and yes. The letter is the law, and we should do the best we can to follow God's commandments. What this verse means is that up to us living by the law, none of us would have salvation. In other words, the law was good, but man is bad. And without Jesus Christ, none of us would find salvation if we were being judged by the law. Ellen in Missouri. First, God bless you and family. Thank you, and God bless you as well. I have put this one on the shelf many times and have taken it off many times. The four virgin daughters of Philip, what are their names and where can I find them? Well, they are not named. They're mentioned in Acts chapter 21, verses 8 and 9. It just simply states there that Philip had four virgin daughters and all of them did prophesy. That means to teach. David in Georgia, dear Pastor Dennis, I am writing to ask when I study on my own afterwards, 10 minutes or so later, I can't remember what I read. I have to underline or highlight scripture to help me. My question is, will I fall to the Antichrist if I can't remember scripture? I would feel sad knowing I failed my father. I love him and I do not want to fail him. Thank you, Pastor Dennis. Much love to you and your staff. Well, much love right back at you, David. Memorizing scripture is not important to understanding scripture. David, I'm sure that you understand that the Antichrist comes first, and you understand that to worship him is the unforgivable sin if you're one of God's election, and you're not going to fail your father. You're going to be a soldier for your heavenly father. John in Tennessee, I take issue with a lot of your teaching. I think you are misleading a lot of people. However, I won't get into all that. Just one thing. I heard your announcer say to the word Exodus that it means was in the name of. It's common knowledge that Exodus means a departure or coming out. What say you to this? Well, I don't know for what you heard that Exodus. Oh, well, the title of Exodus is, what is the beginning? Go to verse 1 of Exodus chapter 1. And it states there, these are the names. That's the name of the book. Just as Genesis, the whole book of Genesis, you go to the first verse, in the beginning. That's what Genesis means. Leviticus, by Yikarah in the Hebrew tongue, means the Lord called. If you go to verse 1 of Leviticus chapter 1, the Lord called. Numbers is in the wilderness. Deuteronomy, these are the words. You got to go back to the Hebrew to know what I'm talking about on that, but that's where the names of the Pentateuch, the Torah, the first five books of the Bible came from, was what the first verse starts out. Kathy in Michigan, please explain 2 Peter chapter 3 and how this relates to the three world ages. Well, verse 3 states, in the last day shall be scoffers. Look around you today. There are a lot of scoffers. They scoff Christians. They scoff God. They scoff Jesus Christ. Verse 4, they say, saying, where is Christ? I don't think he is coming. And then verses 5 and 6, willingly ignorant that by the word of God the heavens were of old. That's the first earth and heaven age. The world that then was overflowed with water. That's not talking about Noah's flood. That's talking about the flood of Jeremiah chapter 4. I'm out of time. I love you all a great deal. Why? Because you do enjoy studying God's word in depth, and you love to have him touch you with knowledge and understanding. We are brought to you by your tithes and offerings. If we've helped you, help us keep coming to you and to reach out to others who are lost in this world of darkness. One thing most important, though, and it's this, you stay in his word every day. Every day in your Father's word is a good day, even with trouble. Jesus is the living word.
2: 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Thank you for watching today's program, and God bless you.

The book of Peter. Here we have two books, 1st and 2nd Peter, that are absolutely fascinating. That great old fisherman telling us, leading us, directing us, guiding us, going into the depth, if you would, in that second book, into the three earth ages, giving the most accurate recorded account of the events that transpire and document that there are three earth ages, that there was one before this one, and one to come. Peter, the great fisherman, which in his gentleness and his kindness brings us two books, the books of Peter, that lead, guide, direct, even in your daily life, that teach and show you how to be happy, how to find that peace of mind, and to know yourself. The books of Peter, I know you're going to enjoy them.

0: Welcome to the Shepherd's Chapel Network Family Bible Study Hour with Pastor Dennis Murray. Wisdom is understanding God's Word. Pastor Murray's unique teaching approach brings God's Word alive with meaning as he takes you on a chapter-by-chapter, verse-by-verse study of God's letter to you, the Bible. And now, here is Pastor Dennis Murray.
1: Good day to you. God bless you. Welcome to Shepherd's Chapel. Welcome to this Family Bible Study Hour. Ready to get back into our Father's Word here at the chapel? We're going to pick it up today, 1 Samuel chapter 2, verse 29. We invite you to get your Bible and join us if you care to. We're getting ready to have an old-fashioned Bible study here at the chapel. Now, kind of bring you up to date of where we left off in our last lecture in case you happen to miss it, but Eli, who is the judge and the high priest of Israel at this time, has two sons. Their names Hophni and Phinehas. And they're not very good priests. They're wicked. They're evil. They're stealing the offerings of the people who make offerings to the Lord. Worse than that, they're stealing the fat of that which belongs to the Lord. They'd come by when they didn't want boiled meat and say, cut me a steak out of that right there that you're getting ready to offer to the Lord, and cut the fat kind of deep. I like a little extra fat on there. And the offerer would say, no, don't do that. The fat belongs to God. You put that really quickly on the altar fire to the Lord, and then you take whatever you want of what's left, which is mine, for yourself. And even worse, they were lying with, having intercourse with the women who came to serve at the tabernacle, thus profaning the very house of God with their actions. Well, God's not very happy with Hophni and Phinehas and Eli. You know, Eli had some responsibility. Who's responsible for what was going on in the tabernacle, the house of God? The high priest, of course. And it's not like he didn't know what was going on, because the people came to him and complained about what his sons were doing, causing a public scandal and corrupting the priesthood. Now, God sent a prophet as we ended our last lecture, and the prophet said to him, did I, the speaking for the Lord, choose him out of all the tribes of Israel? The him there is the tribe of Levi. And when did God choose the tribe of Levi to minister at the tabernacle? Well, it happened in Exodus chapter 32, verse 26. And as Moses was on Mount Sinai, receiving the Ten Commandments, what were the people of Israel doing? Well, they were worried he wasn't going to come back. Moses wasn't going to come back. So

They told Aaron, make us a golden calf to be our God. And Moses was furious when he came down, and he had every right to be. He threw the tablets down and broke them, and then he chastised his brother Aaron, but then he said, who will stand with me for the Lord? And the Levites girded on their swords and fell in behind Moses. They stood with Moses for the Lord. So with that, we're going to pick it up in verse 29 of 1 Samuel chapter 2, with the prophet of God is going to state God's judgment on Eli's house. Let's ask that word of wisdom in Yeshua Jesus' precious name. Father, we ask you to open eyes, open ears this day. 1 Samuel chapter 2, verse 29, and it reads, wherefore kick ye at my sacrifice and at mine offering, which I have commanded in my habitation, and honorest thy sons above me, to make yourselves fat with the chiefest of all the offerings of Israel, my people. And it's not as though God didn't take care of the priest. The peace and thank offerings, the wave breast and the heave shoulder, two of the choicest cuts, were the priest. The sin offerings, as we covered and pointed out in Leviticus chapter 6 and 7, God gave to the priest to consume. And it's not as though he didn't remember them. It wasn't enough for them. And they were taking that which belonged to the offerers and that which belonged to God. This word kick, check it out in the Hebrew, is ba'at. And figuratively, it means to trample or to despise. And I couldn't help but think about Deuteronomy chapter 32, verse 15, which is the song of Moses, the song that the overcomers will be singing. Revelation chapter 15, verse 3 will document that. But in verse 15 of that song of Moses in Deuteronomy 32, God has a pet name for Israel. It's called Jeshurun, and it's Jeshurun means it's Israel when they're fat, dumb, and sassy, and they lightly esteemed the rock of God's salvation. We almost hear that in the next verse, verse 30. Wherefore the Lord God of Israel saith, I said indeed that thy house, referring to Eli's house, his family in other words, and the house of thy father, referring to Aaron and then the entire priesthood, should walk before me forever. But now the Lord saith, be it far from me, for them that honor me I will honor, and they that despise me shall be lightly esteemed. And as I pointed out, Deuteronomy 32, when it's speaking of Jeshurun in verse 15 and the following verses, God says there, Jeshurun lightly esteemed the rock, that's a rock with a capital R, of my salvation. That's Jesus Christ. And therefore I lightly esteem you. You know, many today lightly esteem the rock of his salvation. Christianity, it seems, is under attack from every quarter. Don't let that affect you. Don't you lightly esteem the rock of his salvation, because I'll tell you what, those who try and create their own salvation, as we covered in our last lecture, they're going to be standing at the bottom of that stairway up the Tower of Babylon looking for salvation, when in refusing God's salvation by lightly esteeming the rock of his salvation, and they're going to end up in the lake of fire rather than in the kingdom of heaven. Verse 31, behold, the days come that I will cut off thine arm. This means symbolic. The arm is symbolic of strength. Bullinger translates this word arm as seed. In other words, what is the strength of family? The seed, the children, in other words. And the arm of thy father's house, that there shall not be an old man in thine house. We're going to see that Eli's sons are going to be killed. Eli himself

0: priesthood was supposed to be and the descendants of Eleazar all along. But what God's saying is there's not going to be a man in the tribe of the family of Ithamar that's old enough to take the high priesthood. Verse 32, "And thou shalt see an enemy in my habitation, in all the wealth which God shall give Israel, and there shall not be an old man in thine house forever." In other words, the affliction of the tabernacle for all the wealth that would have come to Israel had the Lord continued to dwell in the tabernacle. But they forsook God. He is forsaking them. Verse 33, "And the man of thine, whom I shall not cut off from mine altar, shall be to consume thine eyes and to grieve thine heart, and all the increase of thine house shall die in the flower of their age." And when David was on the run from Saul, he went to Ahimelech, who was a priest of the family of Ithamar. David kind of made up some fibs, saying he was on a mission for Saul, when indeed he was on the run from Saul. But he asked Ahimelech, "Give us some bread, we're hungry." And that's when Ahimelech gave him the showbread. And David said, "Is there a sword here?" And that's where they were keeping the sword of Goliath. And who more than David would deserve the sword of Goliath? Who more than David would deserve that sword? There was an Edomite that was there at the time at Nob. And he witnessed this and went back and told Saul. And Saul ordered his men to go and kill the priests at Nob. And they refused, but Doeg did not. 85 of the priests there, the descendants of Ithamar, were killed by Doeg the Edomite. Only Abiathar was spared. And as I mentioned a few moments ago, he became the high priest for David when David was the king of Judah only. Verse 34, "And this shall be a sign unto thee." What's about to happen, this will be a sign that you will witness, that you will know that all that I have said is going to come to pass. "That shall come upon thy two sons, on Hophni and Phinehas. In one day they shall die, both of them." The crooked priest will be slain by the Philistines. The ark of God will be taken by the Philistines. When Eli hears that the ark has been taken by the Philistines, he fell off of his stool, broke his neck, and died. But Hophni and Phinehas preceded Eli in death. That was the sign that all that had been prophesied would come to pass. Verse 35, "And I," this is the Lord speaking, "will raise me up a faithful priest that shall do according to that which is in mine heart and in my mind. And I will build him a sure house." I'll establish him in the Hebrew. "And he shall walk before mine anointed forever." There's some disagreement among the scholars about who this faithful priest was intended by this. Did he mean Samuel? Did he mean Zadok? And of course, it all, who would the anointed forever? That, of course, you have a star in your Bible indicating that that has Messiah connotations. It refers to Messiah. The anointed of God in the Greek, Christos, which is Christ. Verse 36, "And it shall come to pass that every one that is left in thine house," this is Eli's house, "shall come and crouch to him for a piece of silver and a morsel of bread." In other words, reduced to the status of a beggar, basically. "And shall say, put me, I pray thee, into one of the priest offices that I may eat a piece of bread." And God said, I'm going to bring up a priest that is faithful. Now, Eli, Hophni, and Phinehas were not faithful. They placed their own self-will, Hophni and Phinehas in particular, above God's will. They knew God because they were priests, but they didn't fear him whatsoever. They didn't revere him whatsoever. And someone who loves God and serves him puts God's will ahead, above their own self-will. Hophni and Phinehas failed miserably. Eli also failed to discipline his sons. And some might say, well, boy, that seems awfully hard on Eli. Well, I mentioned earlier, as the head priest, the high priest, Eli had responsibility. And anytime someone has responsibility, they have accountability as well. And Eli, Hophni, and Phinehas have been called to account. Chapter 3, we see Samuel called to be a prophet of God. Let's go with chapter 3, verse 1. And the child Samuel ministered unto the Lord before Eli, and the word of the Lord was precious in those days. There was no open vision. And this word precious means valuable. And I think that it was rare. It was rarely taught during the time of Eli and Hophni and Phinehas. Well, they were too busy ripping the people off, stealing from God, and profaning the tabernacle by laying with the women who came to minister there. And that there was no open vision. There were no prophets. No revelations. The people of Israel basically had disesteemed God, and he therefore disesteemed them and didn't send prophets to them. Verse 2. And it came to pass at that time, when Eli was laid down in his place, and his eyes began to wax dim, that he could not see. He was getting older. Not only sleepy causes you not to see, but he was losing his eyesight due to old age. We'll see in a moment. Verse 3. And ere the lamp of God went out in the temple of the Lord, where the ark of God was, and Samuel was laid down to sleep. Now the lamp of God is the golden candlestick, the menorah. And each night at sundown, the lamps that burned oil were lit, and it was to show a light in the world of darkness. It was always set just outside the Holy of Holies. But all this is explaining Samuel's behavior as far as what he does when the following events come to pass. What he's thinking is that Eli is calling him, needing his assistance, and it's a much higher calling than Eli. That the Lord called Samuel, and he answered, "Here am I." Again, Samuel thought Eli was calling, and he's saying, you know, what do you need, Eli? That the Lord, we got that, verse 5, and he ran unto Eli and said, "Here am I, for thou calledest me." And he said, "I called not. Lie down again." And he went to lay down. Go back to sleep. My young sage, you know, you're having a dream. And the Lord called yet again, "Samuel." And Samuel arose and went to Eli and said, "Here am I, for thou didst call me. I'm sure of it." And he answered, "I called not, my son. Lie down again." Go back to bed. You're having a dream, and you might want to lay off of that pizza so late in the evening before you lay down to go to sleep. I guess they didn't have pizza at this time, or at least in this part of the world. Maybe he thought he was having a sour pickle dream. Verse 7. Now Samuel did not yet know the Lord, neither was the word of the Lord yet revealed unto him. Now, he knew the Lord, and he loved the Lord and served the Lord as he served under the high priest Eli. This word "know" means to ascertain by seeing. This is the first time that the Lord has spoken directly to Samuel. And that's why I'm explaining why Samuel didn't recognize who it was, because it was the first time. Verse 8, "And the Lord called Samuel again the third time, and he arose and went to Eli." He still thinks it's Eli who's calling. "And said, Here am I, for thou didst call me." "I'm certain of it, Eli." And Eli perceived that the Lord had called the child. The first and second time, he thought the young man Samuel was simply dreaming. Now he realized it's much more. Verse 9. "Therefore Eli said unto Samuel, Go lie down, and it shall be, if he," referring to the Lord, "call thee, that thou shalt say, Speak, Lord, for thy servant heareth. So Samuel went and lay down in his place." No doubt he had a cubicle in the court. The priest, the Levites as well, came into the tabernacle to serve during their particular time of duty. And that's no doubt he was given a place to sleep there. Verse 10. "And the Lord came and stood," no dream here, this is very real, "and called as at other times, Samuel, Samuel. Then Samuel answered, Speak, for thy servant heareth." He's following Eli's recommendation and advice. "And the Lord said to Samuel, Behold, I will do a thing in Israel at which both the ears of every one that heareth it shall tingle." Now this is a Hebraism, which is a figure of speech in the Hebrew language that means when the ears tingle, they've heard something that's terrifying or astonishing. And what he's about to do, what the Lord is about to do through Samuel, is announce the judgment on Eli's house has begun and would be carried out in full. Verse 12. "In that day I will perform against Eli all things which I have spoken concerning his house," his family, his sons, in other words. "When I begin, I will also make an end." And to this is to Eli's sons. And verse 13. "For I have told him that I will judge his house forever for the iniquity which he knoweth, because his sons made themselves vile." This word is accursed in the Hebrew. "And he restrained them not." And Eli did know what his sons were doing, because the people had told him what they were doing and that they were causing a public scandal. And again, it was Eli's responsibility to put a stop to it. He didn't do it. The Septuagint reads in this on this verse that his sons cursed God. Also, when God gives responsibility, there is accountability. Eli and his house are being called to account. Little Samuel is the one who has to bear the news to them. This is going to be kind of a test for Samuel. You see, he served under Eli. Eli was his mentor. And it's some very bad news that God is telling Samuel that's going to happen to Eli's house. Will Samuel be up to it to tell Eli what God said, or will he try to sugarcoat it? Verse 14. "And therefore I have sworn unto the house of Eli that the iniquity of Eli's house shall not be purged with sacrifice nor offering forever." Now, when the Lord says, "I have sworn," that's irrevocable. It cannot be changed. And what he's saying here is that it was the unforgivable sin that Eli and his sons committed. There's an unforgivable sin that God's elect can commit as well. More on that in a moment. But God's saying there is no atonement. There is no covering of the sin. The judgment has been made. It will be carried out. And you know, Eli knew that this was coming. He just didn't know when, verse 15. And Samuel lay until the morning and opened the doors of the house of the Lord. And Samuel feared to show Eli the vision. It was some very bad news that Eli's house was about to receive. And it was not a dream, but an inward sight or revelation is what a vision is. Verse 16. Then Eli called Samuel and said, Samuel, my son. He wasn't actually his flesh son, but spiritual son. And he answered, here am I. What can I do for you, Eli? Samuel is about to be tested by the Lord. Will he tell Eli what the word of the Lord was, or will he try and sugarcoat it? And he said, this is Eli to Samuel, what is the thing that the Lord hath said unto thee? I pray thee, hide it not from me. God do so to thee, and more also, if thou hide anything from me of all the things that he said unto thee. Eli suspected that it was bad news, and he's commanding Samuel based on the fact that may the Lord do to you worse than what he said was going to happen to me if you don't say what the word of the Lord is. Verse 18, and Samuel told him every whit, all things, in other words, and hid nothing from him. And he, this being Eli, said, it is the Lord, let him do what seemeth him good. God is right to do what he sees fit, and I'm ready to take what God gives me. Samuel passed the test. Many of you are going to be tested in the, I think, not so distant future. You're going to be instructed to speak the word of the Lord as well when you're delivered up before the councils, before the synagogue of Satan, before the Antichrist. Will you sugarcoat? Will you try and speak your own mind? Or will you speak the word of God? If you don't speak the word of God and you are indeed one of God's elect and you refuse to speak his word, that is unforgivable. There is no atonement. There is no covering of that sin. Responsibility and accountability. Verse 19. And Samuel grew, and the Lord was with him, and did let none of his words fall to the ground. In other words, Samuel had been ordained, if you will, a prophet of God. And God didn't let him down. Any time that Samuel prophesied the word of the Lord did not let his prophecy fall to the ground unfulfilled. God fulfilled every prophetic word spoken by Samuel. Verse 20. And all Israel from Dan even to Beersheba. This is from Dan being the extreme northern part of Israel, Beersheba being the extreme southern part. This is a phrase that's used in the Old Testament to mean all of Israel, knew that Samuel was established to be a prophet of the Lord. They knew that he was faithful to the word of the Lord. And I imagine the people of Israel were rather happy to see this come to pass, that the corruption that had come upon the priesthood, the priesthood was in total disarray under Eli and under Hophni and Phinehas. It got to the point, as it stated in chapter 2, that the people began to abhor their offerings to the Lord. Why? Because the priests were corrupting those offerings by taking for themselves what belonged to the offerer, you know, and some even worse, taking what belonged to the Lord, the fat, as it stated there. Again, the people, when they see corruption done away with, and someone who is right, someone who is righteous, take over, it makes people happy. They come back to the Lord again. Verse 21, and the Lord appeared again in Shiloh. He had disesteemed the priests who were in Shiloh, Eli, Hophni, and Phinehas. For the Lord revealed himself to Samuel in Shiloh by the word of the Lord. And the people knew that God had established Samuel as a faithful priest. Not a priest, he wasn't of the house of Aaron, but he will be the next judge, the final judge of Israel. Chapter 4, we have the war with the Philistines. We have the Ark of the Covenant lost. Let's get into it a little bit. We won't get very far, but let's go with it. Chapter 4, verse 1. And the word of Samuel came to all Israel. It came to pass, in other words. Why? Because he was speaking for the Lord. Now Israel went out against the Philistines to battle and pitched beside Ebenezer, and the Philistines pitched in Aphek. Some 20 years after this defeat by the Philistines, Israel will have a tremendous victory over the Philistines at Ebenezer. Not going to happen this time. Verse 2. And the Philistines put themselves in array against Israel. And when they joined battle, Israel was smitten before the Philistines. And they slew of the army in the field about 4,000 men. They didn't ask God, should we go up to war against the Philistines? That's a good way to lose. We see the judgment on Eli's house beginning, and Israel is going to have to learn to escape from the oppression of the Philistines, that they must first return to the Lord. They have to be faithful to the Lord and have their confidence in him once again. Verse 3, Samuel will be key to that happening. Verse 3, and when the people were coming to the camp, the elders of Israel said, wherefore hath the Lord smitten us today before the Philistines? Let us fetch the Ark of the Covenant of the Lord out of Shiloh unto us, that when it cometh among us, it may save us out of the hand of our enemies. Now, a couple things wrong with this still. They're not asking God, should we go up to war with the Philistines? They're also depending, are they asking God to deliver them from the hand of the Philistines? No, they said, somebody go get the ark that it can save us and deliver us from the Philistines. You shouldn't worship the Ark of the Covenant or any other material thing. You should worship God and depend on him to deliver you from your enemies. There's going to be some hard lessons learned by Israel as we finish chapter 4. And again, though, we see the judgment on the house of Eli coming to pass. And God's word always does come to pass, and it will most certainly as we continue in our next lecture. We got a short message. We'll ask you to listen a moment, won't you please?
1: 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Box 416, Gravette, Arkansas, 72736. Don't be deceived by Satan.
0: Welcome back. We're glad you could join back with us. Let's have the 800 number, please. 800-643-4645. That number good throughout Puerto Rico, the U.S., and Canada. If you have a biblical question that you'd like to pose to be answered on the air, feel free to call that 800 number and leave your question. If you're studying via the internet somewhere around the world and not able to use that 800 number, your announcer at the end of the hour will give you our mailing address. Quite all right to mail your questions in, being the point. Please don't ask questions about a specific individual, denomination, or organization by name. We try to teach God's Word in a positive manner, throwing out negative about others by name, especially our brothers and sisters in Christ, serves no purpose. We simply won't do it. We'll let God's Word do the teaching, the correcting, and the healing. Got a prayer request? We can do away with the 800 number. You don't need a telephone. You don't need paper and pencil and a mailing address. Your Heavenly Father developed a way that you can communicate with Him. It's called prayer. And you don't have to go through any fancy rigmarole, getting down on your knees, closing your eyes. You can talk to God anytime, driving down the highway. And you certainly don't want to close your eyes if you choose that time to talk to Him. But talk to your Father. He's the closest relative that you have. You should have developed a relationship that you can talk to Him just like you would your flesh father. And He loves to hear from you. I really don't think you have a lot of competition these days. Many people are so busy in the ways of the world and trying to hammer out a living paycheck to paycheck, and they don't have time for God. Well, you make time, and you talk to Him, and it makes His day. And when you make His day, He's going to make yours. We have these prayer requests. Father, we come united as one in the name of Your Son, Jesus Christ. We ask You to look upon these, Father. You know their needs, addiction to alcohol, drugs, financial difficulties, problematic marriages. You know the gambit, Father. If it is Your will, we ask a special blessing on each of these, Father. Watch over, guide, direct, touch, and heal. We remember our military troops are in harm's way, Father, and we ask You to watch over them as well. In Jesus' precious name, amen, and thank You, Father. All right, let's get to some questions, see what's on the mind of folks. First up today, we have Audrey in Alabama. And thank you for your kind comments. My question concerns communion. I would love to know the names of the 3 months communion should be taken. I think you're confusing the fact that there were 3 major ingatherings when Israel, the people of Israel, were to gather in Jerusalem to worship the Lord. Those 3 feasts were Passover, and the Feast of Unleavened Bread, which followed immediately. Then you had the Feast of Weeks, now called Pentecost by many, and the Feast of Tabernacles were the 3 major ingatherings for Israel. Now, as far as today, we can take communion as often as you feel the need. Here at Shepherd's Chapel, we try not to, and we avoid taking communion every time we meet so that it doesn't become a ritual. Sometimes it seems to me that other churches, it loses its significance of taking communion if you do it weekly or each time the group meets. But you can take it weekly if you choose. Janice from Illinois. I would like to have the paper of what Jesus looks like when He was here on earth. Will He look the same when He comes back again at the 7th trump? I think, yes, He will. Pontius Pilate's description of Jesus is a paper. It's not biblical. It's not even printed by Shepherd's Chapel. It was found, and it's a historical document, is the point I'm trying to get to. We do offer copies of it. If you're sending in a donation or placing an order, simply request that we add a copy of Pontius Pilate's description of Jesus. If you're not making a donation or placing an order, you can send a self-addressed stamped envelope and request a copy, and we'll be happy to mail it to you. Anna in Georgia, thank you very much for teaching the Bible. You're welcome. I have a question. In 1 Chronicles chapter 4, 9 through 10, it did not give extensive background about Jabez, and except that God granted him his request. Who was Jabez in terms of his family, and which of the 12 tribes did he come from? And we thank you for watching the program. The name Jabez occurs, as you said, in 1 Chronicles chapter 4, which lists the genealogies of Judah at other points in that chapter. Is that absolute? No, but likely, in that it's found in the same chapter that discusses the family of Judah. All right, Sharon from Minnesota. And in Hebrews 2:14, it says, "Inasmuch then as the children have partaken of the flesh and blood, he himself likewise shared in the same, that through death he might destroy him who had the power of death, that is, the devil." What does this mean? Sounds to me like he might not. Can you explain this? Might in that verse is from the Greek language, katargeo, and it means to render entirely idle or useless. Not a question of might or might not in that verse. He did defeat death. John 11:25, "He that believeth in me shall never die." And then also in 1 Corinthians chapter 15, verse 55, "O death, where is thy sting? Grave, where is thy victory?" It wasn't a question that he might defeat he who has the power of death, the devil. It's the question that he rendered the devil, the death, completely helpless and useless. Edith in Mississippi, my two questions are, is it all right for a person who accepts Christ and is so afraid of water to be baptized in a shower with Christians and a Christian pastor? Would that be called immersing? Well, baptism is symbolic of the death, burial, and resurrection of Jesus Christ. As long as that is in your heart, I believe a glass of water poured over the individual's head will suffice. There are some people who, as you are saying, are deathly afraid of water. There are some people, for medical reasons, can't be totally immersed in water. If someone comes to me and says, "Would you please baptize me with a glass of water in the kitchen because of a medical condition or whatever," I'm going to grant their wish. I know my Heavenly Father is intelligent enough to know their limitations, and it is symbolic anyway, and God knows their heart and mind. Ruth in North Carolina, can a female ask God for an helpmate that's suitable for her? Like in Genesis, when God said he would give Adam an helpmate suitable for him. Absolutely. Nothing wrong with praying for God to send a spouse, a mate, that is suitable for you. We'll have that in prayer. And, you know, as I've mentioned, I think in our last lecture, a good mate is invaluable. I don't know what I would do without my wife, and I know many of you feel the same way about your spouse. So when someone, each year at Passover, we have events that we try to coordinate for the single people, and it's basically a way for them to hopefully meet someone of common belief. And we've had a lot of folks that have met at Passover and married. But anyway, we'll have it in prayer that you find a suitable mate. Guy in Texas. In Acts chapter 2, the people that received the Spirit spoke in tongues. Does this mean if God calls you to minister in Mexico, you would be able to speak Spanish to the people with understanding? No, not unless you learn to speak Spanish or you take an interpreter. But that's not the subject of Acts chapter 2 at all. What happened there in Acts chapter 2 was that there were people there from all over the world. And the disciples spoke the cloven tongue language of the Holy Spirit. And everyone understood, even down to the county, the dialect of the language of the county where they were born. So it wasn't that they needed an interpreter. But remember what the disciples said. This is that which Joel the prophet spoke of. And he was referring to the book of Joel where God prophesies that your sons and daughters will prophesy. And that's exactly what God's elect, the language that God's elect will speak when they're delivered up before the synagogue of Satan when the Antichrist is here. The Holy Spirit will speak through them and the whole world will understand. Even the gainsayers will be convinced. Joshua from California. Is the millennium the third earth age, and are they separate time periods? A good question. The millennium is a period of time just prior to the beginning of the third earth and heaven age. The third earth and heaven age begins with Revelation chapter 21, verse 1, where God's throne descends to earth. That is after Satan and death and hell go into, and those who choose to follow Satan go into the lake of fire. It's a wonderful time. There's no more sorrow. God wipes away the tears of his children, as it states there in Revelation chapter 21, along about verse 3 or 4, no more death. Tammy in Oklahoma. Were there double rainbows in early days? I'm very curious about these double rainbows we see today. What are your thoughts? The word doesn't say, the word of God, the Bible, but there's nothing new under the sun. Ecclesiastes chapter 1, verse 9. And that means if there were double rainbows then, if there are double rainbows now, there were double rainbows at the time that God set that as a sign for us that he would never flood the earth again. And that's what a rainbow is, for those of you who didn't know it. Shamia from Texas. How are you, and may God keep blessing you? We're just fine, and God's blessing us richly. We ask that he bless you as well. I watch your show every morning, and I have learned so much by watching your program. The word is powerful when you understand it. I had two questions to ask you. One, do we all go back into human form when Jesus Christ comes to take his people with him? The answer to that is no, quite the opposite. When Jesus returns, all flesh becomes spirit. 1 Corinthians chapter 15, verse 52, and the following verses. Why does the flesh become spirit? Well, as it states in 1 Corinthians 15, verse 50, flesh and blood cannot enter the kingdom of heaven. So you better hope you're not in a flesh body at that time, because that means you can't enter heaven. Second question you follow with, will we still know each other as our mother, father, sister, brother, as we did on earth? The answer to that is yes. It can be documented in Ezekiel chapter 44, verse 25, which is in the millennium. There is no more flesh. All has become spirit. God's Zadok, the priest of the millennium that reigned with him in the millennial temple for that thousand-year period, will have the ability to go to their immediate family, father, brother, sister that's not married, to help them, those who didn't make the first resurrection. I'm speaking of Revelation 20, verses 4, 5, and 6. But obviously, if they're able to go to an immediate family member, they would have to be able to recognize them. Gracie in Indiana. Leviticus 20:18. I don't understand it. There's a lot I don't understand, but I am working on it every day. I stay in my Bible and read it every day. All the years I have gone to church, I haven't heard about the sixth and seventh trump. Thank you for all your teaching. Well, God bless you, and you hang tough. And you know, God knows people's abilities and the gifts that he's given to you. So as long as you're making an effort, that's what counts. Leviticus chapter 20, verse 18, the verse means that a man should not have intercourse with a woman who is menstruating. And that's what that verse means. Why? Well, Leviticus 15:33 states that in that condition, a woman is unclean. Mary in Michigan, my question is, which day is the Sabbath, Saturday or Sunday? Thank you kindly. 1 Corinthians chapter 5, verse 6 and 7, Christ became our Passover. The Passover is the highest Sabbath of the year. So, and what does Sabbath mean? Sabbath means rest. Hebrews chapter 4 makes it very clear that Jesus Christ is our rest. So here at Shepherd's Chapel, we Sabbath every day. We put our rest in Jesus Christ. And if you don't put your rest in Jesus Christ, you have no rest. Robert in Mississippi, when we die, does our spirit go directly to heaven? Yes. Ecclesiastes chapter 12, where in 6 and 7, in verse 6, it states that when the silver cord parts, that means it's a figure of speech that means when we die. Then verse 7, then shall the dust, which is the flesh, return to the earth as it was, and the spirit shall return unto God who gave it. Also, 2 Corinthians chapter 5, verses 7 and 8 in the New Testament states to be absent from the body is to be present with the Lord. Willie in Virginia. My question is, in Exodus chapter 20, verse 7 says, thou shalt not take the name of our God in vain, that the Lord will not hold him guiltless that taketh his name in vain. Does this have another meaning? Well, it has a meaning if you understand the original languages. The word vain in the Hebrew language means useless. In other words, what that is saying, thou shalt not deny that God exists. In other words, an atheist who denies that God exists is taking the Lord's name in vain. Jim from Tennessee, thank you for your kind comments. You and your father also taught that God took Moses up to heaven after he died. Deuteronomy 34:6 says the Lord buried him in Moab. I need help on this. I'm trying to explain it to other people. Well, make a note of Jude in the New Testament, verse 9. There's only one chapter, so it's Jude 1:9. And what was going on there? Well, the devil was contending with Michael, the archangel, over the bones of Moses. Where did God bury Moses is what the devil is trying to get out of Michael. Michael did the right thing. He rebuked Satan. And that's the same thing that we should do as well. But And why did God bury Moses? He didn't want anybody else to know that he didn't bury Moses, that he transfigured him just as he transfigured Elijah. Matthew chapter 17, when Jesus went up, he took three of his disciples up to the Mount of Transfiguration. Who appeared there with Jesus in transfigured bodies? Moses and Elijah. Rest my case. Donna in Hawaii. Would it be okay to use a physical medium to help us locate our missing nephew? It's been 6 years since he went missing. We, my sister and I, need help finding him. I will watch for your reply. I believe God has given people certain gifts. Now, that doesn't mean that someone should contact someone who claims that they can put you in contact with the dead. That's evil. You want to stay away from that. But I think God has given certain people certain gifts and mental capabilities that many of us aren't able to tap into. And if that's used in a good sense to locate a missing relative, I think God would be okay with it. Again, I'll make it very clear, though, I'm not talking about contacting a medium to put you in touch with someone who's already passed away. That is a definite no-no. It is evil. Donna in Oklahoma. And you're welcome. Can you tell me where in the Bible God speaks of choosing the leaders of all nations? Romans chapter 13, verse 1, and the following verses gets that said. The be subject to higher powers is the main word there, for there is no power but of God. In other words, there's no leader of a nation that God didn't place that individual in that position of leadership. Walt in Texas, are we in the sixth trump? No, we are in the fifth trump. The sixth trump, Antichrist, is here. That's coming up. But this is a time of teaching, and that's what this ministry is all about, is teaching God's word, preparing people for the sixth trump when Antichrist appears. I'm out of time. I love you all a great deal. Why? You enjoy studying God's word in depth. You care about your Heavenly Father. You love your Heavenly Father. We are brought to you by your tithes and offerings. If we've helped you, help us keep coming to others, and you and others as well, in this world who are lost in this world of darkness. One thing most important, it's this: you stay in His word every day. Every day in your Father's word is a good day, even with trouble. You know why? It's because Jesus Yeshua, He is the living word.
1: 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We hope you have enjoyed studying God's word here on the Shepherd's Chapel Family Bible Study Hour with Pastor Dennis Murray. 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Once again, that's Shepherd's Chapel, P.O. 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We invite you to join us for the next in-depth Bible study each weekday at the same time. Thank you for watching today's program, and God bless you.

Genesis 1:46, the first six chapters in God's Word. The world that was. Did you realize there was a world age before this one? Same old world, different age. The creation itself. When were the races created? You see, all the races were created separately, and you'll find that documented in these particular CDs. How and what was the sin in the garden? It will be discussed in this series also. This is a must for the serious Bible scholar, for if you do not understand how it was in the beginning, you certainly will never understand the end. I think you will find this series very rewarding and certainly will answer questions that no doubt you have always wondered about. Genesis 1:46. Hey, I know you're going to enjoy this series.

0: 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Wisdom is understanding God's Word. Pastor Murray's unique teaching approach brings God's Word alive with meaning as he takes you on a chapter-by-chapter, verse-by-verse study of God's letter to you, the Bible. And now, here is Pastor Dennis Murray.
1: Good day to you. God bless you. Welcome to Shepherd's Chapel. Welcome to this Family Bible Study Hour. Ready to get back into our Father's Word? We're going to pick it up today, 2 Samuel chapter 23, verse 11. And we're going to wrap up the book of Samuel today. In our last lecture, we left off with David's final song. And then David took time to write down the names of his heroes. And most of these folks were with David from the ragtag army of 200 that grew to 400 and then 600. David now, we're going to learn in our lecture, has hundreds of thousands under his command as the king of Israel. But these were with David from the beginning and no doubt very special to him, and he takes time to write down so that these people would not be forgotten, and we'll remember them today. You have three levels of his heroes. The first, or rank, if you will. The highest rank of his heroes, you have three men in it. We had Adino and Eleazar that we covered in the last part of our lecture. Today we'll get to Shema, who is the third in the top tier of David's heroes. Then there is a second group of three. Only two of them are named by named. And then we have additional 32 who are listed in verses 24 through 39. But they're always referred to as David's 30 heroes. Why? I don't have a good explanation for that. So we've got a lot of ground to cover today. Let's hit the ground running as we ask that word of wisdom in Yeshua's precious name. Father, we ask you to open eyes, open ears this day as we pick it up. 2 Samuel chapter 23, verse 11, David's mighty men, the heroes. And after him, meaning after Eleazar, him was Shema, the son of Agi, the Harorite. And the Philistines were gathered together into a troop where was a piece of ground. We learn in the Chronicles that this was at Pas Damon is where this occurred, full of lentils, and the people fled from the Philistines. The normal military soldiers of Israel were frightened and ran. David's mighty men were not in the habit of running from the enemy. They would run to the enemy, rather. Lentils, it's a leguminous plant that the seeds resemble small beans. They're popular to eat even unto this day in Egypt, northern Africa, along the Mediterranean. You might recall that when Jacob made a red pottage that Esau wanted, that was made of lentils. There's a red lentil. There are four different kinds, I believe, that of the lentils, maybe more than that, but four major varieties.